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13: Ladies and gentlemen, hello, how are you? I hope you're feeling as good as I am. I've used stem cells and PRP to heal my body over many, many years, having been a pretty active athlete my whole life. And even though I'm, chronologically have a lot of years on me, physically I'm in great shape, mentally I'm 16 years old, and I hope you'll join me in that. People go, why do you seem so young? Because I decided to do that, and I try to be active every day. And I use stem cells and PRP to help me do that. And over the years, having been a gymnast when I was young, and then skied and snow skied, water skied, tennis, golf, weightlifting, running, whatever came up, I loved doing. When I was young, I played baseball, got injured doing that, Gymnastics had a lot of injuries. That was little injuries every day and some bigger ones. And I think sometimes as a gymnast, I was spending more time on the floor than I was up on the air or up on the bars. But today we're going to talk about how to heal your body without surgery. And we have a byline to the show, Take the Surgery Out of Pain. That's a little conundrum of why do people do surgery when they don't need to do it? And why is my office filled with patients who have had surgery that failed? And that is not fun. People often are talked into getting a surgery, and there's really no reason they should have done it. It's just that it's sort of the culture that we have today, that surgery is the way. We don't think it is. There are cases when surgery obviously is needed, but it's not when you have rotator cuff tears in your shoulders or meniscal tears in your knees or labral tears in your hip or shoulder or arthritis. That's not the reason to get surgery, in my humble opinion. I always say my humble opinion because every doctor has different ways to heal. But I went the surgical route in my training. I did my residency at UCLA. And then actually back in, before I was in medical school, when I was getting ready for med school, I would call every surgeon in town and beg them to let me come in, every orthopedic surgeon. And so I was always interested in doing surgery. There was, you know, believe it or not, it's fun for the surgeons. There's a lot of upbeat energy in the operating room. And the problem was I had a surgery when I was in medical school, and it didn't work out very well. And then I learned about regenerative medicine. These days it's stem cells and PRP and exosomes and other things people try. And that's simple tissue remodeling and regrowth and regeneration of cartilage, and we can help with anything really from the top of the head to the bottom of the feet, anything from neck pain, headaches. Sometimes we can find a spot on the back of the neck that is generating the headaches and get rid of them that way, all the way to the bottom of the feet and all the joints in between. So there's basically nothing that I don't inject. Everything on the body for musculoskeletal issues I inject, and I do it every day of the week. I've been doing this for, since 1997 is when I learned about it. And then did a bunch in my internship and residency. I used to get called out during residency because the doctors were not in favor of what I was doing, because at that time I was kind of like the new kid on the block experimenting. And what happened was over the years, after I finished my residency at UCLA, I started teaching there, and I taught for 20 years. And a lot of my students became regenerative medicine doctors, and then it started spreading. And now it's pretty ubiquitous. Everywhere you go, you're going to find doctors who do stem cells. If you look it up on Google or chat or something like that, you're going to find tons of us that do this work. So we have a caller coming in. And Gary, do you have a question for me? I hope you do. Try to stump the star, as they say. Not ready yet. Okay. Well, we'll give another moment to Gary. Actually, what you can do, call screeners, just put him on right now. I'd appreciate that. And we can get the show rolling with Gary. Not yet. Okay. We're going to go to Douglas. Is he ready? Okay. The call screener said, wait until it turns color. Well, it did turn color. I'm looking at the call screener. At any rate, what I was saying is that this is a great way to heal because it's so easy. You just walk into the office and get injected, get your blood drawn, spun, and get injected and walk out. You don't need anesthesia. You don't need anyone to drive you. And it's really simple. And I can tell you from my own experience, having had a shoulder surgery before I knew about this healing technique of using stem cells and PRP, platelet-rich plasma, I had a surgery. It's no picnic. My arm blew up like a balloon. I think a lymphatic vessel was cut by mistake, and I had a high fever. And my shoulder was pretty much out of use for about 4 years. I couldn't do the things I wanted. And then I learned about this, and I injected myself, and I was healed basically overnight. And that got me on the path to healing not only my body. I did my knees, my shoulders, my elbows, my wrist, had other people do my neck. And it's been a godsend for me. I'm very grateful that I do this work, because when I get injured, which I do frequently, doing sports, because I do sports hard, even if it's something simple like running, I'll want to sprint, and it doesn't always work out to my benefit. I want to give out the phone number, then we'll get to Gary. If you want to talk to me live right now at the studio, just give me a call at 866-870-5752. That's 866-870-5752. And you can talk to me, Dr. Mark Darrow, about any of your musculoskeletal orthopedic issues. So we've got Gary. And Gary, what's going on with you today?
14: Oh, hi, Dr. Darrow. Well, my knees, I've been having a knee issue while I'm walking and exercising, and I wanted to know what I could do about it.
13: Okay. Have you been to a doctor about it yet?
14: No, not yet.
13: Okay. What makes it hurt? Does it hurt right now sitting still, or just when you're walking or running?
14: No, walking or trying to do like squats and like exercising.
13: Okay. So people don't like me when I tell them this, but I don't think squats are a great exercise for the knee or back. And I know people love squats because they help build, you know, the hamstring muscles, and they put on the most weight and all that. But my point of view, from my experience, is doing squats. If you get your back up against the wall and you put your feet out in front of your knees and you get your femur bones, you know, the thigh bones, to about 45 degrees and just sit there for a while, it'll start burning your quad muscles. So I think that's the best way to do, safest way to do squats. I'd have to examine. Is Gary still there? Looks like he bounced off. But I'm going to finish up on the knees. If you, if you have knee pain, the best thing to do is to go to someone who does regenerative medicine, in my book, in my humble opinion, rather than a surgeon, because a surgeon will often get an MRI, and the MRI will show a meniscal tear. And almost everybody who's active by middle age has meniscal tears. And I had meniscal tears, and I may still have them, but I don't have any more knee pain. I did have knee pain, but I injected my knees with stem cells, and I'm better. So we have to be careful not to get confused about the images, because the images of our bodies as we age typically have anatomical defects without having pain. And when doctors or scientists do studies on images, we find that the images do not correlate with a person's pain. So a lot of the injuries that people have are not related to what a doctor sees on an MRI. So be very careful. Do not get a surgery based on an MRI. As I've said on the show for many years, I've been doing the show for, my God, 25 years or more. Don't get a surgery based on an image, because typically it's not finding, that surgery is not getting to what I call the pain generator. The pain generator is, where is that pain coming from? So that's about it on that, Gary. I'd be happy to have you come in the office. I can take a quick peek, and I look with an ultrasound and see what's going on, see if there's fluid in the knee. If there is, we can aspirate it out. My aspirations do not cause any pain, because I numb up the area with a teeny needle. And a lot of people, when I say I want to aspirate and get the fluid out of the knee, they go freaky and go, I had that done once and it hurts so bad. But it's not the way that I do it, because using an ultrasound, we can guide the needle to exactly every drop of where that fluid is, instead of just jamming a needle around trying to find a spot where there's some fluid and hope we find it.
14: Oh, yeah.
13: So anyway, the number to the office, Gary, if you want to call there right now, you'll get a free phone consult with my staff. You'll get a free stem cell and PRP therapy book. It's a couple hundred pages. It's got 250 studies about regenerative medicine, stem cells, platelets, PRP, and how surgery is failing people. There are now many studies done, scientific studies showing that these meniscal surgeries do not do any good for people at all, and they're better off not doing them. And I'm not sure why orthopedic surgeons don't read their own studies. I love orthopedic surgeons. They do the hardest work in medicine. I just don't like most of the surgeries that are being done today. They shouldn't be done, in my humble opinion. Gary, God bless you, man. I appreciate you calling in. And we are going to Douglas. Douglas, are you there with us?
15: Yes, I am.
13: All right. You're a happy man, Douglas, just like me. What's your question?
15: This is going to work.
13: What's that?
15: I'm believing this is going to work because you just always sound like you know what you're talking about.
13: Well, I'm not sure if I know what I'm talking about, but I know that I've been doing this longer than just about anybody on the planet, and I've done the most. What's that? Talk a little slower. Doug, talk a little bit slower, because we can hardly hear you.
15: Okay, yes. Just the idea of you know more than most people, so therefore I can't argue with you.
13: You can argue with me. I love to learn.
15: I don't know what I'm talking about.
13: Well, that makes two of us. Go ahead.
15: Anyway, like I'm 15, I was playing basketball, slipped in some oil, twisted knee.
13: Yep.
15: And for a while, it was an up and down problem and went away completely. But when it was, when I'm in college, I'm running 6 miles and trying to get under 30 minutes. So it wasn't really a bad knee, but it would flare up.
13: Okay.
15: And then it went away. And several years back, I had an accident, and the back and the hip were bad, and the knee did fine until the back and hip problems were gone, and it suddenly swole for no reason.
13: Sure.
15: And now, so I'm assuming it's the prolonged strain of the bad walk from the other.
13: And now, I'm sorry, slow down. You're assuming it's what?
15: I'm assuming the back and the hip are under strain from the knee.
13: Could be.
15: And not necessarily an injury. You know what I mean?
13: Although could be, but at the same time, Doug, you're a very active guy. So when you're active, you get the interest payment on what your activity is, which is, injuries, pain, and all that stuff. So people always say, "What did this come from?" And I say, "I don't really know where it came from." If you had an abrupt, if you had an acute injury, then we know that. But a lot of people come in. We have people that say they woke up in the morning and their knee was swollen. That's typically when the patella slips out of the trochlear groove in the femur. But a lot of things people have, we don't know where they came from, and it's not necessarily relevant. What's relevant is, can we fix it? And most things in the musculoskeletal system we can fix using stem cells and platelets. So there's good hope for you, Doug. And I'm going to give out the phone number to my office. 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Every page is a spot where you can email me, and there's videos of me doing these procedures, so you can watch and see how I do it, and then you can decide if you want to do it. Doug, thanks for your call. We're going to move on to Tom. Is it Tom? I guess Linton Tom or Tom Linton. I'm not sure which, who's been waiting for a while. So is this Tom?
16: Yeah, this is Tom Linton and Tom. Same
13: person. Okay, okay. But is Tom your first name?
16: Yes.
13: Okay, cool. So do you have a question for me? Any part of your body that bothers you?
16: Yeah, Dr. Darrow, right?
13: I'm
16: speaking to Dr. Darrow.
13: Yes, sir.
16: Thank you, because I've got the show on the radio.
13: Okay.
16: On my computer, but yeah, I am an 82-year-old, relatively active male. My knees have been my quote unquote Achilles heels most of earlier in my life.
13: But no Achilles heel problems, right?
16: No. That's just using that as a metaphor.
13: I got that. That's a good one.
16: My knees, you know, I had early surgery as a young boy. But bottom line, 8 years ago, orthopedist showed me bone on bone on both knees, arthritis.
13: Yeah.
16: And, here, that's you on the radio. I'm hearing you on the radio. Eight years ago, orthopedist showed me, bone on bone on the x-rays from my arthritis. And I've been relatively okay since then. But recently, I would say just in the last couple of weeks, my right knee is worse than my left knee. A Tylenol will help, but I know that, as they say, the jig is up.
13: Okay.
16: And,
13: well, the jig's not up, and you don't have bone on bone. How about that?
16: Okay. I know that's such a tired expression, but
13: that's a worn-out expression that is used over and over and means nothing. Every single patient that comes in with a little bit of arthritis says they have bone on bone, and they're still playing basketball or running or something like that. You can't move the joint if it's bone on bone. The bone on bone means there's no cartilage, and you have no range of motion of that joint. So put that diagnosis aside. It's really, I call it a seduction term. It's seducing people to get a surgery, you know, another surgery or a joint replacement. Now, you did mention that you had surgery. Was it on your knee?
16: I had early surgery, you know, when I was young. Yeah.
13: Okay, so here's what happens. Almost all knee surgeries end up with tissue being removed. When tissue is removed, you have instant arthritis, okay? And then it wears down. So there's loss of the integrity of the joint is just gone right there. So there's a constant wear down process over the years. So it's normal, if you want to call it that, to have knee pain after a surgery down the road. You might feel good for a while. But I just, you know, personally, I don't like these surgeries. I love the surgeons. I just don't like the surgery. And so, you know, it makes sense that you've got wear and tear in your knees. By the way, if you're 82, then I must be 150 because you sound, when you picked up the phone, I thought I was talking to someone who's 25 years old.
16: I know. I give good voice.
13: Yeah, exactly.
16: And I don't look my age either, so okay. I'm blessed in that.
13: Well, people tell me I don't look my age, and then I add 10 years, and I go, yeah, I'm this age instead. The other one I like is I tell people I've got a great face for radio. But at any rate, Tom, there's great hope for your knees, just the fact that you've said that you're moving around. And it's so simple. You just come into the office and, we draw blood. And then, or you can do bone marrow if you want it. There's a lot of ways to heal. There's a lot of different techniques we have with regrowing tissue. But stem cells are the bomb today. There may be something new tomorrow. But that's what I like to use. And we mix PRP with stem cells, and we could add exosomes. Uh-huh. There's a lot of things we can do. So I'd have to examine you. I don't really care about MRIs that much. I do have an ultrasound that I take a look in, see if there's fluid, and see, you know, if there's your meniscuses. By 82, your menisci are both probably, poking out of the joint. They're probably extruded. And that's normal. People say, well, it's not normal not to be perfect. You know, no, it's normal. It's like at 82, you're probably not as tall as you were when you were 16.
16: I've lost some height, yeah.
13: Yeah, and that's, well, I'm going to say it's normal. You know, it's normal to have the discs and the spine start to dry out, desiccate, and start to shrink down. So I think you're in good shape, Tom, and I'm going to give you the number to the office, and you can get a free phone consult with the staff, free copy of my book, Stem Cell and Platelet Therapy, Regenerate, Don't Operate. And the number there is 800-300-9300. We got to move on. Thank you for your call. We're going to go to Adam. Adam has a hurt shoulder, he says. Adam, how are you today?
17: Hi, Dr. Darrow. This is Adam Pontrelli. I'm a 56-year-old male, been relatively active my entire life, and I jumped out of the pool like three, four months ago, and my shoulder's been in pain ever since, and I don't want to get surgery. Tell me.
13: I don't blame you. It's no picnic. people think there's nothing to it. A lot of them say, I don't want to do what you do. I don't want injections. And I go, guess what? When you get surgery, you're going to get injections, and you're going to get probably a lot more that you didn't bargain for, which happened to my shoulder when I had a surgery. And mine went for 4 years of pretty miserable pain after the surgery, much worse than it was before the surgery. And finally, I learned about regenerative medicine. I injected myself, and the next day I was healed 100%. So it's a good adjunct to whatever you're doing. I don't know if you're doing physical therapy or whatever else, but it's great. Sometimes it takes more than one treatment, so you have to be careful about that. Don't have weird expectations about the work I do. It's not, stem cells are not magic. It just makes sense. You know, you're putting cells in and platelets that can stimulate tissue growth. But sometimes, and one of my, by the way, I've had different shoulder injuries over the many, many years since that surgery. And each time it's healed with different numbers of treatments. So I can't, I don't have a Ouija board or a crystal ball to predict how someone's going to do after treatment. So make sure you keep your expectations, if you decide to do this, Adam, in alignment with reality. And I'd love to see you. The number to the office is 800-300-9300, and you can get a free phone consult with my staff, free copy of my book. And how is your range of motion of the shoulder? Is it full range of motion, or is it blocked?
17: I got great range of motion to the front and to the back, to the side. It's a little bit tricky, but all in all, it sounds like it's worth a shot. No pun intended.
13: Well, that's a good pun. Most people don't have full range of motion. You know, well, they do have full, but not as much on when they're going out laterally to the side as to the front. You know, it's called abduction to the side and flexion to the front. So that may be kind of normal. I'd have to see it and check you out. But it might just be painful when you do it. And there's super good hope that with your range of motion the way it is, that we can get you healed up using some stem cells and platelets.
17: But I'd love to do that.
13: All right, man. Thank God bless you. I appreciate the call. We are going to Jill. Jill, how are you today? Can you hear me? I'm living it up. How about you? Yeah, good.
18: I'm fantastic. I'm at Dr. Randy's office. I just finished up with Evelyn getting my laser. It was great.
13: Okay.
18: Yeah.
13: So do you want to tell us what's going on?
18: Okay. So I have adhesive capsulitis.
13: Okay.
18: Or frozen shoulder.
13: Yep.
18: And I think it's very common for women in my age bracket.
13: You mean you're 21?
18: Times two. That's a little.
13: Okay.
18: But so I've had great success with PRP on my knees for meniscus tears. And now I'm doing PRP. And laser treatments on my shoulder. So I'm just wondering.
13: Jill, hang on with us. We're going to a quick break. 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
27: 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That's down about 6% from this time last year, but still works out to an average of about 47 fires per day. A large percentage of the fires have been along the 10 freeway corridor and in the Skid Row area.
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13: 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Elective means you don't have to decide that way, and it's not the surgeon's choice, it's your choice. Obviously, if you have an emergency, that's more of the surgeon's choice, and your choice too. But most of the procedures that are done orthopedically are elective, and I'm not in favor of most of those. I'm in favor of regenerating the tissue and healing it using stem cells and PRP and whatever else we have up our sleeve. And that keeps augmenting through the years. It started with a simple concentrated dextrose back when I first was training at UCLA. And then it morphed into PRP and then stem cells, and people are adding exosomes and other things that they're experimenting with these days to stimulate more tissue growth. So if you want to call the studio, the number here is 866-870-5752. 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And we are going to go to the next caller here. So can you handle that for me, Mr. Call Screener? Who have we got? It looks like Bruce has been waiting the longest. Bruce, can you hear me?
0: Yes. Yes.
13: How are you, Bruce?
0: Hi, Dr. Darrow. I'm good. Thanks for taking my call.
13: Sure. Sure. Appreciate it.
0: So I was wondering, I've heard that exosomes can make stem cells more effective, and I was wondering what they are and how they work.
13: Exosomes are vesicles. That means they don't have a cell wall. And they are able to help direct the stem cells, and they're actually produced by stem cells, but oftentimes regenerative medicine doctors will add them to a stem cell mix with PRP or other things to boost the healing. So they amp up the healing, they ramp it up in a better way. They're also very good if someone has a new injury to help quiet it down. Let's say we've got an athlete who needs to get back on the field and they've got whatever part of the body that is injured is burning or hurting quite a bit. We can, without inflaming the body, just use exosomes alone or with some lidocaine or something else, ropivacaine is better, to quiet the area down. It's used a lot in aesthetic medicine also, doing faces or growing hair. So exosomes are like the new kid on the block. And how they work specifically, you sound like a scientific guy, so I would ask you to go to ChatGPT because we don't have time for that on this show. We get a lot of people waiting to speak right here. Any other questions you have, Bruce? It's a great question.
0: That's it. Thank you.
13: All right. God bless, man. All right, we're going back to Jill. Jill, are you still with us? Hello,
1: hi.
13: Jill. Hey, there you go.
1: Hi there.
13: You were there before the break, yeah. Glad you stayed with us. So you were talking about adhesive capsulitis. That means your shoulder is stuck. Can you move it? You can move it somewhat, right, but not all the way?
1: Not all the way. Okay. I did a PRP treatment, and I had really positive results in the first 48 hours.
13: Wonderful.
1: And so that was amazing. And I think I'm just wondering why PRP, or when do you choose stem cells? Like, when would I go stem cells over PRP? What's the difference and how many treatments?
13: That's a great question. Well, the number of treatments we never know, and patients get mad at me all the time. They go, well, you know more than I do. And I go, no, I don't know based on you because you're a study of one person. You know, generally I can tell you, but that doesn't mean that you're going to be in that group. And everybody is different. This is not like where you go to surgery and have your leg cut off and it's gone, one-time treatment. You know what I mean? This is growing tissue, and everybody grows it differently. Everybody has different injury. So it's not something that I can predict for you specifically. Stem cells mixed with platelets and mixed with exosomes are probably the best thing available out there now. A lot of people want to just do PRP, or some people just want to do stem cells or just exosomes. I've had patients ask for any one of those things, but in my experience, all of them mixed together are the fastest and best way to heal quickly, and that's what I use on myself when I get injured. So you should take it from someone that has been doing this for basically forever, and I think that's the best way to heal. So, Jill, I think you're going to have great results, and you said that the PRP helped you a lot. Probably good to try the stem cells with it and exosomes next time you do it, if you still need to. And God bless you, and thank you so much for calling in. And let's see who's waiting the longest. Ross from Ventura. Ross, how are you today?
2: I am just fine, thank you.
13: All right, man. What's going on?
2: Well, I just wanted to say that I have had stem cell treatment by you.
13: Oh.
2: And I had a full rotator cuff tear.
13: Okay.
2: And I am now playing golf again without pain, which you always wonder, am I ever going to be pain-free?
13: Yeah, I know. I know that feeling. Yeah.
2: I just want to let other people know that, yes, I am pain-free, And I always judge this by the little things that I do, like if I'm blow drying my hair, can I lift my left arm up and fluff the hair so that it dries more quickly?
13: That's true. That's what a lot of people say, that they, how they can tell. It's because a lot of people with shoulder problems, like you had a complete rotator cuff tear. And by the way, I just want to mention, complete doesn't mean anything. You can have something horrible looking on an MRI and have no pain. You get a complete, like if we did studies on, I don't know how many people, a large number of people, we're going to find people with no pain have complete rotator cuff tears. So don't get sucked into a surgery because of that. You know, that, again, I always say that's my humble opinion. And I always say I love the surgeons. I just don't like the surgeries they do. I think the surgeons ought to start studying regenerative medicine. They would make people a lot happier because a lot of these surgeries don't work out. If what I do doesn't work, at least you're okay. But when a surgery doesn't work, you're not necessarily okay. It could be a lot worse than that happened to me. So I guess you're ready to give me a golf lesson now, huh?
2: Well, surprisingly enough, let me just cover a couple of other little things, because I know that people do go through pain doing

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2: I can do that.
3: Well, I'm so happy for you. And I do want to say this so everybody knows this. You're pain-free now. You have full range of motion. You can play golf. And I will bet you if you got another MRI, it's still going to show that complete rotator cuff tear. So the conundrum for people who are very technological, what I call close tolerant people or people that want everything to be perfect, analytical people, psychologists, people like that, they want to know that everything in their body is fixed. Well, guess what? If we did an MRI of anybody's body who's middle-aged, we're going to find things that are anatomically deficient. So don't think that the image has anything to do with your pain. So my goal with your shoulder was not to repair that tear. I injected both of my shoulders that had tears. They still have tears, but I haven't done injections in my shoulders for years and years and years. Was it the tears that were causing the pain? No.
2: Yeah, well, I believe you because I'm pain-free, and if there's still tears there.
3: Yeah, and the opposite, the opposite of this is you can have a surgery to repair the tear. The tear can be completely healed by the surgery, but you can have worse pain. So it's a conundrum. A lot of people don't get it. I spend sometimes an hour with a new patient trying to explain this phenomenon with them, and they just can't get it. They think their body is supposed to be perfect for them to feel good, and that just isn't the case. Everybody has cancer cells floating around in their body, too. It's just our immune system is smart enough to knock them out.
2: Got it. Well, I know that I didn't have any physical therapy. I've just had strengthening training, and so I'm strong again, or getting very strong again. And you asked about golf. I had a time to play golf Thursday, and one of the guys says, "What are you doing?" He said, "You're hitting the ball further than we are." So my strength has now come back, and I am hitting the ball well.
3: Okay.
2: And I'm very excited.
3: Well, I can't wait to have a long drive contest for it with you.
2: Well, you know I'm always up for competition. I love that.
3: Well, but come out to Mountain Gate today. I'll be there probably around 3:00.
2: Oh, I'd love to do that. I've got grandchildren coming.
3: Oh, good. Bring them with.
2: I also want other people to know that I'm 80 years old, and so this works for older people as well.
3: You know what? You're the second guy who called in today. Tom was another one he's 82. You're 80. And you guys sound so young and full of energy. Something has changed the clock. I don't know what it is, but people are not the same anymore. But we can have young people that come in the office who look old. I mean, you just don't know what's going on anymore. I think a lot of it's attitude. And people are more active today, and they just look better. You know, you're pumped up, at 80 years old. You're going to keep going until you're 120 probably. Anyway, Ross, thank you so much for the call. We're going to next go to Don, who's been waiting quite a while. Then we'll get to Mark and Sylvie and Doug. So, Don, you want to take it? What's up?
4: Hey, Dr. Mark, Don Ward here.
3: Talk louder into your phone or whatever you're doing.
4: You know what? Yeah, you're right. I had it on speaker, so can you hear me now?
3: A little better, yeah. You can scream at me. I don't get offended.
4: Oh, my. I got it on the iPhone. Sorry about that.
3: No, that's good. That's good.
4: So, yeah, great. So, anyway, I'm calling about my brother.
3: Okay.
4: He informed me that he's getting a reverse shoulder replacement surgery.
3: Oh,
4: said,
3: boy.
4: You got to talk to Mark. And, I gave him your number and everything.
3: Yeah.
4: And, then he came into town for one night because he was taking his daughter to the airport.
3: Yeah.
4: And they live down in Rosarito. So I met him for dinner, and I go, "Did you talk to Mark?" He goes, "No, I told you I was going to talk

0: from after I get my MRI. I'm thinking,
1: no, I don't want that. I don't want that MRI.
0: I know. Yeah, I know. How do you tell somebody, you know, that's as stubborn as my brother? Well, anyway, so, and then he started, when he first told me he was going to get the surgery in October, I said, God, I've got to get him in to see you. He goes, and my other shoulder is feels sore too, so I'll probably have to have the same thing. I'm going, are you nuts or what?
1: Yeah.
0: So,
1: yeah. I want to tell a quick story here so everybody hears it.
0: Yeah.
1: I had a patient come in a couple of years ago, and he came in for pain in his right shoulder. And I examined his shoulder, and it wasn't that bad at all. And then I went for his left shoulder, because I always do exams on both sides to compare. Because sometimes the shoulder that a person comes in for has worse arthritis than the one that doesn't. So I like to just check out both sides. And I reached for his left arm, and he screamed at me. He says, don't touch that. And I go, why? He said, I had a reverse shoulder replacement, and the prosthesis does not even fit into the shoulder, and I cannot move my arm, and it would be horrible if you move it. And I was like, you got to be kidding me. And I'm not a favor of these shoulder replacements at all.
0: Yeah.
1: I've seen too many that have failed. I'm not in favor of any of the joint replacements unless there is no movement and the person.
0: Right.
1: And by the way, when I say no movement, no movement and it's not adhesive capsulitis, because we just had Jill call in a while back, and she said she had adhesive capsulitis, but some range of motion. And I've had both of my shoulders locked up with adhesive capsulitis where I couldn't move them at all. That wasn't from arthritis. So we have to be very careful to find the correct diagnosis. And Jill said she had PRP and got better. Okay? So we have to be very careful. Unfortunately, our society is very surgically oriented. We are a money society, and surgery makes the money in medicine. Okay? And again, I say this over and over because I don't want surgeons being angry at me. I love surgeons. I love them. They do the hardest work in medicine. It's just that it's become our culture to do surgeries on things that don't need them. And the musculoskeletal system, most of the surgeries, I don't know the percent, should not be done, in my humble opinion. And I'm glad to get a surgeon on the show to contradict me. I don't get offended. So if any of you guys out there are surgeons and you disagree with me, get on, pick up the phone right now and call me at 866-870-5752.
0: So here's the other thing.
1: Yeah.
0: He said the magic words. I have bone on bone.
1: Yeah, bone.
0: And I'm going, we sat down at the restaurant, and I go, well, what shoulder are you getting done? He says, oh, my right. And that was the one he was moving. He's left-handed. I'm going, how can it be bone on bone if you're moving your left shoulder, you know, your right shoulder? So anyway, he's getting his MRI on Monday, and he's going, well, I don't think, you know, I don't know if the stem cells will work because, you know, I'm too old to get stem cells.
1: No, it works. I've treated people 100 years old. I've treated kids 12 years old.
0: No,
1: everybody
0: he meant
1: in between.
0: His body. The stem cells from his body.
1: No, his stem cells from his body are cool. The ones I did on the 100-year-olds were from bone marrow.
0: Yes. Okay. All right. Well, I wish he was listening to this show. He's back down in Rosarito.
1: He doesn't want to listen, or he would have been in to see me.
0: Yeah, he would have listened to me to just call you. I go, don't wait to get your MRI to call. So anyway, I'm going to, like, twist his sore arm to call you after he gets his MRI, because it's, you know, you can reschedule surgery, but you can't undo a surgery.
1: No, you can't undo the knife. You just can't.
0: Yeah.
1: And I have a quick story for you, Don.
0: Yeah.
1: Years and years ago, when I was first getting started, a man came in, and I don't remember what body part. I think it was his low back. Yeah, it was his low back. Mm-hmm. He had low back pain. And he said, come help me. Come to my car. I've got some MRIs to bring in for you to see. I said, I don't need them at all. I said, I diagnose your back basically by touching it and finding the pain generator, and I already found where your pain's coming from. He says, well, I'm not going to be very angry with you if you don't look at my images. And I said, okay. I walked out of the door of my office to his car. He's an older gentleman, and I don't know why he didn't bring him in, right? I get to the car. He opens up the trunk. and he's got a stack of images, x-rays, MRI, CT scans, literally 8 inches thick. Oh my gosh. Back in the day, they didn't give you a disc. They gave you the whole film, and they were heavy. And I'm like, oh, my God, what am I going to do with this guy? So just to make him happy, I picked him up. They were very, very heavy. It might have been 20 pounds of films.
0: Wow.
1: And I brought him in the office. I put him up on the light box, and I showed him that what he had in his back had nothing to do at all with his images.
0: Wow.
1: So we got to be careful. You got to find the correct diagnosis if you're going to treat somebody. And people who listen to the show know that I always ask patients who come in with a failed surgery, one that didn't work or got them worse, did the surgeon touch your body to examine you? And there's been only a couple of people over years and years and years. I've been doing this work almost 30 years who have said, yeah, they examined me. Most say, no, they did not examine me. They showed me an image and told me what they're going to operate on. And to me, that's not the best way to practice medicine, in my humble opinion.
0: I know that's your opinion. I listen to you every week. So plus, I've been to you've treated my knee when I when it was bad. Yeah.
1: Okay. How many years ago was that?
0: More
1: than I have a memory about.
0: Maybe 2018 or something like that.
1: Okay.
0: I was doing a job, jumped off a short wall. I didn't feel anything, but after a day or two, started clicking, getting worse and sore.
1: Okay.
0: I go, oh, maybe this is why people get knee replacements. I couldn't believe I said that to myself. I go, just give Mark a call. He goes, what?
1: But I'm going to tell you something else, man. I had a bout of what's called sciatica, you know, pain down the leg. I had back pain and pain down the leg when I was working at UCLA, and I was seeing patients. Actually, I was doing a rotation at Rancho Los Amigos Hospital in Downey, and I could barely walk. The pain was so bad in my leg. I would hobble on the wall. I would hold on to the wall. And even though I was doing this work and looking into it, I was a beginner at it then.
0: Yeah.
1: I was like, I guess I'm going to go get surgery.
0: It's hilarious. Well, anyway.
1: Yeah, because that's the way we think in America. They don't think like this in other countries.
0: Right.
1: You get back pain, they tell you go to the hospital with back pain, they say go home, it'll go away.
0: Yeah, no, I caught myself. I'm going, what? Give Mark a call. Of course, I went in, and because it was getting pretty bad. And you did, 11, 12 injections around my knee or something like that.
1: Ah, that must have been in the old prolotherapy days.
0: No. It was PRP.
1: It was. That's surprising it took that many. That's pretty rare.
0: I don't know if we had that many, but it just seemed like, you know, quite a few around the knee. It didn't bother me.
1: Oh, you're talking about pokes around the knee? Injections?
0: Yeah.
1: I mean, depending. If your patella, the round bone in front of the knee, is loose, then I'm going to inject all the way around that with a teeny 30-gauge needle.
0: You did one all around the knee.
1: How many treatments did it take to fix your knee?
0: I'm going to get to that because it's part of the story if you have time. So I'm talking to my other brother. I'm walking around in my garden. I said, yeah, my knee was really bad. I went in to see Mark. He gave me these injections and everything. And I'm talking all of a sudden. I go, wait a second. And I bend down. I go, the pain's gone. My knee's perfect. I don't know what the heck is going on. But that was, you know, this was just a few days later.
1: So listen, Don, we got to let you go. We got 30 seconds left of the show. I'm sorry, Mark and Sylvia and Doug, we're not going to have a chance to talk to you today, but thank you so much for calling. Let's get to you next Saturday, and I'd love to hear from you. And if anyone wants to call my office, the number to the office for a free phone consult is 800-300-9300, and we will send you out a free copy of my book, which is Stem Cell and Platelet Therapy, Regenerate, Don't Operate, with the foreword by Suzanne Summers. 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
13: With SRN News, I'm Mary Rose. A new study shows the expansion of Medicaid is being linked to better outcomes for older adult cancer patients living in low-income areas.
14: The expansion started under the Affordable Care Act more than a decade ago. Researchers at the American Cancer Society are finding the expansion has resulted in earlier cancer diagnoses. They analyzed national cancer database information for nearly 1.5 million people age 65 and older in low-income communities who were diagnosed with cancer between 2010 and 2021. I'm Tammy Trujillo.
13: A major nor'easter is pummeling the East Coast with heavy rain and strong winds. The powerful storm is packing wind gusts near 60 miles per hour and 12-foot waves that threaten coastal flooding. Parts of New York and New Jersey are under a state of emergency. 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
18: Hello to all of you, and thank you for tuning in, Mr. Liquid Wood. It is so good to be with you this weekend. What intense weekend. Just passed. Everybody showed up in the United States of America, in New York City, heads of state, our government, First Lady, the cabinet, the president. Those people are so well trained to sit in the same auditorium, in the same room with your sworn enemies who are all plotting against you and say all the terrible things, and you sit and smile there like nothing happened. It's, you know, it takes a very special people. I mean special in quotes, because they all like... Anyway, so I saw a lot of different things this week and on the major media. How do you like what happened in Greenland, for example? Media doesn't say anything, but, you know, they said, he's crazy, he wants to invade Greenland, he wants to take it over, he will send our military. It's almost bull. You know what, baloney. Meanwhile, quietly, somewhere, I don't even know where, people were talking, discussing, working out something that would be good for everybody. And you know what? Greenland, in New York, the Prime Minister of Denmark and representative of Greenland all signed this agreement where only United States of America, not Russia, not China, and not anybody else will have access to Greenland. And then, you know, Trump had a plan to build this golden dome, like some defense against rockets coming from North Korea or maybe from Iran or maybe from other countries. And it will be a shield over the entire United States and, of course, some of our allies. And now Denmark will be our ally, and they will be also covered by this shield. I have to tell you that the United States probably will bring some military, build some bases, work on some rare metals, which is great. They have it, and nobody touches them because it's expensive, and only United States companies can develop them. So I think it's all good. But remarkably, not one network said one word. I mean major media. I heard it on some other platforms, but anyway. Well, one other thing I learned this week, it's terrible, that politicians are buying influencers, buying them, paying them money, sometimes $8,000 a month, sometimes $300 for 15, 20, 30-second commercial, where they make them say whatever they want to know. And one guy said that they paid me to say how expensive everything is in Texas. And I am not from Texas. I live in Utah. And now I'm visiting Florida. And they caught me and said, here's some money. Just say how difficult life is in Texas. Well, I have to tell you, one conclusion I drew, and I share it with you because I trust you, my listeners, have a lot of noodles in your head. And I mean, noodles is gray matter. Do not listen. Do not believe one word that you hear on some of the platform, TikTok or Facebook or something, because most of it is paid for and most of it is fake. And I have to tell it to myself, first of all, because I read it and I say, wow, incredible. And then I say, is it true? Maybe yes, maybe no. Nobody knows. You know, before we start our show, I want to tell you a really incredible story that blew my mind. I would never believed it. Something like this can happen. My daughter-in-law was visiting her mother in Eastern Europe. She was traveling alone, and she landed in LAX from different countries, and then finally she landed in LAX from Turkey. Nothing unusual. She went through the passport control and customs, left the area when two very tall, very intimidating men approached her, pulled out the FBI badge, and asked her to follow them. She was so nervous, she didn't do anything, but she didn't know what's waiting for her. Brought her to a secured interrogation room and started to ask her where she went, why she went so much, why she was traveling alone. Does she have any drugs? And she said, of course not, I don't use any drugs. What does she do in L.A., studying psychology? What about her husband? Where he works? She said, well, he works with California Deluxe Windows. They said, you're kidding, right? She said, no. They said to the guy, and they looked at him and said, this is the potato chip guy? This is Mr. Liquid Wood guy? Really? She said, yes, that's my father-in-law. You kidding? She said, no, no. He's the one on the radio. They said, we know it. We heard it. Wow, that's amazing. It's really your father-in-law. And she said, yes, it is. And my husband worked with him. They said, wow, that's very cool. Oh, no, you're good to go. You're good to go. Everything is fine. Sorry for stopping you. Go and tell him we said hi. And I said, what? That really happened? And she said, yes, I swear you, it happened. I was in shock myself, but they said they listened to you and they know your voice and they know your story. And it was amazing. And you can go. Well, you know that my voice in my commercials helped a lot of people with their marriage, helped them feel more comfortable in their home, have more quiet and secure home. But now I learn that it's also helped you to answer questions with FBI. I love this story. Who could imagine? Well, so what else we have in today's show? PR battle as AI is losing it. And now it's on forefront of every news broadcast, AI. Meta AI assistant, Muse, is what it does. Watch out. I will tell you a little bit more about that. Still with AI, college graduate and employment opportunities. Graduation gifts that can really help them, not just make them feel good for a moment. Future of education, go back in history. California headlines, like always, I have to tell you a few things that's happening in California. And if we have time, a few habits that can stop overthinking and give you some confidence to make the decisions. And feel good story. Kindness comes early to some kids. Because kindness, I don't know, is it born or is it learned? But some kids do something amazing. And I will have a story about this for you. And you know, the other thing is, I just want to remind you, there is so many paid influencers. They all peddle something. You think they're just nice people sharing with you what they think? No, it's all paid for. It's all fake. So do not reply or do not do what they tell you to do, because it's all fake and it's not what they say. All right, let's take a short break and we'll be right back after this commercial message.
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18: We are back and we continue. And I want to tell you, right now, there is big news. Only two things. Midterm election and all the balonies that go with it and AI. And now I will particularly tell you about AI is losing the PR battle. And the consequences can be huge because the elections could be affected so much by what people believe can happen. I heard in one broadcast that huge rocket, gigantic rocket will be sent in space any day now. And this rocket will deliver a lot of equipment into space because Elon Musk is planning to build the data centers and build the AI in space. So he doesn't have to deal with all the local governments who react on a very bad information. They showed one guy on 60 Minutes, I think, from small area where somebody wanted to build AI. I think it was Amazon. And the guy said no, because they wanted 90% tax abatement for some time. Okay, that makes sense. He said, but you will get so much money in taxes. He said, yeah, but 90% will have to give back. But you will keep 10%, and 10% of something is better than nothing. And this way, you pumpkin, you will get nothing. No jobs, because he only calculated the taxes that Amazon will pay. But what about all the people that will have jobs, well-paying jobs, and they buy stuff in the stores and pay sales tax, and they pay property taxes because they will buy houses. So I think that people act on emotions without knowing much. So lately, when watching high-profile sporting events such as NBA playoffs, you may have noticed there's a rush of commercials for artificial intelligence companies. While average commercial strives to show off new products or services and recruit new customers, the AI commercials seem to have a different primary objective. Listen carefully. It seems to target goodwill. Do you understand? It seems to want to make you feel better. Heartwarming commercials show families bonding over AI-generated memories, where AI brings to life old family photos, emotional voiceovers, promised connection, creativity, and even nostalgia. These AI companies are trying to sell people a good reputation. Well, you know, despite hundreds of billions of dollars being poured into AI development, the industry is quietly losing the battle for hearts and minds. That's exactly what I think is happening. And somebody who is interested in us being behind China in AI is paying for it. And sentimental advertising is not doing much to fix this problem. Now, rare bipartisan agreement in a new national survey from Marquette University Law School should give you AI industry serious pause. Serious. Think about that. According to the poll, roughly 70% of Americans, that's like two of three people. It's amazing. Believe that artificial intelligence will do more harm than good for society. Even more striking is that the skepticism cuts across party lines. I think that people are absolutely now feeling terribly about AI and against AI. I think that some things have to be maybe managed, but AI is very important. It's here to stay. And American ingenuity will find a way to bring it to power and bring it to fruition. Poll director Charles Franklin put it bluntly. It really is striking. There is pretty much bipartisan skepticism. That's awful lot of partisan agreement where normally we see Republicans and Democrats on opposite sides. In today's political climate, bipartisan agreement or anything is rare. On AI, however, Americans seem united, just not the way Silicon Valley might hope. Worse yet is the fact that this poll supports similar finding on AI skepticism from numerous other surveys. A particularly damning NBC News poll from last month shows that AI net favorability rating ranked lower than nearly every other topic. Now, I think that it was organized, well-managed program sponsored by somebody, I don't know who, that thought that AI should be demolished and people should be against it. Now, my position is I'm not in favor, I'm not against, I want to learn more. But I think that to shut down something that is developing without knowing exactly what harm it can do, it's not a good idea. If the AI industry wants to win back public confidence, it will need to do more than produce emotionally manipulative advertisement. I agree. Conservatives, meanwhile, have grown increasingly wary of big tech after years of content, moderation, controversy, and corporate activism tied to ESG-style framework. Well, I don't know what ESG stands for. Do you know? No, I don't know. But it doesn't matter. What happened is a major threat to the industry is proposal from likes of Senator Bernie Sanders, Vermont. It's funny. He's called independent from Vermont. He's as independent as my right foot. He's always very anti-American, pro-socialism, and I call him an old, dried-out fool just for one thing that he did in his life. If he decided to celebrate his honeymoon in Soviet Union, he's an old fool, because in Soviet Union, from the moment you meet the driver who takes you from the airport, who is informant for KGB, to the hotel where every worker reports to KGB, and you cannot visit Soviet Union before they know everything about you. Everything. So if he went to Soviet Union, you know, they couldn't prove until today that he was spying for Soviet Union, but they absolutely know that everything that he heard and saw during his honeymoon was fake, specially posted for him, because people who come who used to come, thank God it, this big evil empire disappeared. Now it's like reincarnated in the form of a different empire. But at least it's not all the other 15 countries involved. Some of them, like Latvia, Estonia, Lithuania, became NATO members and members of European Union, and they got out from influence. And before, you know, Warsaw Pact was all Romania and Czechoslovakia, which doesn't exist anymore. Now it's two countries, Czechia and Slovakia. And a lot of changes happened. But, you know, likes of Bernie Sanders and the Rep. Alexandria Ocasio-Cortez, two imbeciles together in one group, to impose a moratorium on the construction of AI data centers. This would essentially slow AI development in the United States to a crawl, potentially giving adversaries, countries that are our adversaries like China, great advantage in the AI race. In this scenario, the future of AI could then be left in the hands of government that care far less of individual liberty and personal autonomy. I hope you understand that if China overtakes the United States in AI, China has no guardrails. China has no desire to do anything good for people, only for the government, for the power, for the world domination. So you, fools, like Bernie Sanders and Ocasio-Cortez, do not help our enemies to destroy our country, because it will be very difficult to rebuild something like United States of America.
0: Well, staying with the topic, I want to tell you a couple other things that's happening with AI. And this is very, very amazing, because you will know why I call it amazing. Meta launches a personal artificial intelligent assistant called Muse on September 8th, just a few days ago. The AI tool is available to people 18 and over who can use it day-to-day tasks such as scheduling, shopping, and emailing. The parent company of Instagram and Facebook said the blog post that is built Muse to be safe, secure, private, and widely available personal AI agent that can assist people in turning long-term goals into action. Stay tuned. I will tell you what it does, and you will be shocked. Because if you think for one moment that it's designed to help you, you're even bigger fool than I thought. It's designed to collect everything about you, all the information. Muse is currently only available in the United States and has a free version as well as two subscription options, according to Meta. The free-to-use version has a usage limit, and users who want more access must be either upgrade or pay for the version that is upgraded. Wait for free usage limit to refresh before using the AI tools again. Meta stated, once a person shares goals with Muse, it helps them develop personalized plan and coordinate their time and resources, then advance the work on its own. It can open a browser, fill out the forms, and negotiate on their behalf. Now, here comes the most incredible thing that I learned about this. It records everything about you. It will have all the information about you. It will record your desires, your plans, your contacts, everything. It's amazing that this information, A, will be sold. I'm sure it will be, because everything now about you is valuable information that people pay money to buy. It will also do everything that you think will be helping you, but in reality, it will be just a plug connecting all the dots against you. Everything. So I'm not going to subscribe to Meta and I'm to the Muse. I have enough Siri who listens into my conversation. And sometimes all of a sudden it buzzes in. What did you say? I say, I didn't talk to you. But I heard you saying something. I say, yeah, I was talking to somebody else. Well, do you want me to help? I say, no, I want you to go away. Go away. And thank you. And as soon as I thank you, it says, you're welcome. If I don't say thank you, it continues to record. So you understand? You have to be very careful with AI and be very thoughtful of what information you're giving them and what you're not giving. And I will just tell you one more thing. When we come back in the next segment, I will tell you how this actually affects your kids and grandkids who just graduated and went through hoops to graduate and get a degree and what awaits for them after they graduate. So stay tuned. We'll be right back after this commercial message.
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1: We are back and we continue. And just staying with the topic, why the college majors who graduated and, as I said, went through the hell to get degree, how come they now have a weaker employment and lower pay? That's what the report says. U.S. Census study finds 5-point drop in initial employment and 13% earnings decline among most exposed college majors. The rise of artificial intelligence coincides with a sharp deterioration in initial earnings and employment for graduates of the college majors most exposed to the technology, according to the new study. You understand? Exactly opposite of what those people felt. Since the release of ChatGPT in late 2022, graduates in the 10% of majors most exposed to AI saw their likelihood finding a job shortly after graduation fall by 5 percentage points, according to the working paper published by the U.S. Census Bureau Center for Economic Studies on September 10 of this month. The initial quarterly earnings also fell by about 13% relative to graduates in fields less exposed to AI, according to the findings. This earnings decline is comparable in magnitude to earnings losses associated with graduating into a large recession, the researchers wrote. Do you understand? It's like, it's amazing, exactly opposite of what everybody was hoping when they were struggling to finish the work and went through the courses and do everything. This earnings decline is comparable in magnitude to earning losses associated in previous times with graduating into a very large and terrible recession. It's a very bad news for people who really thought that they're going to have a profession that will pay for the rest of their life and they will never be unemployed. The researchers analyzed administrative records covering roughly 29% of U.S. bachelor degrees awarded between the 2016 and 2024. They found that graduates of the three major most exposed to AI, computer science, computer and information systems, and computing engineering experienced the largest decline in both employment earnings after 2022. Fewer of these graduates found jobs immediately after graduation, and these who did so received the lower earnings. Wow, that's forced the graduate to switch and shift into the lower paying work. Now, that's amazing because in the past, having a degree automatically would get you higher pay. Automatically. And now it's not so. According to the study, the decline in earnings among graduates from the most AI exposed majors was driven by two main factors. Industries that traditionally hired them began paying less, and more graduates took jobs in lower-paying industries. This is very, very sad, but it's a great segue to my next topic, because my next topic is something to help those graduates. And why I'm talking about graduates? Because in my family, in my friends, the children, grandchildren, everybody went to university, and everybody is graduating soon. So I wanted them to know that the future is not as bright as they expected. And I expected them to have a biggest and brightest future at all. And I suggested for them to study computer science and all that because I thought that the whole future is in computers. Well, forgive me. Forgive me. I hope you still will make all right, but I think it became much more difficult. And that's why I want to tell you what gifts graduating gifts you can give to your children and grandchildren, because they will need it now more than ever. What are those gifts? From budgeting tools to first apartment essentials, these graduation gifts are designed to help new graduates navigate adulthood with confidence. You know, you think that your mom and dad will support you all your life? You know how much money you need to live by yourself? Most people never did that. Most kids growing up in a home with everything supplied to them, they never bought a paper towel roll. They never bought toilet paper. They never paid the electricity bill. And they run AC day and night because they didn't know that it's connected to the meter. And the meter click, click, click, click, click, click, click, and it all ends up hundreds of dollars. Between the parties, the caps and gowns, and all the what's next conversation, graduation season is such a fun and emotional time where your grad is finished high school or college, he or she is stepping into a brand new phase of life, and that can feel exciting and overwhelming at the same time. When it comes to grad gifts, it's easy to default to something quick, trendy, a little cheesy, like a coffee mug that says, congratulations. But if you really want to bless graduate, think about what's actually going to help them in their day-to-day lives. The good news is you don't have to spend a lot of money. Do that. Some of the most meaningful gifts are the ones that help them build better habits and feel a little more prepared for what's next. Here are the few friendly graduation gifts that they really can use. A simple budgeting kit. Can you take 5 minutes and tell them that when you get any money, don't spend it on what you see right away. Budget it, because you may not get more money right away. Put together a simple money starter kit. Grab a notebook or planner and a gift card for the budgeting application, such as every dollar, and include a handwritten note about why being intentional with money matters. I want to tell you something very important. That's from me personally. You have to teach your kids about money when they're growing up, not give it to them without limits anytime they ask for it, and then they will never know what budgeting and what value of the money is, because if you don't earn it, you don't know what it is. Only when you start work and you look at your paycheck and you made $125, but you only got $87 on the check, and you say, why? Who is FICA? Who is disability? I am not disabled. You don't know how much is deducted if you get paid by regular payroll. You can even throw in a small amount of cash and change the grad to give every dollar a job. Money habits starts early. If graduates learn to be intentional with their spending now, it sets them up for a lot less stress later. You understand? Everything you tell your graduates. Why I'm telling you that? Because now the world that awaits him, all them, the girls, the men, the ladies, it doesn't matter if you graduated from university or even high school if you don't continue with the college. So you need to know that the world is not as friendly as it used to be. And your father and your mother will only be able to support you for a while. So you have to learn a lot about being on your own. First apartment essential basket is your graduation, is moving out. He or she is about to realize how expensive the little things can be. Just like I said, if you never paid, you only think about rent. It's not just rent. It's paper towels, toilet paper, dish soap, laundry detergent, and all the basics that somehow disappear while faster than you expect. You buy it, it costs, you know what? I went shopping a couple times, I was in shock of my life. Because if you don't shop for a while, you are so surprised, very surprised, how much more expensive everything is. Gas, grocery gift card is a good thing to give. But, you know, a little impersonal, but hear me out. When people are just starting out, this is the kind of help they actually need. If you could give all graduates one thing, to be very, very, very careful with money and to have a plan for spending their money. And if you grad entering the workforce, he, she is stepping into a whole new environment. It's a shift from flexible schedules and all day in pajamas to showing up on time, dressed and ready to go. One of my favorite gifts is a book that helps someone grow, because the right message at the right time can stick with a person for years. And then the truth is, the best gifts aren't always the most exciting in the moment, but the most meaningful gifts are the ones that make everyday life a little easier and help you grad, build habits that will be beneficially for years to come. Well, this is something that's very easy to understand, and it's self-help that minimal. But I will be very shocked to tell you that people, most people, do not think about that and do not know. If you take a quick survey of the youngsters that move out and start living on their own, half of the things they don't know. For example, they have to wash dishes if they don't have dishwasher. And they used to just walk away, get up after they finish eating, and that's it. So if you learn those things growing up, it will be easier. If you didn't, start learning, because we need to take a short break, and we'll be right back after these messages.
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4: Far, we've been traveling far.
1: We are back, and we continue. And now to my favorite topic, California. You know, things happening in California, good and bad, and I'm always happy to bring it to you. And watch out with the holidays, and watch out with the elections, because I'm afraid that anything that makes sense will be forbidden in this state. Because I hope we do some changes, because the people who sit in Sacramento are completely, I don't know, lost it. They never worked, and they don't know anything good that can be done for people. Anyway, good thing, California enacts new child safety laws on social media and AI chatbot. I think that it's good. And our kids deserve some kind of a things that would help them. Because right now, there is no babysitters. It's just television and personal iPad. And they sit with a phone and with iPad all day, all night. Sometimes it plays so many programs. I didn't even know HBO has a whole series of shows for kids. I never watch it, but as soon as my grandchildren come in, and after talking for 5 minutes, they say, can I watch this? What do I say? No, I'm going to entertain you, dance for you. I'm tired. So I love for them to visit, and I tell them how happy I am when they come. But our children's safety deserves to be at the center of every conversation about technology. And unfortunately, they are growing up where a two-year-old kid knows more how to operate the iPhone Pro or how to operate the iPad than I will ever know. I probably will never be able to learn all the tricks that they already know from age two or three. So this is one thing that happens.

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2: Police officers have made 844 retail theft arrests over the past 6 months, an increase of 27% over the previous 6 months. San Francisco Mayor Daniel Lurie announced on September 8th in a press conference. Well, he's trying to do something. So you remember they published the map of poops on the sidewalks so that you would know how not to step twice. In a poop. Once is enough. But some people would step in twice or even three times. So now it's a little bit better because this mayor, Daniel Lurie, is actually wants to leave the city a little bit better off. And I will tell you, my heart breaks down for San Francisco because I used to work there for a few months and I lived in Embarcadero Center. And we were walking around and driving Lombardi Street and everything was so beautiful. And they decided just to give up and give it to some homeless, to some drug addicts, to some thieves, to some. And I could never imagine. But you know what? When you're mayor and you elected and everybody says that you're doing a lousy job, you say, no, I'm doing a great job and I'm going to run for re-election. And the only way to stop it is if you are thrown to the curb and now you sit next to the homeless people and watch them poop on the sidewalk. Well, and another thing is federal, I told you this last week that federal charged three people accusing of paying LA homeless to sign petition using stolen ID. Well, you will be happy to know that Jatasha Heron is of Boron, California is one. Courtney Price of Jacksonville, Florida is two, and James Brass, 47, Victorville, California, were charged on September 10 in 2026. Federal authority charged three people on September 10 in a second major, it's a second, so it's not the same that I mentioned last week, it's the next one. This year involving petition collecting, paying homeowners, people, in downtown Los Angeles to use stolen identities to sign battle initiative petitions. You know, this election in November, there are several petitions, very important one. Did you see them? Petition 39 and 40. It's like, you know, some people want to raise property taxes. Some people want to stop falsifying records during the election. Some people want to stop billionaire tax. And it's amazing because all of a sudden it has so many people voting for it. And I thought, who cares? Who votes for them? But now when we know that they pay people to register and vote for those petitions, none of it is true. I don't know who will be appointed to defend them, but I think that we have to make an example because I've started to think that less and less things about elections are true because now they say, no, everything is clean and nice. I don't know about that because in New Jersey, they found 6,000 people registered to vote who are not eligible. And here in California, they paying people on a skid road and those people will do anything for $50 or $20, anything to register and to vote for anything. So this is how you pass the petition. If you want people to know, you don't get actually real people to vote. It will be people who could vote for money and do things for money. Well, you know what? Let's talk a little bit about better things like education. Modern education has become remarkably good at answering secondary questions. What skills do students need? What information should they acquire? How should their performance be measured? A curriculum built around standardized testing can tell you whether students

can solve quadratic equation or identify topic in sentence. It has little to say about what students should love or what kind of life it's worth living. The ancient world began with a more fundamental question. What kind of person should education produce? You know, I always thought that something happened to our education because we took most important elements of life out of education. The Greek word paideia described this largest task, a formation of the human person through intellectual, moral, aesthetic, and civic education. At the center of a Greek paideia stood not a textbook or technical manual, but a poet, Homer. This should make us reconsider what stories do. A lecture can tell students that courage is good. A story can make them admire courage. A teacher can define fidelity. Homer makes us wait 20 years with Penelope. A philosopher can explain the danger of uncontrolled appetite. The Odyssey shows Odysseus' companions slaughtering the cattle of Heracles, despite knowing the deadly consequences. Propositions instruct the intellect. Stories educate our loves. You understand, this extraordinary formative power troubled even Plato. What I'm trying to say in translation to common language is that what we hear in school, what school promotes, what stories they tell, form a whole person. Person has to know who he or she loves and why. What are the qualities that you admire? Because it's not only technical information, it's your emotional well-being also can be formed in a school. The purpose of liberal education has always been the cultivation of persons capable of affirming what is true, loving what is good, and delighting us in what is beautiful. Do you understand? It's well worse from every direction, because it's not good that we do certain things. I hope you heard what happened to the lady that created the Project 1619. I hope you heard what happened with the lady who created for New York Times the Project 1619. She put her daughter in a very bad area, in a bad school, to prove her point that if you do well, surrounded by other people who don't do well, it will bring everybody up. And what happened was a total baloney. The girl spent 9 years in a terrible school, and then her mother, who wrote the Project 1619, discovered that she is very bad in math, very bad in reading. And the daughter asked her, "Did you know how bad the school is when you were putting me there?" To which this lady said, and this is so sad, you know what she said? She said, "Oh, maybe I sacrificed my child for the greater good, for the opportunity for others." You bet you did not create any opportunities for anybody, and you completely sacrificed your child. She had to take a tutor to put her daughter in a regular school. And of course, he transferred her to a much better school where there is a lot of white and Asian and black kids studying together. And you know what? She's getting a little bit better education now. But this woman who sacrificed her daughter for her ideological thoughts, it deserves real punishment by society. I don't mean we need to whip her with a whip, but I mean that we should take away opportunities to promote her bull around the country and make huge amounts of money on creating a theory that is absolutely false. Yes, most people who read it, most people who related to it, said that it's absolutely false. And yet, she became very famous.
in New York Times as a writer, and she was making a lot of money on promoting the theory. And you know what most amazing? Her daughter, after being spent so many years in a very bad school, I bet doesn't know that 16 and 19 is 35. Okay, you got my point. I am really upset with a mother who sacrificed her own daughter's future for her ideology. And yes, she discovered she was wrong, but how much damage she caused to her girl. It's very sad. But I have a great story about other girl who is approximately the same age, but who is so much better prepared for this life. 12-year-old rescues. She wanted to give some joy to some other kids. And, you know, it takes a lot of efforts and time. And she did it anyway. When a child loses their home in a fire, a stuffed animal can't replace what's gone. But it can provide something incredibly important in the aftermath and comfort. That's why 12-year-old Sadie Hudson of Dobson, North Carolina, decided to do something about it. Sadie and her mother rescue worn and damaged stuffed animals from street stores, then carefully wash, repair, and restuff them, and restore them by hand. Instead of ending up in the trash, the bears, the rabbits, and other beloved toys got a second chance. And now they are being given to children who have experienced home fires and other disaster. Earlier this year, American Red Cross in North Carolina was running low on stuffed animals for its disaster response effort. After hearing the call for help, Sadie donated 114 restored stuffed animals. But she didn't stop there. She has continued rescuing and restoring more toys, knowing they will eventually be placed in the arms of children going through some of the hardest moments in their lives. Hearing their stories was a little heartbreaking, Sadie said. That's why I did it. Remember, kindness is in you no matter how old you are. And this little girl, Sadie Hudson, she spent time and effort thinking only about others. I never get tired telling you how many great people live in this country, how many selfless things they do for others. And that's why I always want to end up my broadcast with a story about adult or child or somebody who does something, a lot of things. A lot of times children get overlooked in the initial stages of a disaster, she said. We want to make sure they are taken care of immediately as well. You know, it's very kind for the Sadie to do what she did. She didn't keep those plush bears and rabbits. She made it all out of the goodness of her heart to give it to other kids who suffered tremendous loss. Well, we came to the end of our show. And like always, we'll be back next week, the same place, the same time. And until then, like always, stay curious, stay informed, stay flexible, and stay liquid. And everything, I repeat, everything will be all right, all right, all right. See you next week. Stay well. Thank you, Spencer.

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11: SRN News, I'm Mary Rose. Folks on the Big Island of Hawaii are preparing for a deluge of rain from Hurricane Nolo. Correspondent Lisa Dwyer reports.
12: Residents of Hawaii's Big Island are bracing for another potentially catastrophic storm as Hurricane Nolo is expected to bring flash flooding and extreme surf while passing south of the islands over the weekend. The island is already saturated from previous storms. Nolo is forecast to intensify into a Category 3 hurricane or stronger on Saturday. Forecasters are warning the island could now see 10 to 15 inches of rain and 50-mile wind gusts. I'm Lisa Dwyer.
11: President Trump is rejecting an Iranian proposal to reopen the Strait of Hormuz. He told reporters on the White House lawn on Saturday. This is SRN News.
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15: You know, Ronald Reagan believed self-government required something that government could never replace: responsibility in the hands of the people. In his 1981 inaugural address, Reagan warned against the idea that America had become too complicated to be governed by its citizens. Reagan asked, "If no one among us is capable of governing himself, then who among us has the capacity to govern someone else?" For Reagan, limited government was not about having no government. It was about remembering where responsibility begins: with individuals, families, communities, and the people themselves. Because when government assumes every responsibility, citizens gradually surrender their own. Self-government asks more of us than dependence ever will. And freedom requires a people willing to govern themselves before asking government to do it for them.
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0: Hola, this is Brianna Cespedes, better known as DJ Cubanita. Welcome to the Los Angeles Hispanic Republican Club Show with your host, the man from the land of Lincoln, Lincoln Heights, David Hernandez. You heard it right, Hispanic Republicans. Why? Because Hispanic values are conservative values, and conservative values are Republican values. That's why brown is the new red, Republican red. So listen up and hear what being a Republican is really about. Faith, family, and opportunity. And who knows, you just may be a Republican after all. If you believe only women should compete in women's sports, if you believe only girls and women should be allowed to use women's bathrooms, if you believe only women should be allowed in women's prisons, if you believe parents have a right and responsibility to raise their children, and if you believe age-appropriate, non-pornographic learning material should be the only books in schools, then welcome. Estás en tu casa. You are home. Now your host, David Hernandez.
1: And here we are. It is another Saturday night. It's September 26th already, and I'm looking across the table to my left, and there is our good friend John, L.A. John. Here we are again. It's Saturday night, and we're here in the cubicle. Well, people are at the opening of the Star, which is Lucas Museum. There's At Plays at the Pantages. There's all these different things, and here we are sitting in front of a microphone.
2: Well, we've got a great group of guests coming up, and we're talking about the future of L.A.
1: Yeah.
2: Couldn't be better.
1: Does L.A. have a future? Well, let's just say what kind of future does L.A. have? It's I don't know. Of all of the challenges, if I thought good people were doing everything they could be doing or should be doing and it was still this bad, then I'd say there's no hope. I think there's plenty of hope. And that's not being, you know, Pollyanna optimistic. That's just being realistic. And so we're very fortunate indeed. And, you know, we welcome someone that I've known for a while. And that's Christian Morales. Christian, thank you for coming in.
3: Thank you for having me here. It's really an honor. Thank you so much.
1: Now, Christian, you are running for Congress, correct?
3: That is correct.
1: And what district and what communities does that make up of that district?
3: It's the 43rd district, mm-hmm. running against Maxine Waters, mm-hmm. and it includes the cities of Inglewood, Hawthorne, Gardena, Lawndale, the north section of Torrance, and, uh-huh. and Compton, and then sections of Los Angeles, which include the neighborhoods of Watts mm-hmm. and South L.A.
1: Excellent. So the home of the Rams, Inglewood, the Inglewood Rams. It's like, wait a minute. Sorry, don't get upset. I know you L.A. Rams fans. Go back. I go all the way back to Roman Gabriel as a quarterback. That's kind of gives you a hint about how old I am. But, yeah, you know, Fred Dreyer and was that the fearsome foursome? Was that? I forget who some of the others were. But let's be honest. The stadium is in Inglewood, right? And so I wonder if, is it Inglewood or Los Angeles that gets the tax revenue from the stadium? Who knows?
2: Well, there's a big battle going on right now mm-hmm. between the mayor and the city of Inglewood in the press and with regard to the original agreement they signed. So it's being played out in the press, and we'll be learning more about it in the next couple of weeks and months.
1: So obviously there's a dispute over who's entitled to certain funds. But you know, Christian, it's like your district is so diverse, which is really a good thing, and not only diverse with ethnicity, but it was diverse with different communities as far as single family homes in some areas, maybe a little bit more. The commercial area, well, you're what, North Torrance?
3: North Torrance, yes.
1: North Torrance. So if we look at what are some of the main streets, like Hawthorne Boulevard or Crenshaw up in that area there? That if you look at the rest, I mean, there's so many opportunities for you to really be not only common sense, but someone to represent all of the community.
3: Correct. Yes, and that's first and foremost. So my campaign slogan is for all voices. Mm-hmm. So I'm really trying to bring that differentiation as a Republican to this mm-hmm. district that's never had a Republican represent them, and just offer solutions that I feel are very practical to people. That, you know, I'm not somebody that's going to be, you know, partisan on every issue, but rather just mm-hmm. I truly want to do what's best for the communities, not just now, but going forward. as the communities are rapidly mm-hmm. changing due to the ongoing gentrification that has happening currently, that's caused a lot of, you would say positive, positive to the community, but at the same time, there have been some impacts negatively, and we can get into them if you'd like.
1: Right. Now, where, Morales.
3: Correct.
1: You're not Irish, are you?
3: No, definitely no.
1: All right. Well, where were you born? Where's your family from?
3: Yeah, so I was born in Guatemala. I uh-huh. came here when I was two, mm-hmm. in the late 70s, so I look a little younger than I really am. Mm-hmm. And I grew up in Indiana, actually. And I was there because my folks worked for Purdue University. Mm-hmm. And so I grew up there in West Lafayette, which is the city that the university is in. It's a very large, college university in Indiana. Mm-hmm. And after I graduated, moved to New York for a little bit to work in Buffalo, New York, in the automotive sector for General Motors. Uh-huh. And then I went to Cornell University, and then I decided I wanted to come out to California like everybody wants to, the California
1: right.
3: dream.
1: Well, yeah, you see some of those Bills games, the Bills playing the Bears, in the snow. It's like, why would you live there? my daughter's listening, and she and my son Brian over there in the bubble over there answering phones, they're big Bears fans.
3: Oh, okay.
1: And
3: yes.
1: So it's like, okay. I just see Brian just posted, said that the Gourmet Cuts Barbershop in Torrance is a great spot. So okay. I don't know if that's where he and my grandson go and get their haircut, but they drive all the way from North Hollywood to Torrance to get their haircut, so it must be a great spot. So now, when we look at Maxine Waters has been there, I think 300 years, when you look at the history of Los Angeles, there are a lot of people, especially we go back 20, 30 years. That were involved in a lot of local community stuff, and so they ended up really setting a name for themselves in the community. And let's see who we have. We have somebody calling in real quick.
3: Oh.
1: And just hang with me, Christian.
3: Sure.
1: And we'll go ahead and bring that caller on the line. Go ahead. You're on the air live with David, John, and Christian.
4: Hi, my name is Victoria, and I'm a candidate running for the State Assembly.
1: Ooh, is this Victoria?
4: Yes, it is.
1: Hi, Victoria. We just saw Victoria at the Salem Town Hall. And so, how did you like it, Victoria?
4: It was amazing. It is such a breath of fresh air to be able to be in the room with like-minded people. And there was so much information that came out. The energy in the room was amazing. It was awesome to be at a place that felt like home. Now, if we could get California to be that way everywhere, we would be at a good place.
1: Well, now, what area are you running in? Because I know you right now, our listeners, this show is being heard in the Inland Empire, Riverside, San Bernardino counties, here in L.A. County as well. And so, Victoria, you are running in what state? That's Victoria Maganino?
4: Yes, Victoria Maheno. California. Yes.
1: All right, what district is that?
4: So District 50, and that encompasses Rancho Cucamonga, Altaloma, Etiwanda, Ontario, Fontana, Loma Linda, Colton, Bloomington, and Redlands.
1: Ah, okay. And now tell us a little bit about yourself. Where were you born? Where's your family from?
4: So I was born in the city of Upland, uh-huh. and my family is native to Cucamonga. And I grew up, my mom's a retired teacher, poured her life out into education for 25 years. I'm third generation Mexican-American here, and went to high school in Upland and graduated from Upland Hillside High School. and I currently sit on the Board of Education for the Cucamonga School District.
1: Mm-hmm.
4: So being able to just follow kind of in that educational path that my mom displayed for me growing up. My mom was a single mom.
1: And, you know, it's really something, because being on a local school board, you see the influence that Sacramento has on, you know, especially local municipalities. So to be able to go to Sacramento with that type of background and knowledge, I think is pretty valuable.
4: Absolutely. That's one of the reasons that I really was driven and stirred to be a voice on a bigger level, because you do see the immediate impact that Sacramento policies have on a local school district. And I will tell you that the ideologies that are creeping into our school system more and more, I really was led to go to the birthing ground of that, and that is Sacramento, and to really see that policymakers have a great responsibility to make decisions that impact children and education. And in California, we have always been the leading state when it comes to education. We are not there right now.
1: No.
4: And I would love to be a change as a candidate to speak up and be a voice for children, not only children, but parents and teachers and everybody that's affected within our community by the policies that are coming down from Sacramento right now.
1: No, absolutely. And, you know, Victoria, there are so many different individuals that have stepped up because of the issues involving children. You know, in running for school boards, you know, we saw Sonia Shaw today. You know, she gave a great talk over at the event. You know, here she was, a mom, never thought about getting involved in politics, and now, you know, she's probably the leading candidate for superintendent of public instruction. And when good people don't get involved, you know, it doesn't stay a vacuum. We end up with what we have now. And so we're really fortunate to have somebody like yourself with your background in education, already been elected to a position, to be willing to step up. And I know it's not easy.
4: No, it's not. And I will tell you that I intend to continue to be a voice for people. Especially with the Hispanic Latinos, you know, my area specifically that I represent currently on a local level, many of the families are grandparents raising children. And, you know, such as myself, my mom was an educator and she was a single mom. And I understand the importance of having the children that don't have a voice, being able to have a voice that truly represents people, that has honesty, integrity, has a true sense of realness. You know, people are thriving for that. I'm looking for that right now as a mother myself. I have three boys. I have 27, 21, and 13. And I see the importance of my son needing to be led in a way that is going to be safe for him. And that's a big one. And I want to continue to support that. And it's difficult in a season right now where people have a mixed understanding of what's taking place. And so I would love to bring clarity to that and a strength to that and a voice to that and a face to that. And that's one of the reasons why I'm running.
1: Perfect. Now, John has a question for you.
2: Glad that you're on the show. I was wondering, mom and dads are legally and morally responsible for kids, but I'm wondering if, where you're running, if it's similar to L.A., that the responsibility seems to be discussed about whether that it disappears when they walk through the school door. And the bond money, the taxes, is that money going to the teachers' union, or is, in your experience, is it going to the schools? And
4: so
2: is that an issue that you'll face?
4: So for our district specifically, we are a community-funded district. So we are fortunate. We are also a Title I school district. So we are fortunate to be able to implement, you know, programs for our students. And we're very blessed in that sense. I will tell you, not all schools are as fortunate as our district is. And in seeing that taxpayer dollars need to be focused on educational programs that are going to target the learning loss that we see coming out of COVID. You know, we were in pandemic and now we're in endemic, and it has been some years, and really looking at data, because data is the marker of success. It's the measuring stick in which we see, is there success taking place with the learning that is happening in our school? And we still are seeing the after effects of those learning losses. And we see and hear so many times them saying, you know, our children are coming out of our educational system and not reading where they should be, or not having math where they should be, not having an understanding of just being prepared adults ready to enter the world. And part of that is allocating taxpayer dollars to what matters most and keeping education at the forefront of education and blocking out all of the ideologies that want to creep in. And if we can focus on those things and allocate money towards those things, then we can really see a change and really see an increase in where our students are now to where they will be in 2-3 years from now.
2: David and Victoria, I was... I don't know how it is where you are, Victoria, but I was astonished when I read that L.A. ranks in the lower third in terms of literacy, proficiency. L.A. County's literacy score is 348 out of 500. So by the time of graduation, 20 to 30% of adults have basic reading difficulties.
1: Well, you know, we heard... that today, with when Gloria Romero was addressing the group over at the town hall, that a lot of the colleges are having to teach remedial, you know, English. So let's do this, Victoria. Since we're talking about education, we are very fortunate indeed to also have on the line someone who was a superintendent with LAUSD, someone who wrote, I think, his dissertation on the test scores. So, Bishop Juan Carlos Mendez. Good evening, Bishop.
5: Good evening, everybody. I was listening to the conversation, and what an interesting topic, because I wrote my dissertation on the closing the achievement gap using the California High School Exit Exam. And at the time, we had Rendon and Kevin DeLeon, who were at the helm of our legislature body. And I gave them my dissertation, and I said, look at my findings. The California High School Exam is not closing the achievement gap for our students in the state of California. And we had a test from nowhere, and we were spending billions of dollars on a test that was not improving the education of our students in the state of California. And from reading the test scores, we are even lower now, because we have lowered the standards, and we have students that graduate from high school and have to go to high school part two at the community college. And I was speaking to my friend who's the chancellor of the California State University system, Dr. Millie Garcia, and she's saying that now we have high school part three. So obviously we this social promotion that we have instituted in our K through 12 has not worked over the last 40 years.
1: Yeah. Victoria, so you're on the school board now, but once again, the 50th Assembly District takes in which communities? And we know Upland, where else?
4: So not Upland, Rancho Cucamonga,
1: okay.
4: Alabama, Etowanda, Fontana, Ontario, Loma Linda, Colton, Bloomington, and Redlands.
1: Yeah, Bishop, so Victoria is... you know, Hispanic Republican running for state assembly out in that area. Does Churches in Action have, you know, any churches or any organizations out in that assembly area that maybe she may be able to connect to?
5: Yeah, what cities? I heard Rancho Cucamonga, and what other cities?
4: Ontario, Altaloma, Etowanda, Fontana, Loma Linda, Colton, Bloomington, and Redlands.
5: Yes, we do have churches in those areas, and you did mention some areas where the educational impact has been very, very severe, because the students in some of those areas have been on the lower percentiles of our test course. I know that some of the high schools in the northern part of the 210 freeway, some of those newer high schools in those newer developments have done a little bit better than the southern part. But Colton and Bloomingdale's and they have not done so well.
1: Well, what we'll do is, Bishop, I'll connect you and Victoria offline, and then maybe we can do something for Victoria and also some of our other, because we have a great congressional candidate out there. I think that's in District 33, and that maybe we can do a joint event. I know that they're planning an event with Steve Hilton on October. I think it's October the 10th.
4: Yeah.
1: And, okay, October the 10th. And where is that going to be at? That's at the...
4: That's going to be in the city of Colton, and it's going to be on Saturday the 10th. It's going to be in the morning. It's a brunch, Hispanic, in honor of Hispanic heritage, and it's going to be at La Cadena Event Center and Hall in the city of Colton on Saturday the 10th.
1: Okay, well, we'll connect with Stephanie, and we'll get more of that information out there. So, Victoria, how can people find out more about you? How can they support your campaign?
4: So, I have mahenoforassembly.org is my website.
1: That's M-A-G-E-N-O, uh-huh.
4: Yes, M-A-G-E-N-O. So mahenoforassembly.org is my website. They can also find me on Instagram, Victoria or Assembly District 50. And I also am on Facebook as well.
1: All right. Great. Well, we'll have you on before, and we'll make arrangements to see you on the 10th.
4: Absolutely. Thank you so much for having me.
1: All right. Thank you, Victoria. Now, Bishop, we're in for a treat. Oop. We just lost the Bishop. Pilot error. So we'll wait for the Bishop to call back. And what we'll do is we've got, okay, here we go. There's the Bishop. Yep, sorry about that, Bishop.
5: Hey.
1: Bishop, we're in for a treat because I think maybe, John, I think we have like a third co-host on this show with the Bishop. This is great.
2: It's tremendous.
1: Christian Morales is in studio with us, Bishop, and Christian is running against Maxine Waters.
5: Oh, okay. Well, she hasn't shown her face in Congress.
3: she's actually been missing, sporadically, especially this year. She's been sporadically missing. She recently turned 88 years of age,
1: uh-huh.
3: And I spoke about this here recently at an event that, you know, I'm not trying to. The type of campaign I'm running is really just one really laying out the issues of how I see the vision for the district versus mm-hmm. hers. You know, God bless her soul. Hopefully she, you know, does well with her health going forward. But, you know, I've pretty much what I communicated, you know, piggybacking from what I said before, you know, Maggie called uh-huh. in was that, you know, I'm trying to just build a case for why I should be the better candidate. But if I come up short this time around, what I'm planning to do is, you know, there's probably going to be a snap election. Perhaps if she's not able to complete the next term, and that's really what I'm building towards.
1: Okay, well, don't go away, Bishop. We'll be right back after this short break, and we got plenty of time for Christian and you, Bishop, because we want to talk about the assault on, especially the cross over at Alvera Street. So, this is the Los Angeles Hispanic Republican Club Radio Show. This is our Tri-County Hour. With John Ellie and Christian Morales and Bishop Juan Carlos Mendez. So we'll be right back after 3 minutes.
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10: Long Beach is reporting its first West Nile virus death in nearly a decade. Health officials say the person was taken to a hospital before they died. No other details were provided. Cases of West Nile showing up in huge numbers in both mosquitoes and people. It's often causing mild symptoms, but it can be dangerous for the very young and the very old and those with compromised immune systems. Larry Marino on The Answer with breaking news and talk you can trust.
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12: David Hernandez from the Los Angeles Hispanic Republican Club Show. You are listening to AM 870, The Answer. And we're back, with Christian Morales, our candidate for Congress, running against Maxine Waters and the one, the only, Bishop Juan Carlos Mendez. Now, Bishop, this is a very serendipitous moment because Christian's family is from Guatemala.
13: Wow.
12: And Christian, the bishop, are we able to make a public announcement yet, Bishop?
13: Not yet. But you can tell Christian what the plans are.
12: Okay.
13: Confidentially. And, when the time comes, it's going to be all over the news.
12: Okay. All right. Now, when we look at that area, Bishop, not only the Maxine Waters has been in Congress for, 30 years at least?
3: 36 years.
12: 36 years. And
13: she was in the state assembly, wasn't she?
3: That's correct. So total almost 48 years of public service.
12: Yeah, 48.
13: I've known her for 41 years, Christian.
12: Well, hasn't that community, the ethnicity, the demographics of that community changed quite a bit? I mean, of that district, even though it's pretty diverse, changed a lot?
3: Yes, actually. So part of the job, part of my job that I do, I've worked, for manufacturing companies here at the last job. I was a vice president of operations at a defense contractor. We do avionic displays. So a lot of the work entails me just reviewing data and, you know, to see the health score of how we're producing our products, you know, in terms of cost, in terms of productivity. So one thing I wanted to do looking at this race is really look at the data. And I looked at the demographic data and I compared the 1990 census to the 2006, you know, currently where it's forecast. Obviously, our census is done every 10 years. And based on the latest data that I could find, and the district has significantly shifted with huge growth trends towards the, you know, Hispanic community or Latino community, which is about 65% of the district. Mm-hmm. And unfortunately, you know, and I say unfortunately this in sincerity, a lot of black families have been displaced over the last, you know, 25, 30 some years since Maxine has been in office. And I feel, you know, she's the representative of the district, and she fell short of expectations in her being able to, you know, really be there for that community. And then other communities, the mm-hmm. white community got lessened, a little bit lesser, and the Asian community, especially my city of Torrance, increased. But, yeah, it's definitely every single city in the district is Latino majority with the exception of Torrance.
1: Now, Bishop, you know, well, you know, we can say, you know, a Latino majority, but I mean that, It could be, what, Salvadorian, Guatemalans, you know, Mexicans. I mean, in Maxine Waters' district, would you say, Bishop, that there's more of one particular group of Hispanics than the other, or is it pretty well even?
13: I would like to say that, you know, my experience when I was a school administrator in that area, I saw a lot of Salvadorian and Guatemalan students moving into South Los Angeles. Mm-hmm. Now, the north part of Torrance, Gardena area, I was a principal at Luzinger High School there on the corner of Rosecrans and Hawthorne Boulevard. And like Christian was mentioning, you know, there's a lot of minorities living in that area. The area has changed dramatically over the last 20, 30, 40 years because my dad was a pastor in on Vermont mm-hmm. and in El Segundo. So, you know, I grew up in the area, in the Athens area. So I know the area very well. And Pepperdine used to be there on the Vermont and 90th Street, right close to Manchester Avenue. So that area has seen a dramatic change over the years.
1: No.
13: Unfortunately, not for the better. Mm-hmm. We have seen the deterioration of that area. We used to, I don't know if you remember, when we had 100 homicides between Manchester and Imperial Highway one year. And we walked for peace in that area because the LAPD and the Sheriff's Department patrol that area. And they blamed each other, and people would call 911, and no one would respond because, you know, the operator would go, that's on the other side of the street. That's mm-hmm. LAPD. And so it's an area that's in need of leadership because it's like no man's land. You know, mm-hmm. there's so many issues in that area, education, law and order, the quality of life in that area has deteriorated over the years. So I'm glad to see that that Christian is stepping up to the plate.
3: Thank you. Yeah, and the district has changed significantly. There's a lot of investment from especially a lot of defense tech companies that are moving in. You know, there's Hadrian and in my city of Torrance. For example, there's another company called Chaos that's located in Hawthorne. These are companies that are already valued in the multi-billion dollars. Mm-hmm. You know, the district is changing significantly, you know, and I have someone, you know, that I know that is running for mayor in the city of Inglewood, for example, and he said that the person across the street from him sold their house and, you know, they sold it for more than $1 million. So the days that these communities are seeing, I believe that, you know, are seen in a negative light is changing very quickly, very dramatically. And what I'm hoping to do in this race is really just offer opportunity for people that just need the right guidance and direction from somebody in Washington, that's going to be able to really defend their rights in terms of, you know, finding the right avenues for them to hopefully become homeowners. Because I don't believe that there's been very good, there's a lot of people that have done a lot of help with helping people in the community, but I want to offer that voice to people before they get to the point where they're not they get priced out. I guess what I'm saying mm-hmm. of their community.
13: Is Inglewood part of your area?
3: Yes.
13: Because the Inglewood Unified School District was on probation for about 20 years, and we have, for example, in the Lenox area. You know, they're closing down schools because a lot of families are not able to afford housing in Lenox.
3: Right, understood. There's a lot of local issues that, you know, obviously need to be addressed on a local level. You know, they have, you know, obviously mayors in each one of these cities that are addressing those on a local level, or obviously need support from the California legislature to be able to support and address those issues. I mean, the real three reasons that I'm running for Congress are, one, immigration. You know, I feel that right now we have a situation where we have, you know, the convention in Dallas, you know, that President Trump and J.D. Vance, our vice president, spoke at. They both indicated that there's 25 million undocumented people in the country. And, you know, I did, again, going back to what I was saying, I like to do research. And we're only deporting roughly, you know, 500,000 to a million people a year. So it would take 25 to 50 years to remove all those people out of the country. And in going around canvassing around my neighborhood, the number one question that everybody asked me when I ask, you know, telling them that I'm a congressional candidate, is they ask me, what is my position on ICE? And based on that answer, they either decide to close the door and I move mm-hmm. on, or I talk. So what I've done is I'm trying to craft a resolution for an immigration resolution so we can really be done once and for all done with this issue, because I think a lot of people are just they're fed up with the inaction of people that go to Congress, and I'm offering concrete, succinct solutions. You know, so regarding the Dreamers, which in my opinion those people are Americans, and also people that are long-term people that have been here for a very long time, more than 30 years, that have been you know, here in an undocumented status. You know, I feel maybe we could grant those people a basis of a, you know, kind of like a temporary stay, that they could stay on a permit basis so long they never committed a criminal crime. But everyone else has to go. Everybody else has to get deported. And we should pass the SAVE Act. And then that should be the compromise that we have in Congress. And I believe that nobody's really talking in terms of that. You have both sides of the aisle. You have Democrats obviously having their point of view that everybody should stay here because they want, obviously, these people that are here undocumented or illegally to gain citizenship for them to be able to vote, which overwhelmingly a lot of people that come to this country for the first time vote for the Democrat Party. So they have their political personal interest. And on the other side, you have Republicans that, you know, obviously, in my opinion, did the right thing. They built the wall, they secured the border, and they're following the rule of law. But they're losing their faith in the American public with how they're removing people. So I'm trying to find a real solution for this. And one of those, and that's the solution I laid out. I feel that discussion needs to take place. It needs to be done. So then we can just move on as a country and address all the other issues that we have. The other issue that I'm really, really passionate about is really finding a way to eliminate or reduce generational poverty. I mean, I have people in my district that have had generational poverty on and on and on. I mean, I have a couple, you know, if you want to say, you know, people call it projects, but, you know, government-assisted living centers that, you know, these families have been in these situations now for three generations. And, you know, somebody asked me the other day, you know, what are you doing for the black community? And this is what I want to offer. I want to offer concrete solutions, because I don't want to go to – if I only serve 2 years, one term, so be it. But as long as I get something done, I think that is what Americans want to see. That is what people here in California

0: Christians' ideas and positions on illegal immigration, and sound like they're in pretty much alignment with some of the things we've been talking about.
1: You know, we were we met with President Trump at the beginning of the year, and those two items that he mentioned were part of my conversation and the proposal that I gave him, and is sitting on his desk. And next month in October, when I go and see him for the National Clergy Summit, I will mention it again, because those were the two items that I specifically addressed in my proposal of the Dreamers, and also the people that have worked, you know, 30, 25 years and have contributed to the to our American society, and now are there in a retirement age, and they need to get relief in this.
2: Thank you, Bishop. But I do want to make one thing real clear, and that's that I don't believe that it's fair for somebody that broke the law to be granted citizenship.
1: What do you mean? That somebody that's here illegally?
2: So both the Dreamers, and for both the Dreamers and people that have been here for a very long time, you know, I believe that we're generous as Americans. We're people that are, you know, want to do the right thing, and we do the right thing at the end of the day. So that's why my solution includes just offering the ability for them to have, you know, permits that they can stay. Perhaps they renew them on a basis of every 5 years or 10 years, and they're allowed to work, and they don't have that weight over their head anymore in terms of them feeling that they're going to get deported. But if they want to follow, if they would like to become citizens of this country, they need to follow the law. I mean, my family and I came here from Guatemala. We waited over 20 years to become citizens. So I believe everyone should follow the rule of law, and if they want to, they can go back to their country of origin and get in the back of the line. And, you know, obviously, if they have the right requisite skills, this country will do the right thing, and they'll grant them that citizenship should they qualify. But so I want to make that very clear in terms of my position for solving this, because a lot of people feel that, no, you're just granting them amnesty. And in my case, no, this is not amnesty. This is just us having a cohort of the small group of the 25 million people. The Dreamers are about 2 million people. The other group of people, let's say people that have been here longer than 30 years, let's say that's another couple million people. That's the only people that I would say that maybe we should find a way to negotiate and find a way to find a compromise in Congress to pass a, you know, resolution so we can finally resolve this issue regarding illegal immigration.
1: Well, that's what I just said, Christian. Okay. I don't know what you're saying, that it's different than what I'm saying.
2: Oh, okay.
1: That's the proposal.
2: I want to make sure I'm clear.
1: That I submitted to the president.
2: Okay, excellent.
1: I'm not going to say that we need to put a blanket over everybody, because I did work with President Reagan in the amnesty program, and I saw that the amnesty program was a disaster because people came over the border by the thousands and got amnesty, and it wasn't supposed to be that way, but they crossed the border and they got letters and they got the immediate amnesty, and that's not what we want to see with this people that came by the millions over the last 4 years, and during the Obama administration, that we just had an invasion of people that came from all over the world. And it's not just Latin Americans. Like I mentioned to the people in our meeting that we had this morning with the different migrant groups, and I sent you an invitation, David, for Chirla and Carecen and the Vamos Unidos and all those groups. We had a meeting this morning, because I don't believe in granting amnesty to anybody and everybody. That's not what America is about, and I believe in law and order.
0: No, and that's good, because many times when people have selective hearing, so because we know that Sam Gallucci, who's running for Congress in the Ventura area, has a merit worker program where people sign up and that are undocumented, and they go through a vetting process, and they present a merit worker program card to immigration when they're stopped. And immigration is basically looking for a specific individual because either they've already had an order to leave. They've already gone through the vetting. They've already had a hearing. And when they've been given an order to leave, they

0: don't. And so those are the type of people that ICE is looking for. And so when they go somewhere and they encounter someone who's undocumented, who falls for the red card that the left is putting out, that's saying do not cooperate, they end up being taken in. But when they do cooperate, and they, you know, 9 times out of 10, they're told, you're not the person I'm looking for. Go on. And so, but when people hear that, even some of my friends, they're just like, wait a minute. No. That's amnesty. No, it's a conditional residency program based on how long you've been here, where you work. And so there's, because the border is now secure. Mm-hmm. I mean, we've gone, John, we've talked about the immigration issue. It's like, before we talk about anything, we got to secure the border. Okay, President Trump has secured the border. Now, okay, you, like you said, it's just math. You're not going to, especially under Biden, what the bishop was talking about, what did we get, 20 million people coming in 4 years under Biden? And so it's about time that we as Republicans have that conversation, because the Democrats don't want to solve the problem. Because what they're looking at is they're looking at the census. Because, mm-hmm. Bishop, the census is coming in, what, 2030?
1: And exactly. And look at Guatemala. They sent 85,000 kids from Guatemala. And where are those kids?
0: Yeah.
1: ICE can't find them in the schools. Social services can't find them. Chief Clem and I have discussed this. And my discussion with Mr. Holman also about this 85,000 kids just from Guatemala alone. Mm-hmm. And so we have a total disaster. And so I think that addressing this immigration issue is a priority for all of us, because, right. You know, we're talking about lives here. And are these children alive? Are they dead? Have their organs been trafficked?
0: And let's not forget who was in charge of all of that operation, Bishop.
1: Right.
0: Good old Javier Baqueria, right?
1: Yeah.
0: Javier Becerra.
1: These are very serious issues. You know, we just can't continue like this, you know, with this immigration issue not being addressed. And next month, when we have the National Clergy Summit, I will continue to push the card, because, mm-hmm. you know, we need to address this issue, and it can't be the blame game that has happened over the years. I remember when Obama signed the Dreamers Act, Dolores Huerta and I were at Las Vegas High School with Governor Richardson from Colorado, I believe.
2: New Mexico.
1: And you know, I was the only one that said this is not going to work, because, you know, this is just a temporary cure.
0: It was political theater, so Obama could save face because he had the House and the Senate, and still did nothing on immigration. And so I actually read, you know, most people when they talk about the Dreamers Act, they haven't read it. I read it. And it's like, wait a minute, this has nothing to do with children. This has to do, yeah, because you have to be over a certain age, you have to be here a certain amount of time. You're talking about an adult. You're not talking about children, so it's really misleading. And I sat down with a Democrat Hispanic immigrant legislature, and I said, here, read it. You haven't read it. I know you haven't read it. And she read it, and then all of a sudden she got it. I said, this is kabuki theater from the Obama administration to try and keep the problem going. But, you know, Bishop, before we let you go, John has some comments.
3: Bishop and Christian, one of the first items of discussion this evening was your mention of generational poverty.
2: Right.
3: And I've always latched on to the belief that liberals measure compassion by how many people are given welfare and benefits. And conservatives, middle-of-the-road Democrats, measure compassion by how many people no longer need it. And I don't see that happening.
4: And that's why our solution for resolving a lot of the issues in my district are obviously, you know, it's businesses investing in our district and giving opportunities to people in our district, in my district, in the 43rd district, that perhaps have never had that opportunity. You know, what they're looking for, I know because I've worked in these, you know, aerospace companies, they're looking for unique skill sets. And a lot of the people coming out of even high school or college don't have the requisite skill sets. But I believe if we set up the proper course and curriculum, trade schools, et cetera, that are needed, that we can, you know, reach out to these group of people. And instead of hiring somebody from another state or even another locality, I really want to make an investment in terms of really, you know, upskilling the skill set of people in Compton, in Gardena, in Inglewood, and in Hawthorne, because there's a lot of animosity right now across my district because they feel they're being left behind. They feel they're the have-nots. And what I'm my message tonight is that I'm offering solutions for them to become part of our productive citizenry that, you know, can be productive, and they can feel like they're actually, you know, meeting, you know, reaching their American dream per se, in terms of them being able to, you know, have a stable job, them being able to hopefully eventually own a home and start a family. You know, I think that is the requisite which I believe, you know, how people evaluate how successful they've been in their lives. And a lot of people right now just have been lost, I believe, in terms of all this rapid development in my district. And I'm hoping to be able to bring that change by having these discussions. And because Maxine doesn't have these discussions with people. And unfortunately, God bless her soul. I mean, she's 88. You know, she's at the tail end of her career. You know, I will be able to, you know, get enough people to view my vision and support me.
0: All right. Bishop, before we let you go, there's a little challenge with the cross over there at the in the plaza at Alvera Street. And once again, someone is suing to try and get it removed. What say you? We go to Alvera Street on Wednesday the 30th at 10 a.m. and say a prayer for the cross there right at the entrance.
1: Are we inviting the media to photograph or video what we're going to do there? Because this 10-foot wooden cross has been there since 1929. And, you know, it's LA's 148th birthday, and you know, it just seems like Christians get attacked left and right, because in other parts of the world, you know, they're eliminating the bells from the church, but yet, you know, the Muslims can howl all night long, you know, five times a day, and that's all right. So I see a definite attack on the Christian church.
3: Now, well, we're going to follow this on social media, and my video crew will be there, and we'll be doing our best to get it out there on all platforms.
0: Yeah, we'll be sending that. So that is Wednesday, September 30th at 10 a.m. over at the plaza at the entrance to Alvera Street, that wooden cross that has been there, like the bishop said.
1: Since 1929.
0: Since 1929. You cannot erase the history of Los Angeles, you know, and so we'll be standing up for that. So, Bishop, thank you so much.
1: Thank you guys for the time.
0: All right, you got it. Thank you, Bishop.
1: All right.
0: Talk to you later.
1: All right. Blessings. Bye-bye.
0: Bye. So, John and Christian, there goes the first hour just like that. Christian, can you stay a little bit longer?
4: Absolutely, absolutely.
0: All right, well, that's going to wrap up our Tri-County Hour. All of our friends out there in Riverside, San Bernardino, you know what? You got some great people out there, great candidates. We're going to have some more of them on. Stephanie Vargas, we heard from other candidates. And so we'll see you next week out there in the Inland Empire. But stay online, because we have the next hour coming up on Jeffy Said What? David Hernandez, we'll be right back.
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11: With SRN News, I'm Ron Taylor. Hurricane Nolo has just skirted the Hawaiian Islands as it gained intensity, but officials say it still poses a risk for flash floods, dangerous winds, and extreme surf in areas recovering from previous storms. Nolo was churning slowly south of Hawaii's Big Island Saturday with maximum sustained winds of 90 miles per hour. The storm center was about 160 miles south of Hawaii's southernmost point and could strengthen into a potentially life-threatening and catastrophic storm through the weekend. Hawaiians are still recovering from recent hurricanes Lala and Lowell. Some former Kennedy Center employees are accusing officials at the performing arts venue of long knowing about structural issues they recently cited as new problems. The anonymous whistleblowers allege in a letter to Congress that top Kennedy Center official Matt Floca halted a funded plan to address roofing issues in April. He denies that and says recent investigations reveal new hazards at the building. This is SRN News.
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13: You know, Ronald Reagan believed self-government required something that government could never replace, responsibility in the hands of the people. In his 1981 inaugural address, Reagan warned against the idea that America had become too complicated to be governed by its citizens. Reagan asked, "If no one among us is capable of governing himself, then who among us has the capacity to govern someone else?" For Reagan, limited government was not about having no government. It was about remembering where responsibility begins. with individuals, families, communities, and the people themselves. Because when government assumes every responsibility, citizens gradually surrender their own. Self-government asks more of us than dependence ever will. And freedom requires a people willing to govern themselves before asking government to do it for them.
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16: Did you know Los Angeles is the number one city in the country for mosquitoes? Did you spend last summer avoiding your beautiful backyard? Are you dreading the summer outdoor parties, barbecues with family and friends? Mosquito Be Gone to the rescue. That's right, Mosquito Be Gone is here. 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
19: Welcome to the Jeffy Said What show. For the next hour, your host, Jeffy Girgenti, and her high-profile guests will be discussing their life experiences and reflect on how their decisions and their work impact our community, from community leaders to everyday people just like you. So sit back, relax, and get ready for you never know what you're going to hear on Jeffy Said What? And now your host, Jeffy Girgenti.
0: And here we are, it is Saturday night. Hello, everyone. Dick, we will have some very distinguished guests, but no, this is not Jeffy. This is David Hernandez, and I have the privilege of sitting in for Jeffy tonight. Jeffy is working really hard. I mean, her business is going gangbusters, and we're really proud of all that she's doing. And so here we are at the CNM Metal Studios in Glendale, California. And in studio, we have our good friend John Ellie. From the set, who done so much advocacy work in Santa Monica. We also have Christian Morales. Christian is running for Congress in the Maxine Waters district. So, Christian, you know, really a great opportunity for the community to really see some progress. And Elliot Cohen, those of you that don't know Elliot, you need to read his articles on City Watch. Elliot is just an incredible writer, very insightful, and we're waiting for a call to come in. So we'll get started, and as soon as the caller calls in, we'll go right to her. But Elliot, here we are, Los Angeles, California. The should be the jewel of the country, but we're faced with a dilemma.
20: Oh, well, I call this the dismal election. I mean, anything you can say about it, you can't say enough bad things about it. You have one candidate who's worse, and the other is worser.
0: Yeah, forget about dumb and dumber. This is about being not only worse and worser, but also more dangerous. And so this is for the mayor's race of Los Angeles.
20: I know, and I think the solution to this is, like, okay, I mean, we got to hold our noses, vote for Nithya Raman, and 3 months after she gets elected, we can start a recall. And then, assuming that the recall is successful, hopefully we can get Spencer Pratt into the mayor's chair. And I think that is the best strategy that we have here. Because, I mean, which is worse, the communist or the socialist?
0: Well, John, what do you think of that? This is like one of those game shows, door number one, door number two, or door number three, because we've been kind of leaning toward Karen Bass because she'd only served four years. But, boy, it's gotten pretty bad in the last 4 years.
20: Yeah. Well, this is like we have three doors, the tiger, the lion, and the guillotine.
3: Oh. We've got one standard for Bass and Rahman and another standard for everybody else. But I know that there's action in place for discussion and implementation of recall for both candidates, whoever wins for mayor. And Nithya has said she's out of politics if she loses, even out of her seat in the 4th District. I don't know if I believe that. But if she stays in the 4th District, she'll be recalled also.
20: I don't think she'll be recalled in the 4th District. I really don't here. And it's really a mystery to me. Apparently, she's leading in the polls right now by 10 points. I mean, what caused that? Oh, your children have a lot to learn by accepting encampments? Was that the phrase that put her over the top?
0: Well, you know, it's there is one positive. If Rahman wins, then the other city council members are not going to allow a temporary council member to be, especially another DSA council member, to fill out the rest of her term. There could very well be a special election.
3: Well, Elliot, you brought up a good point. She sought the DSA LA organization's endorsement, and she accepted it quickly. Case in point, she's looking to tear down her house and build what she pleases. That's what private ownership means. But when it comes to everyone else, and as a property owner, I know this, she's aligning herself and plans to co-govern with an organization that seeks to move housing outside private ownership. That would change LA forever.
0: And for our listeners, that's, if you really look at the DSA platform, I mean, the disbanding of the police department, so many different things that, and part of it is that if you accept the endorsement, you're, like you said, John, you are accepting the fact that you will co-govern with the DSA. So, Elliot, there is a lot at stake, but I think that when was the last, when we look at recalls, we did recall Gascon.
20: Right.
0: I mean, but that just got so bad for the former district attorney. But it's got to be something like they did with Mike Netter and some of them in recalling, got the recall of Gavin Newsom on the ballot. And they did it for $1 million. I mean, most people say, oh, if you're going to recall, it's going to cost you $50 million. And, you know, right away I start seeing, a bunch of grifters that want to step in there and make a lot of money off of it. But it can be done, and it can be done economically.
20: Well, I think the reason to vote for Nithya is she's the much less sympathetic candidate. She's actually more radical than Karen Bass. And, you know, she, during the election, she lost CD4. She did not win CD4. But somehow the ballots from Skid Row put her over the top, an astounding development here. But because of this co-governing feature, and if you look on the DSA website, how radical they are, it's not just defund the police, get rid of private property, get rid of prisons, men and women's sports, men and women's prisons, on and on. You know, get rid of the Pentagon, get rid of the Senate, you know, stack the Supreme Court. I mean, this is a very un-American organization. So I think a recall against her versus Bass could be more successful.
0: As mayor, but not as city council member. Right.
20: Right. As city council member, you know, she seems to be very disliked by the city council. She lost her chairmanship of the homeless committee here, and that's certainly a vote of no confidence. And I think also what we could face with her as mayor versus the city council is a real gridlock here, and we could get to see how weak the mayor's position actually is versus the city council. But there's danger there, too, because we have four DSA members, including Nithya, sitting on the city council. And I think there are a couple more that are actually running for a position in
0: the
20: city.
0: Oh, yeah. Isn't one of them running against Tim Gaspar?
20: Yes.
0: So you got Tim Gaspar and then also running against John McKinney for a city attorney. So
3: before the fires, Karen Bass used to tell me she has less power than the city council. Mm-hmm. But at the same time, she wasn't talking to the city council members as much as she should have. And she admitted that. I think this is what happens when leaders of our second largest city in the country, 22nd globally, decide citizens are optional and look down on them.
20: Yeah, well, you know, she's gonna go to Ghana because you know, she's so unsuccessful in the city. That's a place where she can feel like she's accomplishing something. Maybe she should go there full time.
0: Well, you know, Christian, I guess, what, 2 days ago, Mayor Bass made some comments about Republicans and basically that the governor's race is over and, you know, the Republicans are never going to get anywhere. It's kind of like, are you like taunting us to see that you lose your seat?
4: So I guess the way I see this whole race and the outcome of how things stand at this moment is I understand that Karen Bass is a flawed candidate, and none of us is perfect. None of us are in the eyes of God. None of us are perfect. But one thing I know is from having to come to this country, you know, the United States, the greatest country on earth, we escaped communism and the civil war in Guatemala. And that was because you had a group of people who were the DSAs of that time wanted to implement, you know, a communist country in Guatemala. And I'm not alone in that. There are a lot of people here in the LA area, El Salvadorians as well, that escaped what was going on at that time during the Cold War. So, yes, you know, and I'll politely disagree. Again, I don't live in the city of Los Angeles, but I do hope to represent a district that includes portions of Los Angeles, Watts and South LA. And I can clearly, to me, there is no decision in terms of who the better candidate is. We have to elect Karen Bass as the next mayor, as you know, re-elect her. And the reason why is because she is nowhere near as bad as what Nithya would fundamentally change the city. And LA is our second largest city, our second most important city in the country. And it is, you know, it is our entertainment center. And it's a business center as well here on the West Coast. We cannot allow it to go over to somebody that is a very unserious candidate, a fundamentally flawed candidate like Lithia Rotham that is not, you know, in the essence of what it is to be an American, is not being an American and what she's proposing. So I believe the Republicans here in Los Angeles should vote for Karen Bass.
0: All right, and that's, now hold that thought, because talking about what is really American, you know, part of, you know, freedom of speech, freedom of religion, free expression thereof. And so we have our candidate for State Assembly District 62, Paul Jones, is on the line. And Paul got wind of some legislation that is really put a target on some churches in the community of Downey. Go ahead, Paul.
1: Hi. Yeah, it's not only Downey, but right now it is Lakewood, California.
0: Lakewood, okay.
1: And what they're doing is they're proposing a resolution an environment commission, the city of Lakewood, California, recommending to the city council it approve an amendment written, you know, by our friend Anthony Weiner. It's Senate Bill 4. And in this bill, they are proposing to rezone. There are 10 churches in Lakewood alone that they have earmarked. And what I've discovered is I've knocked on a lot of church doors here in Lakewood and Bellflower as well. And the unfortunate apathy is that I hear from all these folks that, oh, no, they can't do that under the Constitution. And it's already been done. We all know when it was done. The experiment of socialism has already taken place, and we let it go. And what they're going to do now is they're going to rezone all the churches where they were R1 single family residence to MFR multifamily residential on certain properties located. Well, we're going to start with the one in particular, which is at 6150 Bellflower Boulevard here in Lakewood. And this is going to be done on October 1st in front of the Lakewood City Council to start the rezoning. And if you'd like their address, it's October 1st, 2026. They will be meeting at 7. We will be meeting outside just outside of the City Hall at 5000 Clark Avenue in Lakewood, 90712. To make sure that everyone understands, this is nothing but a ploy. And what people need to understand, this is an incremental bureaucratic pressure. Whatever you want to call it, it's selective enforcement by applying routine administrative rules, such as zoning, building permits, noise ordinances, fire codes, tax audits, all of the things to force churches, in this instance, to end. I've been on a battlefield, as David and everyone else, so many have. And when you decide that you're going to come after churches, this is when the line must be drawn, because they can. It's called information and control framing,
0: right?
1: Labeling, stigmatization, defining religious or civil gatherings as threats to public safety, social order. Characterizing a group as dangerous, divisive, or harmful to greater good, and this is how it's done. And they'll go ahead and monopolize the narrative. They'll put out the controlling media channels or the public messaging to highlight non-compliance or controversies, thereby allowing alienating the whole group. This is unimaginable.
0: Unimaginable. And un-American. So, Paul, that's going to be October 1st?
1: Yes, sir. October. This is the first step.
0: Okay.
1: And we have a very weak, very weak city council here. It started in March when the Indivisibles decided to place themselves there, a Soros-funded pretty good-sized group now here in Lakewood. Mm-hmm. And this is has always been the 25 years that I've lived here. A very conservative place. I mean, a lot of my votes come from the conservative folks who live here in Lakewood.
0: Mm-hmm.
1: And they cannot understand how this can be done. And I continue to remind them, it's already been done. It was done during COVID. Did you go to church you couldn't, but you could go to a liquor store. So the object during that period was, let's keep them drunk and keep them stoned. They're not going to know what hit them.
0: Yep.
1: I mean, that's just my silly analogy on that.
0: Yep. So that's going to be October 1st. Is that at Lakewood City Hall?
1: Yes, sir. And the address is 5000 Clark Avenue, Lakewood.
0: All right. We'll send out some notices for that, and I'll see you down there.
1: Yes, sir. God bless. I greatly appreciate everything.
0: All right. What time again? 7?
1: It is at, it starts at 7. We're going to meet outside of City Hall about between 6:15 and 6:30 to organize.
0: Okay. All right. So October 1st, 6:30 a.m., 5000 Clark Avenue, PM. Lakewood.
1: P.M.
0: P.M. Oh, P.M. Oh, even. Okay. Yes, thank sir. You. Oh, I was thinking I had to get up early. Zero dark 30.
1: No, sir.
0: And so, Paul.
1: Zero dark 30.
0: Before we let you go, Paul, the District 62, what communities are in that district?
1: That is Lakewood, Bellflower, Paramount, Southgate, Linwood, Huntington Park. It's the five cities that mostly flow along the 710 freeway.
0: Right. Okay. Excellent. All right. Thank you, Paul. And it was great seeing you this morning at the town hall.
1: That was a great town hall, by the way.
0: Yep. All right. Take care. Say hi to Mom and your lovely wife.
1: Thank you. God bless everyone.
0: All right. Bye-bye. Bye. So, John, so Elliot is leaning ramen and a recall.
20: Chris, oh, I'm not supporting ramen. I'm just want to get to the recall as fast as possible. I think that's the quick route.
2: We're all looking at the long game.
0: Yeah. Well, I mean, because we're not moving, right? I mean, you're not moving. I'm not moving. I know, but Elliot is moving, right?
20: I am.
0: Elliot.
20: There's a sign in the ground right now outside my house.
0: And then, you know, Christians, some of the, when you were talking about the lack of qualified employees for some of these industries, you know, John, they're closing the Santa Monica Airport. What a great opportunity to have such something like LAUSD has the Aviation Mechanics School, where they teach hydraulics, they teach electronics, they teach all these different things, and they're not hired to get, you know, even $20 an hour, you know, flipping burgers at McDonald's, but there's careers waiting for people, not only in the aerospace industry still, but also the amusement park, because there's a lot of those technical things that there is such a need. And like Christian said, we don't need to bring people, so many people from other countries to come and do this work, just because we have failed as a educational system to teach people.
2: Well, what Christian was saying echoes a guest that we had here several weeks ago, Derek Townsend, for City Council in Santa Monica.
0: Mm-hmm.
2: And the issue of closing the airport completely in Santa Monica, disregarding issues of evacuation for the Palisades, which was mm-hmm. it was used for West L.A., it's a $2 billion cost, which will go up. All the parks in L.A. County, their appraised value is only a billion. But Derek brought up a great solution. Keep part of it for park and keep part of it for industrial education, industrial arts. And there's a big future, as Elliot was mentioning a couple weeks ago, with drones, electricity, electric powered aviation, and we can't ignore that.
20: It goes beyond that.
2: And traffic.
20: Elon Musk is saying, you know, all this build out of AI and the computers and things like that, it makes people who can build things very valuable. Plumbers, air conditioning technicians, because all these computers generate lots of heat, and you've got to dissipate the heat, and the structures have to be secure. It's a very complex endeavor. So there's a huge demand. Maybe all our white-collar jobs are going to be taken over by AI, but AI can't physically build the infrastructure without humans.
0: Well, can't they create, like, robots to do that?
4: They are. Actually, Tesla's actually, that's what they're in the process of, you know, building. They turned over their factory that they used to build Teslas in, and they're now building these Optimus robotic, mm-hmm.
2: except
4: know, humanoids.
2: AI is useless and pointless without humans.
0: Right. Well, yeah. Let's make sure that AI remembers that. We don't want Skynet to go active, and all of a sudden they realize the real problem is the human being. We can kind of like nip that in the bud, and then we'll be able to have a utopian society where You know, it's like the Eloy in an old Time Machine movie, that we just sit around and we do yoga and do some nice stretching exercises and breathing and just enjoy the nature and let the robots do all the work.
4: I think a challenge, if I may, has been just selling manufacturing, you know, as an industry, as a career. A lot of people view it, you know, even when I moved here initially, you know, and I told people, yeah, I work in manufacturing. People kind of looked at me like kind of cross-eyed, like, really?
0: Brilliant.
4: You know, it's not a sexy industry.
0: Yeah.
4: But what people don't recognize is that now if you have those skill sets, it can really, you can really have a comfortable middle-class career going forward, or even much more so, depending on, you know, how triumphant, you know, how much you excel in your within your career. So.
0: No, absolutely. All right, we're coming up on a break. You're listening to the Jeffy Said What show. This is David Hernandez sitting in for Jeffy. In studio, John Ellie, Christian Morales, and Elliot Cohen. And Elliot, we're going to get back to some of the local L.A. City stuff, aside from Karen Basuda. And we'll be right back, ladies and gentlemen, right after a short break.

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4: All evacuation orders were lifted after a fire at a lithium battery storage unit in Laverne. Here's Daniel Martindale.
5: Temperatures inside the unburned storage unit are now stable. The unit at a Metropolitan Water District facility started overheating after a fire in an identical unit. The situation forced the evacuation of about 500 nearby homes. On Thursday, temperatures in the unburned unit reached 116 degrees. The typical operating temperature is about 70 degrees.
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11: And we're back. And this is not Jeffy. This is David Hernandez. I have the privilege of sitting in for Jeffy this evening. And we are live in studio with John Ellie, Christian Morales, and Elliot Cohen. Christian, yes. Because some of these are new listeners that may not have heard when we went through your district. So what communities are in – you're running for Congress in District 43?
12: Correct. So okay. That includes the cities of Inglewood, Hawthorne, Gardena, Lawndale, the north section of Torrance, Compton, mm-hmm. and then portions of Los Angeles, which includes the neighborhoods of Watts and South L.A., portions of South L.A.
11: All right.
13: Is that Maxine Waters' seat?
12: Yes, that's correct.
13: Oh, we've got an uphill battle there.
12: Yes.
11: Well, you know, it's – when you look at the transportation in Los Angeles, there. What do you have, like the Gold Line, or the? There's a couple of different street level trains that run through a lot of your district. Elliot, have you followed any of the plans for the light rail going down Van Nuys Boulevard?
13: Yes, I have. You know, it is such a bad idea. It is such a bad idea. I mean, we can't even build a 2-mile tram in the airport.
11: Oh, that's right.
13: Which is now 2 years or 3 years behind a schedule here. And I remember when I worked on Wall Street, which I stopped in 2018. Mm-hmm. I think the bonds were issued in 2016. And I thought at the time, you know, L.A. World Airports, they got a lot of money. Certainly they could build this people mover, as they call it. But, gosh, we can't build anything in the city. Can't even get 2 miles of people mover, let alone a bullet train. Mm-hmm. And now they want to spend, I guess the current amount is $30 billion for this light rail that's going to go down Van Nuys Boulevard and eventually go to Westwood and hopefully connect with the airport here. It is so stupid. It's going to be the most expensive homeless shelter in the world.
11: Well, that's right, because, John, you have so many of the homeless. I think Sheriff Alex Villanueva said that was at one time, you know, under Luna, there's like 5,000 homeless riding on the public transportation.
14: It continues, and under Alex Villanueva, it was secured, it was safer, mm-hmm. and he had it under his watch. Our current sheriff doesn't have it under his watch, and it's gotten so bad. 3 years ago, we had 65 to 75 people getting off the end of the line at 4th and Colorado, mm-hmm. a block from the pier. Today, there's 175 people getting off. They're going to the beach. They're going to storefronts.
11: And they're not going surfing, right?
14: They're not going surfing. They're using the sand as their for their tent, for their toilet, and getting back on and going into MacArthur Park and Skid Row and getting their drugs or needles and everything else they need.
11: So did the people on the west side realize that this train coming up Van Nuys Boulevard, where it's coming from?
13: Well, obviously they don't. And I remember, you know, very clearly when the Orange Line finally got completed in the mm-hmm. San Fernando Valley, before the Orange Line, there wasn't a heroin epidemic in the San Fernando Valley. But as soon as that linked up with the poorer areas of Los Angeles mm-hmm. and the gangbangers could come out and look real cool, we suddenly had an explosion of a drug problem here. And, you know, this public transportation is not a blessing at all mm-hmm. here. And on top of it, you have the Metropolitan Transportation Authority that is absolutely brain dead in terms of alleviating traffic here. Another story I can tell you is I used to live in Encino, and I would go down to Westwood every day to my office. Before they redid the 405, okay, the first time, like in 2011, I guess it was, around that time, it took me like 20-25 minutes to get to Westwood, right down Sepulveda Boulevard. As soon as they finished the construction on the 405, they retimed all the lights mm-hmm. and almost doubled the time to get to Westwood. And I complained to a couple of officials at the MTA, and they told me, not to worry, we're monitoring everything, you know. But changing is different than monitoring.
11: Right.
13: And so this, again, here, they have $8 billion for this rail construction down. Actually, it's now about $4.5 billion. Where $3 billion went, I don't know. But when they started discussing the light rail program, it was $8 billion. It's going to cost $30 billion, and they're still studying, you know, how to do this. You know, there are a couple simple solutions. Solution one is give the $5 billion to Elon Musk and let him tunnel under the Sepulveda Pass. He would be able to, and then charge premium pricing to go through that tunnel. So yeah. All the Mercedes and all the high-end Teslas can have a party going under the Sepulveda Pass.
11: Whether it's under or over, the number of homeless riding on public transportation was far less under our previous sheriff. And I don't see the current sheriff being able to do, I mean, that's just one of many problems. So let's go ahead and bring on our caller. You are on the air live with John Ellie, Christian Morales, Elliot Cohn, and myself. Welcome.
15: Oh, hi there, John. How are you doing?
11: This is our next, our Sheriff Alex Villanueva. Hi.
16: Hello, Sheriff.
15: Yes, how are you all doing? We were held up. We're in a vigil that in a rosary for someone who passed away from the family, but got home in time to call in.
11: Well, excellent. You know, and it was great seeing you at Town Hall today, Alex. And, you know, you make so much sense. I mean, it's not that complicated, and you know the challenges, and like you said, you know, today, you know, they, because I know one of the questions was, okay, if you become sheriff again, how are you going to deal with the shortfall of personnel? And so you want to share a little bit of that with our listeners?
15: Well, we're going to hire 2,000 deputies in 2 years, and we already have the track record that we can do that, and we're going to hire not only people that want it are holding off from applying to the department just because of the current sheriff, and we're anticipating a rush of applications. As soon as word hits the ground that he's out of there, it's going to be a tidal wave of people applying. Then we have people that left the department in disgust, lateral transfer to other agencies. I've been approached time and again, hey, if you come back, will you take me back? And I'm going to say, oh, hell yes. You're more than welcome back.
11: Yeah.
15: The third one is the hardest one. We have to change the Pension Reform Act slightly to allow people to unretire who gave up and left the department early retirement. Some of those people are the ones with the most institutional knowledge, the expertise, your homicide investigators, your SWAT team people, people that have a long career but could have worked for maybe 3 or 4 more years, and they left specifically because of the current sheriff. I want to be able to rehire those people, bring them back, and continue doing what they were doing when they left office.
11: Now, you know, we know that the sheriff, you also have deputies that are in the court system as well, right?
15: Yes.
11: And
15: they work as bailiffs in the courts. They provide security, and they also obviously provide security for the inmate population that's in the courts, in the court lockups. And they transport the inmates from the county jails to the courts, for example. So there's a lot of movement there that happens.
11: Right.
14: Sheriff, it's been 3 years since I suffered an attack in the park by a meth addict and on the ground, Palisades Park in Santa Monica, 100% recovered. But going through a three-year trial to put this person in state prison, and who will be out in 1.5 years for time served, I noticed one thing very interesting, and I think we discussed it a while back, and that was the number of buses that transport the prisoners to and from, say, Men's County Jail to Airport Courthouse. Some of them aren't working. Some of them are mothballed. And I remember the sheriffs control the outside, and then the police control the inside, or something like that. But I remember in the courthouse, in parking my car, getting attacked with nobody there because there was just no staffing. And you had mentioned something about equipment, buses that you had applied for, but under the Board of Supervisors, it had never been funded.
15: Oh, definitely. The Sheriff's Department, we run the nation's largest jail system, have the largest jail population, and we also provide security for and transportation to the nation's largest

0: Bayside, Castaic, and the downtown jails, and the ones in Linwood. So all of this requires it's a big synchronized system. The board refused to allow us to buy buses as the buses were aging out and in disrepair. And we were required to buy 5 buses a year to replace the ones that were too old and too broken up. The board just blocked that, so obviously our 82-bus fleet started shrinking, and it shrank all the way down to 16, which is alarming, because then all of a sudden we couldn't take inmates to court to go to attend to their own trials, for example. So it actually lengthened the stay in custody for a lot of inmates, so it kind of backfired on the Board of Supervisors. And this was plain political vandalism from the board, because we're required to keep that fleet up and running. And when the fires broke out last year and there was fires near the Wayside jails or Castaic jails, there were no buses to actually move the inmates if they had to evacuate the jail system. And again, this is just political shenanigans from the board that was very costly for public safety and for providing the constitutional requirements of our inmate population that has to be able to go to court.
1: Sheriff, so how are you going to overcome the county supervisors who are like 5 crazy women who don't understand how the world works?
2: How do you really feel, Elliot?
1: I really can't say.
0: Well, I'll tell you this. I've had a long time to reflect and study long and hard, because first administration, we were under the assumption that everybody was there for the public's interest, and maybe we have disagreements, but we were all for the same cause. They are not for that same cause. For them, it's about consolidating and retaining power at all costs. And to hell with public safety if it interferes with gaining and retaining control. That's all it was about, political control. So now that I know going in, you know, how the game is played, we're going to approach things very differently. And we're going to actually seek, legal relief if necessary, because the board, by law and by case law, a lot of case law has been already litigated on this issue up and down the state. Once the board gives the county, the sheriff's department, a budget, say $4 billion budget, right now it's $4.1 billion, that is the end of their authority, is giving the budget. It's up to the sheriff to spend the money wisely. But the board is so accustomed to controlling everything, and that is they're crossing the line there, and they're interfering with the ability of the sheriff to carry out his functions according to the state constitution. So there's a lot of ground here that we're going to have to chew through. Or the alternative is the CEO, who's going to be elected in 2 years, might realize, hey, you know what? Maybe we need to start letting public safety be in charge of public safety and let the board worry about the 36 other county departments.
2: Well, you know, Alex, we've all, been constantly hearing about, the conditions at Men's Central Jail. And people are saying, well, we have to close it, Well, wasn't there a study? Wasn't there a plan? Wasn't there like $80 million spent in designing a new county jail? And whatever happened to that?
0: Well, that plan was up and running for 10 years. It culminated when the board voted, I think it was in 2019, to cancel the project. And when they canceled it, they had already enlisted and contracted with major construction firms, architectural firms, engineering, everything. So they had to pay an $80 million penalty for not performing, I guess non-performance. Mm-hmm. And on top of that, they burned another $10 to $20 million on just the sheer cost of all the planning that didn't happen. So now the board wants to close Men's Central Jail without a replacement, and that is physically impossible without endangering the lives of everybody inside the jail and outside the jail.
1: Isn't that the plan?
0: Well, they really do not care, but here's the deal. They have all these things they call them alternative to incarceration, care first, jail last, all these wonderful ideological things that are pure nonsense. You cannot modify adult behavior and think that they're somehow going to correct them. They're spending hundreds of millions right now on a

0: facility called the Justice Care and Opportunities Department. They even broke ground, I think, a few weeks ago, and they're all proud of themselves. But in reality, the community is not going to want to have people that would be in the jail housed in their midst. What neighborhood is going to volunteer for, oh, yeah, bring them over in our neighborhood? It's not going to happen. Yet they're selling, they're pushing the idea because they have control right now. And, of course, our current sheriff, where is he? Hiding under the desk as usual.
1: No, absolutely. And, you know, the when people drive down Vignes and they see the Twin Towers, I don't think many people realize that. Isn't that one of the largest mental health facilities west of the Mississippi?
0: I think in the entire nation, it is. And you know what? Sad thing, it was opened in 1997. It's already 29 years old, and it is outdated already, and that is the newest of all the county jail facilities.
1: Wow.
0: They're in desperate need of upgrading, retrofitting, in the case of Men's Central Jail, tear it down and get a suitable replacement in its footprint.
2: You know, we have an additional problem, Sheriff Alex, and that's these lousy judges that give very light sentences, like John was talking about a minute ago here, and just some of the worst of the worst get continually caught and released here in L.A. and all over the country. There's so many horror stories. And, you know, my advice to you, I know very little about law enforcement, but I do read the news, is that I think you really need to, when you get elected, lawyer up, because you're going to have a big fight on your hands.
0: Oh, we're anticipating that. And I think when it comes to judges, yeah, there's some pretty whacked out judges there that are ruling from the bench, and they need to get the same treatment that, remember Rose Byrd in the Supremes back in the, I think it was the late 80s, early 90s? They were actually recalled California Supreme Court because they overplayed their hand. Well, we need to start paying attention to our municipal judges when they're up for re-election. If they overplay their hand, they need to be voted out of office as well.
2: Exactly.
1: Well, and Sheriff, your race is a countywide race. So that means, you know, people from Calabasas to Pomona to Inglewood, to San Pedro, they can all vote for you, right? This is not just a L.A., the city of L.A.
0: This is every single city in L.A. County, every unincorporated place. Anyone who's a resident of L.A. County can vote in the sheriff's race, and it's important because the sheriff provides primary law enforcement services to 42 contract cities, all of the unincorporated communities, and is the backup for every single one of the other 46 cities in L.A. County, plus maintaining the jails and the courts and all that, and all the specialized services. So everyone is impacted by the Sheriff's Department ability to do our job, and right now that is falling apart because there's such a massive staffing crisis right now that the media is hiding it on behalf of the Board of Supervisors.
1: Yep. Now, with us in studio is Christian Morales. Christian is running for Congress against Maxine Waters. So, Christian, I would say that every community in your district falls under the preview of the L.A. County Sheriff.
3: Yes, that's correct.
1: Okay. All right. Alex, we only have about 2 minutes left. How can people help get your message out there? You know, what is your website? How can they contribute? What can we do to make sure that public safety is back on the front burner?
0: You can go to my website, alexvianueva2026.com. You can donate. You can volunteer. Stay informed. Make sure you have a plan to vote when the ballots arrive at the end of next week. And make sure you have everyone you can think of that you can influence their vote to get out there and vote. This is very, very important. And one last thing you can do, call Channel 11 KTTV, Channel 5 KTLA, and 9 KCAL, all three of those stations, and ask them, where is the sheriff's debate? It was all the rage 4 years ago, and everyone wanted to do a sheriff's debate, but
1: right.
0: Now all of a sudden, no one even wants to talk about the sheriff's race. That's intentional. We need to call out the media and put the pressure on them.
1: Absolutely.
0: He's hiding from me, and he needs to face the debate.
1: All right. Thank you, Alex. It was good seeing you today. We'll have you on again before the end, before election day. It's a whole election month. So it's Alex Villanueva for Sheriff 2026. And say hello to your lovely wife, and we'll talk to you soon.
0: Will do. Thank you, John.
1: All right. Bye now.
2: You know, it's so important to get people like Steve Hilton and Alex Villanueva elected, because they can, you know, mitigate some of the damage, whether it's Karen Bass or Nithya Raman or the crazies in the state legislature. They can be the fingers in the dam that protects us.
1: Absolutely. John, 2 hours, just like that. Boom.
3: Just like that. And with your great ideas, Elliot, tomorrow I want that for sale sign taken down off in front of your house.
2: Well, if you pay my mortgage.
1: All right, Christian, thank you so much for coming in.
3: Thank you.
1: And we want to have you back before November the 3rd. Oh. And so it's Christian Morales.
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1: All right, thank you. For all of the listeners to the Jeffy Said What Show, thank you very much. It's been an honor to spend an hour with you. And we'll be back next week. So good evening. Thank you, Ryan, for all your help. And take care. Have a great week.

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8: With SRN News, I'm Ron Taylor. President Trump has rejected Iran's proposal to reopen the Strait of Hormuz. This week, Iran offered to reopen the Strait and resume talks on its nuclear program in 7 days if the U.S. would lift its blockade of Iranian ports, waive sanctions on Iranian oil sales, and observe a ceasefire that would include Lebanon. President Trump said no. A powerful storm is creeping along the northeast, causing high winds and knocking out electricity for thousands of people. The nor'easter is affecting the mid-Atlantic area and New England. At one point, around 100,000 customers were without power Saturday. The National Weather Service warns that high winds, tides, and heavy rain will continue through Sunday. In New Jersey, New York, and other places, some streets are flooded and some homes and businesses are inundated. The storm has led to canceled flights, concert postponements, and disrupting sports events. Officials are urging caution. This is SRN News.
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9: 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Susan Shelley on Proposition 43. Roxanne Hogue, chairwoman of the L.A. Republican Party. Candidates Alex Villanueva running for L.A. 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
2: 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Every week, we cut through the noise and talk about what's really happening with your money, your retirement, and your purchasing power. Now, the goal is very simple. We want to help you make smarter decisions with your money that you work very hard to earn. Today, I want to go a little bit deeper because the financial world is changing, and it's changing very fast. But a lot of the advice that people are still following has not. You still think about stocks and bonds and cash and retirement accounts. Look, they all have a role. But in an environment where we're having higher rates, persistent inflation, debt, forget about that, it's just growing in a straight line. But more importantly, we have an increased level of uncertainty. This is where the old playbook will no longer be enough by itself. So today we're going to connect the dots, and we'll start with what happened this week in the market. Then we'll talk about why the traditional financial advice is falling short. And more importantly, how the financial system is actually structured and where physical gold can fit in the picture. And most importantly, I'm going to give you a simple framework that you can use before you buy an ounce of gold, either from us, Allegiance Gold, or anyone else. Because at the end of the day, folks, nobody should care more about your money than you do. And this show isn't about telling you what to think. It's about giving you the information, the perspective, and the questions you need to think clearly before you make a decision. And this is the Allegiance Gold Show. Now, before I start with the update, the number to get us live here is 855-510-GOLD. That's 855-510-4653. Or you can always visit mygoldreport.com. 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Whether you have a retirement account or you're thinking to buy gold and silver with your personal funds, those are the two resources. Now let's dive in. First, obviously the world is watching the United Nations and there's a lot of back and forth. One thing you have to pay attention to is what's happening with the bond market. What you're hearing is that yields, there is a crisis in the yields. The interest rates on the U.S. debt is growing very fast. As a matter of fact, it's a 20-year high. Now, about a week ago, we heard about the Federal Reserve raising rates. And we had talked about how many of our listeners had this idea that there is this disagreement between President Trump, where he wants to lower the interest rates. As a matter of fact, he came out on his Truth Social and he said the rates should not be 4%. They should be close to 1%. And at the same time, the Federal Reserve is raising rates. And not only did they just raise rates, but they signaled that they're going to continue to raise rates. Now, we're going to talk about that a little bit more in depth. But the main message to you is this. When you have a disagreement between policymakers, the last thing you want is to be a collateral damage. One is arguing to lower the interest rates. The other one wants to raise the interest rates. I gave an analogy a few weeks back. It's like, think about you're sitting in the back of a car and you have two drivers. One is trying to go right. The other one is trying to go left. Or think about it another way. One is trying to press on the gas pedal. That's President Trump for more growth. And Kevin Warsh, the Fed chair, is trying to put the foot on the brake to slow down the economy. This is the disconnect. And whenever policymakers are not on the same page, there's always a problem that comes out. This is why you don't want your money to be a collateral damage. The other big headline is that the U.S. government is thinking about putting a 90-day ban on diesel exports. Now, diesel prices, as I mentioned, it's not just what the transportation industry is paying or the farmer. It's going to trickle down, folks. Many economists are talking about the second wave of inflation. Because when diesel prices are above $6, the producer, the distributor, the grocery store, all of those parties have higher cost of doing business. And guess what? They're going to pass it along to the end consumer. And by the way, the Federal Reserve is really talking about how the inflation needs to be under control. And one way to fight inflation is by raising rates. But make no mistake, raising rates cannot fix the oil problem in the short term. Because the Fed does not produce a barrel of oil. They're just controlling the rate. And when the cost of interest, when the cost of the borrowing goes up, folks, we're going to pay for it. See, I spend a lot of time talking to all walks of life, from people that are barely getting by with their finances to lawyers, accountants, doctors, mail person, nurse, you name it. And when I, what I'm hearing across the board is that there is a higher level of this feeling of uncertainty. And this is happening across the board, whether you're middle class, lower middle class, or upper middle class. And we're hearing this over and over again. When you think about this cluster that it's forming, think about like how oil prices are going higher. We have this sell-off in the bond, problem with the interest, stocks have dropped, and the market overall is creating a higher level of extreme volatility. It's one thing for us to have one problem or one signal. That is manageable. But when you combine them all together, folks, it becomes a cluster and deserves your attention. Think of it like owning a few real estate properties. And then one month, you see insurance go up. And then at the same time, the interest cost is going up. Then all of a sudden, your maintenance cost is going up. And at the same time, the value of the property is getting softened. So you still own the property. You still feel wealthy, but you'd be wise to ask why the risk that you thought were separate are all of a sudden moving together. So you can apply the same question to your portfolio today. If stocks fall, will bonds provide the protection that you expect? If oil rises, what happens to inflation and the interest rates? And how much of your wealth depends on everything staying calm at the same time? And this is exactly, folks, where gold enters the conversation. Whether you're looking at it from a preservation perspective, whether you're looking at it from a protection perspective, or simply to diversify in an asset that is not dependent on just paper in general. That's where the conversation starts, folks. And getting a second opinion on your portfolio right now is crucial. Because like I said, traditional financial advice is no longer enough. If you have too much exposure in paper, whether it's stocks, bonds, mutual funds, annuities, those are all paper denominated by dollars. You are not entirely or properly diversified. This is why I invite you to get a second opinion from me personally or the good folks at Allegiance Gold. You can reach us at 855-510-4653. 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That's mygoldreport.com. And here's the intention of the second opinion. There's no obligation. There's no commitment. Whether you've invested in gold and you want clarity, you feel like there is a disconnect between your original investment and what the statement reflects, or you're simply confused. You don't know where to start. You know that something is off. You know that in the last 5 years, what occurred in terms of going through COVID and the government intervening and printing money, going through all these changes, you're simply looking at your own pocket and your investments, and you're saying, okay, some of my investments are doing okay. But the overwhelmingly thing that I'm hearing as of late is that I'm not able to save as much as I used to. My money's not going as far. And if you've been listening to the show for a while, I talk about how inflation is this silent tax. It's the tax that we didn't vote for, but yet we have to pay. What the government does, the government is not coming out and reaching to our pocket and taking our dollars. Their action is simply taking the buying power of our dollars. Think about that. They're not taking our money. They're taking the buying power of that money. And this is why you got to have something that at least shelters it. When you hear about gold being a store of value, what that simply means is that it cannot be printed, and that's where the value stays. So with that being said, take advantage of the offer that the good folks at Allegiance Gold have. Start with a second opinion portfolio review conversation. And when you invest $50,000 or more, you qualify up to $2,500 in bonus silver with a qualified purchase. If you invest $100,000 or more, you qualify for up to $5,000 in bonus gold or silver. Whether you use a retirement account like a 401k, an IRA, or a TSP or 403b plan, or you simply don't want to keep your money stuck in the bank where the rate that you're getting is not even keeping up with inflation. The real inflation, not the ones that they tell us. And if you want to have an asset that has been growing and historically has shown a consistent path to grow, gold has been that asset, folks. I want to give you an example where traditional finance advice is no longer enough. If this is the first time you're listening to the show and you don't know my background, I think it'll help you connect the dots a little bit better. I started as an electrical engineer, and then I switched to finance and statistics. This is almost 25 years ago. And because I was always fascinated with the economy and numbers, I went into finance. And when I started with Smith Barney, which got acquired by Morgan Stanley, our focus was working with engineers that were about to retire from JPL and NASA down in Pasadena, and really helped them have access to a lot more variety of traditional investment options. Long story short, I spent about 12 years in banking, and in the last 10 years, I co-founded Allegiance Gold. But I want to take you back to 2008, because in the midst of all the problems, in the midst of me being in the wealth management and banking industry, I felt like I had drank the Kool-Aid. See, gold was not something that I learned in school. School prepared me for corporate America. And when I realized that corporate America failed my parents, where I saw their retirement accounts slashed in half, where they had to delay their retirement, this was not something that you can understand just by looking charts and numbers. There's a difference in how people's lives get impacted. Like, I remember vividly walking into our kitchen and seeing my dad with a pile of bills and having this concern on his face. Like, how am I going to make payroll? How the landlord is breathing down my neck and he's not giving me a break. Or my tenant is not able to pay on the real estate property. And then, lo and behold, you look at your 401k thinking that you're rich on paper, and you see the values dramatically drop. See, folks, I reflect on that because I had to look inside. I had to look internally and say, I was supposed to know some of this. I was supposed to be able to anticipate this. How is it that I followed the system, that I diversified, but yet again, I see that the bonds and stocks are not doing what they were supposed to, because they both went down at the same direction. This is why I tell you that traditional financial advice is no longer enough, because the world is changing, money is changing, and I feel like this is the calm before the storm. We've never seen such a high elevated debt, a shift in economy, a new technology coming in, while the interest expenses increasing, and valuations on stocks are becoming so rich, they're becoming expensive. If you listen to the show last week, I talked about the trifecta effect. Inflation on one hand, loss of buying power on the other hand, and then some sort of a reset or a drop in the market. I don't want to use the word R. I don't want to use the word recession. But I couldn't help but to go back and do a little bit of research and kind of ask myself, historically, when did this happen? Let me give you some historical aspect, and I want you to be able to connect the dots. Since 1948, almost, here in the U.S., we had about 12 recessions. Now, before you make any judgment about my political affiliation, let's put that aside for a second. 10 of the recessions began while a Republican was sitting in the White House, and only 2 were under Democrats. Shocking, right? Surprising. It was surprising to me. Now, I don't want you to jump to any conclusion yet, because the economy doesn't really have a starting point on inauguration day. And think about it like an aircraft carrier. You can have a new captain walk into the bridge in January, but the ship had this momentum, and our economy has that momentum because the interest rate is changing, the consumer behavior is changing, debt is changing, the business cycle is changing, and banks were tightening or changing how they're providing credit. Point that I want to make is that economic policy works with a lag. But what's interesting is that out of 12 of those recessions since 1948, almost 7 of them began during the first 2 years of a presidential term. Now, I don't want you to ask a question of, is it going to happen now? I think what you have to think about is, what are the economic conditions that our president, President Trump, inherited? And more importantly, for you and I as an individual, what conditions are developing right now? Because if you think about like the economists, the way they look at it, they're not going to wake up one morning and say, oh, the GDP, the economy is not growing as fast. And, oh, that means we're recession. That's not how they determine it, folks. They watch some sort of a dashboard. They look at different kind of gauges. They look at the economic growth. They look at the employment. They look at what's the momentum in the hiring. They look at the loan defaults. They look at inflation, the interest rates. But all of that comes into play. Now, the economy, think about it this way. I think one way to kind of just sum it all that. The economy is asking for water, while inflation is still telling the Fed to keep the hose turned off. And this is where the bond market is showing the weakness. The bond market is the vertebrae, it's the foundation of the financial system we have. And what's been happening overwhelmingly is that the sovereign banks are dumping U.S. treasuries. Maybe you've heard the terminology de-dollarization or a dollar debasement. All of that fancy mumbo-jumbo terminology simply means that sovereign countries, they're reflecting on what's happening to the value of the dollar, and they're saying that we're not happy with this. We need, because the risk is getting higher, we need to be compensated for those. And here's the part that I want you to understand. When the bond interest yield goes higher, it puts a lot more pressure on stocks. Because if the stocks were performing at about 7-8% and bonds are paying about 5.5-6%, the consumer will say, why should I take on additional risk for only 2 additional percentage? They look at the opportunity cost. And this is where we are seeing a pressure in the system. Right now, the pressure is in the bigger aspect of the financial system, which is the bond market. Now, again, here at Allegiance Gold, we like to provide more of a institutional research, things that are very complicated that we can simplify for the average person. Because instead of just quoting some simple statistics, which, by the way, we see that the economical numbers are consistently being changed. You know, you hear about job numbers being revised up or revised down. So instead of just using these statistics, we like to look at the underlying trend. What is the momentum? And right now, overwhelmingly, the momentum that we're seeing are few fascinating things. Money is changing. Money is changing fast, folks. Traditional financial advice is no longer enough. Don't make the mistake of thinking that you have bonds and stocks, you're diversified, and that you have some cash in the bank, you're diversified. How could you be diversified when everything is paper? Whenever there's an elevated risk in the market, your wealth demands your attention. If it's neglected, it's going to get weaker. If it's respected and protected, it will endure. This is why I say right now, this is the calm before the storm. And that's why it's important for you to get your ducks in a row and get the education first. Don't jump in. Maybe you want to dip your toe. Get the information. Become familiar. 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Understand what you own. And if it's positioned to help you weather the storm. Folks, this is Allegiance Gold, and this is your host, Alex Sipkarian. Stay with me. When we come back on the second part of the show, we're going to talk about the word PONTIS. What is this digital currency that the European Central Bank just released on September 21st? And what does that mean to your money? And how you can utilize gold to still give you that financial privacy that you need. Stay with me, folks. We're going to be right back. This is Alex Sipkarian, and this is the Allegiance Gold Show. Call them now at 855-510-4653. That's 855-510-4653.

0: Foundations of Freedom, a look at America's founding principles and the leaders who shaped our nation.
1: You know, Ronald Reagan believed self-government required something that government could never replace, responsibility in the hands of the people. In his 1981 inaugural address, Reagan warned against the idea that America had become too complicated to be governed by its citizens. Reagan asked, "If no one among us is capable of governing himself, then who among us has the capacity to govern someone else?" For Reagan, limited government was not about having no government. It was about remembering where responsibility begins, with individuals, families, communities, and the people themselves. Because when government assumes every responsibility, citizens gradually surrender their own. Self-government asks more of us than dependence ever will. And freedom requires a people willing to govern themselves before asking government to do it for them.
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6: Some disturbing numbers released by the Navy show multiple suicide attempts by sailors aboard the USS Abraham Lincoln and the carrier's support ship. On August 13th, a Navy wife says her husband, who works in the flight deck, says crew members went into defense mode.
7: There has been quite a few sailors who have attempted to jump off of the Lincoln, but they have been tackled down by other sailors to prevent them from going overboard.
6: Larry Marino in the Answer Newsroom.
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10: Welcome back to the Allegiance Gold Show, folks. This is your host, Alex Zipkarian. During the first part of the show, we talked about predominantly that traditional financial advice is no longer enough during an environment where we have persistent, consistent, and increasing inflation. We got the Federal Reserve raising rates. We got oil and diesel high prices that it's really affecting our bottom line. And one way to protect and preserve and diversify and seize potential growth is where gold comes into play. I ended the first part of the show talking about the word Pontus. This is huge, folks, because the European Central Bank and this Euro system, they launched this Pontus on September 21st. Now, to be clear, Pontus is not a new currency. And it's not replacing the euro, the physical paper euro. But what it is, it's, if you look at the, first let me define the word Pontus. I think it's important for the listeners to understand, which is the Latin root word comes from the word ponte, which simply means a bridge. You got to ask yourself, a bridge to what? a bridge from one spot to the other spot, okay? From one location to the other location. Think of Pontus as the new plumbing for the financial system. Now, today, when you hear a lot of major banks buy and sell bonds or securities or any other financial system, there is a system behind the scene, the recording, the clearinghouse, all of that transaction gets recorded. But the word, the concept of Pontus, that what the European Central Bank released, is designed to allow tokenized financial assets to settle directly using digital central bank money. In plain English, let me just translate what this means. Wall Street, or it's not here yet, but in this case, Europe's version of Wall Street, they're moving towards another step, moving away from the traditional financial system into the digital financial rail. Folks, earlier I said that money is changing. And money is changing in so many ways. Think about it for a second here in the U.S. You go to watch a baseball game or a basketball game, it says this is a cashless arena. You go to some financial institutions or even restaurants as of late that they're only accepting cards. I've experienced this firsthand recently when I was in Maui with my family. And this is not a large franchise store. It was almost like a mom and pop store. We're at a point, folks, where we are giving up our financial freedom for convenience. But this is how they're training us. The system, the financial system, operates simply to serve its creators first. Whoever's closest to that will benefit first, because it simply reflects the priorities of the architect. Whoever designed it, they would design it in a way that they're going to benefit first. So why is this important? Because at the end of the day, we're moving towards more financial control. The National Bank of Settlements, one of their managing partners, said this very eloquently. He said, if someone spends $100, we don't know where that $100 came. And we don't know where they're going to spend the $100. And then he said, imagine if it's in digital form. We can trace where it came. We can trace where it's going. And better yet, because we can trace it and we can see it, we can start programming it. In other words, we can put some restrictions or permission-based. You might think about this as a conspiracy theory, and I've heard about this digital currency, you know, 15 years ago. Back then, it was a conspiracy theory. And on my show, I don't really talk a lot about this digital dollar, but this is something huge. This is just headline that is coming, and that just tells me that there will be some more regulation here in the States. I was talking with my dad about this concept, and he said, Alex, I remember how we went from checks, from actually cash, checks to credit cards. And he goes, like, right now, this application on my phone, I mean, it's convenient, but I don't like it. See, my generation, they're looking at this and they're going to say, well, everything is convenient. It's tokenized. I have access to it with the at the tip of my fingers. And, I mean, this doesn't mean that money is going to become better or worse. Just because technology makes settlement faster and cheaper, when it comes to money, one thing to keep in mind is the safety of it. the financial freedom of it. We already have Uncle Sam, our partner, watching over our shoulders and getting their cut first. Imagine you have a combination of the financial system, whether it's the Federal Reserve with the digital potential currency, or how artificial intelligence, which, by the way, they recently wanted to change the marketing label to super intelligence, how all of this is being integrated in our financial lives. When too much changes, too fast changes happens, folks, there will be some sort of a collateral damage. 2 weeks ago, I talked about how one bank in Wyoming was shut down for a few days because they got hacked. So as we're going through this financial plumbing change, this is the concept of a reset. The system is changing. You know, the financial system for the next 5 to 10 years will be very different from the financial system for the current level or even the prior 5, 10 years. And when the plumbing of money changes, you should understand what's happening underneath that. And what's happening is that our money is losing value. What's happening is that they want more control. Faster money, convenient money, it doesn't mean it's better money or it's protected money or it's a safer money. And this is where gold comes into the conversation, folks. Gold has been here for 5,000 years. I can tell you some of the challenges that gold has. Gold is not going to pay you dividend or interest immediately. You're not going to be able to transport gold instantaneously from one location to the other location because it's physical and tangible. There's a difference in owning something and simply having exposure. When you own it, you're in control. When you have all this digital asset, you simply have exposure. And it becomes permission-based. Ask yourself, why did Netherlands move 86 tons of its gold out of U.S. and Canada into Europe? Why did they call it recently a crisis planning? Ask yourself, why is China buying more than 1,000 tons for the first 8 months of this year? And why is it that they're minimizing U.S. treasuries? The more you start connecting the dots, the more you understand simple math that per second here in the U.S. we're adding 85,000 in debt. That's almost 5 million a minute. That's almost 306 million an hour, or about 7.4 billion a day. Folks, it took us about 205 years to add $1 trillion in debt. Right now, we're adding it at a much, much fast pace, almost within 100 days. And when the world starts understanding that the economy is not growing as fast as the debt is growing, and when debt becomes expensive, when interest rate goes up, this is not a good mix. This is why sovereign nations, central banks, strategic investors, call them the smart money. They're not moving out of fear. They're simply positioning. They're positioning a portion of their reserve and they're improving the quality of their reserves. Maybe you ought to take a page of their playbook. Instead of following headlines, gold going to 10,000 and wanting, having this fear of missing out and wanting to just invest in gold, don't do that yet. Understand the fundamentals. Because here's the bottom line. The fundamentals will always win, folks. This is why you want to strengthen the foundation of your portfolio with the right fundamentals. Call the folks at Allegiance Gold at 855- 855-510-GOLD. 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That's mygoldreport.com. What will happen next is you'll have your, first of all, you're going to get the playbook. You're going to get the resources. You're going to get the questions to ask before you even buy an ounce of gold or silver. It's funny. I had a listener of the show call in. I did not know that he was a listener of the show. And he said to me, Alex, I've been thinking about gold for the past few years. I wish I had bought it before. I can't go back in time. But I feel like this is still the right time based on the things that I've read. But before I buy gold, I have the following three questions. Number one, what am I buying?

He goes, absolutely. And I got so inspired by that. Because, folks, those are the three crucial questions. And I've been doing this for the past 10 years in physical precious metals. And I've seen a good people get hurt by not asking those questions. So I want to repeat it again. Because as I've learned growing up, repetition is the mother of education. And I'm not one of your financial entertainers that will change by the wind. And I follow set of rules, values. This is how we build the organization. This is why Allegiance Gold is different. See, a lot of time I'm asked, a lot of clients will call in and they'll say, you know, I've been hearing of you for the past a year or so, but I've also hear other companies. And they say to me, Alex, honestly, I'm confused which company to choose. And this is why we developed this checklist. You hear me talk about a pilot before he flies. He has a checklist, whether he's been doing it for 20 years, 50 years, 30 years, or just a couple months. There's a checklist. The whole point of the checklist is to avoid any blind spot and follow a sequential steps. We've put that together for you so you can actually use it with any dealer and, more importantly, with us on us. This is why we call it truth before transaction, folks. It's important for you to understand that. And because of the processes, and I guess at the end of the day, if you think about company A and company B, you can buy the same product. What's going to matter is the price and their expertise. But underneath those two, it's the process. See, would you buy a house without knowing the price? Would you buy a vehicle without knowing the price? Would you open a CD without understanding what the rate would be? Unfortunately, when you work with other dealers, sometimes there is a layer of ambiguity. Like, here's a red flag. You should be able in real time visit their website and see pricing. Period. You should be able to understand the difference between a bar and a coin. And for God's sakes, if you're not a collector, stay away from collectible items. How do you know which one is a collectible item? Well, if the spot price of a silver is, let's say, $60, does it make sense to pay double or three times the price of silver? See, when I break it down to you in a very simple layman terms, the answer, you know the answers. See, the whole point of the show is to provide you the resources and provide the real education. Years ago, Allegiance Gold had made the decision that we're not competing with any other dealer. As a matter of fact, they make our life easier. What matters is to the client. And because of our process of education, transparency, and relationship, those are the three pillars that led us to why Money.com chose Allegiance Gold as the best overall IRA company. It's one thing to have the Inc. 5000 to be in business for almost a decade. It's another thing to have an A-plus with no complaints. It's another thing to have 4.9 stars. Allegiance Gold is a full-service dealer. We help you from the purchase, storage, and exit down the line. And because the process is so simple, the idea is, how can you maximize your investments? How can you pay a reasonable premium? If a dealer leads you to believe that they're not in business to make a profit, that's a red flag. We are radically transparent with our clients. We want them to know out of the gate. This is why we call it truth before a transaction. So let me go back to those three questions that are very, very important. Number one, what am I buying? You want to understand the difference between a bar and a standard bullion coin. Why does fractional make sense? But don't make the mistake of buying.

in collectible product when you're not a collector? See, all of the products that I named are not the same thing. The good thing with Allegiance Gold, you're going to get a resource. You're going to get a catalog that actually explains the difference. And then it'll give you an opportunity to ask the questions with the agent that you're working with. If somebody says that, hey, you're buying gold, that's not enough information, folks. It's like saying you're buying a car. Well, there's a difference between a Ferrari and a Ford. Would you agree? So this is why it's important for you to understand, what are you buying? Number two, what are you paying? Don't just focus on how much you're investing. Understand what is the price of the metal. What is the price of the product? Those are not the same thing. If gold is trading, let's say, at $4,300 and you're paying $5,000 an ounce, that's a problem. You should understand exactly why. Now, there may be a legitimate reason why there is a difference, but the important thing is you should understand before. You know, when you write something, you capitalize, underline, you bold, you make it bigger. Before, not after. My entire message has always been about protective. Do I believe gold is going to go to 10,000? I do. Will I come out and say it's going to go to 10,000 because so-and-so said it by the end of the year? I won't. Because I can't say that to my parents. And if I can't say that to my parents, I will not say that to you. See, a couple of weeks ago, I spent about 15 minutes talking about that concept. Yes, gold has the fundamentals to go to 10,000. But I don't think it's going to go to 10,000 in the next 2 months. Unfortunately, the industry utilizes that as a fear of missing out. See, when you think about your retirement account, one of the things I want you to think about is this. It's always difficult for you to time the market. You actually need time in the market. Again, I think gold is poised to increase in value. Goldman Sachs has a forecast of 5,400. UBS has a strong forecast. And some of the gold bugs have a forecast of 10,000. Some even are saying 20,000. Here's what I can tell you with a high degree of confidence. No one knows what's going to happen to gold tomorrow. So that's why I say don't time the market. That's why it's here's a better question you might want to consider asking, which is if something happens that I don't expect, have I built enough room for error into my financial plan? And if the answer is yes, that's great. If the answer is no, maybe the next step is not about making a prediction. The next step is having a conversation and starting to think strategically of how to position yourself the right way. Because folks, at the end of the day, no one's going to care about your money more than you should. So before you select which dealer to do business with, I want to go back and remind you of those three questions. What am I buying? What am I paying? And what happens if I want to sell my products tomorrow? If the answer of these three questions is not clear, it's not in writing, it's not something that you can actually explain to your better half, husband or wife or a family member, then you know that something is missing. See, a confused mind, I always say this, cannot make a well-informed decision. But when you have clarity, there's so much power in clarity. Clarity allows you to execute with confidence, knowing that you had all the resources before you make a well-informed decision. This is why I want you to take advantage and start protecting, preparing, diversifying properly with physical gold. Do it when you have the choice, and don't let the market force you to do it. When you have the option, you're in a stronger position. When you're forced to do it, you're at the mercy of the market and the pricing. This is why I want you to think as a strategic banker, where you're positioning gradually. It's not an emotional decision. You want to do this before the storm. This is the calm period that we have. And the forecast of gold,
What I mean by fundamentals always win, the fundamentals will always win because the problems that got gold here are just getting bigger and they're getting faster. When governments intervene, it tells you that something's happening with the financial system. This is why I want you to call the good folks at Allegiance Gold now at 855-510-GOLD. That's 855-510-4653. Let me give you that again. It's 855-510-4653. Whether you have a retirement account or you have some cash in the bank, this is a time for you to start accumulating and strengthening and fortifying your position with physical gold and silver. The main thing I want you to take away from today's show is this, that the financial world is changing. 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This is Alex Zipkarian, and this is the Allegiance Gold Show. 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God bless, and I see you next week.

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6: With SRN News, I'm Ron Taylor. It's been determined that invisible American lasers are reportedly now destroying Iranian weapons and infrastructure.
7: The U.S. military is deploying advanced infrared laser weapons in the Strait of Hormuz in Iran to destroy Iranian drones, cruise missiles, and equipment at a fraction of the cost of traditional munitions. These 50-year-in-development systems, controlled via Xbox-like controllers, operate at light speed with minimal logistical demands, giving the U.S. a decisive edge in the ongoing conflict. Ken Lorman reporting.
6: Some former Kennedy Center employees are accusing officials at the performing arts venue of long knowing about structural issues they recently cited as new problems. The center closed temporarily in September as officials cited safety risks from structural deterioration. This is SRN News.
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16: 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AM 870, The Answer. I'm your host, Zen Sams. We have another incredible show lined up for you tonight, so let's get right into it. First up, in Beyond the Signal series brought to you by Leela Quantum Tech, we're joined by Aaron Alexander, best-selling author of The Align Method and host of the Align podcast. Our headliner, is your nervous system being hijacked? And of course, our topic, the invisible signals keeping your body stressed and how to take back control. Then in the Legacy Blueprint series brought to you by ProVest Innovative Wealth Strategies, I'm joined by series founder and co-contributor Michael D'Antuono alongside Anthony De La Ventura, founder of Deluxe Fitness and Nutrition, former FDNY firefighter and retired professional bodybuilder. We're going to be chatting about the Ozempic exit plan. Your body is part of the estate. And our topic, well, very fitting. Health is wealth, building the nutrition, strength, and discipline that outlasts the shot. Next, in our Better, Brighter You series brought to you by Sispera, we're joined by Dr. Corey Hartman, board-certified dermatologist, founder and medical director of Skin Wellness Dermatology, and nationally recognized expert in treating all skin types. We're going to be breaking down hyperpigmentation and melasma, why more aggressive doesn't always mean better, and how smarter topicals, inside-out skin health, and even some of our everyday skincare habits may completely change the way we approach pigmentation. And finally, in the Hydration with Heart series brought to you by Once Upon a Coconut, we're joined by Devin Kennedy, Princeton graduate, professional basketball player, former Orlando Magic guard, and the first undrafted player to earn NBA G League Finals MVP honors. Our headliner, run your own race. The NBA comeback that refused to die. And a very fitting topic. We're going to go beyond the NBA dream. Devin Kennedy is going to talk to us about resilience, recovery, fatherhood, and fueling the race that's uniquely yours. Stay tuned. We'll be right back after this.
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16: Welcome back, my beautiful friends. You're listening to A Moment of Zen. I'm your host, Zen Sams. Welcome back to Beyond the Signal series brought to you by Leela Quantum Tech. We constantly talk about our phones being hacked, our accounts being hacked, even algorithms hacking our attention. But what if the system we should be paying closer attention to is the one running inside our own bodies? Is your nervous system being hijacked? That's the question. Modern life is an extraordinary experiment in stimulation. Notifications, screens, artificial light, work stress, poor sleep, constant connectivity. And then there's an entire invisible electromagnetic environment surrounding us that most of us rarely even think about. This is precisely where I think curiosity, good science, and an open conversation belong. And my guest today has spent 2 decades thinking about the body from a very different perspective. Aaron Alexander is the best-selling author of The Align Method and host of The Align Podcast. It's a top 10 philosophy show generating more than 1 million monthly views. He spent 2 decades helping elite athletes such as Lance Armstrong, Aaron Rodgers, and performers like Usher, and even CEOs improve how they move, breathe, and regulate their nervous systems. Aaron has also personally used Leela Quantum Q products ranging from the heel capsule, just like the one I'm wearing, and EMF-focused clothing to a Leela Q pet collar. I mean, we've got it all here. So today we're going beyond breath work, which I did right before this introduction, beyond posture, and quite literally beyond the signal to ask what is influencing our nervous system? What can we control and how can we begin taking that control back? Aaron, welcome to the show, superstar.
13: Zen, thanks for having me.
16: All right. I want to talk about the hijacked nervous system. So your work really starts with the idea that the body is constantly receiving information. And I think people hear nervous system dysregulation everywhere right now without necessarily understanding what it actually means. So our autonomic nervous system is continuously adjusting things we don't consciously command, like our heart rate, our blood pressure, digestion, and our physiological response to stress. That is why heart rate variability, or HRV, what they call, has become such a popular recovery metric. It gives us a window into how adaptable that autonomic system may be. But modern life can feel like we're asking that system to process inputs all day long without ever fully switching off. So Aaron, when you look at the average person today, what is actually hijacking our nervous system? And what are the earliest signs that somebody has been living in a chronically dysregulated state for so long that they've started calling it normal?
13: Trauma is the thing that's originally hijacking a person's nervous system, repressed emotions, feelings that they've repressed since they've been a very young person. And it might be repressed from their mother or their father, or their mother's father, or their father's father, et cetera, all the way back. If you look at the country as a whole, as the United States and a lot of other westernized countries in general, we're rooted in a pretty traumatizing upbringing and background. And life is an opportunity to slowly unwind some of those impressions, which is like a Sanskrit word, samskara, those impressions that we're holding on to. Most people, especially men, they just need to freaking cry. You know, we need to be able to be seen and felt and heard at a deeper level than what we allow ourselves to be seen and felt and heard. Many people carry a tremendous amount of weight on themselves, and they don't really know what to do with it. There's, I read a statistic yesterday, 727,000 suicides annually. So there's a lot of people quietly suffering, feigning to be very strong, feigning to be in control, feigning to have the right Rolex or the right rented Lamborghini. I live in Miami. And underneath the muscles, underneath the peptides, underneath the steroids, underneath the boobs, underneath the butts, underneath all the chest out, confidence, all that stuff, say with your chest up, is a little boy and a little girl, and they just want to be loved.
16: That word normal is what gets me. I mean, because we've normalized being exhausted, but wired and scrolling until we fall asleep and waking up and immediately reaching for a phone and shallow breathing and tension in our shoulders and then wondering why relaxation feels almost foreign. And that little boy or little girl, to your point, never got to relax. And I love your philosophy here because regulation isn't necessarily something we have to buy. Before we get into any technology, we have a nervous system that already comes with its own tools. We're forgetting that, right?
13: Mm-hmm.
16: So I want to talk about the reset button. Your Align breathing work, which I just experienced a small slither of before backstage, essentially says your nervous system has a reset button. Breathing is fascinating because it sits at this intersection between the automatic and voluntary nervous system. We breathe without thinking, but unlike our heartbeat, we can consciously change the pattern. And if somebody listening right now feels anxious, overstimulated, or completely fried, what can changing the breath actually do to shift their physiology? And what are most of us getting wrong about the way we breathe?
13: People overbreathe. People breathe too much. They breathe too fast. They breathe up into their chests. You call it vertical breathing, if you want to put labels on it, versus horizontal breathing, when you're breathing out more, lower ribs, really accessing, kind of getting that breath. If you start to bring your breath out of the vertical and into the horizontal, into the lower diaphragm, it'll make every system in your entire body work more efficiently immediately. It's a huge deal. And it'll also project to the world that you're safe. It'll also project to yourself that you're safe. So you're always creating a feedback loop. If I'm the way that we're communicating to each other isn't through our words. That's a very small percentage of our actual communication. The tone of how we communicate and our body language and how we express is actually how the bulk of our communication to each other. So if I'm telling someone like, it's okay, baby, you're safe. I'm talking to my child or whoever, but I'm breathing in a way that's stressed and panicked and short and up into my upper chest, I'm actually at a deeper level telling that person, I don't believe what I'm saying. I don't trust myself. And in a deep inherent level, I do not feel safe, though. Therefore, you are not safe with me. So this gets into like the realms of like manifestation and such. If you can bring yourself into a space of allowing, of ease, of acceptance, of visualization, of the true, genuine belief, suddenly you can start to change and rewire your autonomic nervous system to become one of safety. When you become an autonomic nervous system of safety, the world becomes attracted to you because you're no longer a threat. And so if you just bring your hands in around your lower ribs and just do it with me once right now, really quick, and just do an inhale through the nose and try to direct that breath into your lower ribs. Deep breath in. Better. So as you're exhaling, this is called respiratory sinus arrhythmia. As you're exhaling, you're slowing down the rate of your heart. You're increasing the activity of the nerve you mentioned before, the vagus nerve. Vagus nerve innervates all of the organs in your body. When you are exhaling, you're physiologically pulling on the lever of your autonomic nervous system or your physiology, your body, whatever you want to call it, to that I'm calming down, I'm relaxing, I'm going into rest, I'm going into digest, I'm going into repair. On the inhalation, particularly if it's through the mouth, but on the inhalation, respiratory sinus arrhythmia, people can look it up, you are accelerating the rate of the heart and you are actually decreasing the activity of the vagus nerve. So that's a good thing to oscillate in and out of brakes and throttle throughout the day. Most people are stuck on the throttle, and they don't know why they're continually exhausted and feel fatigued and have trouble with sleeping. Your breath is the longest lever, most effective tool to begin the process of gaining control of your autonomic nervous system. It's a huge deal.
16: And that's so empowering right there, because we spend so much money trying to regulate ourselves from the outside in, when most of our immediate interventions is something we're already doing roughly all day, every day.
13: Yes.
16: But here's where I want to complicate the conversation. What happens when you've worked on the internal inputs, but you haven't thought about the external ones? So the invisible environment, let's talk about that. This is where beyond the signal gets really interesting. So our bodies have always existed within electromagnetic fields. Nature itself is electromagnetic. What's different today is the extraordinary number of man-made resources incorporated into daily life, like Wi-Fi and Bluetooth and phones and laptops and wearables and increasingly connected homes. And the World Health Organization itself describes electromagnetic fields as one of the most common and fastest growing environmental influences as technology advances. But we need to separate the fact from claims of harm. Who in the FDA currently say the overall evidence has not established that low level radio frequency exposure within guidelines causes adverse health effects? Okay. Now, Lila Quantum Tech approaches the question differently. The company says its tech is designed not to block technology or directly heal the body, but to create what it describes as a coherent field, reduce disruptive environmental interference, and support the body's biofield and natural regulatory processes, right? So Aaron, once somebody is breathing well, moving well, sleeping well, and doing all the obvious things right, how much attention should we be paying to the environment around that nervous system? And when did you personally become curious about things like EMFs, biofields, and frequency? Talk to me.
13: Well, EMF, so electromagnetic field, is a super healthy thing. There's native and non-native. The non-native ones, the ones coming off of your cell phone or your router or the cables that you might have running behind your bed, that is where I think it becomes a little bit more tricky. And the greatest thing a person possibly can do is just spend more time in those native fields. And so the greatest way to reset a person's nervous system is to go the freak outside. Take your shoes off, ground yourself, put your, you know, get your body to be able to actually access Earth. Earth is, you are receiving millions of free electrons that can be neutralizing free radicals in your body. So spending more time outside is a really great way to reset and tune your autonomic nervous system by way of electromagnetic fields. When you're inside, you are blocking out the full spectrum of light that your body absolutely runs on. The way that your mitochondria are able to generate energy is through sunlight. You are literally a walking battery that runs on sunlight. And so we are getting these artificial versions of sun in the form of light bulbs, alternating current flickering light bulbs that we get inside of our house. And the lumens, or the intensity of that light, is absolutely minuscule in comparison to what you're getting from the actual sun. Nature is medicine. It is the absolute most paramount foundation for your entire health.
16: I love this conversation because we're living in a world obsessed with connection, while so many people feel increasingly disconnected from their own bodies. And whether the signal we're talking about is physiological, psychological, digital, or something science is still working to understand, I think the takeaway is that our biology is listening and we should become much more intentional about what we're asking it to listen to.
13: Yeah.
16: Now, Aaron Alexander is the best-selling author of The Align Method and host of the Align podcast. You can learn more about his breathing work and certification programs at alignbreathing.com. You could watch the Align podcast on YouTube and follow Aaron on Instagram at Aaron Alexander. And to explore the research technology, Heal 360 capsule, frequency cards, quantum clothing, and the rest of the Leela quantum tech ecosystem, you could head directly to LeelaQ.com. 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I'm your host, Zen Sams. 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
16: 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I'm your host, Zen Sams. 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We build businesses, invest our money, protect our assets, and eventually start thinking about what we're going to leave behind. But what about the one asset we actually need to enjoy any of it? Our body. 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Whether you're taking a GLP-1, considering one, or want absolutely nothing to do with one, today's conversation is really about something much bigger. How do we build a body and a life that actually lasts? 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Mike works with individuals and families on the decisions that don't necessarily show up in today's bank balance, but can dramatically affect tomorrow's life. Wealth strategy, protection, retirement, estate considerations, and ultimately what we're building for the people coming after us. And joining Mike is Anthony De La Ventura, founder of Deluxe Fitness and Nutrition, a kingdom-driven health and performance coaching company. Anthony is a former FDNY firefighter and retired professional bodybuilder who now helps clients create lasting transformations through evidence-based nutrition, metabolic health, and sustainable lifestyle strategies. And I love his philosophy: God, family, and health first, physique second. Anthony, Mike, welcome to the show, superstars.
18: Hey, nice to be on. Thank you.
19: Thank you. Thank you.
16: Nice to have you on. Okay, so I'm going to jump right in here. I want to talk about the exit plan. What happens after the shot? So, Anthony, I'm going to start right inside our headliner because this isn't an anti-GLP-1 conversation. These medications can be extraordinarily effective for appropriate patients. But here's the part that fascinates me. In the step one extension study, after semaglutide was withdrawn, participants regained roughly two-thirds of their previous weight loss within 1 year. Mm-hmm. So maybe the question isn't simply, does the medication work? It's what are you building while it works? So what does an Ozempic exit plan actually look like? And whether somebody stays on GLP-1 long-term or eventually comes off, what needs to exist underneath that medication for their transformation to actually last?
18: This is not a sexy exit strategy by any means, but it is the correct one and the most effective. You're always going to come back to the basics because they yield the most results. Let me also stress to our audience, when you hire me, this is non-negotiable. You need a clear understanding of the fundamentals. Number one, you need a structured nutrition plan. Number two, you need some sort of resistance training. Number three, you need to get moving. You need to get your daily step count up and you need to implement a consistent cardio routine. Let me put it to you this way. When you're building a house, you don't start from the roof down. You pour a foundation and build up. This requires you to roll up your sleeves and get to work so you don't become reliant on a short-term tool. This creates long-term sustainability. And when you put this into action, you now have an exit strategy with zero rebound.
19: Building that structure internally from a physical and mental standpoint, and then correlating it into how we're going to build that legacy down the road, what we're doing financially with that is all married together. But how we get to that point or how we take that journey has become very significant and sometimes even doesn't warrant the medications or the path that has been chosen by some people because of lack of education or misinformation or not being guided by the right person in that realm. So when we build our legacy itself, we sort of head down that road into, okay, how did we get to this point and where do we want to wind up? What is our goal? It's not just mental and physical, but it's a financial goal as well. But you can't have one without the other. They have to be co-joined. And I think when Anthony brings up these points of how, and further through the show, of how we try to build ourselves physically and mentally, it's how do we alleviate the stress moving forward of trying to retire properly into that realm of happiness and health, right? Being mindful of what we've built down the road going through it. And, you know, consistency compounds, right? So we talk about making intelligent decisions, using education, being more learned into the realm that we're going ahead. So if I'm reaching out to Anthony, I want to know more about X, Y, and Z. Why am I doing this? And where is this going to head? Clients come to me. They want to know, okay, if I'm healthy or I'm not healthy, how do we build this game plan or what's sustainable for our future, for retirement? And I think, you know, Anthony, when I think about you, I think about how do people delve into a program or say, they want to choose an extreme plan or do they just want to build a less dramatic system in 10, 20 or 30 years down the road? How do you come about with that?
18: Yeah. So we know extreme sells, right? People want to do something that they feel like is drastic, where it's maybe 6 days of cardio, or I'm not going to eat carbohydrates ever, or I'm not going to indulge. That's just not realistic. Like there's no sustainability there because people don't understand that the first two things that they need are structure and accountability. And that's basically what I supply. But more importantly, adherence. Because if you have a plan that looks perfect on paper, but you can't adhere to it, it brings nothing of value to you.
19: That commitment. Sure.
16: I love that. I love the parallel you both just made because that's exactly why expertise matters. Anthony isn't simply handing somebody a meal plan. And Mike, you're not simply looking at an investment account. You're looking at the human being behind the numbers and asking, what can this person actually sustain? And what changes are coming? Where are their vulnerabilities?
20: because consistency compounds in our bodies and in our money. You can't have the cake and eat it too. So I think, you know, the balance is the best way to go about it, which brings me to the next question for you, Anthony. The muscle problem. Are we losing the wrong weight is the question. Here's something I think consumers need to understand. When somebody proudly says, I lost 30 pounds. Well, my next question is 30 pounds of what?
18: Right.
20: Anthony, if somebody is using a GLP-1 or simply trying to lose significant weight, how do you protect muscle, metabolism, and strength while still achieving the fat loss results they came for?
18: I think this is severely distorted because people are so locked into a number on a scale. And if you lost 50 pounds, hypothetically, how much of that was muscle? So when you look at the big picture, if we're looking to increase lean tissue, muscle protein synthesis is a big part of that. Keyword there being protein. So you need to at least cover your body weight in protein if you're going to entertain this type of therapy, because without covering that protein, you are setting yourself a fifth failure. Because if you look at the big picture of why people are probably using it in the first place, systemic inflammation, insulin resistance, and mitochondrial dysfunction, protein alleviates a lot of that, or at least puts you on the right path. So you need to make sure that you're having structured meals, that you're eating consistently, and most importantly, that you're actually going to put that protein to work and do some type of resistance training, something where you're creating a stimulus. It doesn't have to be going to the gym like a hardcore bodybuilder, but you should be putting your body through a challenging situation so you can create an environment that needs protein to induce muscle protein synthesis.
20: And I think women especially need to hear that. I mean, I don't want us obsessed with simply becoming, you know, smaller and thinner. I want us thinking about becoming stronger. Can I carry my groceries? Can I travel? Can I pick up my grandchildren someday? Can I maintain my independence? That's the body we're actually investing in, right? And I think, Mike, independence has a financial definition too. So when Anthony starts talking about longevity, suddenly your side of the conversation becomes very interesting, right?
19: Yeah. So, right. Longevity, it changes the entire equation, because longevity is the biggest risk in life, right? The longer we live, the more we have to worry about. It's not just from a financial standpoint. It's from a physical standpoint. Anthony can gear plans for only so long, but people have to follow them. We don't know if we're going to live till we're 80, 90, 100. Now people, I've stated in my last episode, there's somebody alive right now, according to Time Magazine, that's going to be 140 years old. They're alive today. So how do we plan for that longevity risk? And it starts with the health and it starts with the wellness, right? But financial ways of going about that, we have to sit. And again, I could preach this till the day I die about education, right? Learning more about what's out there, learning about the programs, not just in the health side, but the financial side. So health span, wealth span, right? We're trying to build that network internally, and then we want to bring that to fruition. We want to put that in our lives. So building a better body, right? It correlates with building a plan, right? So I tell clients, foundation and focus equals fun. And when we're talking about health in conjunction with estate planning, it co-joins perfectly. So we need to have all the pieces in play before we head down that road. And, you know, when I think about Anthony, about like when I got to ask you about like somebody in their 30s or 40s, what would they be doing today if the goal wasn't to look good for next summer? Like, how do we actually build that for them to make them like functionally independent for decades from now? How do you approach that with a client?
18: So what we're doing right now, I mean, in your 30s, your 40s, your 50s, you're basically setting a blueprint for your 80s and your 90s. It all comes back to the fundamentals. It's not really anything that's pretty, but a lot of people don't understand what the fundamentals are. So if you're far into following a food plan, if you've never held yourself accountable, if you've never hired a coach, if you've never stepped foot in a gym, these are the things that you're going to have to start doing. And I have a lot of people that come to me now that never did any of those. And the first time that they're doing this is in their 30s and their 40s. So it's important that you understand it's never too late to start something. But the reality of the situation is that you have to start something in order for you to be functional, like you said, Zen, later in life. Like, I don't want to just be able to get up and live because I'm 90 years old. I want to be able to play with my kids, play with my grandkids. I want to be able to do things around the house. I would like to be able to train into my 80s and 90s. And I think people have a very skewed view of what life could look like if they did apply themselves. Like, they're just happy. A lot of people are happy by getting by. And I'm here to basically push them to be the best version of themselves.
20: 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I'm your host, Zen Sams. We'll be right back after this.
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20: 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I'm your host, Zen Sams. Welcome back to the Better, Brighter You series brought to you by Sospera. 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Serves on the board of directors of the Skin of Color Society and is an adjunct associate professor of dermatology at UAB. Today, he joins us to break down the complexities of hyperpigmentation and melasma, why more aggressive doesn't always mean better, and how we can rethink pigment care from smarter topicals and inside-out skin health to avoiding the skincare mistakes that may actually be creating more pigmentation. Welcome to the show, superstar.
21: Thank you. I'm so happy to be here. Always a good time with you.
20: So much fun. Welcome back. So let's talk about the hidden pigment triggers, because hyperpigmentation affects millions worldwide, yet many still don't fully understand what's happening beneath the surface or what's actually causing it. We often focus on the obvious triggers, sun exposure, inflammation, or skin injury, but there can be much more happening beneath the surface. So what are some lesser known or maybe even overlooked factors that can drive pigmentation? And why is identifying and addressing those underlying triggers so important to treating hyperpigmentation effectively and even preventing it before it comes back?
21: So I think the biggest thing that can drive pigmentation that people don't always realize is those hormones that are working in all of our bodies that interplay with the sun, like you mentioned, but also heat, which is another hidden trigger that can trigger at least melasma to be its worst self. These triggers work together to increase the inflammation that then drives the hyperpigmentation that we see with regard to conditions like melasma, where we get this lace-like reticular pattern on the cheeks, the upper lip, the forehead. It can affect really any part of the face and even the upper arms, all the way over to post-inflammatory hyperpigmentation that results from very common conditions like acne, to just the run-of-the-mill sun damage that we see from being out without sunscreen and proper protection for prolonged periods of time.
20: So let's talk about when treatment backfires, and melasma in particular can be incredibly frustrating because sometimes the very treatments intended to improve the skin can actually trigger more pigmentation. It's like a catch-22. And this rebound effect can leave patients really feeling like they're caught in a cycle, unsure of what the right path forward even is. And this becomes even more complex for patients with darker skin, as you know, where hyperpigmentation can be particularly persistent and even relatively minor inflammation or irritation can trigger additional pigment, right? To my understanding. So Dr. Hartman, as an expert in both laser and hyperpigmentation, and as a member of the board of directors of the Skin of Color Society, when you're treating these patients, how do you balance effectively targeting existing pigmentation while minimizing the risk of triggering even more pigment in the process?
21: The first thing that you have to do is really educate patients about the nature of the disease and let them know that it is a chronic condition that does not have a cure. Once you set that sort of foundation for them, they understand that our treatment needs to be targeted, but it also needs to be moderate enough that it creates an improvement without being so aggressive that it either corrects the problem too quickly and leads to rebound hyperpigmentation or increases inflammation because the treatment can be irritating, which then just triggers the cascade of hyperpigmentation to begin all over again. So I'm glad that you mentioned laser. Laser is a quick fix option, but the wrong laser can actually be terrible. You can see an immediate improvement that will then rebound really, really quickly, which is frustrating because lasers can be uncomfortable and they can also be expensive. And then the former gold standard treatment was hydroquinone forever. Hydroquinone is a wonderful tool in the armamentarium, but we know now that it has a very limited role in how we treat since we have so many other options that do a better job. Hyperpigmentation can be worsened by just chronic use of hydroquinone, and hydroquinone use when it's stopped, which it has to be stopped at some point, can also lead to a lot of rebound, which is again very frustrating for patients.
20: Now, when it comes to treating stubborn pigmentation, there's often a temptation to reach for the strongest or most aggressive option. But as we know, more aggressive doesn't necessarily mean more effective, and consistency and long-term care are really key to keeping pigmentation under control. And going back to what you just said, the hydroquinone, I mean, I've had this debate on social media posts with top derms. They're still arguing it's the gold standard, and it has been considered a gold standard in pigment correction. But you said something extremely important. We're seeing growing interest in the non-hydroquinone alternatives because it's more sustainable. And I think it's patients looking for an approach that they can incorporate into the long-term skincare strategy, right? So Sispera, for example, uses cysteamine as its key active ingredient in its topical. So Dr. Hartman, what stands out to you about having non-hydroquinone options such as Sispera? Are they just as effective? And why do you think consistency and, again, long-term care are so important in this equation?
21: Well, first of all, we look at the data. We look at the clinical trials, which establish that products like Sispera, which contains cysteamine, can be as effective as hydroquinone. So let's just start there with effectiveness. And like any good clinical trial, you're going to establish effectiveness. You want to go against the gold standard and show at least equivalency, if not superiority. But then you have to step back and look at the side effects and the long-term adverse effect profile. For hydroquinone, we know that it is cytotoxic. If you use it on a long-term basis, it is something that will destroy your cells and stop them from proliferating in a very healthy way. And you cannot continue that forever. And it's crude because it only works on one part of the pathway that leads to hyperpigmentation in the first place, where a product like Sispera works on four different pathways. It elevates the good pigment. It downgrades the dark pigment that's, causing the discoloration in the first place. It is able to be used in a more generalized manner so that it's not so, you don't have to be so specific about how you put it on. And then it just gives your skin this overall evenness, which is what you're going for, really. And it gives you a glow when you're done with it. Now, add to that the fact that once you get it how you want it to look, your skin, you achieve the goal, you can use this as maintenance therapy by decreasing the frequency of the use. So products like Sispera have really changed the game on how we treat hyperpigmentation. Very, very rarely now is hyperpigmentation a part of the equation, and it's hardly ever first-line therapy for me. I go to Sispera most of the time.
20: And that's a major mindset shift, especially with melasma, which has recurrence rates reported as high as 50% or even more after treatment. It really becomes less about chasing a quick fix and more about having options that fit into sustainable pigment management, to your point. And now I want to talk about beauty from the inside out. So let's go back to the beginning of our conversation where we talked about the complexities of hyperpigmentation and why addressing the underlying drivers matters. right? We're also seeing the conversation around skin health expand beyond simply treating what we see on the surface and move toward a more comprehensive inside-out approach. So Sospera is, again, a great example of this evolution. It's expanding its portfolio to include the total skin supplement. This is fascinating. It's an oral approach designed to support skin tone, evenness, and overall luminosity from within, everything we're talking about. So now, in your expert opinion, how important is it to you to think about skin health from the inside out? And is this going too far, right, to take an oral supplement?
21: No, absolutely not. In fact, you know, there is an existing oral medication on the market, but it has some side effects. It can lead to blood clots. It can be very effective. But again, like hydroquinone, it's used as a last option, and it's not something that you can use on an ongoing basis. So remember, efficacy, right? But what about the safety? So it's always a good idea and so exciting for those of us in the hyperpigmentation area of dermatology and aesthetics, because we have not had a lot of other options for some of these more standard treatments in the past. Now we see this tyrosine ingredient, which is included in the total skin, and a little glutathione, which we know has always been a powerful antioxidant, just like cysteamine. And we've been able to incorporate that to not only help with hyperpigmentation, but really augment the effects that we see with the topical. So great product, but also in combination, it's worked wonders in my patients to just take them to that next level.
20: That was the incredible Dr. Corey Hartman, Alabama's number one ABD certified dermatologist. You definitely want to check him out on the gram at dr.coreyhartman. That's dr.coreyhartman. And his practice is at skin.wellness.derm. And you can hit the skinwellness.com. And of course, to learn more about Sospera, you can head directly to their website at Sospera.com. That's C-Y-S-P-E-R-A. And you can check them out on the gram at Sospera. You're listening to A Moment of Zen. I'm your host, Zen Sams. We'll be right back after this.
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20: Welcome back, my beautiful friends. You're listening to A Moment of Zen. I'm your host, Zen Sams. Welcome back to the Hydration with Heart series brought to you by Once Upon a Coconut. Devin Kennedy is a Princeton graduate, professional basketball player, currently competing for Mykonos BC in Greece, former Orlando Magic guard, and the first undrafted player to even earn NBA G League Finals MVP honors. After going undrafted in 2019, Devin coined a philosophy that would come to define his journey. Run your own race. Less than 2 years later, he was a G League champion and final MVP and earned his NBA call-up with Orlando. But his race was about to take another turn. Just weeks into his NBA breakthrough, Devin suffered a devastating open fracture and dislocation of his right ankle, an injury that required surgery and took him away from competition for nearly 10 months. He fought his way all the way back to the NBA. Today, his race continues in Greece alongside his wife, WNBA player Katie Lou Samuelson, and their daughter. He's also taken that philosophy off the basketball court through the Run Your Own Race brand and his children's book, Aaliyah Can. Our headliner today fits quite perfectly. Run Your Own Race, the NBA comeback that refused to die. Devin Kennedy, welcome to the show, superstar.
3: Oh, thank you for having me. Thank you.
20: I'm so excited to interview you today, all the way from Mykonos, Greece.
3: Yeah.
20: All right. So let's chat about the dream nobody guaranteed. So Devin, I love that Run Your Own Race wasn't created after

0: shoveling snow off a basketball court in Indiana so you could get shots up. I mean, take me back to that kid with the shovel when you look at everything that followed. Princeton, going undrafted, the G League, and ultimately the NBA. Where did that belief that your race didn't have to look like anybody else's actually come from?
1: Yeah, no, that's, even just talking about it brings me back to a freezing cold day in Indiana. I was a freshman in high school, the only freshman on varsity at the time. So all my teammates, juniors and seniors, they had cars, they had licenses. But that day specifically was a state of emergency in Indiana. No one was allowed on the road. So that meant no practice, which meant no shots for the day. And, you know, I give a lot of credit to my mom, my dad, for pushing me, always, you know, continuing to keep my fire going, knowing, hey, like, we can go to the park, we can shovel. And, you know, me just even having that as an option was like, all right, well, let's go. And so shoveled that day, made my consistent daily 100 free throws while everyone was else was inside drinking hot chocolate, you know, with marshmallows. And I just think back to that kid who had a dream to make it to the NBA, who's out here in the freezing cold with gloves on, scarf on, hat on, just making free throw after free throw. Mind you, I ended up becoming one of the top 10 free throw shooters of all time in college, shooting around 90%. So that's something I've always hung my hat on. And it's like, I'm doing things other people aren't doing, because I have goals that other people may not have, dreams that other people may not have. And even those who do, I just always relied on my faith, relied on my work. So I definitely think back to that kid from time to time. And this summer actually was back home, and that court with, they used to have a lot of cracks in it. Now actually says Kennedy Court. Oh. It has my Run Your Own Race logo on it. You know, I walked up there unassuming, watching 20 kids playing on the court. And one person was like, wait, is this your court? And that feeling just meant everything, because it just reminded me of the whole journey, the whole race, which, like you said, still has a long way to go and has brought me to Greece.
0: Wow. I got chills. Congratulations. I mean, you've come such a long way. Now, when your moment finally arrives, so then comes this incredible sequence. You help Lakeland win its first G League championship. You put up 22 points, 6 rebounds, and 4 assists in the final. I read the whole thing. I did. I did my research.
1: That's right.
0: Yeah. You then become the first undrafted G League Finals MVP, and suddenly the Orlando Magic call. So after spending years, I mean, literally years, being told indirectly where you ranked through recruiting, the draft, and roster decisions, what happens internally when the NBA finally calls and says, you're ready? Did it validate the dream, or did you already know you belong there?
1: It kind of goes back to when I was in high school, 2 years after the shoveling the snow. I'm now a junior on my high school team. I'm kind of the captain, the leader now. I played behind someone named Demetrius Jackson, played in the NBA. So I got to see someone get recruited by Kansas, Duke, Notre Dame, all these big time schools. And okay, like I can do this too. And then none of those schools came calling me. So I felt overlooked. I felt undervalued. I want to make it to the NBA. Again, the 4 years throughout Princeton, overlooked, undervalued. But constantly believing in myself, that all led to the G League championship, you know, the finals MVP, kind of God's timing matching perfectly with my preparation. And then when I got that call, my agent's number comes across my screen. And that's when I heard, you know, Orlando's going to sign you to a 10-day contract. get ready. It's time to go to the NBA. So that day was amazing. And to your question, it validated the dream, because I wasn't crazy. I wasn't delusional, but I had an unwavering belief in myself. My work ethic never changed. And again, that faith mixed with the work, the consistent work, you know, it came together at the right time. So, you know, it validated it. And at the same time, I knew I belonged there the whole time.
0: So now let's talk about the moment everything changed. And then comes the part of your story that really stopped me. On April 25th, 2021, you're playing for Orlando when you land awkwardly contesting a layup and then suffer an open fracture on your right ankle. I mean, oof. So you're taken off on a stretcher and need surgery. I mean, you'd finally reached the NBA and suddenly your body, the very thing your career depended on, couldn't do its job. What was harder during those months? A physical process of rebuilding your anger?

0: cycle or rebuilding the trust in your own body and mind that you could still be the athlete you were before that moment?
1: So those next few months for me were very challenging because it was like, I knew how difficult, how hard it was to just make it there to begin with. You talk about the stars aligning. How is it possible for lightning to strike twice? You know, I'm an unassuming guy. If you saw me in the street, you wouldn't think basketball player, let alone NBA player. You know, I went to Princeton. I put on a suit and tie. You think I'd work in consulting or finance. And, you know, so 6'1", 180, there's the NBA size is usually 6'7". So the odds of me making it back were very low, but for some reason, and I have to believe it was my faith, because in that moment, instead of cursing, I actually gave thanks to God. I said, thank you for giving one of your strongest warriors this test, because this now will be my testimony. And it's only going to, you know, show Jesus' love. It's only going to showcase what God can do when you're assumed to be down and out. So I kept that with me. I actually documented a lot of that journey through YouTube, my series, The Run Your Own Race docuseries on YouTube. You can go see kind of 6 episodes of what that behind the scenes looked like. Gained a pretty big following on TikTok because I was just open. I was authentic and said, hey, it's possible I never make it back, but you're here early because I'm going to. And I end up coming back, being second in the G League in 3-point percentage that year.
0: So that is what the comeback story, because the comeback wasn't symbolic. You actually did it. So
1: right.
0: 13 games into your return, you were averaging 15.5 points and shooting almost 48% from three. I mean, that's where resilience stops being a motivational word and becomes something measurable, right?
1: Yeah. Okay. The reality.
0: That's the reality. So now let's talk about the NBA. All the way that led you to Greece. People are listening that you're in Mykonos and they're like, wait, she skipped over a huge chapter. So, so the NBA to Greece, is success allowed to change is the question. So now your race has taken you somewhere completely different. You're entering your third consecutive year playing professionally in Greece. You're learning the language. You're raising your daughter abroad and embracing an entirely different culture. And I find this chapter fascinating because American sports culture can make athletes believe there's only one definition of quote unquote making it, right? The NBA. So has living and playing in Greece changed your definition of success? And what has the Mediterranean life taught you about food and family and wellness, or simply slowing down, that the NBA grind never could?
1: My mindset has always been, I'm not going to settle for just making it. I'm going to raise the standard and try and make the playoffs, try and beat some of these best teams out here, which we've done. And we've made the playoffs 2 years. I'm back in Mykonos now. Our goals are still high. But something that I'm learning is the art of slowing down and really how much that can actually benefit me as a person, me as a player. I don't have to have the 5 a.m. wake up, super regimented routine. Although I still do have elements of that, I think I can't change that. But the day-to-day stopping and having conversations, not setting a schedule where I have to be here exactly at 1 o'clock, that's something the Greeks do very well, something that I actually have a hard time adjusting to. But slowing down for my family means going to the beach. We finished practice, you've done your work, but now you get a chance to relax. And I think as I was approaching my NBA journey, and even to the kid that was shoveling the snow, and all the things that led me to the success that I found to make it to the NBA, were some of the limiting factors. And I think if I gave myself a little bit of grace along the way, took more time to build deeper connections, not stay kind of superficially and then move on to the next thing and always be in this fast paced kind of mindset, you find value, you find deeper connection, even with my family. You talk about family and wellness and those types of things. My family's proud to be in Greece. We call Greece our home. Αυτό είναι το σπίτι μας. Like, this is our home. And so we're learning. I'm embracing the culture. It's been amazing.
0: Well, Devin, we are at the end of our date, my friend. What a journey. And something tells me this race is nowhere near finished. I mean, you're living proof that your path doesn't have to look like anybody else's to be meaningful. Congratulations.
1: Thank you. Thank you.
0: You can follow Devin at Devin_Kennedy3 and follow the movement at the Run Your Own Race. Of course, this is all on Instagram. And today's conversation is part of the Hydration with Heart series brought to you by Once Upon a Coconut. 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And of course, you can check them out on the gram as well at Once Upon a Coconut. 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I'm your host, Zen Sams. 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
0: 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Thank you for listening to us. 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
11: With SRN News, I'm Ron Taylor. A new move against Iran's financial network is being welcomed as a step toward holding the terror financing regime accountable. Bernie Bennett has more.
12: The United Arab Emirates says it has sanctioned local branches of Iran's bank Meli, accusing them of violating laws against money laundering, terrorism financing, and weapons proliferation. The order blocks financial transactions between the branches and Iran, including trade finance and fund transfers. Critics say the UAE should go further and stop Iran from rerouting money through third countries. Bernie Bennett reporting.
11: Some former Kennedy Center employees are accusing officials at the performing arts venue of long knowing about structural issues they recently cited as new problems. The anonymous whistleblowers allege in a letter to Congress that top Kennedy Center official Matt Floca halted a funded plan to address roofing issues in April. He denies that and says recent investigations reveal new hazards at the building. This is SRN News.
2: Foundations of Freedom, a look at America's founding principles and the leaders who shaped our nation.
13: You know, Ronald Reagan believed self-government required something that government could never replace, responsibility in the hands of the people. In his 1981 inaugural address, Reagan warned against the idea that America had become too complicated to be governed by its citizens. Reagan asked, "If no one among us is capable of governing himself, then who among us has the capacity to govern someone else?" For Reagan, limited government was not about having no government. It was about remembering where responsibility begins, with individuals, families, communities, and the people themselves. Because when government assumes every responsibility, citizens gradually surrender their own. Self-government asks more of us than dependence ever will. And freedom requires a people willing to govern themselves before asking government to do it for them.
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0: Striking Gold with Kenny Michaels is pre-recorded and is sponsored by Golden Crest Metals. Reminder, the opinions given here are not intended to be specific to your investment strategy, but rather to gather general information to give you a better understanding of investing in precious metals.
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3: All right. Welcome to the show, everybody. I'm your host, Kenny Michaels. It is great to be here today. Welcome, welcome, welcome. Wow, have we got news for you, especially if you have retirement accounts. This show is going to be really powerful. Why? Well, think about it. People put money in retirement accounts for tax purposes. This show today is going to open your eyeballs if they're not open already. All right, welcome to the show. I'm Kenny Michaels. This is Striking Gold. All right, the number to get me live, I've turned the phone lines on, 888-961-0222. Again, 888-961-0222. By the way, you can follow me on Instagram. Type in Striking Gold with Kenny Michaels, all one real long word. And you can be my follower on Instagram. I'd love to have you. Also, Facebook, the same thing, by the way. You can follow me on Facebook, Striking Gold with Kenny Michaels. Okay, and you can also go to kennysgoldquiz.com if you're ready to move into the greatest investment in America, physical gold and silver. Here we go. So money-wise, which is a big financial article I read, says 401ks and IRAs are ticking time bombs. Wow. When we start a job and they offer us when we're young a retirement account and we take it, we don't think about the ticking time bomb because we're young, right? When we're young, we are indefensible or whatever they call it. Invincible. We're invincible. We're indefensible too. I got news for you. But we're invincible when we're young, right? So we don't think about the ticking time bomb. Listen to this. If you have a retirement account and you have $1 million in that retirement account, your account's only worth $760,000. You say, well, why, Mr. Michaels? Because of taxes. You owe tax on that money. So you may think you have $1 million, but it's only valued at $760,000. An inherited IRA that is $750,000 triggers a $120,000 tax bill to your heirs. I've just showed you two ticking time bombs. However, how do you defuse the bomb? What do you do? Mr. Michaels, is there anything? Do I wear a hazmat suit? What do I do? How do I disarm this bomb? Very simple. You move to gold. Because when you move a retirement account into gold, the ticking time bomb only becomes a firework. That's all it is. It's a firework. It still has a little boom to it, but not an explosion. It has a little boom. You still owe a little tax, but you don't have an explosion. So the way to defuse the bomb from a bomb to a firework, from a bomb to a sparkler, remember sparklers when we were kids? You know, you'd go to a 4th of July party and all the little kids would run around with the sparklers, wave them in the air. They were harmless. They were harmless. A retirement account that is in gold and silver is a sparkler for taxes. It's a sparkler. A retirement account in paper in the stock market is a bomb. So, you want to play with bombs? You want to play with sparklers? Well, sparklers are safe. Bombs are not. Right? Gold is safe. Stocks are not. Kind of works together. The larger the retirement account, the larger the distribution has to be. And the larger the distribution has to be, the larger the tax you pay. That's on 24/7 Wall Street. They did a big article on this. The larger the retirement account, the larger the withdrawal. The larger the withdrawal, the larger the tax. Yikes! But what if I told you, listen to this, that if you move to gold, the larger the retirement account, the larger the distribution, and the smaller the tax. Wow! So what a way to benefit on the positive side and benefit on the negative side of a retirement account. Wow! It's crazy. It's crazy. In stocks, the larger the account, the larger the required withdrawal, the larger the tax, right? But in gold, the larger the retirement account, the larger the withdrawal, the smaller the tax. So you still get the large growth, you still get the large withdrawal, but you don't have to give so much away. So when you're in stocks, it's a ticking time bomb. When you're in gold, it's a sparkler. It's what it is. It's a sparkler. 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But my goodness, let's get out of the bomb. Okay? Money.com says, listen to this, gold is climbing, and now's the time to buy. I love the people who say, Mr. Michaels, I've been listening to you for months. I always think, what's wrong with you people? What's taking you so long? I don't get it. But anyway, I've been listening to you for months, and I'm waiting for gold to go down. Okay, see ya. See ya. That's like saying, listen, I'm waiting for Babe Ruth to sign with the Dodgers. He's dead. The days of low, cheap gold is dead. It's dead. D-E-A-D, dead. Finished, kaput, no mas, whatever they call it. It's dead. If you're waiting for gold at lower prices, see you later. We're leaving you in our dust. It's not headed that way. I'm sorry. Your president is pushing gold. Your president is pushing to reprice gold. Your president is competing with China to see who owns the most gold. China's in the middle of a reset right now. The days of cheap gold is over. You want cheap gold? You want cheap gold? Go to TJ Maxx and go to the jewelry department and buy a cheapo bracelet. There you go. $60. There's cheap gold. Go get it, Tiger. And what do you think that bracelet's going to be worth in a month? Probably $40. Because it's a cheapo bracelet. When you put gold in your IRA, you're putting the future and the growth in your IRA. The larger the IRA, the larger the withdrawal. The larger the withdrawal, the smaller the tax in gold. The larger the IRA, the larger the withdrawal, the larger tax you pay if you stay in stocks. Makes sense, right? So there you go. There you go. 24/7 Wall Street wrote an article that says the larger the retirement account, the larger the distribution, the larger the tax. What do you do? What do you do? How do you get out of a ticking time bomb? Simple. Move the gold. I started this show by saying that $1 million retirement account today, according to Yahoo Finance, is worth $760,000 because of tax. And not everybody has $1 million in their retirement account, right? I use that as an example. What if you have $400,000 in your retirement account? It's really only worth about $280,000. So now, can you retire on $280,000? In most parts of this country, no. So how, if you have a $400,000 retirement account, how do you keep it closer to $400,000? You move the gold. You have knuckleheads who do a radio show. I've heard them. And they say, you should move to gold, folks, because the country's in debt. So therefore, move your money to gold. That is the dumbest thing I've ever heard. Newsflash. The country has always been in debt. That's not why you move to gold. You don't move to gold because the country's in debt. Do you pay your credit card because I owe money on mine? Right? Do you make a payment on your credit card because, well, I'm going to pay my credit card because Mr. Michaels owes on his? That's the dumbest thing I've ever heard. Think about it. These dumb radio shows that say, well, you know, you should move to gold because the U.S. is $41 trillion in debt. Well, good, that's the U.S.'s problem. That's not why you move to gold. You move to gold because think about it. I'm not talking to 30-year-olds right now. I'm talking to people my age, 64, 59, 73, 80, 90, whatever. Seniors don't move to gold because the country's in debt. That's dumb and stupid. You move to gold to keep your money, to pay less to the government. The fact the government is $41 trillion in debt is the government's problem. It's not your problem. If I'm in debt, is that your problem? And if you're in debt, is that my problem? It's not. If the country's in debt, that's the country's problem. At the moment, that's Trump's problem. Whose problem it will be when Trump is out? Well, that remains to be seen. But here's what I will tell you. You don't move to gold because the country is in debt. That's just dumb. That's dumb. Because the country will always be in debt. You move to gold to make your retirement accounts retirable. Is that a word, retirable? It is now. If it's not, it's in the Michaels Webster Dictionary. Anyway, here's what I will tell you is that most of you think your retirement account is retirable. It's not, because the cost of living is going up. There was a big article that says Americans think they can never retire. That's disgusting to me, because you can. You just get out of the asset you're in and move into the asset where you can. And that's gold. Look, think about this. If retirement accounts are pre-tax, that means at some point you owe the tax. And the larger your account goes, the more you owe. That's just the way it works. Uncle Sam wants their hand on the growth. Picture this. If this doesn't disgust you, picture this. Picture you're in Las Vegas. And you're sitting at a blackjack table. And you're killing it. You get blackjack. Then you get 11. You double down. You get a 10. Bingo, baby, 21. Next hand's blackjack. Next hand's 20. Next hand's 10. You double down. You get an ace. Bam! You're killing it. And you're collecting money. And all of a sudden, Someone from the casino walks over, taps you on your shoulder and says, sir, some of these winnings here, I'm just going to reach under your arm while you're playing. I'm not here to disturb you, sir. Here's a free drink. I'm just going to reach under your arm and take some of the winnings, okay? Because taking it back to the house. Because the casino's taking back some of the money. That's what the government is on retirement accounts. They're the casino. Right? They're the casino. And so while you're winning money, their hand comes up under your arm, kind of like my ex-wife used to do. When I took her to Vegas, I would be playing cards and I'd be winning. And this hand, almost like Cousin It from the Addams Family, you know, this hand would come under my arm and it would talk to me. It would say, hello, hello, honey. And I'd be like, who are you? I'm the person taking the winnings off the table. And my wife would stick her hand under my arm and take the winnings. And next thing you know, the kids were in a stroller. Next thing you know, she's gone at the mall across the street. Okay, gone. And I thought, man, I am married to Uncle Sam. Well, that's what retirement accounts are. Okay, you're sitting there with money and Uncle Sam puts their hand underneath their cousin It. And they go, hey, this is ours. Thank you. And you're like, wait. I'm trying to retire. I understand, but this is ours. Really? Hell no. That's the ticking time bomb in a retirement account. I'm not knocking retirement accounts. I think they're great. I think they're fabulous. But it gets to a point based on your age where it's no longer about stocks. It's no longer about someone sticking their hand under your arm and taking your money. It's about you keeping your money. That's why you go to gold, to limit your liability to Uncle Sam so you can retire, so there's enough there to retire. You don't go to gold because the country's in debt. To hell with the country in debt. That's the country's problem, not yours. So if anybody tries to convince you, you know, sir, you should move your retirement account because the country's $41 trillion in debt. I would scratch my head going, why do I care the country's $41 trillion in debt? I'm 68 years old. I got to make sure I got enough money to retire on. That's why you go to gold. I got to make sure the government doesn't take my money to pay off their debt. That's why I go to gold. Let the government figure out how to pay off their debt. But don't take my money to do it. But if I stay in stocks... If you stay in stocks, you're in a ticking time bomb. And you'll never truly retire. It's crazy. All right, the number to get me live, 888-961-0222. Again, 888-961-0222. 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Give them a call. They're there right now. Tell them the good-looking Brad Pitt of Precious Metals sent you. The sexiest guy on radio, Kenny Michaels, host of the show Striking Gold. Okay? All right. By the way, follow me on Instagram and Facebook. Just type in Striking Gold with Kenny Michaels. And you'll become a follower of mine. We're getting a lot of people on social media reaching out. So do it. I'm a great guy to follow, and it's a great show to follow. And I hope it's informational, and I hope it's helpful. All right. What is propelling gold? There's this rush in America for everybody to buy gold. What is propelling gold? Okay, here's my answer. It's not what is propelling gold. It's who is propelling gold. Who? Like an owl. Who? Okay? It's China and Poland. They're propelling gold. They're the big buyers in the world. Oh, India buys and the U.S. buys and the U.S. takes. The U.S. took Venezuela's gold and taking more. They're taking Iran's gold. They're taking more because we have a president obsessed with gold. Thank you, President Trump. We love you for that. My IRA loves you, Mr. Trump. Because I'm in gold. And I'm killing it. I'm killing it, baby. And our president re-put on True Social. I said this the other week. Jim Rickard's video about gold going to 10,000 by the end of the year. Now you've got people chit-chatting all over the place about why did Trump push that out worldwide? Does that mean Trump is telling the rest of the world, hey, I'm going to reprice it here in the States at 10,000? Is that what that means? A lot of people think that. That might be why Wells Fargo is saying gold's going to double by year end. Well, double would be just about 10,000. That may explain why J.P. Morgan Chase said gold to 10,000. So it's an exciting as hell time to buy gold and buy silver. But the most exciting part about buying gold and silver, especially in a retirement account, the most exciting part about buying it through a retirement account rollover is that you get growth, because gold's been outperforming everything. When it's time to take withdrawals, you have to take them. But you get to keep more of the money and give away less to Uncle Sam. That's the secret. The secret in retirement, how do you retire? The secret in retirement account is being able to have enough to retire. That's the secret. You get to an age where the secret is no longer how much can I make. It's how much can I keep. I've said this 1,000 times. And so, gold is a ticking time bomb for explosion and growth. Gold's a ticking time bomb to the government, not to you. Stocks are a ticking time bomb to you, not to the government. The government knows that as long as you stay in paper, so long as you stay in paper, they benefit. Wall Street wins. The house wins. The casino wins. The minute you go to gold, you're the winner in the casino. You beat the house. You beat the house. That's it. Isn't that the name of the game, right? When we go to casinos and we play blackjack or we play roulette or what's that game? Baccarat. I don't even know how to play that game. I can't even pronounce it. And then there's Pai Gow, which I never understood. I had a friend tell me once, when you play Pai Gow, you push a lot. I go, well, I don't want to be pushed by people. I hate that. I hate that, being pushed by people. But you push, you push, you push. How do you make money if you push? You don't make any money if you push. Why would you play a game you can't make any money at? Anyway, I'm going off on a casino tangent here. But the point is that the government's the house. You understand that, right? The government's the house. And so, they always win. Newsflash. Those gorgeous hotels in Las Vegas are not built by the winners. They're built by the losers. Okay? They're built by the house. Where'd the house get the money? From you. Because you lost. What the hell runs Wall Street? Your money. Who benefits? The big boys at the top benefit. Not you. And, you know, at 64 years old, I don't choose to benefit the U.S. government. If they're in debt, that's their problem. I got to watch out for me, my children, and my grandchildren. Period. End of story. I am not here to make the government rich. I'm here to get to retirement, and I'm here to leave a legacy. That's what I'm here for. All right, I'm Kenny Michaels. This is Striking Gold. 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That's the name of the game. 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I'm Kenny Michaels. This is Striking Gold. We're taking a break. We'll be right back.

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7: The city of Long Beach is increasing preparations with large swells from Hurricane Polo expected to arrive this weekend. Flooding and high surf is expected to hit the coast just a few weeks after waves from Hurricane Marie caused damage to vulnerable areas. The National Weather Service is calling for strong rip currents and coastal flooding from Tuesday through Wednesday along coastal areas of Orange County and San Diego. 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

0: Stowe, the number to get me live, 888-961-0222. Again, 888-961-0222. You can follow me on Instagram. Just go to Striking Gold with Kenny Michael. Same thing on Facebook, by the way. On either one, you can type in Striking Gold with Kenny Michael. Become a follower of mine. I'd love to have you. Truly, it's fun having people and people sending in questions, and I answer them all week long. It's fun. I love it. Got a lot of nice people, a lot of nice people out there. All right. By the way, go to kennysgoldquiz.com if you're ready to get gold and silver, whether it's your cash in the bank or your retirement account. We're talking this week, today's show about a ticking time bomb is how we started. Good Lord. Money Wise, which is a big, news source I read, talks about that 401ks and IRAs retirement accounts are ticking time bombs. And then Yahoo, right after that, came out with an article that said $1 million in a retirement account is only worth $760. That's disgusting. Disgusting. That's on a million. Can you imagine if you have $200,000 in your retirement account right now, what it's really worth? Yeah, probably closer to $140. So think about it. You're 68 years old. Think about it. And I hate to be so blunt, but I'm not gonna sugarcoat anything here, people. You're adults who are tuning in. If you're 68 years old, can you retire on $140,000? Nowhere in this country. Hell, there's almost nowhere in the world you can retire on $140,000. Maybe in a hut in Zimbabwe next to Gilligan. Maybe if your ship gets, your minnow gets shipwrecked on an island next to Gilligan and the skipper. And the millionaire and his wife right here on Michael's Island. Okay, anyway, the point is you can't retire anywhere in the world on $140,000 and you're 68 years old. Hello, newsflash. How long do you intend to work? Well, if you have $200,000 in your IRA, it's only worth $140. So now you have $140, and you're supposed to get through your golden years on that? That's not so golden. So you're right. You'll never retire. Or you'll sell your home, take your money, and move into a hut, and you'll find a banana tree, and you'll cut down the bananas. So bananas can fill you up. It can hold you over for a meal. So you got bananas. We got that, right? And what else is in the jungles with the huts? Are there any berries? We don't know which ones are poisonous and which ones aren't. I'll tell you what's poisonous. What's poisonous is a retirement account in the stock market. That's what's poisonous. Because, as 24/7 Wall Street said, the larger the retirement account, the larger the withdrawal. The larger the withdrawal, the larger the tax. Ha ha, I've got a solution. That's the ticking time bomb. Now I'm going to say, well, I don't want to maneuver a time bomb. I'd rather play with a sparkler. So here's what I'm going to do. I'm going to move to gold. I'm going to get a larger retirement account. I'm going to take a larger withdrawal. I'm going to pay a smaller amount of tax. That's what's appealing to retirees. That's what's appealing to people my age at 64. I said in the beginning of this show that when you're young and you take a job, you graduate college. How old are you these days when you graduate college? Nobody gets it done in 4 years. Nobody gets it done in 4 years. I had one son that got it done in 4 years. And I'm like, dude, you're a freak of nature. Anyway, but most people, what do they graduate college? If they go right from high school, 23, 26, 25, right? Right? Okay. So these young folks graduate college. They get a job. They're massively in debt. Student loans, right? Massively in debt, and they go get a retirement account through their job to get a 401k. They can't do anything with it. They can't take the money out. They're too young. There's too many tax penalties and ramifications. So it's invested in the stock market, and they never think at that age, this is a ticking time bomb. They're just happy as you know what to just get a job. They don't realize it's a ticking time bomb until it's time to go get the money. And they're like, what do you mean? This was supposed to be for my retirement account. What do you mean I'm paying 30% in tax? What do you mean? That's the ticking time bomb. It's not what you think it is. It builds, sure, over the years, it builds. And you're looking at what you have. Say, okay, I can retire now. I got 800,000. No, you don't. No, you don't. You only have about 480 because you owe tax on the money. So you can't retire on that 800 because that 800 ain't real. Ah, but when you go to gold and you have 800, you end up with more like 600, 650, not 480. Now we're talking, baby. That's the reason why people our age go to gold. Not when some stupid, someone gets on the radio and says, go to gold because the country's in debt, folks. The country's in debt. The country always has been in debt. And by the way, the country will always be in debt. What do you think? You can run this entire country without bills? I can't even run my household without bills. I've tried it. They shut off my lights. They turned off my gas. I couldn't drive my car. So you can't run this country without debt. So anyone who tells you you should move to gold because somebody else has a debt problem is stupid. Stupid. Why do you care that the country's in debt?
1: Well, I'm a proud American, Mr. Michaels, and I'm 82 years old, and I just want to make sure that my great-grandchildren live in a country that can provide for them.
0: Listen, I got news for you. Your great-grandchildren, the country will provide because the country prints money regardless of whether they have it or not. There's only one institution in the whole stinking world that can write a check and the check will clear the account without funds in it, and that's the United States government. Don't ever forget that. If I write a check and there's no money in that account to cover the check, what happens? Boing! There goes my check. It bounces. But the government is $41 trillion in debt. And they can write me a check and my bank will pay it. Good Lord, and their bank will pay it. Think about that. So why does it matter that the country's in debt? It doesn't affect you any. But what does affect you is your ability to have the legal right to retire. And in order to do that, you've got to keep your money, not give it away. That's why you go to gold. That's why seniors go to gold. They take their retirement accounts, they go to gold. And with money.com saying gold is climbing, now's the time to buy. Yahoo Finance says retirement accounts are a tax trap. I love that. They're a tax trap. Of course they are. That's how do you think the government makes money, people? Sure, they have sales tax, gas tax, go to the bathroom tax, right? Get married tax, have a baby tax. They're taxing everything. But one of the biggest places the government dips into are retirement accounts, because there's trillions and trillions and trillions of dollars out there in retirement accounts. What did Trump say weeks ago? He tweeted, "He who holds the gold makes the rules." So when you're in when you're in stocks, you're playing by their rules. When you're in gold, they're playing by your rules. I said that weeks ago. Okay? So you're always going to pay tax in a retirement account. The question isn't if I pay tax. The question is, how much tax do I pay? The more tax you pay, the less you have for you at retirement. The more tax you pay, the less you have for you at retirement, and the more goes to Uncle Sam. That's why seniors have a rush to gold right now, and it's going to continue. One thing I haven't spoken about yet, so I'll mention it now. There is an alarm going off in this world for silver. The alarm is ringing for silver. The silver alarm is going off. China is now buying so much gold. Now they're buying up so much silver. China's making it hard for the rest of the world to get their hands on silver. You think, oh my gosh, that's bad. No, oh my gosh, that's good. That's good. Because they're creating a smaller supply. That's good. Because the demand is crazy off the charts. So as China creates a smaller supply of silver, the more it becomes worth, the more I want to own it. Don't poo-poo or bag on China for buying up silver. Thank them if you're in gold and silver. Thank them. Because they're creating a low supply of silver, which with the demand being so high and the supply being so low, there no wonder people are saying silver's going to triple by year end. I get it. I see it. So you may be told China's our enemy, and in many respects they are. But for me personally, if I'm in gold and silver, China's my buddy. China's my pal. Because they're pushing my retirement account through the roof. And when the time comes that I have to make a withdrawal, you guessed it, Uncle Sam's debt of $41 trillion, I ain't helping with that. They'll have to find you people that stay in stocks can help with that. Okay? All right, the number to get me live, 888-961-0222. I'm Kenny Michaels. 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

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I'm too busy to bail people. I'm swamped. I feel like the whole world is reaching out to me to buy gold. Yes, I'm grateful to have a successful radio show. Yes, I'm grateful to be on all over the country. I'm grateful for that. Yes. And then you people are what make this show, not me. I just talk behind the mic. You people take the time to listen and to watch me on YouTube and to join me on Instagram and Facebook. But this show is not for the young. It's not for the young. Because the young don't know they're sitting on a ticking time bomb. And they're too young to move their accounts anyway. So those youngsters, later 20, 30 years down the road, they'll get it. This show is designed for people my age, 64, 59, 68, 62, who think they want to retire in 3 years and they got $140,000. You cannot retire anywhere in the United States. You can't retire anywhere in the world except for a hut next to Gilligan. I'm telling you, you cannot retire anywhere in the world on $140,000. You cannot. I would love for someone to tell me where that is and what kind of lifestyle is that. You got to wear one of those. What are those things they used to wear? Tarzan wore it. What was it? One of those, a loincloth. What, a loincloth. There you go. Yeah. See, so if you want to retire on $140,000, go to Ross. See if they sell loincloths. Put on your loincloth. Take off your shirt. Hold your spear. And you're in business till you die. Okay? Now, anywhere else you want to live, you need more than 140 grand. So move to gold. Not only do you get the growth, not only do you get to take your money out, but you get to take it out with less going to Uncle Sam. That's the name of the game. And for some of you who have money in the bank, let's talk about that. They're expecting bank runs coming up. Banks are in huge trouble. And I'm going to say something here that the banks are doing. And it irritates me to no end. Is when I've had people reach out to me from the show who say, Mr. Michaels, I want to buy $50,000 worth of gold. I say, okay. And I want to do it with the money I have in the bank. So I say, okay, you can do a check or a bank wire. They say, Mr. Michaels, I'm going to do a wire so I get the money there to you faster. I say, okay, that's great. They go into their bank. They say, hi, I want to wire money. And they hand the wire instructions to the teller. And the teller sees that they're buying gold. The bank says things like, these are the stories I've heard. Don't buy gold. It's a scam. Really? Our own president has more gold than anybody I know. And is obtaining gold everywhere you turn. And here's where you know the banks are lying. This is the part that gets me. The head of our treasury, Scott Bessent, think about it. Listen to what I just said. The head of the treasury. Isn't the treasury who manages our banks and our money? He's pushing gold. So when your bank says it's a scam, your bank's a stinking liar. Your bank says that because how do banks make money? By keeping our money, right? Because what money do they loan out? When a bank makes a home loan or an auto loan, where do they loan that money from? From our money. So if they have less money, then they have less money to loan out, then they can't make any money, right? So the banks, I've heard stories like, don't buy gold, it's a scam. That is the dumbest thing I've ever heard. And if you believe that, then I've got Swampland and Disneyland to sell you. Okay? Number two, I've heard stories of the banks say, well, you know, if you go to gold, we're going to have to report it to the government. Another lie. That's another lie. Because A, how do they know how much you're going to buy? How do they know what product you're going to buy? They're not reporting diddly squat of your gold and silver to the government. Is diddly squat a word? It is. It's a word. So it's in the Ken Michaels Webster Dictionary, diddly squat. Listen to me. Your bank will tell you anything to keep your money.

0: I'm so tired of this nonsense. And there's people out there that believe it. It's kind of like the National Enquirer. You ever stand in line at the grocery store and you see the National Enquirer and it says, ready for this? It says the good-looking Kenny Michaels is now touting crypto. That would be a bold-faced lie. Kenny Michaels doesn't tout crypto. The National Enquirer is a, what do they call it? It's called yellow journalism, I think is what it's called. When you write stuff, what?
1: Tabloid.
0: There you go. It's a tabloid. Yeah, see, I got a smart engineer here in studio. Tabloid. So the tabloids write stuff to get you to buy it, right? It's not true. But you're like, oh my gosh, look what this says. I'm standing in line. I put the milk on the conveyor belt. Oh my God, look what it says. Dolly Parton was really married to John F. Kennedy. Oh my God. And you buy that nonsense. Well, that's the same thing as the banks telling you not to go to gold. The banks are trying to keep your money. They say don't go to gold because they don't want you to take the money out. How do you get around it? Two different ways you can get around it. You can either say, okay, thank you, walk out of the bank and write a personal check. That's one way around it. Solves that problem. Or you could say to the bank, well, listen, thank you for your opinion, but this is my money and I want you to wire the funds. And if the bank goes so far, because I had one bank do this, if the bank goes so far and says, nope, we don't care what you say, we're not going to wire the money. Okay, no problem. I'd like to close my accounts, please, and take all my money out. Now, think about how stupid the federal banking system is. They'll say no to wiring some of your money for gold because they don't want to let go of the money. And then I say, okay, I'll just take all my money out, which is more than what I was going to wire. Now they lose the whole stinking account. That's how stupid the federal banking system is. So if you have cash in the bank, get it out, get into gold. Best thing you can do for yourself. That's for sure. All right, the number to get me live. I'm worked up today. I can't help it. The number to get me live, 888-961-0222. 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I'll roll up my sleeves. I work for you. You don't work for me. 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I work. Doesn't matter that I'm behind the mic. Does not matter. 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All right. So, I want to recap a couple things we talked about on this show. Most importantly, 24/7 Wall Street is reporting the larger the retirement account, the larger the withdrawal, the larger the tax. 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Ladies and gentlemen, thank you for tuning into the show. I'm Kenny Michaels. This is Striking Gold. 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
11: With SRN News, I'm Ron Taylor. A new move against Iran's financial network is being welcomed as a step toward holding the terror financing regime accountable.
12: The United Arab Emirates says it has sanctioned local branches of Iran's bank, Meli, accusing them of violating laws against money laundering, terrorism financing, and weapons proliferation. The order blocks financial transactions between the branches and Iran, including trade finance and fund transfers. Critics say the UAE should go further and stop Iran from rerouting money through third countries. Bernie Bennett reporting.
11: Hurricane Nolo has just skirted the Hawaiian Islands as it's gained intensity, but officials say it still poses a risk of flash floods, dangerous winds, and extreme surf in areas recovering from previous storms. Nolo was churning slowly south of Hawaii's Big Island Saturday with maximum sustained winds of 90 miles per hour. The storm center was about 160 miles south of Hawaii's southernmost point. This is SRN News.
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13: A new UCLA study focuses on airborne contaminants released during the 2025 Eaton fire. The story from Daniel Martindale.
14: It says smoke sent toxic airborne contaminants downwind, including lead levels up to 250 times above normal. Contaminants also included highly elevated levels of arsenic, chlorine, bromine, and copper during active burning. But researchers found pollution returned to background levels about 6 days after the fire was out.
13: Larry Marino on The Answer with breaking news and talk you can trust.
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19: 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Well, as you know, I've been off the air since my injury in November 2024. Thank you for your prayers. 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
2: 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Look, I love spending time with my kids, reading God's Word. God's Word is living and active, sharper than any double-edged sword. The stories in here will not only inspire and instruct, but this is how we get to know the God who loves us and the God who sent His Son to die for us. 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
1: That is Benjamin Watson, NFL star, telling you to, hey, bring your Bible tomorrow or this week, October 1st. Yeah, October 1st, whatever date it is, but the date is October 1st, is Bring Your Bible to School Day. And this has been going on for quite a while. And with me to talk about it is Emerson Collins. Emerson Collins is from Focus on the Family, and he is the one in charge of Bring Your Bible to School Day. Emerson, welcome back to the Pastor Scott Show.
3: Pastor Scott, thank you so much for having me.
1: Hey, you know what? When I heard Emerson talk about that, or you're Emerson, when I heard Benjamin talk about that, you know, I thought, you know, that's one of the advantages to Bring Your Bible to School Day, is that it's a reminder that this is something important for families, that in a time where families are being attacked, part of what is important in all of this is that families should read the Bible together. So tell us a little bit about that, and back to Bring Your Bible to School Day. Tell us about it.
3: Yeah, we love Scripture. We love the Bible here at Focus on the Family, and we know it's important in terms of the development and the growth of families. And it's integral to how families connect, how families and students specifically grow in their faith. And so in 2014, we started Bring Your Bible to School Day as an opportunity to bring families together around an event where students can step out in faith, take ownership of their faith, and step into the world saying, I'm unashamedly a follower of Jesus. So in 2014, we had 8,000 students faithfully bringing their Bibles, and now it's grown to over 1 million students year over year, bringing their Bibles to school, sharing the good news of Jesus Christ in a place that so desperately needs it.
1: That is so great to hear that. So over 1 million students are going to bring their Bible to school on October 1st. It is Thursday, October 1st. And you know what? As you think about it, how long have you been involved with this now?
3: I've been involved with the program about 5 years, so this will be my fifth year for Bring Your Bible.
1: So how much has it changed in 5 years? What's different about this year versus 5 years ago?
3: Yeah, it's changed quite a bit. The landscape for reaching students, impacting students, encouraging students has changed a lot with this social media age, almost this parasocial age. Focus on the Family and brands like mine, especially, that are reaching out to students, have adapted. We've created an Instagram page, Bring Your Bible, where you can see me dancing for some silly reels, making some silly Christian reels to reach the next generation. Hey,
1: we have an Instagram page where I don't dance, so that also is an encouragement to join it. You can go if you want to see dancing, bring your Bible. If you don't, Pastor Scott Show, it works.
3: Okay, perfect.
1: Although I probably should dance. That's what they tell me. You know, that's how it works.
3: So, hey, praise the Lord. The methods have changed a bit since I've joined up with the team, but the truth is still the same. The message of the gospel is still the healing balm that our souls need. It's still the answer for salvation. It's still the healing that is necessary in our schools, especially now. I mentioned social media. AI right now, kids are having relationships, even weirdly dating relationships with AI chatbots, which is so bizarre to even think that's happening. Yeah. But our students still need the healing word of the gospel, the powerful word. Benjamin put it rightly. It's sharper than any two-edged sword. It is the word of God that will not fade away, and it's the word of truth that they desperately need.
1: You know, when we think about that, this generation is a generation that very often has not grown up. You know, many students haven't gone to church at all. They don't know anything about the Bible. They didn't go to youth group. And I think that's different. You know, for my age, probably everybody went to youth group at some point, right? Everybody went to Sunday school. You went to VBS. A lot of people have done that. But today, there's a whole lot of Christian children who have not. But at the same time, they're going to school with kids who did go to VBS and who do go to Sunday school and who are a part of that. What would you say to a middle schooler or high schooler who's going to bring their Bible to school? You know, how would you encourage them to do that? There's certainly some social anxiety they're going to have over that.
3: Sure. Yeah. I was actually just talking with my son. He's 9 years old, about his participation coming up here next week. And, he talked about how last year he was the only one who brought his Bible, and he was asking me why. Why didn't other kids bring their Bibles? And I got to tell him, well, maybe they don't know about Jesus, or they haven't been to church before, or they don't have a Bible. And so I thought, hey, actually let's pack some extra Bibles in your bag this time so you can give them to your friends and tell them, hey, you can have a Bible too. Obviously it changes age to age. So if you're a high schooler, this may not be as big of a concern for you, or maybe it's more of a concern because maybe you don't have Christian friends, or maybe you do and you should get them involved and bring your Bible to school day too, so you guys can participate together. But if you don't, I encourage you guys, God is still with you, and he still uses the faithfulness of one individual to impact their entire community. So still bring your Bible, carry it with you wherever you go, open it during a reading period if you can, and try to have a conversation with a friend maybe about Christ.
1: That is pretty good advice. You know, I think when we hear about this and bringing our kids, you know, into the idea of doing ministry and sharing maybe the opportunity to share the gospel with their friends, that is something that I think is new for even a lot of parents. So what would you say to the parent who says, I don't even know what I would say? How do I tell my kid what they would say?
3: Yeah. So we've created on our website, bringyourbible.org, conversation guides, resources for the parents and the students to prepare for the day. Even focus on the family. We have a whole parenting program, an age and stage program that's designed to help you as a parent, speak the words of life into your child to help them develop. Parents, there's a lot of pressure on us, and rightly so, because we are the number one disciple makers of our kids. At least that's my prayer, right? That we take an active role in that, because otherwise the school or the culture is going to disciple our kids if we don't take that mantle up. So parents, of course, we don't have all the answers, but that's why we exist as a ministry, is to help you guys find those answers, develop yourself in your faith so that you can pass it down to your student. I encourage parents to participate in the day too, and bring your Bible to school day. Make it a bring your Bible day with your whole family. I can't tell you how many stories I read of students who are hesitant to participate in bring your Bible to school day until mom or dad says, hey, I'll bring my Bible to school or work if you bring your Bible to school, and then let's talk about it over dinner. So make it a family thing, set the bar for your students, and also be an impact for Christ in your workplace too.
1: That's a great example. I think that when we can do that for our kids, we're doing it also, because they're looking, and they do make the connection. Well, you don't do it, Mom, or you don't do it, Dad, right? I mean, I think that's a really good thing to do. You're listening to the Pastor Scott Show. My guest is Emerson Collins. He's the program manager for Bring Your Bible to School Day that is coming up on October 1st. It's always the first Thursday of October. Is that right?
3: That's correct.
1: And what's the right website for people to go to get some more information and to sign up for it?
3: Yeah, you can head on over to our website, bringyourbible.org. That's bringyourbible.org.
1: So that's and that's how you can get some information and you sign up. That's how you kind of know the numbers, right? Because people are signing up. You're not just looking at a picture and going, there's 700 people there. That's, you know, there, yeah, there are churches that count that way, but that's
3: yes,
1: not really
3: yes,
1: the way you want to.
3: We get that count from the signups. We do also collect your stories, so please still post your stories on Facebook, on Instagram. Use our hashtag bring your Bible, and you will see actually some of the other stories as well. You can search that hashtag right now and just be encouraged in your faith. So that's how we get some of these numbers. We also have a national research team that conducts a post-event survey as well, so that we get the most accurate numbers to present. That's how we get that over a million participants number every year. We don't want to just put something out there.
1: Yeah. So in California, there are a lot of beliefs that people have about what you can and can't do as a believer at school. And most of those beliefs are wrong, actually, that there's actually quite a bit of freedom as long as you kind of follow what the rules are. So for maybe people are wondering about this, are students allowed to bring a Bible to school? Can they read it openly? Are they allowed to talk to friends about it? What's the rule typically in public school for that?
3: Yeah, Pastor Scott, that's a great question. And you're so right. So many people don't know that you can do this. And often what's brought up is the separation of church and state, right? Which the entire heart behind separation of church and state, I just want to debunk right now, was that the state would not affect the church, right? Not the other way around, that the church wouldn't affect the state. And so the church is still largely protected under the First Amendment right to still be a force for Christ in our public spaces. So students, if you're listening, or parents of students, you're worried about your kids' rights, they are protected under the First Amendment rights to share their faith in schools. They can bring a Bible, they can have it on their desk, they can open it during a free reading period. As long as you're not disrupting the learning that is happening in those places and in our schools, you can still respectfully have a conversation about Christ and the gospel, open your Bible and read it during a free reading period, or share your faith with a classmate. So I encourage you guys, we are protected under our First Amendment right. occasionally you will face a teacher that confiscates a Bible wrongfully because they think the kid can't do that. That's actually why we work with the Alliance Defending Freedom. We created a legal memo for students to print off and bring in their backpack or share with a teacher or principal before they participate on the day, just to remind these teachers, these principals as well, of their rights, so they can participate respectfully and have a good experience. Of course, if you don't, go back to our website, reach out to me, reach out to us at Focus on the Family. We would love to encourage your child, send them an extra Bible, make sure they get theirs back, and really just make sure they have a good experience all around.
1: Yeah. So on that day, there's a lot of resources to help, and what are students really expected to do? It's probably more than, I brought my Bible to school and carried it around all day and I came home. What is the hope for what happens?
3: Yeah, there's two parts to participating in Bring Your Bible to School Day. Firstly, it's in the name. Bring your Bible to school. Carry your, I believe, carry your physical Bible everywhere you go on the day. Yes, it's on YouVersion on our phones. But there's something to be said about carrying your physical Bible, and especially if you have notes in it. You can share your personal walk with the Lord, perhaps with a friend. And then the second step of participating is have a conversation with someone about what Jesus means to you. I encourage you guys, before the day, think about your favorite Bible verse, or think about something that the Lord has brought you through in His Word or through His Scripture, and then be willing to share that with a friend, with someone on the day. This is an evangelistic opportunity like no other to share the good news of Jesus to the world.
1: And what do you tell them if somebody might give them some pushback or maybe ask them a question? Is it okay to say, I don't know, what's the next step?
3: It is totally okay to say, I don't know. Now, of course, we want to get ahead of this and provide you guys with resources. We have conversation guides on that website mentioned earlier, bringyourbible.org. So if you want to get ahead of some of these questions didn't people write this book, or how do you know the Bible is true? We have answers to those questions on our conversation guides on our website. But there's an infinite number of questions you could get about the Bible, right? So yeah. I encourage everyone, if you come across a question you don't know the answer to, just be honest. Say, hey, I don't have the answer to that, but would you like to come with me to youth group or to church this weekend, and we can ask my pastor together. That's a great opportunity to open the door, to welcome them into your Christian community, as well as find the answers they're looking for. So pastors, even you, Pastor Scott, you can expect maybe a few extra members at your congregation this year, looking for answers, I hope.
1: Well, you know what? It's such an easy thing to really invite people. I think Christians and even kids, sometimes we worry, what are they going to say? But most of the time they say yes, actually, turns out. You know, I'll go with you. We'll check that out. You're listening to the Pastor Scott Show. My guest is Emerson Collins, and he is the program manager for Bring Your Bible to School Day, which is coming up on October 1st, Thursday, October 1st. You can go to bringyourbible.org to sign up and get all the resources we're talking about. Emerson, you talked about how people share their stories. Can you share with us some stories that you've received of what happened when somebody brought their Bible?
3: I would love to share a couple of stories. So the first one that comes to mind is this little guy. His name is David in Michigan. He gave us permission to share these stories. He was a second grader in Michigan, and he 2 years ago brought his Bible to school, and he opened it during a free reading period. And actually, the teacher noticed he opened his Bible, and she actually took his Bible and read it during their reading period as a class. She read the story of Noah's Ark to them, which was so cool. And so many of the kids were so engaged with reading the Bible, and they hadn't read it before, that David started a Bible study right after school, where they play tag for 15 minutes after school gets out, and then they read the Bible together. And that Bible study is still going to this day, 2 years later. So now he'd be a fourth grader. David continues this Bible study in Michigan. What a beautiful story to see the continued impact of just a single day, bring your Bible to school. And another story that comes to mind was of a young girl, actually, who brought her Bible and had written in the margins of her word, just prayers. She was crying out to the Lord, and in those margins actually was described some of her wrestling with the Lord around suicidal thoughts that she had at the time. And the Lord had brought her out of that, but during her free reading period, she opened her Bible and the notes were in the margins. And a friend had walked by her desk and actually saw the notes that she had written in the margins and shared with her that she was having some of those thoughts as well. So the student and her family actually were able to reach out to this other student, her friend, and come alongside her and their family and bring them to church. And that friend now has been baptized and is actively involved and has experienced the healing of Jesus in their life. So you never know what kind of doors can be opened through a simple act of faith like bringing your Bible.
1: You know, the impact of that on the life of a kid where they brought their Bible and suddenly the Lord just did something great. What they found out when the balance of what could happen if I bring my Bible, somebody gets saved and it impacts somebody's life. That impacts a child's faith, right? In for life. They will remember that the rest of their life when it comes to their own faith. You know, I think a lot of the time as parents, You know, we want our children to accept Christ, but they have to, it has to be theirs, right? They have to accept the Lord at some point in their life. They don't just inherit ours.
3: That's exactly right. And that's why our target obviously is students ages 5 to 18, but the bullseye of that target is 13 to 18, mm-hmm. where they're beginning to step out in their own faith, right? And
1: yeah.
3: make their own decisions and as well as take input from peers in terms of forming their own decisions and their worldview. And so an event like Bring Your Bible to School Day is so, so, so important that our students participate, especially the ones that are growing up in our homes with a Christian worldview, that they go and they share their opinions, they share their ideals and they share this anchor of truth that students are looking for in their places of learning. And that's just not being provided largely in public schools. This anchor for truth and morality, this compass that points in the right direction that will give them surety and where they're going and hope as well. All these things students need. And so all the more reason for us to send our students boldly who have grown up in a culture that loves the Lord, I pray, to go be examples for Christ there to their friends.
1: There's an opportunity here for students to hold that on their own. It's really student-led. Like, to what degree is something like this student-led?
3: It's largely student-led. Of course, we have support from parents and from church leaders or teachers occasionally, and that's fantastic. But as I mentioned earlier, we notice it's so, so important that students take ownership of an event like this one and they continue to run it. Parents, yes, we play a huge role, and I don't want to deny that. I don't want to diminish that. But students have really taken the mantle of an event like this one and run with it, which is so awesome to see. The next generation is on fire for the Lord, and they're coming to church in droves, and we just got to be there ready to help them out, guys. As adults, as parents now, they're on fire for the Lord, and wherever we can provide guidance and support, let's do it.
1: I think that is something that when the students are doing this, and that's something, by the way, in the public schools want anyway, right? Is the students are leading. If there's a Christian club on your campus, it's got to have student leadership in one way or another. And we just had See You at the Pole. It's another great movement where students come out and they pray for their schools. There's a lot going on in the schools today, and it's important that students are involved in the leadership of that.
3: That's exactly right. Students are so on fire for the Lord, man. See You at the Pole was a huge success. Hundreds and thousands, probably over a million students also brought their Bibles and came to these the flagpole this morning, or recently they brought themselves to the flagpole to pray for their schools. And then now for Bring Your Bible to School Day, they get to bring their Bibles into their schools and be that hope that they just prayed for. It's the perfect 1-2 combo, right? To go pray for your schools and then go into them and bring the light of Jesus.
1: Emerson Collins is my guest. Bringyourbible.org is the website for Bring Your Bible to School Day. It's coming up on October 1st, and you can sign up and get information at bringyourbible.org. What's next? So we have See You at the Pole, and we have Bring Your Bible Day. What's next? There's something you have called the Live It Challenge.
3: That's right. So we get asked that question so much that we created the Live It Challenge. Hey, what's after Bring Your Bible to School Day? I want more opportunities to share my faith, to grow in my faith. So we created this program called the Live It Challenge with activities like Bring Your Bible to School Day every single month for kids to grow in their faith, for families to do together so that the student can continue their faith walk and continue to be an impact in their communities. Small spoiler, the Live It Challenge for January coming up, which is our big pro-life month, is going to be to support your local pregnancy resource center, right? Encouraging notes to those moms there, or to start a fundraising drive for our Wait No More suitcase program that provides suitcases, a teddy bear, and a Bible to kids in the foster care system that oftentimes need those resources. So we encourage students to take hold of their faith through our program, the Live It Challenge, and keep the momentum of Bring Your Bible to School Day going all year round.
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3: 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We've got answers to some tough questions about Christianity. 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
9: With SRN News, I'm Ron Taylor. A new move against Iran's financial network is being welcomed as a step toward holding the terror financing regime accountable.
10: The United Arab Emirates says it has sanctioned local branches of Iran's bank, Meli, accusing them of violating laws against money laundering, terrorism financing, and weapons proliferation. The order blocks financial transactions between the branches and Iran, including trade finance and fund transfers. Critics say the UAE should go further and stop Iran from rerouting money through third countries. Bernie Bennett reporting.
9: Hurricane Nolo has just skirted the Hawaiian Islands as it's gained intensity, but officials say it still poses a risk of flash floods, dangerous winds, and extreme surf in areas recovering from previous storms. Nolo was churning slowly south of Hawaii's Big Island Saturday with maximum sustained winds of 90 miles per hour. The storm center was about 160 miles south of Hawaii's southernmost point. 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
12: There's another hurricane churning in the Pacific, and that means big waves are headed for Southern California beachfront communities. Hurricane Polo is expected to send swells toward the Southland. Beginning late Sunday, by Monday, we could have elevated surf, coastal flooding, and significant beach erosion. Another hurricane is also churning off the central Mexico coast and could send a smaller southwest swell into Southern California. 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
3: Tell me why they're handing out Bibles at schools in California. Yes, you heard that right. This morning, September 14th, in Long Beach, California, which is the seventh largest city in the state, there were three grown white men handing out Bibles to middle schoolers at Hughes Middle School in Long Beach, California. Take a look.
4: How dare you?
2: That was someone on the social media who is appalled at the idea about some guys who are handing out Bibles outside of a school in Long Beach. And we just started, talked about Bring Your Bible to School Day, where you bring your own Bible. And now we have a situation where a group of guys are giving out Bibles to students on their way into school. Let's go to 19-2.
5: Who are you here with?
6: Gideon.
5: Are you approved to be here by the school district?
6: Yes.
5: You're approved to be here by the school district?
6: Yes.
5: To hand out Bibles?
6: Yes.
5: To children without their parents' consent? Are they okay to be here?
7: As long as they're outside the gate.
5: So you're not approved to be here by the school?
6: Bring Bible.
5: Indoctrinate children.
3: These men are affiliated with Gideon's International, an organization that is known for handing out Bibles. And let's remember where they're at, a public middle school that serves children grades 6 through 8.
4: How dare you?
2: So it is a interesting thing. The Gideons are the ones doing this, by the way. Gideon's been handing out Bibles for 100 years. That's what they do. The Bibles in your hotel room, some hotels still have them, is the Gideon Bible. So these guys are outside. It is legal to distribute that kind of stuff in front of a school. These guys aren't actually in the school. They're right outside the gate as people are going in, but they're handing Bibles out to the kids. Another parent was filming there calling it indoctrination, which to me is kind of funny outside of a school where your kids are indoctrinated in all kinds of things. And they are all offended by this. And the thing is, it's just interesting to me that it's not really a new thing. But I wonder how you see all of this. 888-528-2557, 193.
3: According to my source, these men were stopped by the principal, but not until they handed out more than 100 Bibles. And according to the laws, they're allowed to stand in the grassy area on the parkway. But these two out of three men were literally standing with boxes of Bibles at the entrance of the school. Why and how did they choose this particular location? A school that has 1,200 students.
4: How dare you?
2: So she continues to complain. Here's how it goes, 19-4.
3: If we're going to allow people to do this at the front door of our school with Christian Bibles, are we going to also allow the Tanakh, the Jewish Bible, or the Bhagavad Gita? Or what about literature about atheism? And next, let's talk about the hypocrisy. If these were three grown men handing out Muslim religious materials, we would ask them to leave. We would force them to leave. But because this is the Bible, it's suddenly different. If we allow this today, where do we draw the line?
4: How dare you?
2: So it is, what do you think about this? Because she does make a point there at the end. Would people then object if a Quran was being handed out? Now, the laws are the same. You could stand out there with a Quran or Book of Mormon or atheist literature, political literature, that kind of stuff. Does your answer change with that? How do you feel about handing out the Bibles in front of schools? Is this a good tactic? Is this something that would work? 888-528-2557. 888-528-2557. And does that offend you, or is that just part of American life? Or does it worry you that some other groups would do that? 888-528-2557. I'm not worried at all about these Gideons who are handing these out. Gideons have done an amazing job. There's a lot of people who have been saved because of that. And with all the other stuff that kids are given in school, there's a lot worse that is being put into their hands. But do you feel the same about a person's right if they were of another faith, or if it was the Quran, if it was somebody else? You know, I've seen all over the place Jehovah's Witnesses doing this all the time. They're everywhere. They're on public sidewalks. They're at the train stations. They're at the malls. And they're usually two or three people, very nicely dressed, men and women, standing there. And there is they usually have a book rack there full of Jehovah's Witness literature. And they're in front of the schools. They're in front of libraries, they're at the mall, they're at the train station. You know, and people just seem to ignore them or they nod. I see some people once in a while engage in conversation. Is that something that is something that Christians ought to do? Is it something that should not be done at a school? Does that bother you? Because this person on social media is really bothered by this, is just really torn up about the idea that there are people out there handing out Bibles. And we're encouraging kids next on Thursday, October 1st, to bring their Bible to school. And that is a movement that's gone from a few hundred people doing it 12 years ago to a million people participating in that and bringing your Bible to school. What should the, you know, what should we do? Is there a line here? Where does it maybe even for Christians go too far at handing out Bibles or tracts or whatever you think? 888-528-2557. 888-528-2557. And I wonder, maybe, have you ever done that? Have you ever done something like that? Or do you participate in bring your Bible to school day? Or maybe you do that at work. Do you bring your Bible? Do you set it out? Do you have like a plaque with a Bible verse out? Is that something that gives you an idea, you know, or gives the people that you work with an idea of where you stand? Does that strike up really good conversations? You know, what is the best way to put your faith out there, to let people know you are a Christ follower? What's the best way to, say, let children know, hey, you should know about faith? You know, I think it's one thing when you're bring your Bible to school day, when it's Christian kids who bring their Bibles to school and maybe want to engage other classmates in a discussion about Jesus. But, you know, when that's you and inside the school, it's totally allowed if you're doing it. So inside the school is not allowed to do that for anything. Although that has been one of the interesting things with our weird political culture. They're pushing all kinds of things. And in particular, Islam, it was just wild to me that we've crossed that bridge. That's something that's going to have to get addressed. But how do you feel like this is a good tactic? And do you get uncomfortable with the idea that other faiths or philosophies have the same rights to do that? 888-528-2557. 888-528-2557. Socorro, is that how I say your name in Montebello?
8: Yes, Socorro.
2: Hi, Socorro. Welcome to the Pastor Scott Show.
8: Hi, is this Pastor Scott?
2: Yeah, go ahead. Welcome.
8: Oh, yeah. So it's my first time calling, but I always listen to you.
2: Oh, well, let me give you the first time caller fanfare. That's important. Welcome. Thanks for calling.
8: Thank you. So you said what I was going to say about the Jehovah's Witnesses.
2: Yeah.
8: You know, I would think like library more better where there's adults. I mean, yeah, it just causes problems, you know. It causes a lot of problems because they're little kids. And, if it was to be the park or the library or like the Jehovah's Witnesses do, mm-hmm. I think that would be fine. I mean, I know you're talking about when you're talking about that they give out Bibles, you know? So everybody gives out flyers, you know what I mean?
2: Yeah, there's always things. So
8: yeah.
2: Does it bother you? Does it?
8: Just that, like school too, you know, like, I mean, at work, like, there's some places you can't even say anything, you know?
2: Yeah. Does it worry you that they're handing out Bibles? Do you feel like that is appropriate?
8: No, it doesn't bother me. It's inappropriate. No.
2: Yeah.
8: I just don't think they should do it at schools because, it just causes problems with everybody. Like, people that don't believe.
2: You don't think they should hand out even Bibles or anything at schools?
8: No, they should.
2: Oh.
8: I have no problem against that. You know, whoever wants to, you know, hand out anything, because before I even look at the news, the little newsstands where they used to have in them.
2: Right.
8: No?
2: So, yeah.
8: It's gone so out of hand that, you know, people, you can't say things, you can't say this, you can't say that. So I just think, they should, but maybe not at school.
2: I see. Okay.
8: So it won't be so much of a political issue with everybody that's against other religions in this world, and you know,
2: you think it might stir up the pot in a way that isn't intended.
8: Yeah, it causes problems for people because some people just don't. I don't know. It's not nice.
2: Well, and I think that one of the things you always consider whenever you're doing something related to your faith is, you know, is this considerate, right? You don't want to shy away from something that God's called you to do, but if it's creating a problem that you don't intend or that is hindering what you're really trying to do, then you should think about it.
8: Well, you know, the Jehovah's Witnesses walk around every day. I mean, they maybe they should go around walking around into different people's houses and giving out the Bibles just like them, if they want.
2: They used to do that, I don't think people like people coming to their door at all anymore, except for Uber drivers or people with the DoorDash, which is kind of funny.
8: I have this lady that wants to keep sending. She puts a little papers inside my mailbox, and you know, yeah. I just told her to listen to 99.5 and 100.3, and like she told me to listen to hers. They have an app now, Watchtower or something like that.
2: Yeah.
8: Like,
2: they'll have the right to do that.
8: You can listen to it, and you don't, you don't. Know what I mean?
2: Yeah, Scarl, thanks for calling the Pastor Scott Show, 888-528-2557. 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
9: Hey, Pastor Scott, how you doing?
2: I'm good, Pastor. How do you feel about this? Should it be something that annoys people? How do you respond to that whole thing?
9: It's a sad commentary because the student has the right to reject the book, number one.
2: Yes.
9: The school, as far as Christians are not saying that Muslims can't come to schools and pass out their literature or anybody. And it's just a ploy to try to minimize Christianity. I used to be a part of Christian Release Time for quite a few years, where I taught the students coming from the schools for an hour.
2: Yeah.
9: I wonder why they're not reminding people that's still a basic ordinance across the country, I believe.
2: Yeah, they have the right to do it. But I think you're onto something here where this person who I was talking to, they seem to be really upset about the Christian guys doing it, but I don't think that same person would be just as upset of any other group.
9: And I think
2: that kind of gets into it. In fact, when we come back, I got to take a break here. Same person is going to complain about a prayer group who prays for students. And sometimes they're even invited on the campus by the Christian clubs out there. Pastor, thanks for calling the Pastor Scott Show. 888-528-2557. 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

0: words. So you can see that's the front of the prayer card, and then you can see on the back that there is a time where this prayer circle, whatever it's called, meets, and it's at noon in the auditorium.
1: That is the same person we were talking about. This person was griping about the Gideon's handing out Bibles to a school in Long Beach, and now she has discovered that there's another group out there called Operation Pray right here in Southern California that is handing out prayer cards. By the way, she says this interesting thing at the beginning.
0: One of my followers sent me a message, said that there are these old white ladies that stand outside of...
1: They're not old white ladies. It was started by a white lady, but when I went to their website to check that out, and no, it's people of many colors who are a part of this. And what they do is they're handing out these little cards and inviting students at schools before they go into school to put down a prayer request, and they say, we're going to pray. And she mentions at the end of that they do it in the auditorium. If they actually go on the campus and do it in the auditorium, that means that they have been given permission, probably because they're part of they've been invited by a Christian club, an official club on that campus. There's actually a lot of openness to sharing your faith, giving out Bibles, praying for people on public school campuses, so long as you follow the rules that are there. It's kind of a, yes, there's a lot of hostility, and obviously this person is hostile and all of that. But actually, if you do things according to how the law has laid things out, there's a lot of freedom to share your faith on a campus. How do you feel about, you know, these things? And is it worth doing, even though you know that people of other faiths and philosophies have the same rights? 888-528-2557, 888-528-2557. Linda from Whittier, welcome to the Pastor Scott Show.
2: Thank you so much, Pastor Scott. I think it's great. I support it. On our campus, at our middle school, we have a JYC. We have many students involved. We have events on the campus for the children, and so many of our children have, you know, come to the Lord, have received Christ. I think it's wonderful. We hand out Bibles at our school. It's great. We need it. The kids need it.
1: Do you feel like people are not as aware that that's legal and that that happens so often in public schools?
2: I don't know that they know, but for us, you know, we could only start one school at a time and continue going on. I know we have other JYCs at other schools, so we just keep praying that it keeps going.
1: Yeah, and JYC is what, for our listeners?
2: That is, it's a club, a Christian club on campus.
1: And it stands for?
2: You know what, I don't remember what it stands for. I'm so sorry, my mind just went blank. But it's a Christian club on campus for our students. It's run by a certain person. We've got other people working with him, and they share Christ. We share about Jesus. We pray. We teach the kids how to pray. We teach them how to read the Bibles.
1: Yeah.
2: It's wonderful.
1: If it's the right one, it's put on by Child Evangelism Fellowship, and it's called either the Junior Youth Challenge or the Jesus Youth.
2: Thank you. Yes.
1: Yeah.
2: Yes. Thank you so much.
1: You know, so yeah, that's what it is. But I think that people don't realize, and you said something else that's important. People don't realize, I think, how common this is. But the other thing is, you said the students need it. Flesh that out a little bit. You know, how you're a part of this, you've been a part of this. You know, these kids who are getting Bibles handed to them by the Gideons, they don't have to take it. Some of them don't take it, but some of them do. And not every student is taking these prayer cards, but some of them do. And they show up in the auditorium with that group to pray.
2: Exactly. Unfortunately, last year we had an accident on e-bikes. Two students were hit.
1: Yeah.
2: Terribly, and one of the students had lost her legs, and our community came together as one, praying over our school, praying over our students, and it's brought a community, parents, group closer together and praying, continue to praying for these students, and we need to continue to pray for all the schools.
1: And you know, there's so much suffering with the kids. I mean, the e-bike thing is becoming very, very a very, very big deal. Don't buy your kids an e-bike. Just my thought with that. But you know, the fact that the kids need a place to grieve, and they need a place. They are under so much spiritual attack in our culture, not just from, you know, what they're being presented with

0: the lack of any morality at all in schools, but just what they're being bombarded with in media and music and social media. This is one of the reasons why these groups exist. And I like the idea of praying for these kids because they need help. It's a bad deal. Thanks for calling. Yeah. Thanks for calling, Linda. 888-528-2557. Gene in Redondo Beach, welcome to the Pastor Scott Show.
1: Yeah, thanks, Pastor.
0: Hi, Gene.
1: I definitely believe that they shouldn't be allowed to do this. But by the rights, they already have. You know, the group's been around for a long, long time, as you said previously, and they've been doing this every week during the school year. Wonderful thing. A lot of students actually start reading the Bible for the first time in their life.
0: Mm-hmm.
1: They always have a choice to either take the Bible, as you said, or some of them even will pitch it even after they get it. Not very many will, but occasionally.
0: Yeah, but some will, right? And some will have parents who say, I don't want that. You know, I don't want you to read that, right? And there's those issues that are there. But a lot of kids will keep it. And, you know, children today in our schools, they're looking for help. They're looking for spiritual help. And so much of what they get is garbage.
1: Oh, yeah.
0: And the thing is that we can compete with the garbage, by the way, is that, you know, we don't need to indoctrinate. We need to be available for people who want the truth.
1: That's right.
0: Yeah. Gene?
1: Yeah, I've participated even in the Orange County Fair handing out Bibles. You know.
0: Now, have you participated with the Gideons or with another group?
1: Gideons,
0: yeah. They've been around a long time. That's an interesting thing, I think, about the clip we played. Thanks for calling the Pastor Scott Show. The clip we played is that the person never heard of the Gideons. And, you know, that's something I think for Christians who've been Christian a long time, you've definitely heard of the Gideons. They place the Bibles in the hotel rooms and stuff. But a lot of the culture today never heard of that. Why would you do that? And the only thing they've been taught about the Bible is something that's not true about the Bible. Linda in Escondido, welcome to the Pastor Scott Show.
2: Hi, Pastor Scott. I just caught part of the conversation today, but as a former public school teacher, I was very happy to be the moderator of both the Bible club and a prayer club at my public school. As long as I wasn't leading it, the kids, and it was student-generated, they were able to.
0: Mm-hmm.
2: And so I was very grateful and blessed to be able to be used by the Lord in that capacity. Now, when I first picked up or turned on the radio, I thought I heard you say that, what do we think about Jehovah Witnesses passing out Bibles?
0: We were talking about how everybody has the same rights. So every other faith, so Jehovah's Witnesses are kind of everywhere right now.
2: Right.
0: But the Muslims can do it, the Mormons can do it, everybody can do it.
2: Exactly, and that's why some Christians take the view, well, let's nobody do it because it'll mix in with the false teaching with the true teaching. I believe the false teaching will be there, so we need to come in with the truth. And when we say Bible, the Jehovah Witnesses use a different Bible. In fact, mm-hmm. in John chapter 1:1, their Bible says, in the beginning was the Word, and the Word was with God,
0: yeah.
2: and the Word was a God.
0: And at the end of the day, it's a different faith. And that's
2: exactly.
0: something I think people should understand. It's a different religion. So sometimes today there are religions that call themselves Christian because they use the Bible as one of their holy books or a translation of it that they like that one, or they have, you know, Jesus as a central figure, so they call themselves Christian, but they're not.
2: Exactly.
0: But I think
2: we need to be aware.
0: But I think the point you made there is I understand why Christians might want to back out of these things, and some certain tactics I don't think work very well, but you should not be afraid of false teachings somehow overcoming the truth. And the truth needs to be out there. And the reason people, you know, buy things that are false is because it can be very manipulative or it can sound really good. You know, some people are really good salespeople. Linda, thanks for doing what you did in the schools. And I think that's something that people should know is that there are Christian clubs in many of your schools, probably most of your public schools. They have to be student-led. But outside groups, even your church, if can be involved. There can't be a bunch of people involved. They'll have like one person. So something that I used to make my youth directors, part of his job description is you be involved on those campuses that are down the street. And for a while, we were running the Christian club in the high school and the middle school down the street from our church. And that was awesome. We bought pizzas every week and fed all those kids. And we brought in speakers. And it was really, really good. And one of those schools, the principal was a Christian, and he thought it was great. We had a great ministry there. 888-528-2557. Cecilia from Santa Ana, welcome to the Pastor Scott Show.
3: Hello, Pastor Scott. I want to give this testimony. I'm 56 years old. When I was 12 years old in Mexico, someone after school, I was in elementary, gave me a Gideon's New Testament. That was the greatest blessing that someone have ever given me. I mean, it made a difference in my life because I started reading the words of Jesus, and I loved them.
0: Yeah.
3: And then my aunt gave me, they gave us the complete Bible, and I couldn't stop reading about Joseph. And that made a big difference. Now, I'm here in the United States, and I've been involved with Child Evangelism Fellowship, and we've been doing Good News Clubs. Well, I used to do Good News Clubs. But then... what I did...
0: I'm almost out of time here, Cecilia.
3: Yeah, I was giving some... Yeah, my son and I, we were handing out tracts with cupcakes and to high schoolers because I want them to know what I know.
0: Yeah, Cecilia, that's a perfect story. I'm out of time. I appreciate that. And what a great story that she saved because of a Gideon's Bible that was handed her. See? The Lord is going to work in those ways. Denise, that's a great subject. Call on Friday with that topic. We need to talk about that. 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
8: With SRN News, I'm Ron Taylor. Hurricane Nolo has just skirted the Hawaiian Islands as it's gained intensity, but officials say it still poses a risk for flash floods, dangerous winds, and extreme surf in areas recovering from previous storms. Nolo was churning slowly south of Hawaii's Big Island Saturday with maximum sustained winds of 90 miles per hour. The storm center was about 160 miles south of Hawaii's southernmost point and could strengthen into a potentially life-threatening and catastrophic storm through the weekend. Hawaiians are still recovering from recent hurricanes Lala and Lowell. Two separate mass shootings in different townships in South Africa have left at least 27 people dead. And police have evacuated homes near a U.S. air base in England and have arrested several men over suspected explosive offensives there. We will update you as these stories become available to us. This is SRN News.
9: Los Angeles is confirming more than 12,000 homeless-related fires this year. The story from Daniel Martindale.
10: Between January 1st and September 20th, there were 12,241 fires classified as homeless or encampment-related. That's down about 6% from this time last year, but still works out to an average of about 47 fires per day. A large percentage of the fires have been along the 10 freeway corridor and in the Skid Row area.
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12: You know, Ronald Reagan believed self-government required something that government could never replace, responsibility in the hands of the people. In his 1981 inaugural address, Reagan warned against the idea that America had become too complicated to be governed by its citizens. Reagan asked, if no one among us is capable of governing himself, then who among us has the capacity to govern someone else? For Reagan, limited government was not about having no government. It was about remembering where responsibility begins, with individuals, families, communities, and the people themselves. Because when government assumes every responsibility, citizens gradually surrender their own. Self-government asks more of us than dependence ever will. And freedom requires a people willing to govern themselves before asking government to do it for them.
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1: 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Phone number is 888-528-2557. We talk about issues of the day from a Christian perspective. Let's go to clip number 9.
2: I saw headlines that said, you know, killer mom and baby murderer, monster, and none of them were accurate. I believe that it was her mental illness that caused that. So I shared those words. And I think when it comes to forgiveness, I also felt that if I didn't get there, I would be eaten up inside forever.
3: Did you ask Lindsay why she did it?
2: I asked her if she remembered it.
3: And what did she say?
2: She said it was like a dream. And she remembered it much in the way you would remember a dream after waking up.
3: Do you feel like you failed in some way in this period, or do you feel like you did the best you could?
2: I think I did the best I could with what I had at the time. And I live with the outcome. I live with it every day.
3: Has she ever asked for your forgiveness?
2: No. But I gave it to her.
1: That was Patrick Clancy on 60 Minutes this past Sunday. Patrick Clancy is the husband of Lindsay Clancy. She's the woman who has been on, has been on trial for murdering her 3 children. It was a hung jury. You know the story. One holdout juror. There'll probably be a retrial. But there has been a lot of controversy outside of the court case with people blaming him for the murder and saying that he set it up, even though that was not an issue in the trial itself. She did it. She murdered those 3 kids. She strangled her own kids. It's a horrific, horrific story. There are legitimate issues about mental illness. And you heard him say there that in his mind, she was mentally ill, and that's why she did that. But then they talked about forgiveness. And he says that he has to forgive her in order to move on. He said that she's never asked him for forgiveness. All of those things are interesting. But I thought this leads us to a question, is what does forgiveness actually require of us? I mean, there is hardly a thing I can think that is more horrific than your spouse murdering your children. And how would you forgive them? And what does that require? And what if there are lots of other things? In this case, it's been 3 years later. He has remarried, and that's something that has really bothered some people that he went and did that. There's a discussion on this on the View program. Go to number 18.
4: What bothers me is he talks about forgiving her, which I love, but he focuses on that and never jumps to what so many people struggle with. How did the marital love end so quickly when you admit openly your wife got sick? She got sick. It doesn't mean you can be with him, and it doesn't mean it doesn't remind you of the worst day of your life. But I would hope, and like in sickness and in health, he said everyone was worried about her. They were tragically, their arms were around her as she was going down the drain. I would hope that my husband wouldn't sit there and just move right along.
5: So
4: and
5: like I not does it bother you that he's remarried now? And
4: no, I can't pretend to know timelines or like when you meet someone, or some people need love and they need to fill themselves again. I'm not shaming him on any of that. I just don't know why we skip straight to skipping all the marital things. Did he, when they talked in prison and she didn't ask for forgiveness, is that when he served her the papers?
6: What stood out to me, because I felt similarly while watching it to you, but then him admitting she never sought forgiveness. The first thing I would do is, what did I do? I am so sorry I took these 3 children from
7: us. Yeah, but she's crazy.
1: This is a incredible conversation in so many ways. Does forgiveness require, Patrick Clancy and his wife, I don't think that they're Christians. Maybe I'm wrong about that, but I don't think that they're at least professing faith, or I haven't heard all of that. So it's kind of a different thing. But does forgiveness require, it's a question I'm asking you, does forgiveness require that you stay married to a spouse who murdered your kids in cold blood? Or because maybe in this case, what Sarah Hines there on The View is arguing is that because she is mentally ill, that he should have stayed with her. Does forgiveness require that? How far should we go with forgiveness? Right? I think this is an important story for believers, because forgiveness is hard. forgiveness. Most of us aren't going to have something that serious to forgive, but some of us do. Some of us have experienced terrible violence from a spouse against us or against our kids, or murders that often are happening in family. How do you feel about this? Is what's the responsibility of Patrick Clancy in this, for example? If he was a Christian, we're not saying he is or isn't, I don't know, but just put somebody else there for the sake of our discussion. 888-528-2557. 888-528-2557. Does forgiving your spouse, for example, obligate you to continue in a marriage even if the spouse deliberately murders your kids? How far does this go? What's the actual responsibility? See what I mean? Forgiveness is, it's incredibly hard. And when you consider the fact that Jesus died for all of us, and that everybody has grace through Christ that is being offered to them, even for the most heinous things. I mean, that even is offensive to people. When people say the gospel is offensive, that's the part of the gospel that's offensive, right? The idea that even the worst things imaginable, Jesus can forgive you for that if you confess him as Lord. That we are called to forgive people as Jesus does. That's really hard. It's, you know, the gospel is offensive when we realize that nobody is, at the end of the day, qualifies for salvation more than anybody else. We all have to come to Jesus. So how does forgiveness work this way for you? 888-528-2557. 888-528-2557. What does forgiveness, the act of forgiveness, what does that actually require of us to do? 888-528-2557. If you're following the story, it's pretty terrible. Patrick Clancy did give a little bit more of the story. And let's go to 6-1.
2: So I didn't have all the details of Callan's condition. I just knew that they got a heartbeat back. So I remember that night, I really thought there was a chance that Callan would live. And I remember just thinking, just give me one kid. And I would raise him as best I could. And I would give him the best life I possibly could. And I'd tell him about his brother and sister. And I was holding out hope for that. And then when I got to the hospital, I saw the doctor. I saw the look on her face. And I knew that it wasn't going to be a good prognosis.
1: It is a awful, awful story going through that. And what he had to go through with his kids being killed by his wife, 6-2.
3: Callan's heart kept beating for 4 days.
2: I'm so grateful for those 4 days that I had with him. And I'm so grateful he hung on.
3: Did you talk to him in those 4 days?
2: Yeah.
3: Can you tell me anything you said?
2: I said, I'm so sorry. And I got to hold him. I got to lay down next to him. And he died in my arms.
1: And so he would go on to say, Patrick Clancy would go on to say that he forgave Lindsay, that he had to let that go. He says he did it for himself, basically. But others are saying it's not really forgiveness if you felt like you had to divorce her then. And that is an interesting question to me, is how, what are we really required to do with forgiveness? 888-528-2557, 888-528-2557. Enrique from Hawthorne, welcome to the Pastor Scott Show.
7: Thank you.
1: Hi, Enrique. Welcome.
7: Yeah, you know, forgiveness is the first thing you should do, because if you don't forgive, it's like a cancer on you. You're not free.
1: Yeah.
7: If you forgive somebody, that means you're free. That makes you free.
1: And you find yourself in the position that he's in, you know, to be angry with her for life. I could understand why a person would do that, but it would destroy him even further.
7: Yeah, you know why? Because the forgiveness, that's what we're supposed to do. Because if you don't forgive, you get that in your heart, it's like a cancer, and you're not free. And I will forgive her, but I won't go back with her.
1: So do you think, how far should his forgiveness go? Should he have stayed married to her? Should he have remarried? What would be required of him?
7: He should remarry somebody else. You don't want to go back with that person.
1: Yeah, I think it would be impossible probably to live with that person.
7: Yeah, if you be living with her, you'll be remembered every time. So it's not worth it. You can move on.
1: It is a, and that is the hard thing. So I appreciate your phone call with that, Enrique. 888-528-2557. Forgiveness is different than reconciliation. That's a different thing. However, we should keep in mind that part of our salvation is us being reconciled to God, that we were separated from God, that we were apart from God, right? That's the theology. And, you know, reconciliation, whenever I'm dealing with a couple, for example, where there's been adultery, it almost never is going to work out. You know, the reason that you have a reason for a biblical divorce, the reason God gave Moses the right for a certificate of divorce, the reason Jesus allows for adultery is because it's almost impossible for a human being in our fallenness to forgive for that. How about if your spouse murders your kids, like in this case? How do you do that? 888-528-2557, 888-528-2557. You can hear Patrick Clancy talk about that at the end of this clip here and how he had to deal with that. Number nine.
2: I saw headlines. She remembered it much in the way you'd remember a dream after waking up.
3: Do you feel like you failed in some way in this period, or do you feel like you did the best you could?
2: I think I did the best I could with what I had at the time. And I live with the outcome. I live with it every day.
3: Has she ever asked for your forgiveness?
2: No. But I gave it to her.
1: So he gave it to her, and he said earlier that's because it was going to tear him up inside. That's a big deal. Could you forgive the person who killed your kids? And that's, I think, a hard thing to do. I think Enrique is right. You have to do it because it eats you alive. Some of the most bitter and angry, frustrated people I know are people who have a reason to be angry. You know, they were the victims of some terrible event like this, or they were the victim in the adultery, or somebody did something really terrible to them. But the problem over the years has become their refusal to forgive, their refusal to let it go, their desire to just hold on to it. And, you know, I think it raises a lot of questions for us, because I can't imagine that situation. And does forgiveness require reconciliation then? Was he supposed to stay married? Was he allowed to remarry? You know, what is the right thing to do? 888-528-2557, 888-528-2557. Johnny on the 605 Freeway, welcome to the Pastor Scott Show.
8: Thank you, Pastor Scott. I just want to say, you know, when that thief was crucified on the cross next to Jesus, Jesus said that he was going to be with him in paradise that day, but he didn't take him off the cross because there's still consequences to the sins that you do.
1: Yeah.
8: You know, it's just like anybody out here that commits a crime, they might ask for forgiveness, but they're still going to get time in prison.
1: You know, I think it's important to talk about that, because there are Christians who struggle with the idea of once somebody is, say, a person in prison gets saved, are you supposed to let them out? Right?
8: Well, that's up to society and the parole board. But, you know, the thing is that people need to understand there's consequences to sin. Look at what Adam did. And, you know, because of what Adam did, we have to work for our living.
1: That's right. It affected all of us. But also,
8: you know, there are consequences to every sin, Pastor, and you know that because, you know, you're a pastor, and you know that no matter what you do, like, you could be doing drugs all your life and then you turn to Jesus, but somewhere down the line, those drugs are going to affect your body, and you could ask the Lord for forgiveness, and he'll forgive you, but that doesn't mean that you're going to live as long as somebody else that didn't do drugs.
1: Yeah, see, and I think that's something that is part of this whole discussion here with the murdering of her kids, is that there seems to be a movement of people who want to relieve her of the responsibility of the whole thing.
8: Yeah,
1: you know,
8: people think that if you ask for forgiveness, everything's going to be all jolly and goodly and kumbaya on the ship. But no, there's consequences to the sins that we do, and that's why we have to ask constantly to forgive us. Every day you have to get on your knees and ask for forgiveness, because you might have sinned without knowing that you sinned, you know.
1: Right. And there's and consequences to the sins that you commit unknowingly also.
8: Yeah.
1: It's just going to happen, right?
8: So people cannot just say, oh, that's wrong, he married somebody else. You know, he had to get on with his life. He did not do the crime. As a matter of fact, he's a victim. His kids were taken away.
1: Right. He's the victim, you know? And people, the crazy part is that in all of this, people have tried to make her the victim of him.
8: Yeah.
1: Right. Somehow this is his fault,
8: or maybe of other stuff. But, you know, it was what she did. It's just like for instance, if somebody gets drunk and they get in a car and they kill somebody while driving, were they wrong, or can they be let go because they didn't really do it? They did it because they were drunk.
1: Yeah, well, and it's a great analogy, because you have to forgive the drunk driver, but does that mean the drunk driver doesn't go to jail if they killed somebody?
8: Yeah,
1: right?
8: They weren't in control.
1: Yeah. Johnny, thanks for calling the Pastor Scott Show, 888-528-2557. It's another thing about forgiveness. What does forgiveness require? Does it require reconciliation, meaning he shouldn't have gotten divorced and married someone else? Does it require that you continue to trust somebody who has done something terrible? Does it require that you let the consequences go? What does justice and mercy require in situations like this? 888-528-2557, 888-528-2557. 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
9: Yes, thank you, Pastor Scott. My girlfriend and I, in 1997, were pregnant, and I come home, and she had been smoking pot. She was 8.5 months pregnant, and baby died at home. My baby Juniper died at home.
1: Hmm.
9: We stayed together for one more year after that. We could not pull it together. I tried and tried and tried to forgive her. I kept praying and praying and praying. She would not go to counseling. She would not admit none of it, that she even had anything to do with it, you know. And so,
1: and is that the reason that the baby died, because she was smoking pot while she was pregnant?
9: Yes. When she was 8.5 months pregnant, she was 2 weeks away of giving birth to our baby, you know. And so, and then, you know, she was justifying it all kinds of different ways, you know, and you can't get by that. I had to leave. Yes, I forgive her. But the thing is, the Bible says, thou shalt not commit murder. And that is murder. She committed murder. Now that she's got to deal with that with God. God's going to take that up with her.
1: Yeah. So how does it work for you for forgiveness? It's been a long time. So how did you, when you say you forgave her, what did that require of you to forgive her?
9: I had to keep leaning on God. I still lean on him. Please, please, Father, please help me to forgive her. For she knows not what she did.
1: And it still hurts all this time.
9: It's still there, just to this day.
1: Yeah.
9: Her birthday's coming up September 30th, you know, and then, you know, it's looking right at me. Next week, it's her birthday.
1: Yeah.
9: You know, and it looks at me every single day, Pastor Scott. I think of my daughter, you know, she would have been 32 years old.
1: Yeah.
9: You know,
1: now, Gary,
9: it just.
1: Let me ask you like a personal question. In your heart, have you really forgiven her in your heart more than just saying the words? But do you feel like, or do you feel like you're still just struggling with forgiveness?
9: I struggle with the fact that somebody can make a decision like that at 8.5 months pregnant. I struggle with that. What was wrong with her? What was she thinking?
1: Yeah.
9: You know, I struggle with that. And why? Why did she decide to do it?
1: Yeah. Well, no. I'm so sorry that happened to you. Is she still, you still somebody you know, or is she long gone now?
9: I know her. I know her. She lives in Colorado.
1: Yeah.
9: But I know her.
1: Yeah.
9: You know, and she has three other kids, you know, and I don't understand it. I don't understand how forgiveness is completely, you know, I don't understand it, but I forgive her because she doesn't know, because God and Jesus says you must forgive. But
1: yeah.
9: That doesn't mean I'm still not mad about it. It hurts me. I'm hurt it's way down inside.
1: Yeah, I can tell. I can tell that you are, Gary, and I'm so sorry that happened. I can totally hear that. You know what, Gary? I got to take a break here in a minute. But can I pray for you in that, just to, because it's been, I totally get where you're at, you know, with all
9: yes,
1: of that.
9: Please.
1: But I can hear the pain in your heart over all these years. That's still there. God, I just pray for Gary, and I pray, Lord, you know what the condition is of his heart and where he's at with this terrible tragedy that happened to his daughter 32 years ago. I pray, Lord, that you would relieve him of the stress that he feels, even when he sees this woman's birthday on the wall and when he sees all of these things going on. I pray, Lord, that you would know his heart about forgiveness, and if he needs to forgive truly in his heart, that you would provide that relief just for him. And I pray, Lord, that you give him the peace in knowing that the justice that's necessary here is in your hands. I thank you, Lord, for Gary. In Jesus' name, amen.
9: Thank you, Hashem. Thank you, Father Scott.
1: Gary, thank you for calling. And, you know, ask the Lord to for help with all of that and forgive the best you can. Gary, thanks for calling the Pastor Scott Show. See, it's hard, isn't it? Forgiveness is hard. All right, I got a bunch of calls here. Kevin, Doug, Rosie, others. I'll get your calls when we come back. 888-528-2557, Pastor Scott Show. Stay tuned. We'll be right back.
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17: With SRN News, I'm Ron Taylor. Hurricane Nolo has just skirted the Hawaiian Islands as it's gained intensity, but officials say it still poses a risk for flash floods, dangerous winds, and extreme surf in areas recovering from previous storms. Nolo was churning slowly south of Hawaii's Big Island Saturday with maximum sustained winds of 90 miles per hour. The storm center was about 160 miles south of Hawaii's southernmost point and could strengthen into a potentially life-threatening and catastrophic storm through the weekend. Hawaiians are still recovering from recent hurricanes Lala and Lowell. Two separate mass shootings in different townships in South Africa have left at least 27 people dead, and police have evacuated homes near a U.S. airbase in England and have arrested several men over suspected explosive offensives there. We will update you as these stories become available to us. This is SRN News.
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19: Long Beach is reporting its first West Nile virus death in nearly a decade. Health officials say the person was taken to a hospital before they died. No other details were provided. Cases of West Nile showing up in huge numbers in both mosquitoes and people. It's often causing mild symptoms, but it can be dangerous for the very young and the very old and those with compromised immune systems. Larry Marino on The Answer with breaking news and talk you can trust.
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3: Everything just came to a screeching halt. And then there was a day where I, really without thinking, I drove by their school, and it was at the exact time that all of their friends were getting dropped off. And I was just, I couldn't be there anymore.
4: Did you ever have suicidal thoughts yourself?
3: Yeah. There was a time where I didn't think I would live to see my 35th birthday, and I was completely fine with it.
2: That's Patrick Clancy, husband of Lindsay Clancy. She's the one who strangled their three kids. And the conversation that was had on 60 Minutes with him was discussing kind of his side of what he's gone through in the last few years since then. And he mentioned that he forgave her. He said that he forgave her, but he had to do that for himself, that she hasn't actually apologized for doing it. But he needed to forgive her and give her forgiveness for himself. And some people are saying, well, it's not really forgiveness if you divorced her then. That was the conversation on The View. And I wanted to ask, what is required of forgiveness? I mean, this is one of the most horrible things anyone has ever done to anybody. Murder your kids. What does forgiveness actually require? 888-528-2557, 888-528-2557. 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
5: All right, thank you, Pastor Scott. Thank you. And I was thinking of, you know, we also serve a God of, God is merciful and he is gracious, and also he's a God of judgment as well, which people forget. You know, we think of the Israelites back in the day where they had to go through the captivity because of the sin that they suffered, but yet he still had prophecies of restoration for them. And we think about Barnabas and Paul when they had contention between one another, and, you know, they had to separate. I think forgiveness has to come with reconciliation, but I think that we have to use wisdom and discernment of it may not be the same relationship that you had before. I mean, you may have to keep a person at arm's length, or, you know, but I do believe there's a process for forgiveness and no other process for reconciliation, but forgiveness is off the bat. But again, you know, with this thing that's happening, it's tough, but I think that the process toward reconciliation with forgiveness first for yourself and, would work. I think that because again, as I said before, in captivity, God still loved them because he loved them. He chastised them because he loved them to get them right.
2: Yeah.
5: You know, so, and I think that's the same process that you may have to use with someone else. You know, you can still have a relationship, but even though his relationship actually really changed because he even told him, I will help you no more. I will not hear, take your offering. I will leave. He was basically almost to a degree saying, like, I'm just not going to leave you guys until they got right. But I think that just with the forgiveness, I think there has to be work toward reconciliation to have full, entire, and even when that's done, you don't have to have the same relationship. I mean, but this doesn't mean that you have animosity. You know, so, just, you know, you work.
2: You know what? What's interesting is it doesn't sound like he has animosity. It sounds, you know, when I hear him talk, at least in that interview, it sounds like maybe there's forgiveness, but clearly he's moved on because he's married somebody else now. Is it truly reconciliation if you have a different relationship?
5: I think that the magnitude of what is going to happen, I think it's just difficult. I mean, if you can't be there, in the same room with any of it, I can forgive you. I just don't really have to be around you, but that doesn't mean I'm angry. And we have
2: But that forgiveness doesn't require the reconciliation back to the same thing you had before.
5: I would say that.
2: Although it would be an ideal thing if you could, right? I mean, that would be amazing.
5: Yeah, it would. I mean, if you're able to do so, God bless you. I mean, really, God bless you. But again, you know, some of us are just not really built that way. And so, and plus, who's to say how long it's going to take? Reconciliation is going to take. Mm-hmm. There's no time limit on that. You know, that's fair enough. I won't, just because I forgive you don't mean that we're going to have the best relationship tomorrow. I mean, no. I mean, that's just, it just can't happen.
2: And with some things, I mean, some things are so heinous. It's probably in our fallen, you know, position.
5: Yeah.
2: I don't know how you can ever come back to a trusting relationship with somebody who murdered your kids. Right, I don't. But I think I think you can forgive, and I think you can come to a place where you have, you know, at least movement towards that person.
5: I mean,
2: how does God forgive us? That's the hard part, I think, about our faith. To get into it in theologically terms, right? Is well, how does God forgive us? You know, how would God forgive Lindsay Clancy? You know, we would agree that if she turns to Jesus, she's going to be forgiven of that terrible thing, right?
5: Well, we go back to scripture when it says, you know, what is impossible for man is impossible with God. So that's the only thing I can leave you with.
2: I think that's a good comment there, Kevin. Thanks for calling the Pastor Scott Show. 888-528-2557. See, those subjects are hard. It lets you know the depth of the love that God has for us to be able to do things in relationship with us that we probably can't do for somebody else. 888-528-2557, Pastor Scott Show. Doug in Eastvale, California.
6: Hey, Pastor Scott, how you doing? I don't normally call in, but the subject is so close to home. My family and I have witnessed an atrocity that involved one of our daughters, and living in a soft crime state of California, we've been shown that clearly, like the word says, you know, in the last days, good will be called evil, evil will be called good. And this miscreant perpetrator who was responsible, his greasy defense was able to find a technicality and was able to get an acquittal. My daughter's life is never going to be the same. And I think for people on the view to pontificate about matters they know nothing about, shoes that they have never filled, I think they should just keep their mouths shut. And I think as far as this poor brother and what he's gone through, I think for the mere fact that she's had 5 years to repent, 5 years to apologize, and she has chosen not to. So that, you know, as far as I'm concerned, like Paul says, live at peace with each other as is possible. And I think for him to have, having been the better man, to have forgiven her is amazing in and of itself. But for him to subject himself to who knows what in the future with her obvious, you know, strangeness, you know, to say the least, why would he subject himself to that? The man deserves to hopefully live a somewhat normal, new normal life.
2: It is so.
6: And I just feel so badly for him.
2: And I feel like just from, obviously I don't know him, I don't know what he's like outside of it, right? But that interview was, it seems to me that he did find a way to forgive, just to be that sort of calm and to be able to even state, I think it's mental illness is what he said. It's shocking to me that she has not said, I'm sorry for doing this. To me, that makes her all the more guilty.
6: Exactly.
2: Because if you really were, if you were,
6: my point.
2: Yeah, if you were having an episode and you did something terrible, I think every word out of my mouth for the rest of my life would be, I'm sorry, if I had done something like that.
6: Pastor Scott, if you're sick, you get help. Get help. That's the bottom line.
2: Yeah.
6: If you're meditating on thoughts, atrocious thoughts of that nature, you get help immediately. And the fact that she sent her husband to the pharmacy prior to her doing that, knowing he was at the pharmacy and would be gone for a period of time, shows premeditation.
2: And it shows she knew what right and wrong was. I mean, that's the hard part is I think there's room in our justice system for insanity defense, but you still have to hold the person accountable one way or the other for doing what they did. And she's on the verge of essentially walking, you know, that if they don't retry her or if they find her innocent or not guilty by reason of insanity, all it's going to take is a doctor to say you're fine now and she's out.
6: That's what happened in our daughter's case. He got off on a technicality.
2: I'm so sorry.
6: He played the side card.
2: Yeah.
6: And they bought it.
2: And that is, that's the question of justice. Doug, thank you for calling and thank you for sharing that. And, you know, the issue of justice, David, God forgave David. David is forgiven in 2 Samuel 12. David did some terrible things. Committed adultery, had the husband of Bathsheba murdered, essentially. He did that. And yet, the thing is that he was forgiven, but he still had to face the consequences from God. He probably didn't even face justice in the criminal sense of it like another person who's not the king would have had to, frankly. But he was definitely punished by God moving forward. Like, there has to be justice somewhere for all of these things. And forgiveness, you know, we asked the question as we started out, you know, what is required in forgiveness? Like, what does forgiveness require? It does not require the foregoing of justice. Justice has to be done. Somebody mentioned the thief on the cross, and you're right. Jesus didn't let that guy off the cross, you know, and better for him. He's today he gets to be with Jesus in paradise. That's a better deal anyway. Let's see here. Rosie in Sunland, welcome to the Pastor Scott Show.
7: Hi.
2: Hi, Rosie.
7: Thank you for taking my call.
2: Yeah.
7: God bless. I just want to say I'm thankful for all the people that have put themselves out there and were vulnerable and sharing their views about this particular case. I very much enjoyed your questioning. I think forgiveness can only come from someone that is filled with the Holy Spirit.
2: Like true forgiveness.
7: I truly believe forgiveness is love. And I think God made mankind in his image. And I believe he gave them a conscience. And I believe that they know right and wrong. But I also believe that they're in need of their sins to be forgiven. So I believe they're born with sin, and I believe this case, I don't believe she is a Christian. I don't even believe Patrick.
2: Yeah, I don't know if either one of them
7: Christian.
2: Are. Yeah.
7: So just taking it from that mindset, I watched the whole...
2: We got 10 seconds, so I got to go to break.
7: Anyways, I just want to say that we need to be praying for their souls, because God made them.
2: Yeah.
7: And God doesn't want anybody to perish.
2: That's
7: he wants
2: right.
7: everybody to go to heaven.
2: Rosie, I gotta go. I'm at the end here, but an interesting point is how do we even forgive? What's required of forgiveness? 888-528-2557. Pastor Scott Show. We'll be right back. 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
11: Thanks a lot, Scott. 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
2: Welcome back, everybody. We're live on Wednesday. 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
1: Hey, thank you for taking my call.
0: Hi, Gio.
1: I'll try not to give my personal opinion, but, you know, interesting. I was contemplating this exact subject and looking at some scripture while I was working before I got in my truck to drive, and you guys were on talking about this. A song by Rich Mullins called Be With You was in my heart, and then a scripture from Romans that says, if it's by works or by grace, it's got to be by grace, or else grace would no longer be grace. And I think applying that in my heart when it comes to forgiveness as best as possible, even if there's something that's gone really wrong. I've hurt people, myself, very good friends, in ways that good friends you shouldn't hurt. And that same good friend at one point said to me, I do not have the right forgiveness from you, because Jesus did not withhold forgiveness from me. And that's not a judgment by any means on people who can't feel like they can't forgive, because I've railed on family members, Christian family members, for things that they did that I felt they shouldn't have done, and then my response to what they did was also sinful, and then they have to turn around and forgive me, me as well. And so I guess the only position that I have is that thank goodness that Jesus didn't require a work, a specific act. I mean, yes, there's a specific act. We have to open the present, right? We have to receive grace.
0: Mm,
1: and accept grace.
0: Sure.
1: But thank goodness that it was his kindness that led us to repentance. I guess that's all I got to say on that subject.
0: Well, and I think when you think about that, one of the things about forgiveness is it's sometimes it's really hard to give, but it's very nice to receive.
1: Mm.
0: Right. And grace, especially grace is unmerited. Right. You don't deserve it. We don't deserve the grace of God, the forgiveness that we have from God. But we got it. And, you know, grace is wonderful when you need it. It's very hard to give when somebody doesn't deserve it. And that's by nature what grace is. You don't deserve it. So what does a person do? Is there a difference between forgiveness as required by Scripture and other things? Like, do you have to be reconciled in order for that forgiveness to truly be forgiveness?
1: Well, it seems like I think the forgiveness, the reconciliation comes after the forgiveness.
0: Yes, it would have to come after. Yeah.
1: Yeah.
0: And I think that forgiveness is different. Like, it's something you have to do. Reconciliation is a direction to go. But in cases like this one, I don't see how you get reconciled. You know,
1: Right. Yeah. Sometimes you don't get reconciled.
0: Yeah.
1: I mean, I think, yeah.
0: That's the part where Jesus is, why it's wonderful, because we are reconciled to God for all the heinous things. And if Lindsay Clancy were to come to Jesus for real in her heart and confess these sins to Jesus, and confess him as Lord and Savior, she goes to heaven, right? She gets the reconciliation with God. That's one of the hardest things about our faith. Because I don't think
1: that's
0: she deserves that,
1: grace.
0: Right? I mean,
1: that's what makes grace so amazing.
0: Yes. And, before we withhold it from somebody, we have to recognize that we need it too. Gio, thanks for calling the Pastor Scott Show. It's hard, but these are good things, I think, for us to wrap our brains around. 888-528-2557. Richard from Huntington Beach, welcome to the Pastor Scott Show.
2: Hey, Pastor Scott, thank you for having me. So in this thing, the question is, when we forgive, do we have to be reconciled to the person? And for me, I have to go back to Scripture, because when we come to the Lord in truth, seek forgiveness, and live a repentant life, the Lord isn't calling us to live our old life in a better way. He's calling us, and he says in his word that all old things have passed away, behold, all things are new. So that relationship, that reconciled relationship, is different. It must be different if we're going to walk with the Lord and call ourselves followers of Christ.
0: Mm.
2: So by him forgiving her,

0: is an amazing thing, first of all, and I believe it is of the Lord.
1: Oh, I think I lost you there. Can you hear me?
0: And that reconciliation does come. Does it mean that he has to continue to be her husband? No. But that relationship is new. It's different. Even though they may never speak together again, there's a new relationship because she will always be part of his life.
1: Mm-hmm.
0: Because she was his wife.
1: Yeah.
0: And the mother of his children. So there's that. Does that mean that they even have to be friends? No. But there's a new relationship there.
1: That's a very interesting point, and it's such an interesting way to look at it. It can never be the same because you can't ignore what she did. And, you
0: Correct.
1: Know, now he's married to somebody else and they're going to have a baby. And the question came up in that 60 Minutes interview, you know, are you going to tell your new child about their brothers and sisters and what happened? And I think you have to, right? You can't hide that. It's going to be, they're going to Google it one day.
0: And that half information has to come at the right time, you know, when these children are
1: that's a horrible conversation that's going to have to happen one day.
0: Absolutely.
1: That. And it's another reason why forgiveness is going to matter, because there's going to be anger and grief from those children who weren't even alive when this happened, right? The new babies.
0: And this tragic thing, the forgiveness, it's not just something that, oh, I forgive her and everything's okay. No, it's a process, and it's going to be a lengthy process of walking through that forgiveness.
1: Yeah, yeah.
0: You know?
1: Richard, appreciate your phone call. Thanks for calling the Pastor Scott Show. Forgiveness is really tough. Let me read a couple of passages here. And we're talking about probably just about one of the worst things that has ever happened. And we had a couple of callers talk about similar things that have happened in their life. And you have a lack of justice involved, you know, from one of our callers, where the person who did the despicable act wasn't held accountable by the justice system, right? How do you deal with that? What happens if Lindsay Clancy walks, meaning, that's the wrong term because she's in a wheelchair and she's paralyzed. If she gets out, because if there's no new trial, or if the next trial there's an acquittal or another hung jury, eventually no trial, then she is going to be in this facility until the doctors say she's okay to leave, basically. And she'll get out. She'll get out probably shortly, depending on what her condition really is. And, you know, people are going to be outraged at that, I think, or some people will. There'll probably be a parade, unfortunately, for some other people. Where does forgiveness fit into it, even as a society, even as those things? Here's Romans chapter 12, verse 17. Do not repay anyone evil for evil. Be careful to do what is right in the eyes of everyone. If it is possible, as far as it depends on you, live at peace with everyone. Do not take revenge, my dear friends, but leave room for God's wrath. For it is written, it is mine to avenge, I will repay, says the Lord. On the contrary, if your enemy is hungry, feed him. If he is thirsty, give him something to drink. In doing this, you will heap burning coals on his head. Do not be overcome by evil, but overcome evil with good. I think wrapped up into that is what is necessary for forgiveness. Notice this isn't reconciliation. We're told elsewhere to be reconciled, right? It's something that we should try to do. It is something that the Lord has done. And some people are able to do that. Other people are not. I know a really great couple who got divorced and it was messy and it was terrible. And they got remarried one day and had a great marriage the rest of their life. Right? It happens. And it's incredible to see that. But there's no murder involved. There weren't dead kids and things of that terrible nature. But here you have, do not take revenge, my dear friends, but leave room for God's wrath. That's one of the things that the justice question, I think we can hold on to that, to realize that when justice isn't done, whether it be is whatever the truth is about Lindsay Clancy or this other caller who called up and his daughter had gone through something terrible and justice wasn't done, it isn't that justice isn't going to be done eventually. There is going to be God's wrath. I mean, that's one of the hardest things about being an atheist, you know, if you think about it, is that there's no accountability for our wrongdoing. There's no accountability for murders and rapes and racism or whatever you want to say. There's no accountability for it if you get away with it in this life, because there's no cosmic justice. There's nothing. If you can get away with it, you might as well do it, right? How do you wrap your, as a human being, how do you even hold that to be just or right. It goes against everything that about who we are and how we feel about these things. Well, as Christians, we know, we understand where that feeling comes from, because God's wrath is there, and we can leave room for that. One of the reasons that we forgive others, even when, like in this case, they don't say, "I'm sorry," is for ourselves. It's to leave it to the Lord. And in the meantime, we do the best we can to care for that person as best that we can, with the hope that they actually are ultimately led to the Lord. And let God's justice do what God's justice does. And He will balance out justice and mercy appropriately according to what they have done and according to where their faith is with Jesus, just like He does for each one of us. Hey, great discussion today. Hard topic, but important for us as believers. 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
3: Foundations of Freedom, a look at America's founding principles and the leaders who shaped our nation.
4: You know, Ronald Reagan believed self-government required something that government could never replace: responsibility in the hands of the people. In his 1981 inaugural address, Reagan warned against the idea that America had become too complicated to be governed by its citizens. Reagan asked, "If no one among us is capable of governing himself, then who among us has the capacity to govern someone else?" For Reagan, limited government was not about having no government. It was about remembering where responsibility begins: with individuals, families, communities, and the people themselves. Because when government assumes every responsibility, citizens gradually surrender their own. Self-government asks more of us than dependence ever will. And freedom requires a people willing to govern themselves before asking government to do it for them.
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5: With SRN News, I'm Ron Taylor. President Trump posted on social media earlier yesterday. Richard Boyd has details.
6: President Trump posted an image early Saturday morning on his Truth Social platform of the Strait of Hormuz, labeled Trump Strait, in the first public indication of his thinking after Iran proposed the New Deal and suggested it might help the president ahead of the midterm elections. The White House on Friday said only that U.S. officials were having positive and constructive conversations with mediators on the Iran war. Earlier in the week, Iran held hours of indirect talks with the U.S. Richard Boyd reporting.
5: Two separate mass shootings in different townships in South Africa have left at least 27 people dead in that area, and police have evacuated homes near a U.S. air base in England and arresting several men over suspected explosive offenses. We'll update you as these stories develop. This is SRN News.
7: All evacuation orders were lifted after a fire at a lithium battery storage unit in Laverne. Here's Daniel Martindale.
8: Temperatures inside the unburned storage unit are now stable. The unit at a Metropolitan Water District facility started overheating after a fire in an identical unit. The situation forced the evacuation of about 500 nearby homes. On Thursday, temperatures in the unburned unit reached 116 degrees. The typical operating temperature is about 70 degrees.
7: Larry Marino in the Answer Newsroom.
9: The following is a test of the emergency alert system.

0: When you really want Italian food, you've got to go to Columbo's. Columbo's Italian Steakhouse, Colorado Boulevard, Eagle Rock.
1: It's that, that little neighborhood place you wish was down the street from you.
0: Yeah, Alphonse Colombo has returned.
1: Just call me Mangiaman. Yeah, Mangiaman.
0: Okay, Mangiaman, Mangia this. Mouth-watering steaks.
1: Mangia.
0: The freshest fish.
1: Mangia.
0: Colombo's Italian family specialties.
1: Mangia. The world's greatest meatballs. Super Mangia.
0: Servers that friendly that morning and where good times are had by all.
1: Colombo's. Absolutely.
0: Colombo's Good Times Central. That little neighborhood place you really wish
1: was down the street from you. Colombo's. Mangia bene.
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10: Larry Elder here, the sage from South Central, the Prince of Pico Union, the Czar of Common Sense, the great Eldersky, Don Lorenzo. Welcome to the program. No victor crest allowed.

0: 888-971-SAGE, 888-971-7243. I am Larry Elder. 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Now, in his UN speech, the president of Argentina called UN, quote, a useless organization. We're going to talk about a Republican senator named John Curtis of Utah who sent a letter to GOP leadership urging them to investigate Donald Trump Jr. Why? A Russian oligarch paid part of his wedding celebration. We might have to bring up the Clinton Foundation and the Biden crime family. Now, a lot of Trump's achievements are completely underappreciated, many of them unknown, thanks to the anti-Trump mainstream media. Why is the CCP sabotaging and attempting to shut down a popular anti-CCC dance play? And why did the New York Times write two articles attacking the play? Can you say, useful idiot? A Democratic candidate for a senator urges Kamala Harris not to campaign with him or come to his state on his behalf. And Border Czar Tom Homan says, the last 2 years, ICE has seen lie after lie after lie. All of this and more, 888-971-SAGE, 888-971-7243. Now, regarding the senator from Utah, his name is John Curtis, he's a freshman senator. Here is what he said about the gift that was accepted by Donald Trump Jr. by a Russian oligarch, number 43.
1: I do feel a little bit like it's my responsibility to say what others are thinking. And it's not just my colleagues, all right? It's, I think, the good folks back in Utah and around the country have questions.
0: So I sent a letter to leaders on the Senate Judiciary Committee expressing concern about this wedding celebration. Reportedly, a Russian oligarch spent a couple $100,000, and Donald Trump said that Donald Trump Jr. told him that he was going to reimburse the oligarch if he hasn't already done so. But here's what the letter said in part. These reports raise legitimate questions about foreign access to members of a sitting president's family and whether such relationship can create actual or perceived expectations of favorable treatment. Close quote. Legitimate point. The optics didn't look good, which is why the money is being given back, if it's being given back. Which raises the Clinton Foundation. I'm just going to read you some headlines and some excerpts just from non-conservative outlets. This from the Washington Post, February 25, 2015. Headline, Foreign Governments Gave Millions to Foundation While Clinton Was at State Department. First paragraph, the Clinton Foundation accepted millions of dollars from seven foreign governments during Hillary Rodham Clinton's tenure as Secretary of State, including one donation that violated its own ethics agreement with the Obama administration, Foundation officials disclosed Wednesday. The agreement that the Foundation had with the administration, quote, did not prohibit foreign countries with interest before the U.S. government from giving money to a charity closely linked to the Secretary of State. In one instance, Foundation officials acknowledged they should have sought approval in 2010 from State Department Ethics Office as required before accepting a $500,000 donation from the Algerian government. That's just one. Another Washington Post, August 22, 2016. Headline, emails reveal how foundation donors got access to Clinton and her close aides at the State Department. Quote, a sports executive who was a major donor to the Clinton Foundation and whose firm paid Bill Clinton millions of dollars in consulting fees wanted help in getting a visa for a British soccer player with a criminal past. The Crown Prince of Bahrain, whose government gave more than $500,000 to the Clinton's charity, and who participated in a glitzy annual conference, wanted a last-minute meeting with Secretary of State Hillary Clinton. Seven hundred twenty-five pages of correspondence from Abedin, Hillary's deputy chief of staff and confidant, disclosed as part of a lawsuit by Judicial Watch, illustrate the way, this is the Washington Post writing this now, illustrate the way the Clintons' international network of friends and donors was able to get access to Hillary Clinton and her inner circle during her tenure running the State Department. This is from CBS News. Many donors to Clinton Foundation met with Hillary Clinton at the State Department. Quote, more than half the people outside government who met with Hillary Clinton when she was Secretary of State gave money, either personally or through companies or groups, to the Clinton Foundation. It's an extraordinary proportion considering her possible ethics challenges if elected president. It continues, at least 85 of the 154 people from private interests who met or had phone conversations scheduled with Clinton while she led the State Department donated to her family charity or pledged commitments to its international programs, according to a review of the State Department. Combined, 85 donors contributed as much as $156 million. At least 40 donated more than $100,000 each, and 20 gave more than a million. The frequency shows the intermingling of access and donations and fuels perceptions that giving the foundation money was a price of admission for FaceTime with Clinton. Again, this is CBS News. This is the New York Times, April 23, 2015. Cash flowed to Clinton Foundation amid Russian uranium deal. At the heart of the tale were several men, leaders of the Canadian mining industry, who have been major donors to the charitable endeavors of former President Bill Clinton and his family. Members of that group built, financed, and eventually sold off to the Russians a company that would become known as Uranium One. As the Russians gradually assumed control of Uranium One in three separate transactions from 2009 to 2013, Canadian records show a flow of cash made its way to the Clinton Foundation. Uranium One's chairman used his family foundation to make four donations totaling $2.35 million. These contributions were not publicly disclosed by the Clintons despite an agreement Mrs. Clinton has struck with the Obama White House to publicly identify all donors, end of quote. So that's just Bill Clinton, which brings us to Joe Biden. Peter Schweitzer has written about the Biden crime family. Here's what he said, number 54.
2: Yes, I think there's no question about it, Mark. Look, here's what we know. These are all facts. They're not in dispute. The Biden family has received tens of millions of dollars from foreign actors that they have lived off of for the last several years. That money started flowing when Joe Biden became vice president of the United States. This money, the vast majority of it, came from individuals in China, Ukraine, and Russia, the vast majority of whom have ties to foreign intelligence services and foreign criminal networks. There is no discernible, legitimate business function that any of this money was compensation for. Zero. None. We know that Joe Biden received hundreds of thousands of dollars of this money via his brother. We know that his brother received the money. We know that Hunter Biden received the money. We know that Hunter Biden distributed that money to three generations of the Biden family. So that is the reality of what we're facing. And we're talking about not just corruption in the fact that the Bidens received this money, Mark, and who they received it from. It has directly affected Joe Biden's posture and position as president of the United States, such that he's making decisions that protect those people that sent him money rather than protecting the American people.
0: But wait, there's more. Number 55.
2: Look, here's the bottom line. If you look at the bribery statutes involving the federal government, it's not a question of just the politician gets paid. If a politician's family member gets paid and there are favors done in return, that constitutes bribery. And all you have to do is look at the timeline of a series of actions. I'll pick just one, Mark. We know, for example, based on the testimony of Jason Galanis, who is one of Hunter Biden's business partners, that on May 4th, 2014, Joe Biden received a phone call from Hunter Biden and Yelena Baturina, a Russian oligarch. This is right after the Russians had invaded Ukraine. Yelena Baturina had a lot of concerns. One of them was she was going to end up on this sanctions list of pro-Putin oligarchs, of which she is one, that she would be sanctioned by the federal government. We know based on this testimony under oath that Hunter Biden and Baturina called Vice President Joe Biden. They said hello. And Joe Biden told Yelena Baturina, please be good to my son. The phone call is over. And guess what? Yelena Batyrina, even though she's a pro-Putin oligarch, never ends up on the U.S. sanctions list. And she sends $3.5 million to Hunter Biden's business. That's just one example of a multitude. You look at the issue of fentanyl. It's killing 100,000 Americans every year. Joe Biden and his family received a $5 million interest-free loan from a Chinese businessman in 2017.
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1: 888-971-SAGE, 888-971-7243. I am Larry Elder. We are Salem News Channel. Ronnie is in Big Bear, California. Ronnie, you're on the Larry Elder Show. Thank you so much for calling.
2: Hello, Larry. How are you?
1: I'm well. How are you?
2: I'm good. I'm good. And I just want to let you know that I'm going to be seeing you at the town hall in Pasadena. I want some tickets, you know?
1: Excellent.
2: And also, I talked to you before if you at the summit in Ontario summit, and you gave me a nickname that stuck, and Mr. Charisma. And remember Bonnie and Ronnie?
1: I do.
2: So Larry, I won those tickets. Am I on the air, by the way?
1: You are on the air.
2: Oh, geez.
1: Yeah.
2: This is silly.
1: Yeah.
2: Okay. So anyway,
1: and the FBI is monitoring our call.
2: I believe it. I believe it. So anyway, I want to give you a token gift, and I don't know if I'm going to be able to see you with these tickets I have. Last time I had VIP, and you were able to meet you at the meet and greet, but I don't know how the function is, and I'd like to meet you when I go on Saturday.
1: Okay, well, I'll try and make that happen, Ronnie. I'll tell my people to look out for you, and you can bring me the gift you have for me. I hope it's crypto. Now, let's talk about what the president of Argentina, Javier Milei, said about the UN. Before that, do you know the organization at the UN called the UN Relief and Works Agency? 19 staff members were under investigation for assisting the attack on October 7, where 1,200 Israelis and others were murdered, hundreds taken hostage. These are employees of the UN. So according to their own investigation, in one case, there was no evidence. In 10 cases, they're still under investigation, and appropriate measures will be taken, whatever that means. In 9 cases, there was evidence established that the staff, quote, may have been involved in the armed attacks of October 7, 2023. The employment of these individuals will be terminated in the interest of the agency, end of quote. So think about this. These are staff members of the UN Relief and Works Agency, at least 9 of whom were involved in the October 7 attacks against Israel. And are you aware that according to UN Watch, from 2015 to 2024, the UN General Assembly adopted 173 resolutions against Israel compared to 80 against all other countries combined? Let me read this again. According to UN Watch, from 2015 to 2024, the UN General Assembly adopted 173 resolutions against Israel, compared to 80 against all other countries combined. End of quote. Which brings us to the president of Argentina, number 33.
3: It's been broken. That's to say, it's become a useless organization whose only purpose is to sustain a caste of fatally arrogant parasites masquerading as well-intentioned bureaucrats. I would remind them of what Mises said. Good people do not think about controlling the lives of their fellow human beings. Those who were supposed to guarantee collective security and human rights failed in their task. Instead, they allowed chaos, violence, and international terrorism to flourish. The alleged defenders of human rights have sheltered bloodthirsty dictatorships and regimes that stone women in the streets. They have systematically voted against Israel while remaining silent in the face of Islamic terrorism and the genocide of Christians in Africa. And as if that were not enough, an organization established to defend the territorial sovereignty of its members decided to look the other way with regard to the situation of the Malvinas Islands, South Georgia Islands, South Sandwich Islands, and the surrounding maritime areas. For us, the Malvinas are a national cause. I repeat, the Malvinas, for us, are a national cause. they are also a test of the gulf that can exist between the words of international institutions and the reality upon which they purport to act. 50 years ago, this very assembly adopted Resolution 3149, which calls on parties to refrain from introducing unilateral modifications while the dispute remains unresolved. 50 years on, the situation has not changed, yet unilateral modifications continue.
1: Bill Malusian of Fox News pressed Chuck Schumer on his traitor comment, number 31.
4: Yes.
5: Thank you, Leader Schumer. On the Senate floor last week, you said, quote, nobody in the country respects ICE and Border Patrol. Do you still stand by that comment?
4: The bottom line is very simple.
5: Do you believe that?
4: ICE and Border Patrol, as we have said, need reform. I stand by that.
5: Do you believe that nobody respects them?
4: Go ahead.
6: Is Speaker Johnson or anyone from the House Republican Conference...
1: Nobody respects ICE. Bernie Sanders compared Republicans deporting criminal illegal aliens to the Holocaust. Number 22.
7: How do you get votes? What do you do? What you do, and this is, Trump didn't invent this. This is what demagogues always do. You pick a powerless minority, okay, and you go after them, and you blame them for all of the problems. In the 1930s in Europe, it was the Jews. It was the gypsies. Throughout American history, it has been blacks. It's been Asians. You know, we had an Asian expulsion act in America. Mm-hmm. You pick a minority and you say, hey, you can't afford to feed your family. It's the undocumented people who are doing that. You can't afford to send your kids to college. It is transgender people. You come up with your group of people because you have nothing real to say.
1: You see what he just did? He picked a group and picked an issue and claimed people were complaining about this because of this group. You can't send your kids to college because of trans? What are you talking about? This is why Donald Trump is so incredibly unpopular. People like that say stuff like that. And on CNN, you won't find Jake Tapper or Dana Bash going after him. Donald Trump says something rude and crude. They're all over it. Daria Lisa Avila Chevalier tweeted she did not like interracial couples. Has that been brought up? Boycott, divest, sanction was called for years anti-Semitic by Chuck Schumer. Zoran Mamdani supports boycott, divest, sanction. Guess who's supporting Abdul El-Sayed? Chuck Schumer. Chuck Schumer has a working relationship with the mayor of New York, Mamdani, who has long supported boycott, divest, sanction, a movement that Chuck Schumer for years called anti-Semitic. What is wrong with this picture? We come back, there are a lot of achievements that Donald Trump does not get credit for because of the fake news media that he so roundly and appropriately has criticized. 888-971-SAGE. Do not leave town.

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1: With SRN News, I'm Ron Taylor. President Trump posted on social media earlier yesterday. Richard Boyd has details.
2: President Trump posted an image early Saturday morning on his Truth Social platform of the Strait of Hormuz labeled Trump Strait in the first public indication of his thinking after Iran proposed the New Deal and suggested it might help the president ahead of the midterm elections. The White House on Friday said only that U.S. officials were having positive and constructive conversations with mediators on the Iran war. Earlier in the week, Iran held hours of indirect talks with the U.S. Richard Boyd reporting.
1: Two separate mass shootings in different townships in South Africa have left at least 27 people dead in that area, and police have evacuated homes near a U.S. airbase in England and arresting several men over suspected explosive offenses. We'll update you as these stories develop. This is SRN News.
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4: Some disturbing numbers released by the Navy show multiple suicide attempts by sailors aboard the USS Abraham Lincoln and the carrier's support ship. On August 13th, a Navy wife says her husband, who works in the flight deck, says crew members went into defense mode.
5: There has been quite a few sailors who have attempted to jump off of the Lincoln, but they have been tackled down by other sailors to prevent them from going overboard.
4: Larry Marino in the Answer Newsroom.
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8: Hi, Dennis Prager here. 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I'm starting the Ask Me Anything episodes on the Timeless Wisdom podcast, and I'd love to hear from you. 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The number is 877-243-7776. 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I look forward to hearing from you. 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
11: 888-971-SAGE, 888-971-7243. I am Salem News Channel. Trump has done so many things. I think we take him for granted or forget about him. You know, for 4 years, of course, we were told that the border is secure. Then we were told, well, it's as secure as it can be given the absence of, quote, comprehensive immigration reform. And then we were told that our immigration system was broken, and therefore the borders can't be secured until we repair the broken immigration system. Trump 2.0 rolls in, and the borders are sealed within a matter of a month. And now virtually no illegal border crossings from the southern border, down from almost 200,000 a month during the Biden years. Extraordinary. And now nobody even talks about it. It was one of the big issues, one of the top issues in the 2024 campaign. So check it off the list. Let's not talk about it anymore. Let's not give them credit anymore. Let's go on to other things like affordability. By the way, we're talking about NPR a moment ago. The guy named Yuri Berliner, who wrote that letter, wrote that article, he got suspended for 5 days without pay, and he no longer works at NPR. Can you say Gestapo? And of course, Donald Trump negotiated the release of the hostages and their remains. He pressured our allies to underwrite the cost of our support for Ukraine. He forced NATO allies to pony up a greater percentage of their GDP on their own defense, something that I've said repeatedly. George W. Bush complained about, Barack Obama complained about it, Trump complained about it, and got it done. And then, of course, the Trump accounts, the various wars Trump says he settled, the reversal of mass migration. So far, nearly 3 million illegal aliens have left the country, whether voluntarily or involuntarily. Some deported, some self-deported. He signed the Laken Riley Act that requires the detention of criminal illegal aliens. Largest drop in violent crime. 1 year decline in history. Murder fell 18.1% in 2025. Robbery 18.5%. America's violent crime rate is its lowest since 1900. Now, there are a lot of factors, but clearly one factor is a different attitude, deploying law enforcement to places like D.C. and Memphis, and getting rid of criminal illegal aliens. Any credit for that? How many fewer people are going to be murdered, raped, attacked? The tax cuts have now been made permanent and even better. Doubled the standard deduction, expanded the child tax credit, 100% financing, expensing rather for factories and equipment. No tax on tips, no tax on overtime. The end of most taxes on Social Security benefits. Every single Democrat voted no. And regulations are often an underappreciated factor in terms of economic growth or lack thereof. In fiscal 2025, federal agencies finalized 646 deregulatory actions and just 5 regulatory actions. Again, 646 deregulatory actions, 5 regulatory actions. That's a ratio of 129-1. By the way, nearly every case, the one was a regulatory action to repeal the other regulations. And President Trump has repeatedly talked about the $18 trillion in announced investment commitments. A large number of companies are moving their production out of China and other places into America. Toyota is shifting Tacoma production from Mexico to Texas. GM, Honda, Mercedes-Benz, Stellantis, and others are expanding their U.S. production. Replace the unfair trade deals with other trade deals. And change my attitude about the fact that these trade deals that we had were very, very unfair. After 4 decades of no new nuclear reactors, Trump has brought 5 nuclear reactors online in 1 year. From more than 40 years before, not one new privately developed non-light water nuclear reactor was built here in America. And Trump has ordered 3 more. He's broken the deep state's power. 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

0: Larry's father, Staff Sergeant Randolph Elder, says hard work wins. You get out of life what you put into it. And now, here's Larry Elder.
1: 888-971-SAGE, 888-971-7243. I'm Larry Elder. We are Salem News Channel. Shortly after Trump 2.0 got reelected, there was a study and a poll where Biden, people who voted for Biden, who worked for the federal government in D.C., people in positions of responsibility, said they would resist following a Trump order if they did not like the policy. The term for this is called the deep state. A president has 5,000 political appointees that he could fire at will versus 2.8 million non-fireable, non-accountable bureaucrats. Then he went to war against them. And in a Supreme Court case called Trump versus Slaughter, it ruled for the first time in 90 years, the president may fire subordinate officials in the executive branch, which overturned a 1935 precedent that insulated these workers from being fired. So now they can be fired for misconduct, incompetence, or defying lawful directives. This is a big, big deal. He has blown up the deep state. How many times have you heard people talk about that achievement? And before Trump went to court, any district judge could file an injunction, could hand down an injunction to block a Trump order or executive order nationwide. In a Supreme Court case called Trump versus CASA, it sharply limited these nationwide injunctions. It ruled that a single local district judge should not be able to block a national policy for everybody, everywhere. He shut down USAID, which became a big taxpayer-funded machine for exporting things like abortion, gender ideology, censorship, left-wing politics. Had a bigger budget, by the way, than the CIA and State Department combined, with no accountability whatsoever. It's been eliminated. And federal employment, people who work for the federal government, lowest level in 60 years. He got rid of DEI from the federal government. By executive order, both Obama and Biden expanded it to every corner of the federal government. He eliminated federal DEI offices and eliminated race and sex-based preferences in the executive branch. And now government hiring is returning to something called, I can't think of the word, I found the word, merit. The judges that Trump nominated and were confirmed overturned Roe v. Wade.

0: underappreciated aspect of the Big Beautiful Bill was to enact the first nationwide school choice program. We were just talking about the woman who put her child in an underperforming Brooklyn school, even though she had the resources to put her daughter in a better school, because she was hoping that she could encourage other affluent parents to do the same thing and therefore would improve the school. Then she realized, oops, I made a bad decision. I should have done the best thing I could for my child, which is to put my child in the best possible school. Well, this nationwide school choice program makes it easier for other families to do just that. We talked about NATO no longer freeloading. We talked about him pressuring our allies to underwrite our support for Ukraine. He drove China out of the Caribbean, forced Panama out of its relationship with China, and ended the relationship Venezuela had with China. Trump, at his UN speech, talked about brokering 8 peace deals spanning 4 continents, including wars that had gone on for as long as 40 years. Is there another president who has a record like that? No credit for it at all. Now, Reagan talked about what people call Star Wars, the Strategic Defense Initiative. Under Trump, he's launched and funded what's called the Golden Dome, the first ever true missile defense for the whole U.S. population. After years of missing their targets for military recruitment, under Trump, military targets for recruitment are exceeding their goals. These are just some of them. And of course, setting back Iran's nuclear program, undercutting Iran's ability to fund their terror proxies, the Houthis, Hezbollah, Hamas. The economy, gas prices at a 5-year low before the war started. The man has been incredible. Non-stop motion, non-stop energy. And I know he's gotten the media to pay a lot more attention to being fair and balanced to the extent that they can. I'm in Los Angeles, and the LA Times added Scott Jennings to its board of editors. Before that, they had no conservative whatsoever. The LA Times and the Washington Post were both going to put out editorials supporting Kamala Harris in 2024, and they didn't. Why? Even they are realizing, maybe, just maybe, we've been a little too unfair. Maybe, just maybe, we should have been a little bit more fair and balanced. UN ambassador was asked if he's comfortable with Trump's press ban. Here's what he said, number 6.
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2: On Friday, President Trump banned CNN, MS Now, and Politico from the White House. The president, as I mentioned, is about to host the Chinese leader. Historically, it was the United States pushing countries like China for greater press freedoms. Now President Trump is the one backsliding on these rights. Are you comfortable with this?
1: The president is absolutely within his rights to limit journalists to government facilities, particularly when, in his opinion, they're not behaving as good faith journalists.
0: Now,
1: and that's just not his opinion. That's the Supreme Court's opinion.
0: Now, Batavia, Illinois. 2:40 in the morning, a woman sees a flashlight, a shadow outside her window. Police say the man in her backyard was a registered sex offender. A military court convicted him in 2024. He'd taken a sailor's key card, let himself into her bedroom, and watched her sleep. He never met the woman in Batavia. He saw her on social media, researched her, and found her home address. Researched. 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
1: Hi, Dennis Prager here. Well, as you know, I've been off the air since my injury in November 2024. Thank you for your prayers. Believe me, I've missed talking to you. I'm starting the Ask Me Anything episodes on the Timeless Wisdom podcast, and I'd love to hear from you. 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The number is 877-243-7776. 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
10: 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Now coming up, we're going to talk to the executive producer of a documentary called Unbroken, the story of Shin Yung. Have you seen Shin Yung? It's a dance play about what China was like before the commies took it over. And I'm not a big dance play guy, but I enjoyed that one. It was so incredibly beautiful. The dancers were so incredible. And there are about 8 troops traveling all around the world. And because it criticizes the CCP, the CCP has been sabotaging the play. And by sabotage, I'm talking about death threats, bomb threats. A bus carrying several of these dancers had a tire slash to the point where it could have exploded while they were in it. The New York Times wrote 2 articles trashing Shin Yung, the play, claiming that the dancers were being overworked, that they were injured, they were deprived of getting treatment from doctors, that underage children were being used. Now, I know people involved in that play. And I read the article in the New York Times. I said, are you kidding? So the documentary is all about the play and about the New York Times assertion that these dancers were being mistreated. Where do you think the information came from, the assertion that dancers were being mistreated? Turns out the sources are former dancers who apparently were compromised by the CCP. And when the New York Times reporter was called out on it, well, I have the executive producer talk about what exactly happened when the reporter was advised that his sources were compromised. We're going to talk about all of this next hour. regarding Iran. Scott Bessett says he's not even sure how the Iranian representative of the UN are going to get home because he shut down flights. Number 35.
11: 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Today, I would say that the external flights from Iran, probably more than 80 or 90% of them got shut down. I'm not sure how the Iranian representatives at the UN are going to get home. So we have made it very clear around the world, whether it's the financiers, the people who are doing business, the people who are supplying the Iranians, we know who you are, you know who you are, and we are going to prosecute and execute your companies and your bank accounts every day and every week.
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1: Hi, Dennis Prager here. Well, as you know, I've been off the air since my injury in November 2024. Thank you for your prayers. 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I'm starting the Ask Me Anything episodes on the Timeless Wisdom podcast, and I'd love to hear from you. 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
14: With SRN News, I'm Ron Taylor. President Trump posting on social media yesterday. Correspondent Richard Boyd has details.
15: President Trump posted an image early Saturday morning on his Truth Social platform of the Strait of Hormuz labeled Trump Strait in the first public indication of his thinking after Iran proposed the New Deal and suggested it might help the president ahead of the midterm elections. The White House on Friday said only that U.S. officials were having positive and constructive conversations with mediators on the Iran war. Earlier in the week, Iran held hours of indirect talks with the U.S. Richard Boyd reporting.
14: Two separate mass shootings in two different townships in South Africa have left at least 27 people dead, and police have evacuated homes near a U.S. air base in England, arresting several men over suspected explosive offenses. More details as they develop. This is SRN News.
0: 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Breaking news.
16: The city of Long Beach is increasing preparations with large swells from Hurricane Polo expected to arrive this weekend. Flooding and high surf is expected to hit the coast just a few weeks after waves from Hurricane Marie caused damage to vulnerable areas. The National Weather Service is calling for strong rip currents and coastal flooding from Tuesday through Wednesday along coastal areas of Orange County and San Diego. Larry Marino on The Answer with breaking news and talk you can trust.
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18: You know, Ronald Reagan believed self-government required something that government could never replace, responsibility in the hands of the people. In his 1981 inaugural address, Reagan warned against the idea that America had become too complicated to be governed by its citizens. Reagan asked, "If no one among us is capable of governing himself, then who among us has the capacity to govern someone else?" For Reagan, limited government was not about having no government. It was about remembering where responsibility begins, with individuals, families, communities, and the people themselves. Because when government assumes every responsibility, citizens gradually surrender their own. Self-government asks more of us than dependence ever will. And freedom requires a people willing to govern themselves before asking government to do it for them.
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1: Hi, Dennis Prager here. 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Thank you for your prayers. 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
1: Are we okay over there? Just want to make sure you're okay. You okay? Good. I want to make sure you're perfect.
0: It's The Morning Answer with Jennifer Horn.
2: Hey, thanks for joining us. It is Friday. It is September 18th. It is 38 minutes past the hour. And guys, I am happy to inform you that it is time for the Trump MAGA Minute.
3: America Grande Ultra Best.
0: This is the Trump MAGA Minute.
3: They couldn't test it. God bless you, Bobby. I hope I didn't catch COVID just there. Don't you have Paxlovid? What is it? Paxlovid. He's got Paxlovid. Give me a Paxlovid.
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2: All right, in our Trump MAGA Minute, well, we have lots of Trump, who's expected today to make a big announcement on medications, the medical industry in his focus. Also, J.D. Vance will be flying, I think to Iowa today, where he will speak. So the administration out and moving, making announcements, and President Trump delivering on prescription drugs. I'd imagine we're going to hear a little bit more on that today from the president. Yesterday, however, President Trump talked about the millions of acres. He signed an executive order that he's opening for hunters and fishermen. He had outdoorsmen at the White House yesterday.
3: But tonight I'm thrilled to welcome to the White House a group of true American patriots, our great hunters, fishers, and outdoorsmen. I think I got 99% of your vote. You're going to vote for Kamala? I don't think so. I don't think she's into the world of hunting.
2: And I don't know if Hunter Biden was there, but I think just hunters in general were in the room.
3: And it's historic victories for the American sportsman. With the first order, we're opening up millions of acres of federal land for our hunters and fishers. And Doug and his group really worked hard on it. This builds on our actions in August that opened up another 92 million acres of federal land across 32 states. Does anybody have any idea, you know, when you say, I own 2 acres, and everyone says, well, he's really rich. 92 million acres of federal lands across have been opened up. Under the Trump administration, we believe that public lands belong to the American people and to the public. And hunters, fishers, and outdoorsmen should be able to access them, and they weren't able to. They'd be arrested if they even walked onto a certain property.
2: All right, that is President Trump yesterday at the White House, and he talked about the second executive order that he signed.
3: The second order I signed today eliminates absurd federal regulations on our saltwater anglers, boaters, charter captains, and coastal communities, something you've been after for, they say, 28 years. I don't know why 28. Why is it so accurate? But they had a long time ago, a little restriction, and then they opened it, and then they restricted it for many, many years. The Biden administration tried to bludgeon the boating and maritime industry with a ridiculous boating speed limit of no more than 10 miles per hour. That doesn't sound very exciting. Can you imagine? You're going out 2,500 miles, going 10 miles an hour. I saw that. I saw it recently where some boat owners came up to me and they thanked me so profusely. 10 miles. I said, tell me, what's 10 miles an hour in a boat? He said, slow. Very slow. It would take them 6 hours to get to their fishing location. And by the time they got there, they were exhausted. They wanted to come back. I saw it recently where some boat owners came up to me and they thanked me so profusely. 10 miles. I said, tell me, what's 10 miles an hour in a boat? He said, slow. Very slow. I saw it 6 hours to get to their fishing location. And by the time they got there, they were exhausted. They wanted to come back. I saw it recently where, well, I guess they had 10 miles. They didn't want to hurt something in the water. They didn't want to hurt sharks. It's unbelievable. 10 miles per hour. But just as I promised you in the campaign, we're eliminating those restrictions and we're doing it immediately. And the American boaters can now once again enjoy the open ocean, and you can go slightly faster than 10 miles an hour, like 120 miles an hour if you're crazy. But you can go as fast as you want, and we have that order. It's all signed, sealed, and delivered. You're all set to have it. And so congratulations. I hope. Don't hurt yourself. Don't go too fast.
2: All right, don't go too fast. President Trump said he could have banned fishing, but he didn't.
3: I could have banned fishing. I'll tell you what. The power of this office is crazy. I could have banned fishing and driven Johnny right there out of business, okay? That's a I think I'm going to do that. Just a quick order, just for a day or two, till he calls me and he says, "Please, President, please, you're putting me out of business, sir." Anyway.
2: All right, so that is the president with some good news for the outdoorsmen in the crowd. Now, yesterday, the president also gave a little shout out to Doug Burgum, who is the Secretary of the Interior, doing a good job, and the president seems to really like him. Listen in.
3: I want to thank Secretary of Interior Doug Burgum, who is, by the way, doing a fantastic job. Where is Doug? You up doing a stand-up, Doug. He is great. He's doing great. You know, he's fixed, along with all work together, 82 statues, monuments, fountains outside and all over Washington. They were neglected for 40, 50 years in some cases. We had one that was over 70 years. Nothing was saved. They were terrible. They had graffiti stained. They were had grass growing through the cracks. They were in horrible shape and embarrassment. Now they're beautiful. 82, I think, is the number at this point, and that's a lot. You're just about running out, but it's incredible what you've done.
2: All right, that is the president. Yesterday, he will be out and about today making an announcement on the medication and medical industry. And J.D. Vance is in Iowa. We're staying up late. Love having you with us as your Midnight Morning Answer continues.
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10: Hi, Dennis Prager here. 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Thank you for your prayers. 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I'm starting the Ask Me Anything episodes on the Timeless Wisdom podcast, and I'd love to hear from you. 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
1: Yes or no?
2: The representative.
1: Yes or no, Mr. Secretary?
2: They're not making.
1: Yes or no, Mr. Secretary?
2: If you believe the
1: reclaiming my time. Reclaiming my time. Reclaiming my time. Reclaiming my time.
3: It's the general.
1: Reclaiming my time.
3: It's the general lady's time.
1: I didn't hear you, Mr. Hill. What'd you say?
3: I said it's the general lady's time.
1: Does the time belong to the general lady?
3: Indeed.
1: Indeed, it does.
0: You found the Morning Answer with Jennifer Horn.
4: She's something else, isn't she? That Maxine Waters, holy moly, is she something else? She is. She likes to reclaim her time, and everybody knows it. All right, welcome back. Finally, Friday. We are excited about that. It is our second to last Friday before Town Hall. So what that means is 1 week and a day until our big Town Hall Festival, guys. It is going to be amazing. We've got Answer Fest that starts the day from 10 to noon. And I'm going to tell you, it's Forecast Friday, so we're going to have Kim Still and Caroline Cozumano in from the Shelter Hope Pet Shop. They're going to be out there with Casey Montoya for a live Forecast Friday at Answer Fest. We have more vendors. We have food trucks, arts and crafts, prizes. It is going to be fun, and it's free. So you get to just come and hang out. Then our VIP lunch with Nick Shirley and Adam Carolla, that is sold out. We've got our Town Hall main stage program, which is jam-packed. It is going to be maybe our best Town Hall. We are going to be covering the importance of independent journalism with Nick Shirley, Nick Sorter, Jennifer Van Laar, Assemblyman David Tongiapah. We're going to be talking about the future of California with Steve Hilton and Gloria Romero and Sonia Shaw, Sheriff Alex Villanueva. We are going to be talking about the midterm elections with our Salem team, Larry Elder, Larry O'Connor, Mike Gallagher, Alex Marlowe. We've got tributes to Charlie Kirk, tributes to 9/11, the 25th anniversary of 9/11. Ashley Reagan will be there. Jennifer Van Laar is going to be there. It is going to be so much fun, so inspiring, so jam-packed. We need you to be there. AM870.info for tickets, AM590.info for tickets. I would also recommend buy your parking. You can buy a prepaid parking spot. When you do, you get free shuttle to the event from JFK Transportation. So it's going to be fantastic. Now, Big Boss Man Chris, I don't know if you've seen on President Trump's desk. There's a gigantic red button. And when he presses it, bam, in comes a Diet Coke. Big Boss Man Chris also has a big red button. And when he presses it, I get the message right away. And today's message, thankfully, was a good one. I'm not in trouble yet. He said, Jen, let's give away VIP tickets to Town Hall. Let's do it. It's Friday. And he picked caller number 7. And caller number 7, I am happy to report, is Fred from San Bernardino. Fred, congratulations to you. You are going to Town Hall, my friend. Are you stoked?
5: My favorite radio personality.
4: Oh, me or Larry Elder? Just kidding.
5: No.
4: Fred, you are so sweet. Thank you for that. I am so glad that you won these tickets. I'm so glad you're coming to Town Hall. Have you been to any of our events before?
5: Yes, I have. I met you at a previous event in Ontario a few years ago.
4: Love it. Our Unite IE event. Well, you're going to Town Hall this year, my friend. Who are you most excited to see?
5: Nick Shirley.
4: Isn't that going to be cool? Nick Shirley has been doing such great work and exposing all of these fraud stories in California, in Minnesota, you name it. He's been all over the place, even overseas. He's been working on some of the fraud going on around the world, and he is going to be with us. And California is so afraid of him, they want to ban him, Fred. So it is going to be great to have him there and support him in his cause, a young man who is doing great, great work.
5: Absolutely.
4: Well, we can't wait to see you, Fred. We're going to see you next Saturday. Can't wait to take a selfie with you. Make sure you come up and say hello, and I will see you then. Thanks so much for listening to The Answer.
5: Thank you very much.
4: All right, Fred. Oh, yeah. San Bernardino, our big winner today. He was caller 7. Congratulations to you, Fred. One of the things we'll be talking about, I'm sure, especially with our Salem hosts, is the future of President Trump and the midterms, of course, and what we're doing in Iran. Washington approved a potential foreign military sale of 48 F-35 Lightning II aircrafts. Don't they sound exciting? And the related equipment to that, to Saudi Arabia, according to the State Department. New satellite imagery shows Iran has added new defenses around tunnel entrances at Pickaxe Mountain. That's a deeply buried nuclear-linked site that President Trump has repeatedly threatened to strike. The State Department's Rewards for Justice program is offering up $15 million for information that could disrupt the financial efforts of Iran's Islamic Revolutionary Guard Corps. That's the IRGC and the cut forces. Now, Washington also approving visas for Iranian President Massoud and the foreign minister and senior officials to attend next week's UN General Assembly in New York. We know President Trump is going to be there. We know he is supposed to be meeting with leaders from the Middle East to try to figure out an end to this war. And now we know Iran will be there as well. South Korea coming out once again, ruling out military involvement in the war. 100,000 people have been displaced in the region as these kind of, I hate to call them skirmishes because that doesn't sound serious enough. But as the groups, including the Houthis, are clashing in areas like Yemen, all in the Middle East, those people are looking now for safety. So we are going to see what happens. President Trump over the weekend, or excuse me, over the last couple of days, saying that an end to the war is something he wants to see immediately. He said again yesterday, Iran wants to make a deal. Listen in.
6: Iran wants to make a deal. They're not ready, in my opinion. We're going to either make a deal that's good or we're not going to make a deal at all. We've already ended their capability toward getting a nuclear missile. If we would not have used our B-2 bombers, we would right now have an Iran with a nuclear weapon, and they would use it. They would use it very easily. They are considered the, you look anywhere in the world, they're considered the most evil country right now in the world, and they've been that for a long time. They've been that for many, many years. And, you know, it was 47 years I've been hearing for 5 years. The truth is it's like 52 years, but it's beyond that. We'll take care of business. They're in a very weak state. We control the Hormuz Strait. We control it strongly. We're taking out many ships every night, usually during the night, because they can't see a thing. They know we're there, but they can't see anything because we destroyed their radar. They have no form of vision at night.
4: All right. There is President Trump yesterday. We are expecting to hear from him later about 11 o'clock today. He's got an announcement on prescription drugs and some modifications to the medical industry billing issues. I mean, these medical prices right now, hospital prices, healthcare prices, they are huge. And President Trump says he's got an announcement to address all of that today at the White House. You'll be hearing from him, J.D. Vance, in Iowa today as well. 855-785-8255. And guys, it's my favorite time of the week. Forecast Friday happens next. We've got Kim and Casey and Caroline. Everybody's here and some really cute doggies as well. So stick around. Thanks for joining us as your weekend edition of The Morning Answer continues.
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7: With SRN News, I'm Ron Taylor. President Trump posting on social media yesterday. Correspondent Richard Boyd has details.
8: President Trump posted an image early Saturday morning on his Truth Social platform of the Strait of Hormuz labeled Trump Strait in the first public indication of his thinking after Iran proposed the New Deal and suggested it might help the president ahead of the midterm elections. The White House on Friday said only that U.S. officials were having positive and constructive conversations with mediators on the Iran war. Earlier in the week, Iran held hours of indirect talks with the U.S. Richard Boyd reporting.
7: Two separate mass shootings in two different townships in South Africa have left at least 27 people dead, and police have evacuated homes near a U.S. airbase in England, arresting several men over suspected explosive offenses. More details as they develop. This is SRN News.
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10: A new UCLA study focuses on airborne contaminants released during the 2025 Eaton fire. The story from Daniel Martindale.
11: It says smoke sent toxic airborne contaminants downwind, including lead levels up to 250 times above normal. Contaminants also included highly elevated levels of arsenic, chlorine, bromide, and copper during active burning. But researchers found pollution returned to background levels about 6 days after the fire was out.
10: Larry Marino on The Answer with breaking news and talk you can trust.
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13: You know, Ronald Reagan believed self-government required something that government could never replace, responsibility in the hands of the people. In his 1981 inaugural address, Reagan warned against the idea that America had become too complicated to be governed by its citizens. Reagan asked, "If no one among us is capable of governing himself, then who among us has the capacity to govern someone else?" For Reagan, limited government was not about having no government. It was about remembering where responsibility begins, with individuals, families, communities, and the people themselves. Because when government assumes every responsibility, citizens gradually surrender their own. Self-government asks more of us than dependence ever will. And freedom requires a people willing to govern themselves before asking government to do it for them.
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0: Lights, camera, morning answer. 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
1: Do you ever see me smile bigger when we're coming back into an hour? First of all, it's Friday, so that's like excellent news. And it's Forecast Friday, which makes it even better. My favorite time of the week, because I get to bring in my friends. Casey Montoya is here. Kim Sill is here. Caroline Cusimano is here. They are with Shelter Hope Pet Shop. Casey's with Fixin' Fidos, and you know her from Channel 5, our media guru. Hi, Casey. We'll start with you. Good morning.
2: Good morning. Those dogs today are so cute.
1: Oh, my gosh. Every day my heart, you guys come in here and my heart just grows. It's like the Grinch. It grows 10 times in size or whatever. And then it gets ripped apart when they leave the studio.
2: People that look how amazing rescue dogs are.
1: They really are. And you say adopt, don't shop. And let's start with you, Casey, because you've got an event coming up this weekend that I want to tell people about. You do such great work, not only to help with medical costs for puppies, for getting them fixed. You help out with shelters trying to get dogs adopted. You help with the vets. You do some great work at fixinfidos.org. Tell us what's going on this week. How can people support you?
2: This weekend, if you're in Orange County or anywhere nearby, I know a lot of my friends in Whittier, Fullerton isn't too far. So Barrel and Stave, it's a brewery in Fullerton. They're having their 6-year anniversary party. And so what they did for the anniversary is they said, hey, we want to give a portion of proceeds to a nonprofit to kind of celebrate and give back. And so all weekend long, when you go to Barrel and Stave, watch football, hang with your friends, have a beer, have some wine, food, a portion of your bill goes towards my nonprofit. So it's a great way for me to raise money. Also, we're having a dog adoption event there from 2 to 5 on Saturday. And then again on Sunday, there will be local vendors there. I'll be there from 2 to 5 tomorrow, just saying thank you to everyone for showing support. And I'm also going to be talking to people a lot about coming to my golf tournament, which is, in 2 weeks.
1: Pretty soon, right? It's October
2: 4th.
1: You have to understand that my days have just become a total blur. So October 4th is the day. That's going to be in Orange County as well. And you're welcome to participate. You can golf, you can sponsor, you can just come and hang out at the after party, right?
2: And guess what? There's dogs there too. I can't have an event without dogs. Yeah. But a lot of people have been waiting. You know, people sign up for things last minute. Here's your reminder. If you've been thinking about signing up for my golf tournament, do it. And if you want to support us that day, but you don't golf, we have a really fun party with all the golfers after they're finished around 2:30 in the afternoon. My friend who's a comedian, Gary Cannon, he's hilarious. He hosts the whole thing. So it's like you're going to a comedy show of it's an auction and there will be local celebrities there. So it's a good time.
1: I love that. And, of course, our local celebrities in studio today, Kim Sill, Caroline Cusimano, all from Shelter Hope Pet Shop, shelterhopepetshop.org. You guys, you brought in some sweet dogs for us to see today. Kim, you want to start introducing the gang here?
3: I will. We have rent the runway because they are wearing, you're holding little Rihanna, who's wearing Chanel.
1: Her sweater is probably more valuable than my entire wardrobe. Is that right, Caroline? She looks a beautiful. Look at, she's got, I don't know if everybody can see here, but she's got this beautiful cameo pin, some pearls. Oh, she's in luxury. And this is a beautiful, beautiful dog. How old is she? How old is Rihanna?
3: Okay.
1: She is sweet. Give us the details.
3: So Rihanna is what they call a miniature pincher.
1: Yeah.
3: So look that up because it's a beautiful breed. She's like a dark, like milky chocolate color.
1: She's really pretty.
3: And she's only
1: if
3: 4 months
1: autumn,
3: old.
1: She matches you beautifully. Autumn and spring's out there. Get your dogs.
3: And as you can see, they're very, very calm puppies. They're not making much noise. I'm holding her brother, Phineas, who is also 4 months old. He's a miniature pincher, and he's a little more shy than his sister. He's got Rent the Runway Gucci on right now.
1: He's got some very colorful Gucci.
3: Isn't he precious? Now, these are parvo survivors. So
1: tell us about parvo, because we've heard about this disease, and that can be really dangerous for dogs. It's not easy to overcome. So these guys could really use a loving home after the journey they've been on.
3: Oh, definitely. As you see how much they want to be loved, they had to be isolated. Parvo is a deadly disease, and it only gets to puppies if they're unvaccinated and have no immunity from the parents that they were born from. So with dogs, you need a 3-set parvo shot. You know,
1: wow,
3: you need to get
1: yeah.
3: one, then you need to boost it, then you do, because parvo is very prevalent in California. We see it, you know, all the time in rescue. And it's very expensive to save their lives, but that's what we do.
1: Yeah.
3: So all of these guys, you know, had to go to the vet and the emergency and some state
1: and you
3: in
1: cover
3: hospitals.
1: All of that. And so one of the things that I'm going to ask for, because you are so sweet, you and Caroline both say, just we want to get these dogs adopted. And that is important. If you are looking to adopt, Shelter Hope Pet Shop is a great place to go. You can go and meet the dogs. It's in Thousand Oaks. You can look online and see who's available. All sizes, all ages. But if you can't adopt, or maybe you're just not in the market for a new dog or the responsibility, you can help out. You can take donations. And yes, we always talk about donating supplies, but some money would also be really helpful if this is on your heart, because these dogs can be really expensive and that comes out of your pocket. So shelterhopepetshop.org to do that. And Caroline, tell us who you're holding, okay. because this little guy needs a home.
4: Yes. Okay. I have Dream, and Dream is 5 months old. She's a multi-poo,
1: mm-hmm.
4: and you can tell she's very, like, very needy, clingy.
1: It looks like she just wants someone to love her.
4: She just wants someone to love her, and I think that she would probably be good with a senior, someone mm-hmm. that's home a lot, because it looks mm-hmm. to me like she really is going to bond with whoever adopts her.
1: Yeah.
4: So I think that somebody that's going to be around a lot would be really good for her. But she's going to be really loyal. She's super sweet. When she's not, like, in this environment, she has energy.
1: Yeah.
4: So she's not
1: scared.
4: Just
1: this,
4: always...
1: We were talking
4: like
1: about
4: this.
1: How this is. I mean, you're coming into a radio studio. I
4: yeah.
1: mean, these guys are all dressed very beautifully for their close-up. Yeah. But I'm telling you, it's hard, right, Casey? I mean, when you bring puppies into a brand-new environment, and these dogs have all been through it with illness... These are dogs that need a little extra love, a little extra attention when you bring them home.
2: It's so cool, though, to see, like, I have two little dogs, and their personalities did not show for, I would say, like, a month for one and maybe 3 months for the other
1: yeah.
2: one. Like, they need time to decompress. So when people go to a shelter and they see a dog who's, like, either barking in a cage or cowered in the corner, like, just know that that's not what that dog is going to be like in your home. That's a stressful environment. There's tons of dogs barking all around. They probably haven't been out of their cage in days. So, yeah, what we're seeing on TV right now or on the show right
1: yeah.
2: now, probably not exactly what that dog is going to be like in a month or two, but they need to feel safe. They need to be in that home environment where they know, oh, okay, I can actually start to be a dog now. And it's such a beautiful thing to watch.
3: Casey, you're right. They are not the dogs you're seeing right now, because in my house, I've been fostering them.
1: Yeah.
3: They are wild banshees. They are hooligans. They are tearing up toys, throwing toys up in the oh. air. They are just amazing puppies.
1: Now, would you recommend keeping these two together, Kim, or is it better, because you sometimes say it's better to separate instead of keeping sibling dogs?
3: Exactly, because you don't want the siblings to only bond to each other.
1: Right.
3: The thing with these Minpins, if you look it up online, what the breed and the traits of this breed, you can figure out quite quickly if they're going to be, you know, right for your family. What I've noticed about them is they know how to calm down quickly, which a lot of puppies don't.
1: Yeah.
3: You know? These puppies know how, and maybe it's because they were in isolation for so long, getting well, but they're, you know, most puppies would be fidgeting right now. They're not doing that.
1: No, these guys are so sweet. And I'm in love with this chocolate brown. Oh, my gosh. It is just so, so gorgeous. And then you've got Dream over there, who is white and fluffy and looks to be hypoallergenic.
4: Yes.
1: Would you say hypo dog
4: yes.
1: as well?
4: And
1: hypoallergenic.
4: One thing I don't know if you guys can see, but what's so cute about her, she has these big, long, beautiful, gorgeous legs. And so she's just beautiful. It's hard to see.
1: Look at, she's like Caroline and Kim in here, Casey. We've got a matching dog.
2: Runway models.
1: Runway models.
4: She's got this pink little skin. You can see her skin through her little thin hair.
1: Yeah.
4: It's like a little old lady hair.
3: The good thing about parvo is they'll never get it again.
1: They're done.
3: Yeah, once you've had it, you'll never get it again. And your puppy or dog, up until about 2 years old, could be susceptible to getting it. You can pick it up in parks.
1: Wow.
3: And, you know, people take their dogs to dog parks. They can get parvo there. And it's kind of seasonal. I do see it, like, especially when it gets colder and when it rains.
1: Yeah.
3: I usually see more uptick in parvo.
1: Okay, I want to ask you this question, Casey Montoya, because you are... you're up on all of the news, and you live in Southern California like I do, like we all do. And one of the stories that I read lately is about, obviously, we all know we have a homeless problem around Los Angeles, and that brings in a whole new set of problems for dogs. One of them is that drugs are tested on dogs. You've got dogs that aren't getting proper care because they're living on the street. I mean, they're incredibly sad stories from that. But the thing I just saw was that the parks, because they're being lived in, are getting infested. Dog parks even getting infested with all kinds of crazy disease and bugs and all kinds of stuff. When you're taking your dogs out, I know you go to the beach a lot. How do you keep your dogs safe when you're out and about? Because, well, Los Angeles is a little crazy right now. Where do you decide to go? How do you decide what's safe for your dog when you are taking them out with you?
2: Well, first, just to clear one thing up, I know you mentioned people testing dogs, just testing the drugs on their dogs on Skid Row. And I did a story, one of my last stories at KTLA on that. One of my friends is one of those Skid Row dog rescuers. And yeah, you know, I would never do a story that I had not verified. And I saw vet records where a dog, you know, the vet showed, like, yes, we found drugs in this dog system. So I promise you it's happening. I know a lot of people don't want to believe it. We're not trying to sensationalize anything. If you walk down the streets of Skid Row, you will think you are in a third world country. And I don't understand how the city officials, these elected leaders, continue to let Skid Row live on. I don't understand how they continue to let homeless people live in our parks that we pay. You guys pay tax dollars. I don't live in LA, so I can call you out all I want.
3: She does.
2: Are supposed to be paying to keep up your streets, keep your parks clean. Like, you pay to live in these cities. You pay a lot of tax dollars. So your kids can't go to a park now. You can't take your dog to a park now because these city officials, you know, are don't want to hurt anyone's feelings and tell them to leave. Like, no, that's not the way this should be. So if, when I used to live in West Hollywood, there were certain streets that I would not even walk
1: that you'd avoid.
2: And, you know, you can't walk your dogs down Sunset Boulevard. I wouldn't walk my dogs down Hollywood Boulevard. Yeah. And I would sure as hell wipe your dog's paws off as soon as you come in your house, no matter where you are taking them.
3: Definitely.
1: That's the tip.
2: I live in a very clean neighborhood, I'm telling you. I got out of Los Angeles. But it's still, for people who are paying a lot of rent or a lot of taxes to live in these Los Angeles neighborhoods and to know that you could walk outside and someone has just dropped drugs on the ground, like what we saw in Venice. Like, it's just, it's not fair and it's not right. And I think people need to start reaching out to city leaders and saying, hey, what are you doing about this?
1: Especially when it comes to the animals. I mean, for sure, it's bad enough for all of us, believe me. But I think something we can all agree on, because everything gets political, is that nobody wants to see dogs suffering. I'm sorry, nobody should.
3: Bipartisan puppies.
1: Exactly right. But I love the idea. So wiping down paws when you get back in, that's a really good safety thing. Help these guys out. So I want to start first with Kim and Caroline. 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They are all prominently featured on all of our Instagrams today, so you can see them. And get these guys a home. They've been through it. 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Love that. And you can donate. 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You can do. 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Help out Casey as well. She's got her golf tournament coming up on the 4th. You've got a big event coming up all weekend long this weekend. You can get more information, fixinfidos.org. 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Guys, she's doing great work. 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And I'm excited because, watch out, the blonde foursome here is going to be at Answer Fest. And we've got dogs, and we are going to be having fun. 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I am excited to hang out with you guys and see all that we can do. Hopefully we can get some dogs adopted next weekend.
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12: Hi, Dennis Prager here. 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
1: Well, a headline just got me where I started shaking my head going, oh, thank goodness Steve Hilton is here to go through all of the latest news today. Welcome in. It is Friday on The Morning Answer, 24 minutes past the hour. I always get so excited to see my friend Steve. He is working really hard out there to save California, making news every single day. 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
2: Hey, Jane. Great to be with you. See, you can watch, as the promo just said, you can watch the show, and I'm finally here with you on video. We've been planning to do this for a while, and I can see you.
1: You
2: and
1: can
2: the
1: see
2: fantastic
1: me.
2: Team.
1: Did you see that I actually was doing the dance, the Neil Diamond dance? We're coming to America. I mean, I was actually choreographed. I was choreographed in here.
2: Now I'm really worried. What is this headline? What have they done now?
1: Okay, so I'm going to actually tell you. So it's a little good news, bad news situation. Okay. So I want to just share a story that happened yesterday. And Steve, when I tell you I almost froze and passed out, I think I've told you about my mom. My mom is a lifelong Democrat. Actually, she was a Republican until she married my dad. And then I guess his Republicanism destroyed her and she became a Democrat. Their marriage fell apart, too. Who knows? Anyway, she's been a Democrat for a very long time. Hippie. I mean, she can't even make her hair part any other way but right down the center, because this is just my mom. School teacher, LA Unified, a union person. Typically, during each election cycle, I go to work on my mom for one of my causes. For example, she voted for Larry Elder, and sometimes she'll vote on a proposition. And I was fully prepared to go to work on her for you, Steve. That was going to be my place. That's where I was going to put all my energy, was into getting her to vote for Steve Hilton. We were sitting yesterday, and out of the blue, we weren't even talking about politics, my mom goes, by the way, I'm voting for Steve Hilton. Wait, what? So I can put my energy to getting you to vote for voter ID? I said, I'm sorry, could you repeat yourself? And she said, well, you know what? She goes, I don't like Javier Becerra, and I am not happy about what I'm hearing about him. And I think Steve's a really good candidate. Steve, if you knew what a big deal this was, I think, you know,
2: amazing.
1: We are going after Republicans who don't turn out to try to get the votes that we need to get you to become governor. But boy, oh boy, if this is an indication of anything, and I know it's very anecdotal, we need to be going after these disenfranchised Democrats, because Javier Becerra is not likable. He's not Gavin Newsom, who, I hate to say it, is a talented politician. He's none of those things. I think we need to be starting to look at Democrats who think, I don't want this guy. I want something different. And that's you.
2: Yeah. Well, amazing. Thank you. That's another vote. Just need another 6 million more.
1: It's fine.
2: We're getting there.
1: Hey, look, one at a time.
2: But I got to tell you, it's very interesting, and this is anecdotal. Mm-hmm. So I just want to be really clear about that. Excuse me. But every day, like really every day, I have people coming up to me. The most striking actually was a week ago, last Friday, 9/11. I went, after we spoke, mm-hmm. I went to

0: the memorial in Sacramento. It was a very small memorial, not a huge big thing. I wasn't officially part of it. I just went to pay my respects. I sat there in the back row, which is with the members of the public. And, you know, many people came up and took pictures and so on. Mm-hmm. But a whole bunch of people, I think three or four different sets of people, we've got some of it on video that we'll share, said almost word for word, "I'm a lifelong Democrat, but this year I'm voting for you because we got to have a change." And it's just really striking. I hear that every day. And I think it's a combination of Becerra being so uninspiring.
1: Yeah.
0: Us putting out a really practical alternative. The first 150 grand tax-free working class tax cut. $3 gas. Abolish the DMV.
1: Yeah.
0: $73 vehicle registration. All of these things are just simple practical things that everyone can get behind. And this general sense of like, we can't go on like this. Something's got to change. It's too much. It's gone too far. In the words of our campaign, enough is enough. And and we definitely need that big Republican turnout.
1: Of course.
0: But we also can get people who have been voting Democrat a long time. And as I always say, you don't have to change your party. You don't have to change your politics. You just have to vote for change in this election.
1: And here's what's so great, and this is what I tell everybody that will listen when I talk about you, is that you're not an ideologue. Yes, you are a conservative, but you realize in California, you've always been a populist, and populist ideas are what's going to save our state. You've been working on this because I've watched you. You and I have been friends. I was doing your podcast almost every week, watching you go through Golden Together and come up with ways to work around what the legislature is going to try to limit, and knowing what you could do as governor to bring real meaningful change to people and make it more affordable and easier to live, stay, and thrive in California. And that is the best endorsement I can give you, because I haven't been able to say that about many other gubernatorial candidates in recent history. Now, here's the headline that made me shake my head, because I need you to comment on this. You know, the latest tactic by Democrats for the presidential election, because they don't have a lot of policy, is about AI, and it's going to eat us, and it's going to be a Mission Impossible movie, right? So here's the headline from the LA Times. California Governor Gavin Newsom creates a panel on AI safety regulation and suggests a possible kill switch. I would like to get a kill switch on California Democrats is what I would like. Can we get that? How in the world are we going to get a kill switch on AI? I mean, sometimes, look, the genie's out of the bottle. There's going to be bad stuff that comes from AI. There's going to be great stuff that comes from AI. Live your life, get outside, raise your kids, use AI for what it's worth. And come on. All they're doing is they want more power because they lost the ability to control social media. So now they want to control technology and AI. This is such a see-through scheme, Steve.
0: I know. So can I get to that in a second? I just want to say one thing that is really important that you said about these practical things where I can go around and stand up for the legislature.
1: Yeah.
0: The announcement that we made yesterday, incredibly important in Sacramento. You can watch the video. I did it on the steps of the Capitol. We printed out, as we did last year, the total number of bills that these idiots in the legislature passed this year. Mm-hmm. It's actually gone up. Last year, it was 1,118 bills. This year, 1,160 bills. We printed them all out, massive stack of papers. But this year, I added what I will do about it. I'm calling it the cost-cut veto.
1: Love it.
0: I said very clearly, as governor, I will veto any bill that raises your costs. Very simple.
1: Mm-hmm.
0: On AI, look, the thing that all this reminds me of is the pandemic, actually, and the panic around that. And in all my years in and around politics and government, I know that the worst thing you can do is make policy in response to a panic.
1: Exactly.
0: And to start, you know, getting together, making regulations and you know, oh, we got to do something. That's usually when you get terrible, stupid, counterproductive rules and regulations and laws. And all of this reminds me of the pandemic, when suddenly everyone in the world was like an expert epidemiologist pontificating about diseases and this and that and infection. None of them knew what they're talking about. And we ended up with the lockdowns and the insanity and all the harm and cost and cruelty that resulted from that. As in the same way today, You look at these people in the last week, all of them jumping up and down, especially, frankly, these politicians in Washington going on and on about AI and guardrails and this and that. They have no clue what they're talking about.
1: Yeah.
0: None.
1: Nothing.
0: Like, truly none. And they're just reading talking points off some social media post that they read 5 minutes beforehand and making policy off the back of it. It's completely ridiculous.
1: You know, the only, I just have to go back to your old friend Kamala Harris, and I'll tell you what I know about AI, and that it is two letters, Steve. AI. You remember that one? Come on, Dandan. I know you have it in
0: goodness.
1: There.
0: She's, we miss her. Maybe she should run for president. We need some more of that. We need to top up the stock of.
1: I know you and I, I'm going to come to the governor's mansion and you're going to pop me some popcorn. And if we can watch Gavin Newsom and Kamala Harris on the same debate stage,
0: woo,
1: watch out. But he did
2: AI
1: say he's
2: kind of a fancy thing. It's, first of all, it's two letters.
1: Yes, that's right. Thank you, Dan. I knew we needed that. Because that's what most of these politicians know. It's a fancy thing and it's two letters. That Kamala Harris is
0: the
1: right.
0: The other one was, do you remember?
3: 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The Answer is the talk of Southern California with voices you can trust. The Morning Answer with Jennifer Horn, Hugh Hewitt, Larry Elder, Mark Levin, and Dennis Prager. 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
4: With SRN News, I'm Michael Harrington in Washington. Shareholders are taking on the New York Times over what they call biased coverage of the Israel-Hamas conflict.
5: The State Board of Administration of Florida and the National Center for Public Policy Research have filed suit demanding internal records from the Times board. The lawsuit cites a former Jewish employee who says she repeatedly raised concerns about anti-Semitism and anti-Israel bias. The groups argue the paper lacks an effective system to correct errors and tell readers the truth. Ken Lorman reporting.
4: A powerful storm creeping along the U.S. northeast coast this weekend, causing high winds and knocking out electricity for thousands. The nor'easter is affecting the Mid-Atlantic area and New England, hundreds of thousands out of power Saturday. This is SRN News.
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6: 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Doesn't matter what he said in the past. He'll go 180 degrees the other direction.
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10: 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Hi, Dennis Prager here. Well, as you know, I've been off the air since my injury in November 2024. Thank you for your prayers. Believe me, I've missed talking to you. I'm starting the Ask Me Anything episodes on the Timeless Wisdom podcast, and I'd love to hear from you. 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The number is 877-243-7776. That's 877-243-7776. 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I look forward to hearing from you. 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
12: Coming up, safety with lithium-ion batteries. Andrew Dowd, he's a PIO for Ventura County Fire. He's joining us right now. Thank you so much for being on the program.
13: Oh, thanks, Larry. Always great to be with you.
12: Quick story. Every time you get like a laptop, the box on the outside always says ship by ground, and then it has a picture of the lithium-ion batteries in there. Apparently, batteries can catch fire. And we all know the story of the cars that when they catch fire, the electric vehicles, man, it's tough to put those fires out. Good to have you on.
13: Yeah, absolutely. Absolutely. Lithium-ion batteries present a significant fire risk. And that's why this year for Fire Prevention Week, which runs the week of October 5th or 4th through the 10th, the focus is on fire safety and lithium-ion batteries. The Fire Prevention Week title from the National Fire Protection Administration is Charge into Fire Safety, and how important safe charging of lithium-ion batteries is to preventing fires in the home.
12: All right, let's get into things we can use here. Kind of describe what we're talking about, because so many things have them. I mean, our cell phones, our laptops, you name it, backup power supplies, right? All those UPS units that you get. What are you talking
13: they're
12: about
13: everywhere.
12: Specifically? Yeah, so
13: everywhere, Larry.
12: Go ahead. Everyone is a potential danger?
13: Everyone is a potential danger. And they are literally everywhere. I'm talking to you on a mobile phone. I'm looking at a computer while we're doing this. So every device that has a lithium ion battery. Now, that's not to make people afraid of them. It's just to recognize that if there's improper handling and improper charging of those devices, they can pose a risk. And so that's why the theme is safe charging. And safe charging means making smart choices every single time you're going to plug in one of these devices. And making sure that you're doing so safely and preventing fires from happening. We see an uptick of lithium ion battery caused fires throughout our department, and the impacts they have can be significant, especially when you get into larger lithium ion battery devices, things like lawnmowers, e-bikes, things that have larger cells to them. And we can dive into the details of what some of those risks are.
12: All right. So first off, I will say this. I recently had an alarm battery that needed to be changed. And when we took it out, it had swelled outside its casing. And I also had a cell phone once that kind of swelled and the back kind of came off as the back. And that's one of the side effects. It didn't catch fire or anything. But is that one step toward it catching fire, or is that
13: absolutely
12: a different problem? Go ahead.
13: Absolutely. That is a huge indication that there is something wrong with your device. So the pointer there is if you feel that your device is getting too hot, if it swells, if it's smoking or has a strange smell, immediately unplug that device and probably you're going to have to replace it. The thing that can happen with lithium ion batteries is a phenomenon called thermal runaway. And the real simple way of thinking about thermal runaway is it's a fire that just keeps getting worse and worse and worse and will not stop until all of the fuel runs out. Because they're electrically charged, they can also create their own fire. They can create their own ignition source. So that's part of what the risk of these batteries is, that if we're not operating correctly, become compromised. And especially if we're not charging them safely, then that can create the kinds of conditions, like you say, where they'll ultimately fail and then start a fire. In larger batteries, that fire becomes an even larger risk because of an explosive hazard that can happen. I'm talking about like ride-on mowers or other large battery systems. So it's not like your iPhone is going to explode and blow apart your room, but the point is, there are significant risks that happen with these. And so that's why we want to focus this year on safe charging and safe operation of lithium ion batteries.
12: All right. Talk about safe charging, because don't most machines kind of know when they're full and they cycle it back? Like, you can leave your laptop plugged in and it, you know, even when it's turned off, and it's not going to probably catch fire, and it doesn't even charge after a certain time, right?
13: Absolutely. Absolutely. The advice really is that a few things. There are six steps, and they're available on the NFPA's website, and I can kind of go over a couple of them here that I think are the most important. The first one is to make sure to use the cord and the charger that came with your device and is approved by the manufacturer. So when we buy these off-brand or inexpensive chargers, they can damage the battery by delivering an inappropriate amount of voltage, and that inappropriate voltage can then cause the battery to swell and ultimately fail. So using unapproved chargers can increase the fire risk. Same thing if you have a device like power tools that use specific batteries. So like I have some DeWalt power tools in my house. I will only use DeWalt batteries. Same thing if you use Milwaukee or whatever the brand of tool is that you use. You want to use approved batteries for that device. A big thing too is to make sure that when you're charging devices, you're doing so on a hard and flat surface. So although I know we like to lay in bed and read our phones or watch our iPads, we don't want to charge them on beds and couches and under pillows. I've seen for myself firsthand fires that have happened as that battery has swelled and exploded, or swelled and caught fire, I should say, and spread quickly to the bed. So on a hard surface is really important as a place to charge that lithium-ion battery.
12: All right. When you travel, I think they even suggest, you know, things not be shipped down below, right, if they have lithium batteries in them. So they're even thinking about it aviation-wise, from what I understand.
13: Oh, absolutely. I took a trip recently to visit family back in Europe, and that entire time, as I'm charging my battery, I keep it in front of me in where I can see it. I don't want to store it up in an overhead bin, charging in a backpack, because if a fire should occur, I want to know about it right away. If there's any risk right away, I want to be able to see my device while I'm charging it on an airplane. So I'm not going to charge it in overhead compartments. And the airlines have some regulations, I believe, I can't speak to them, about where to store lithium-ion batteries.
12: Okay, so you use the approved charger, and it becomes an issue because sometimes chargers fail after a while. And then you go to find the one for your device, and it's like really expensive, but a knockoff is a lot less expensive, right?
13: Well, yeah, and look, I understand the desire to want to try to save money, and I'm all for that. What I really want to advocate is the idea that you want to use a charger, if you can, the cord and charger that came with your device that is approved by the manufacturer. That's going to deliver the regulated amount of electricity and voltage to charge your device. So when you have a device that's being overcharged, it's being given too much voltage, that's when that lithium-ion battery can fail and ultimately go into that state of thermal runaway. And those thermal runaways happen quickly. So they can go from potentially, you know, from overheated to on fire to potentially explosive in a very, very short period of time. So it's a very important, whenever possible, to try to use chargers that are approved by the manufacturer.
12: Would it be a good idea then to unplug the charger on the laptop when you're not using it? Because, you know, you kind of want it to be ready to go. And when it is plugged in, it kind of keeps it up to snuff. And then electronically, it's supposed to switch. But in a perfect world, maybe you unplug it. I don't know.
13: I mean, that is ideal. So in an ideal world, like my laptop I'm looking at right now, I keep it plugged in. And it is built so that as soon as the battery is charged, it bypasses the charging mechanism. So it kind of depends on your device. I'm not going to say don't keep your laptops plugged in, but just you got to understand how that works. But another thing I have on my desk is a portable battery pack. And so that portable battery pack, when it's done charging, I don't know if it has a shutoff mechanism or not. So as soon as it's finished charging, I'm going to unplug it. I believe that the iPhones, I'm not an iPhone expert, so I don't want to speak to the technology, but the idea is with certain items, you want to unplug them as soon as they're done. And another really big one is where you charge them. Larger items like e-bikes, scooters, power tools, lawnmowers, battery-operated lawnmowers, we want to charge those outside and away from exits. When those larger battery items fail, those specifically have a much greater fire hazard than, say, an iPhone.
12: Yeah,
13: I'll tell you a quick story. They're bigger. There's bigger battery systems. There was a study that was done, a demonstration done by the Fire Safety Research Institute, the FSRI, and they do fire safety testing, where they used a 40-volt lawnmower battery and basically forced it into a thermal runaway. The resulting explosion from that fire blew a garage door off its hinges. And so it's a very good demonstration to the public and to the fire departments about why it's so important that those battery systems are not stored indoors with your family, why they're charged outside, so that we don't see an EV bike fire that then spreads right into the home.
12: That's getting up there with our Thanksgiving story with the frozen turkey in the trash can full of oil, right?
13: Yeah, I think we've all seen videos of that. Yeah. All seen videos of that, for sure.
12: You click and watch those things, and you go, wow, rocket launcher.
13: Yeah.
12: But we've got to be careful. We've got to be careful. And you're right, everything has them now. I mean, that's the convenience that we have. What about vehicles? Every once in a while, you'll see a story about I'm not going to name the brand, but one of these electric vehicles, you know, burning up, catching fire. Things can go wrong there. I mean, obviously, accidents can cause stuff to happen too, right?
13: Absolutely. And so every fire department in the area, I can speak for our department, we have specific operational guidelines that we use for a vehicle fire. Now, what one data point that was recently pulled that we utilized in one of our recent trainings is that a significant number of EV fires do not have a battery involved. So part of what our strategy is when we have a battery operated or electric vehicle fire, we want to assess where that fire is located and has it spread to the battery compartment. A fire could start in some other portion of the vehicle and not have spread to the battery compartment. Also, something that happens in UL certified batteries manufactured in the United States, especially more current ones, that they're kind of like separate apartments. And they're designed so that a fire doesn't propagate from cell to cell to cell as that fire is going. So there are some inherent structural protections built in. We have operational considerations for how we apply water to those fires, how we handle and protect the public when we respond to those. So it's dynamic to answer the question of what do we do in all vehicle-related fires from electric vehicles, but it's always a consideration of ours.
12: And with that, our time has quickly come to an end. My first time doing a segment on lithium batteries in my life, and we're going to share it with our listeners. They need to know. Important stuff. It's not like it's going to happen tomorrow, but just be aware. Use the correct charger, right? Things like that.
13: Absolutely. Some very basic safety tips. And again, I would drive any of your listeners to the National Fire Protection Administration's website, Fire Prevention Week, and learning about charging into fire safety. Some great simple tips that you can follow to make sure you and your families are safe.
12: Appreciate your time with us. Thank you so much.
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12: We're going to talk about Angel Force USA and the work they're doing. This is a nonprofit. Ann Dunsmore is joining us to talk about this organization. September is Stop Suicidal Summit. They have success stories and pictures on their website, which is angelforceusa.com. And it's good to talk with you again. A very sensitive topic, but one that needs to be discussed, doesn't it?
14: It does. Our mission is to raise awareness about suicide epidemic in the military community. But the reason I chose to start with the military community was because I felt it was the fastest way to get to the general population. And here's a sad way to start the day, Larry. And the second leading cause of death in children between the ages of 10 and 14, and actually you can go all the way up to 10 to 25, the second leading cause of death is suicide.
12: Yeah.
14: This is a remarkable jump, in some cases 62%. It's thought that between 17 and 45 veterans and those who have served pass by suicide a day. And that's a one isn't okay, but certainly 17 to 45 is unimaginable. It's also, Larry, a contagion where 135 people are impacted by just one suicide, and that doesn't include people who have not completed a suicide. So those people who are living with people who are ideating or who have completed a suicide, the children are impacted. This is the one of the stories of my life. My father was in the Korean War, so he saw unimaginable deaths and destruction and sort of inhumane events. And so this impacted his life. He did not die by suicide, but he always had it in his toolbox.
12: Yeah.
14: So we do a summit every year during Suicide Prevention Month, and we're doing it this year. We have amazing speakers. This topic this time is the nature-based therapies. Are they hurtful or helpful? And we'll be doing a seminar on that on Saturday that's open to the public. So you can RSVP to it on our website.
12: And again, the website is angelforceusa.com. Just in the general sense, what do we know? First off, what does ideation mean? For a lot of us, that's a word we hear, but what does that mean?
14: It's in your thoughts. You might have a low day, you're breaking up with a loved one, you're suffering from financial distress, you move to being isolating, self-isolating, and then you just get hammered with thoughts and you can't get out of your head. And this leads to depression, which, by the way, out of the 35 medications that have been approved for depression, 32 of them has a side effect of suicide. It carries a black box warning about suicide on the box of the medication. So ideating is literally that. You entertain ideas about suicide. You might start thinking about planning how you would take your own life. You look at the side effects of maybe how it might impact your family or what would happen and how you would do it. And, this is where your friends need to step in and start asking questions and paying attention, and listening, and then acting, which there are a number of things that you can do to intervene in the process of ideating.
12: Okay, the signs and symptoms that one might share with a friend that, as a friend, you should kind of do something about this, and what should you do? First off, what are the signs and symptoms, and then what do you do?
14: Okay, signs and symptoms would include isolation, abnormal isolation, moodiness, substance abuse, violent behavior, on the one hand, and absolute silence on the other, self-harm, erratic behavior. And then the things that you can do is to literally start asking questions. How are you feeling? How are you handling? Let's say you might be aware of the financial. They may have lost their job. How are you dealing with that? Can I be of help? And then if it's serious and they won't talk about it, you try to encourage them to call. If they're military, they can call 988. There are a number of hotlines. Those aren't always effective, but community support. And if it's an acute situation, you head straight for the emergency department or do a wellness check. A lot of counties, Orange County has one of the best mental health support systems for these types of warning signs. And you can literally call and say, we need help. My friend is ideating. They've shut themselves in their house. They're drunk all the time. I'm worried. Here's the address. So there's a lot of things that you can do to intervene. And again, there's a lot of websites that help you look into that. And with all the engines we have today, go on and find out what your local support systems are. Again, Orange County has a very healthy system to deal with these things. So that's it in a nutshell. And do pay attention to your children that may be witnessing this behavior. So, you know, divorce, financial disruption, the death of a loved one. Again, it's a contagion, and we see it a lot where somebody will die by suicide, and then someone very close to them will copy that and do it themselves.
12: Mm, so
14: within short time. Yeah.
12: Angel Force USA and Ann Dunsmore, who is the president and founder, they've got their Stop Suicide Summit that's taking place. And
14: this Saturday.
12: Yeah.
14: 26. Mm-hmm.
12: Go ahead. Please continue.
14: And we're at Mozambique every other month. The next time we'll be there, I think, will be in December. But you can check our website for events, and we let veterans in for free. And they can go to VetTix and sign up for our events if they're military and have a military ID. So otherwise, you can just send us a note online and say you're interested, and I will probably be the one responding. So come one, come all. We take this very seriously.
12: All right. What's this I hear about a roasting for a birthday for you?
14: Well, Larry, I'm turning 70, and I thought one of the best things I could do is let people kick my butt a little bit. I do have a little bit of a reputation. So it's a bipartisan roast of me, and I thought what better way to handle it than have it benefit what I care about the most, which is the epidemic of suicide, and that will be the evening of September 26th at the Zessa Hotel in Santa Ana.
12: Very good.
14: Tickets are available.
12: Yeah. Okay, earlier you mentioned, I think I got this right, that one of the topics will be is the very treatments we're doing harmful in this area. You mentioned earlier some of the medications and how a side effect it is thoughts of suicide. Mm-hmm. I mean, it's you know, you're working in this area of mental health and you know, pharmacologically, there's so many products out there. It's not the perfect answer, is it?
14: No, no. And so what I've always said to people on healthcare, just generally speaking, learn how to ask questions and ask them. I'm suffering from depression. I need help with depression, but I also have suicidal ideation, so I can't involve myself in any therapy that enhances my suicidal tendencies. This is something you say it enough about yourself, you're going to say, wait a second, you know, suicide is not me, but I am in trouble and I need help. Or it's just invading my life. It's invading my decisions. I feel alone, but to have 33 or 32 of the 35 medications for depression cause suicide or, you know, have that as a side effect is kind of crazy.
12: Yeah.
14: So what we are doing, and we're not a clinical decision maker, or we don't make recommendations, but what we do is create a forum where people can come and ask questions. And this topic is nature-based therapies, which are basically, you know, hallucinogenics, mushrooms, microdosing. All of these things are going to be discussed because we're starting to see things go to trial for FDA approval to go to the market. And I will tell you, I think you're going to start seeing things coming to market in the first quarter of next year. And, you know, we're going to get flooded with them by the time we hit June. So you better ask questions because you don't want to make hasty decisions, but you don't want to avoid something that could save your life.
12: Right.
14: You got to ask the questions, you got to educate yourself, and you've got to take advantage of the opportunities that groups like Angel Force provide, where you'll get a chance to ask questions and get educated on something like this.
12: This is an important topic medically because you're right. Just as we've seen, you know, the Ozempics of the world in the weight loss area, all over TV, the GLPs, this product, that product. They're going to say we have these, quote, new breakthroughs, right? And we're going to see all these ads of things that have gotten approval. And, you know, it's buyer beware. There's a lot of fine print and all that stuff. And you've got to really be careful.
14: It might help you. I mean, these things are – so people have to remember there's a phrase in the medical community called N of one. And what that means is that every single person is different. One size does not fit all, but it doesn't mean that it's not good for some people. might be good for a great population of people. It might be one of those things that's easy to personalize the dose and the type of therapy you should go into. And a lot of these therapies work in concert with other therapies. They aren't standalone. And so you'll see that, you know, ketamine is another one where if you match it with a couple of other things, you can experience great growth. But if you mismanage just ketamine, you can die. So it's a very important time for people to pay attention to their mental health because no one's going to do it for you.
12: Yeah. And the one thing I read is do not buy anything on the streets. It is not safe. It is very deadly. You are at a tremendous risk. So for those.
14: And hopping a plane to Mexico doesn't necessarily solve your problem.
12: Yeah. No.
14: Because once you get back here, it makes it more difficult for people to take care of you. So, yeah.
12: Out of time, let's share the website for folks to find out more. Go ahead.
14: AngelForceUSA.com. Look us up and give us a call. Email me. We're here.
12: All right. Appreciate it. And, of course, being roasted on Saturday night. And Dunsmore.
14: I'll send you the highlights, Larry.
12: Happy birthday to you. Take
14: care. Thank you, buddy. All right, take care.
12: And Dunsmore joining us, who is the president and founder of Angel Force USA, and they're holding their Stop Suicide Summit 2026 this weekend.
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15: Foundations of Freedom, a look at America's founding principles and the leaders who shaped our nation.
16: You know, Ronald Reagan believed self-government required something that government could never replace, responsibility in the hands of the people. In his 1981 inaugural address, Reagan warned against the idea that America had become too complicated to be governed by its citizens. Reagan asked, "If no one among us is capable of governing himself, then who among us has the capacity to govern someone else?" For Reagan, limited government was not about having no government. It was about remembering where responsibility begins, with individuals, families, communities, and the people themselves. Because when government assumes every responsibility, citizens gradually surrender their own. Self-government asks more of us than dependence ever will, and freedom requires a people willing to govern themselves before asking government to do it for them.
10: 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Well, as you know, I've been off the air since my injury in November 2024. Thank you for your prayers. 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I'm starting the Ask Me Anything episodes on the Timeless Wisdom podcast, and I'd love to hear from you. 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The number is 877-243-7776. That's 877-243-7776. 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I will answer as many questions as I can on future episodes of the podcast. Obviously, I can't respond to every question, but I will listen or read every question. I look forward to hearing from you. Thank you for listening.
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12: There's another hurricane churning in the Pacific, and that means big waves are headed for Southern California beachfront communities. Hurricane Polo is expected to send swells toward the Southland. Beginning late Sunday, by Monday, we could have elevated surf, coastal flooding, and significant beach erosion. Another hurricane is also churning off the central Mexico coast and could send a smaller southwest swell into Southern California. 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
18: Hello and welcome to another edition of Discoveries in Health. I'm your host, Chris McKay, and I'm really glad you're with me today because today we're going to be talking about an issue that affects each and every one of us, and that's stress. And believe it or not, whether it's job stress, financial stress, family stress, or even the little things that we're told not to stress about, Any form of stress takes a serious physical toll on your body. But don't worry, because there is something you can do about your stress. And joining me today on the phone is Dr. Michael Pincus. And Dr. Pincus is going to talk about stress and give us some great information on things that we can do to reduce or even eliminate the negative effects that daily stress has on our bodies. For those of you that may not know Dr. Pincus, he is a nationally recognized authority on natural and alternative health. He's worked with top Hollywood celebrities, professional and Olympic athletes, and he continues to be involved in the latest research into today's top health concerns. And Dr. Pincus, thanks so much for being with us today.
19: Thanks, Chris. Great to be with you.
18: So let's get right into this whole stress issue. You know, stress is such a normal part of our daily routine these days, but why should we all be concerned about it? And more specifically, what's going on in our bodies and what are the warning signs that we should be looking for?
19: Well, you know, there's two ways to look at stress. One is what we call mental stress.
18: Uh-huh.
19: And the other is how stress affects your body. As a doctor, I'm more interested in how it affects your body.
18: Sure.
19: So the way stress affects the body is this. When a person's under stress, the body transposes the stress into tension.
18: Okay.
19: And your muscles end up contracting. And everyone feels that in their upper back and neck. You feel the tightness.
18: Right.
19: As a doctor, I'm more concerned about the muscles that you don't feel, such as the muscles in the arteries.
18: Oh, okay.
19: That tighten up. And the muscles, the heart is a giant muscle.
18: Oh, right.
19: And the muscles in and around your digestive tract.
18: Mm-hmm, mm-hmm.
19: Because these are the things that are resulting in heart disease, digestive difficulties. And I want to talk a little bit in your show today about nutrition, because there are two nutrients that completely handle the body in terms of stress.
18: Okay.
19: Now, according to the research that I've been involved with, it's as simple as calcium and magnesium.
18: Calcium and magnesium.
19: Right.
18: Okay.
19: When you're deficient in calcium and magnesium, a lot of things can happen. Calcium, magnesium, for example, is needed in order to go to sleep at night. And how many people do you know they just don't sleep well? You wake up tired, your body hurts more. Pretty soon it starts to wear you down, and pretty soon you get sick and you have a condition. And people are suffering from pain and osteoporosis and fibromyalgia and cramps in their legs and weird illnesses. So there's something wrong with this picture. And it has to do with not how much calcium someone's taking in their diet or how many calcium supplements or how many antacids you chew. It has to do with simple absorption. Is that calcium getting absorbed into your body? And so what we have to do is we have to find a way to put calcium back in the diet. Now, you think that would be really easy.
18: Sure, just drink milk.
19: Just drink milk or, you know, eat a lot of green leafy vegetables and that sort of thing. But first of all, people don't do that.
18: Right.
19: And second of all, the quality of the calcium that comes from our diet has been decreasing in the last 50 years.
18: Really?
19: Yeah, because things like pasteurization, foods are irradiated, the calcium is leached from the soils, and people are taking medications that block it. So the actual calcium is not being absorbed in the body.
18: Okay.
19: And then you see people taking Tums and calcium supplements, you know, they buy at the health food store, drugstore.
18: Right,
19: store.
18: Right.
19: But these calciums don't absorb in the body.
18: That's interesting.
19: For a couple of reasons. One, when you take, let's say, an antacid that has the calcium in it, like a Tums, first of all, calcium does not absorb in the body unless it's in an acidic environment. But see, what happens when you take a Tum? It's an antacid.
18: Oh, okay.
19: So even if you're getting calcium in the antacid itself, it's not being absorbed.
18: I see, because it has to be in an acid environment for it to be absorbed.
19: Exactly.
18: Okay.
19: Now, we have a product called the CalMax formula.
20: My CalMax formula is natural.
19: And the difference is that
20: it's a powder. And what happens is you put in hot water, and you mix it up, and you drink it down. So it's in a liquid instead of a pill.
19: And it absorbs into your system.
18: Wow. So that solves that problem then.
19: Well, yeah, because when calcium and magnesium are in a liquid state, it absorbs 10 times better than in any other state.
18: Wow. That's great. Matter of fact, yes, I'm reading the can right now. It says a fast-absorbing calcium and magnesium beverage powder.
20: Well, it comes down to absorption. One of the ways to tell if you're not absorbing calcium is take a look at what drugs you're taking. Are you on high blood pressure medication? Do you need something for your kidneys? Are you on pain medications? Do you need sleeping pills? If the calcium and especially the magnesium is being absorbed,
18: mm-hmm.
20: 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My CalMax formula does absorb incredibly in the body. I have thousands of people writing me say, Dr. Pincus, I can't believe it. 30 minutes after I took the CalMax, the pain in my wrist went away, or I was able to sleep for the first time in years. I mean, this is really amazing.
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2: 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If you're just joining us, I've got Dr. Michael Pincus on the phone today, and we're talking about something that we're all too familiar with these days, and that's stress. And we're finding out about the damage that everyday stress can do to our bodies, the warning signs that we should be aware of, and what we can do to alleviate and even eliminate the effects of stress. And Dr. Pincus, you were talking earlier about calcium and magnesium and how we need these nutrients in our bodies to fight the effects of stress, and how your CalMax formula can help us in this battle against stress. I'd like to talk for a minute about how the magnesium factors in. I mean, I'm starting to understand about the calcium, but what does magnesium do?
20: Well, we're talking about stress, and we're talking about stress affects the body. And first of all, in order to function at all, your body needs magnesium. It's probably, of all the vitamins I could list, magnesium is probably the most important vitamin on the planet right now.
2: I've not heard a whole lot about magnesium. I mean, why is magnesium so important?
20: There's over 325 biochemical reactions that magnesium is involved with. It's almost like a hormone.
2: Wow.
20: And, for example, with low levels of magnesium, your heart won't beat.
2: Ooh.
20: Very important factor in life.
2: Yeah, right? Yeah, I would say so.
20: Yeah, in fact, let me just read a list of some of the conditions associated with magnesium deficiencies.
2: Okay.
20: You have attention deficit disorder, Alzheimer's, anxiety, asthma, autism, chronic fatigue syndrome, congestive heart disease, constipation, diabetes, fibromyalgia, high blood pressure, insomnia, migraine headaches, multiple sclerosis, muscle cramps, Parkinson's, osteoporosis, and the list just goes on and on and on.
2: And this is associated with a lack of magnesium in the body?
20: Simply a lack of magnesium.
2: Holy cow.
20: So it's nothing to really mess around with. Now what happens is this. You need the magnesium in your body in order for the calcium to be absorbed.
2: Oh, so it's a necessary thing in order to get the first component, which is calcium.
20: That's right. They work in combination with each other. Now, there's many more practical applications of this CalMax formula.
2: Mm-hmm.
20: First of all, like I said, you drink it, so it gets into your system.
2: Okay.
20: And one of the first things we use it for in our clinic is for people who are under a lot of stress and they can't sleep well at night. It works better than anything I've ever seen for people that have trouble sleeping.
1: Really?
20: Because it relaxes your body, and you actually feel the relaxation after you drink the after you drink a cup of the CalMax formula.
1: Hmm. Interesting.
20: Now, the other thing that it's really, really good for are people who are in pain.
1: Okay.
20: And I have a whole bunch of stories to tell you and case studies of people actually taking the CalMax formula and getting rid of pain. And this is including arthritic type pain, fibromyalgia, which is a form of arthritis, back pain, muscle spasms, migraine headaches. There's a whole category of areas I'd like to discuss with you.
1: Wow, that's fantastic. Some of those things that you've named seem to be age-related or things that we experience as we grow older. Is there a link there?
20: Yeah, there's a vicious circle that I'd like to discuss. What happens is that when a person has a magnesium deficiency, specifically magnesium, they don't absorb their foods well. And so they go into what we call malabsorption syndrome, which millions and millions of Americans have. And it's not like you feel sick or, you know, this or that. You might be over time just starting to feel more tired and tired and tired.
1: Mm-hmm.
20: And that's just a real gradual overtime type of thing. And a lot of people justify that they're getting old and they just need more rest or whatever.
1: Right, that's what I would think.
20: Now what happens is that when you get less absorption, you actually increase the deficiency in your system of magnesium.
1: Wow.
20: And that starts to take the calcium out of the bones. You start getting bone loss. You start getting muscle loss because it also reduces the muscle mass. And pretty soon before you know it, you are feeling old.
1: Yeah.
20: And your body's actually starting to manifest it.
1: Wow. All due to a simple lack of these nutrients.
20: Calcium, magnesium. Now, let me tell you, and it is simple. The problem in being a doctor and a researcher is how do you get this into the system? The formula that we have, the CalMax formula, is so fantastic because it's in a powdered form. You take hot water and you put it in a cup, take a teaspoon of this powder and mix it in.
1: Yeah.
20: And you drink this cup down.
1: That's great. Well,
20: the absorption rate is really incredible because it actually goes right into your bloodstream.
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2: 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I'll give it to you again. 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Well, if you're just joining us, I've got Dr. Michael Pincus on the phone today, and he's telling us about stress and how important it is to ensure that you've got the proper nutrients in your system, specifically calcium and magnesium, and how much of an impact that has on our overall health. So I guess one of the things that people should really be aware of is because this isn't an instant thing that triggers you to say, oh, I'm sick, but, you know, instead happens gradually over time. it's very possible that people might not even be aware that there is a deficiency of calcium and magnesium in their body.
20: Well, that's the thing, is that deficiencies are not like, you know, a water main breaking where you have a real noticeable thing.
1: Dr. Pincus, you had mentioned insomnia. We talked about that a little bit. What about back pain?
20: Calcium, magnesium is excellent for back pain because the calcium goes into the muscles. Mm-hmm. The magnesium actually helps the transmitters in the nerve. And when you take this CalMax formula, many times it will calm your back pain.
1: Wow.
20: I know I a couple years ago, I herniated a disc in my back.
1: Mm-hmm.
20: And I was trying everything, and I took out the CalMax formula, and I drank it, and I couldn't believe the difference. Within about a half hour, I was functional again.
1: Hmm.
20: Now, it wasn't completely gone, but I drank it over a 10-day period,
1: yeah.
20: And it completely alleviated the problem.
1: Now, what about heart disease?
20: Well, heart disease is something you have to watch out for, both dietarily and going down the genetic line.
1: Yeah.
20: And if anyone has any history of heart disease or you've even had bypass surgery, you should be on this CalMax formula. And I can't say that without enough emphasis, because it's something that will completely give you a new lease on life.
1: Isn't that amazing? We had talked about arthritis. What about joint pain?
20: Well, the arthritic joints really respond to this. And I recently gave a can of this to a lady who was suffering from fibromyalgia, where she was having pain in just about every joint in her body.
1: Mm-hmm.
20: It could be in her knee, it could be in her neck, it could be in her elbow. And I gave it to her 1 week, and I saw her the next week, and I swear, Chris, I did not recognize her.
1: Really?
20: Just as a lady that was 64 years old, and the first time I saw her, she looked like she was 84 years old, and the week later, she was bright. She

0: better, and she ordered 3 more cans for me because she was giving it out to her friend.
1: That's amazing.
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2: 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If you just tuned in, we're talking with Dr. Michael Pincus about stress and the negative effects that everyday stress has on your body, whether it's job stress, financial stress, family stress. Any form of stress takes a serious physical toll on your body. And Dr. Pincus, you were talking about how your CalMax formula can help us in this battle against stress. And I guess this is something everyone should be aware of, whether you're 24 or 94.
0: Well, I've used it for many, many years as a younger person, and now as I'm aging as well, I use this, and it definitely helps me sleep better.
2: Mm-hmm.
0: It helps control the stress of the workaday world, and many people will just be amazed how this actually works.
3: Because our formula has a chemical reaction that occurs before you actually ingest it.
2: Mm-hmm.
3: CalMax is pre-dissolved. It doesn't get lodged in your system. And so what happens is that when people drink the CalMax, it's like an infusion into your body. It's like, whoa, it's like decompressing. And so people who are in pain, they take the CalMax, the calcium magnesium gets into the muscles, and it starts to relax it.
2: Dr. Pincus, you talked earlier about how stress affects your energy, and I'd like you to elaborate a little bit more on that subject, if you would. I mean, does stress really affect our energy levels?
3: Good question, because energy is like the biggest thing right now. Like people, chronic fatigue syndrome, PMS, and fibromyalgia, it's like wiping people out. And that's the key to low energy, is a lot of it's caused by pain, feeling old, your joints don't move well. This kind of wipes you out. It drains your energy, and then you get tired, and you go to sleep. Guess what? You don't sleep. Now, I'm telling you, like, common scenarios due to a lack of calcium and magnesium in your system. When you have the CalMax, and the first thing that happens, you take it 20 minutes before you go to bed,
2: mm-hmm.
3: you get a good night's sleep, and you wake up feeling refreshed, and your energy comes back.
2: Is CalMax safe? I mean, you're telling us how powerful CalMax is, and I'm just wondering if you can ever take too much, or if it's safe to take if you're already on any supplements or medications.
3: CalMax has never, ever been shown to interact poorly with any medication. Okay, it's 100% natural, it's safe. And, you know, our formula doesn't contain sugar, which is in a lot of calcium products, wheat, soy, gluten, lactose, or anything that people are trying to avoid. CalMax doesn't have any of that. But you see, the point is that if you're a person who's a diabetic, you're on high blood pressure, you've had bypass surgery, guess what? You are deficient. You are deficient in the calcium and magnesium.
2: Dr. Pincus, unfortunately, we're about out of time. Any parting thoughts? I mean, who

0: can really benefit from this?
1: Well, I wish we had more time, because this product, I'll tell you, if you're over the age of 35, mm-hmm. you should definitely be taking the CalMax formula just daily on a preventative basis.
0: Yeah.
1: But if you're someone who's more of a senior citizen, or if you're someone who can't sleep well, or you're experiencing a lot of muscle cramps, a lot of aching in your body, this is an absolute. 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You're someone that's been diagnosed with a condition, you've been on blood pressure medications, all these things. CalMax is so unique. It's something that I urge you to try, because CalMax can help you.
0: Well, Dr. Pincus, I think that's great advice, and I want to thank you again for taking time out of your busy schedule to be with us today.
1: Thank you for having me on your show.
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7: With SRN News, I'm Michael Harrington in Washington. A GOP congresswoman who opposes the president's deportation efforts gets a wake-up call from her constituents. Correspondent Bernie Bennett fills us in.
8: Representative Maria Elvira Salazar, a Florida Republican, publicly criticized President Trump's deportation policies in a campaign ad, urging him to scale back efforts she claims are alienating Latino voters. However, her constituents, particularly Republicans and Latinos in her South Florida district, have strongly backed Trump's immigration agenda, leading to backlash and waning support for Salazar. Bernie Bennett reporting.
7: The European Union says it's ready to defend a 120 million euro fine issued to social media platform X. This comes after the U.S. government supports Elon Musk's legal effort to dismiss the case. The EU fined X for breaching digital regulations. This is SRN News.
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10: You know, Ronald Reagan believed self-government required something that government could never replace, responsibility in the hands of the people. In his 1981 inaugural address, Reagan warned against the idea that America had become too complicated to be governed by its citizens. Reagan asked, "If no one among us is capable of governing himself, then who among us has the capacity to govern someone else?" For Reagan, limited government was not about having no government. It was about remembering where responsibility begins, with individuals, families, communities, and the people themselves. Because when government assumes every responsibility, citizens gradually surrender their own. Self-government asks more of us than dependence ever will. And freedom requires a people willing to govern themselves before asking government to do it for them.
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12: 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Thank you for your prayers. 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
18: Welcome to This Week on Capitol Hill, your insider's guide to the story shaping Washington and the world. I'm Tony Perkins, your host. Well, this week we're coming to you from Cornerstone Chapel in Leesburg, Virginia, the site of this year's Pray Vote Stand Summit. Well, this week, President Trump rolled out the red carpet for Chinese President Xi Jinping at the White House.
19: Just as our ancestors reached across the ocean centuries ago to trade, to learn, and to build a better world, our two countries do really the same thing, and we're very proud of it, and the relationship.
18: But behind the ceremony and talk of friendship are some very serious questions. China's designs on Taiwan, its challenge to American economic and technological dominance, and its growing influence on the world stage. The two leaders held extensive talks. Treasury Secretary Scott Bessent said the two sides agreed to extend their trade truce by 2 months. But China was hardly the only foreign policy challenge confronting the president this week.
20: I have a big decision to make. Will a deal be made with Iran that lets them rebuild and create a far greater country than it ever was before? Or do I annihilate the Islamic Republic and do it quickly, never giving them a chance to kill and destroy people and countries again?
18: That was President Trump at the United Nations, where the war with Iran dominated much of the week. The president called on the international community to economically isolate Tehran, even as its administration continues to explore a diplomatic end to the conflict. Then, on Thursday, Israeli Prime Minister Benjamin Netanyahu took the same podium and confronted Israel's critics head on.
21: So to all those that are spreading these lies about my country and about our brave soldiers, whether they sit in this hall or in the office of the anti-Semitic mayor of New York, I say this: shame on you. Shame on you for distorting the facts. Shame on you for inverting victim and aggressor. Shame on you for spitting in the face of truth.
18: Netanyahu's address came after dozens of delegates walked out on the General Assembly, a dramatic illustration of the international pressure Israel continues to face. Meanwhile, back here in Washington, another consequential debate was unfolding, this one over the future of the FDA and the abortion drug mifepristone. Do you agree with that?
22: Senator, I think, my view, it is critical that the FDA complete that safety analysis.
23: But do you agree with that? That's your predecessor. That's Dr. McCary and the secretary, that the Biden REMS suffered from a lack of adequate consideration and safety risk testing.
22: As I understand how part of how the Biden administration's decision was made, it relied a lot on external evidence. And since that time happened, there has not been an updated internal safety analysis from the FDA that I think is critical so that Americans know what happens.
18: That exchange between Senator Josh Hawley and Dr. Heidi Overton came during Thursday's confirmation hearing. Dr. Overton has been selected by President Trump to lead the FDA. The abortion drug mifepristone became one of the central issues as senators questioned whether the FDA adequately studied the consequences of the Biden administration's changes to the drug safeguards. China, Iran, Israel, the battle over abortion drugs, and hovering over all of it, the midterm elections, now just weeks away. We'll cover all of it today. Newsmax chief Washington correspondent James Rosen will join us with an inside look on President Trump's summit with Xi Jinping and a remarkable week at the United Nations. House Intelligence Committee Chairman Rick Crawford joins us on Iran, Israel, and the growing global threats facing America. And we'll take you to the Pray Vote Stand Summit for my conversation with Senator Josh Hawley and his wife Erin on the battle over the abortion drugs. And House Speaker Mike Johnson joins us as Republicans head into the final stretch before the midterm elections. Welcome to This Week on Capitol Hill.
0: Today's edition of This Week on Capitol Hill is being presented by AARP.
18: Chinese President Xi Jinping made his first White House visit since 2015 this week. Beyond the pomp and pageantry, what is the summit likely to produce? Joining us now to discuss this is Newsmax Chief Washington Correspondent James Rosen. James, welcome back to This Week on Capitol Hill. Thanks so much for joining us.
1: Tony, great to be with you as always.
18: All right, what are the potential takeaways of this week's summit?
1: The chief takeaway, I think, for most China watchers observing this summit between President Trump and President Xi, which I believe will be the first of a few, maybe three or four this year between them, is how few takeaways really there are. The number one thing that the United States needed to achieve, it did, which was that China agreed to an extension on its very severe bans or curbs that it had previously placed in response to the Trump tariffs last year on its export of a number of rare earths and critical minerals and other components that are vital to U.S. National security and the American economy, including semiconductor wafers and so forth. That originally had been a one-year pause, part of a trade truce, if you will, a detente, if you will, reached between the presidents of the two countries at Busan, South Korea last year. It was supposed to expire in November of 2026, and Secretary Bessent, the Treasury Secretary, was able to announce just after the Chinese president had reached U.S. soil this week that that had been extended another 2 months. So that will take us into the first part of 2027. But the real reason there are no major announcements or deliverables, some of the breakthroughs or accords that we're used to seeing from summits of the 20th and early 21st centuries is because the interlocking conflict between the world's two largest economies, the United States, a democratic republic, and of course the Chinese Communist Party government in Beijing. That interlocking conflict is so potent and immovable, if you will, that it's almost inevitable that there are going to be fewer and fewer such announcements of breakthroughs. It is also the case that each country enjoys a certain amount of leverage over the other, and that adds to this sort of interlocking effect that makes true movement in the relationship almost impossible, at least in the near or immediate term.
18: Is it a very choreographed dance that the two participate in?
1: In a word, yes. All of these summits are highly choreographed. I would say 99.9% of the work gets done by staff across the interagency on our side, in a similar situation in the Chinese government, where you'll have the commerce people, the trade people, the national security people hammering out some sort of rough understandings with their counterparts. And then when the summit arrives, it's time for the so-called principals, the two presidents, to essentially hit the marks that have been placed for them by their staffs. Given the nature of relationship, the relationship between the U.S. and China, particularly since the COVID-19 pandemic, when American vulnerability to Chinese supply chains really came under scrutiny for the first time in a sustained way, there just doesn't seem to be any prospect for a real breakthrough between these countries. And some on the hard right, I would say, in Congress and in the think tank community, might argue that there shouldn't be any breakthroughs with an enterprise like Communist China. I have posed as a reporter this question to a wide variety of people, from Hank Paulson to Laura Ingraham and lots of folks in between. Do you believe that the Chinese Communist enterprise is foreordained to failure for the same reason that the Soviet Union collapsed, which is to say that it was morally bankrupt at its core? To that end, we have seen events such as Tiananmen Square, which suggest that the citizenry of China do not appreciate the kind of centralized planning and repressive rule that takes place there, or have the Chinese communist officials figured this out in a way where they can rule perpetually this way. I would be curious to know your view, Tony.
2: Well, I'm the one asking the question, so I was going to pose this to you as a student of history. Making reference to the U.S. and Russia, was an opportunity missed here, as Reagan did with Gorbachev, of putting the issue of human rights before the Chinese dictator?
1: What officials in the Trump administration will tell you is the same as all previous administrations, that the issue of human rights is always raised as a matter of course at all levels in our interactions with the Chinese. And that is really the standard line you'll hear from U.S. officials, no matter who is president of the United States and no matter which repressive regime the U.S. might be interacting with in a diplomatic fashion. So I'm sure it is raised. But it's not going to lead to any changes on the part of the Chinese government with respect to its own citizens, or likely its conduct in the South China Sea toward its neighbors. This is what the scholar Michael Pillsbury has called the 100-year marathon, where China seeks not militarily, but through slow, steady patience, the buildup of its military, and through economic power, to supplant the United States as the world hegemon. I think President Trump recognizes this, and I think that's part of the reason why he has so heavily emphasized in his second term of his the race for energy independence, dominance, and also for the reassertion of control over our own supply chains in everything from medical equipment to superconductors and everything in between.
2: 20 seconds, your reaction to Prime Minister Netanyahu at the UN.
1: It was classic Bibi, confrontational, defiant, self-justifying. He saw the walkout of the various leaders who stormed out of his speech. He was prepared for this. He's an old pro at this sort of thing. And of course, he also made use of props, as he likes to do. We remember in the 2012 speech to UNGA, he held up a cartoon bomb with a red line to illustrate Iran's red line for nuclear enrichment. And here he held aloft one of the pagers that exploded in Lebanon. In 2024, one of the most stunning intelligence operations and lethal intelligence operations of our time, a reminder of Israel's intelligence and military prowess that I'm sure was not lost on his listeners.
2: I'm sure you're right. James Rosen, thanks so much for joining us. Folks, stick with us. Chairman Rick Crawford joins us next. Don't go away.
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18: Welcome back to This Week on Capitol Hill. I'm your host, Tony Perkins. Well, as wars continue in both the Middle East and Ukraine, world leaders gathered in New York City this week for the United Nations 81st General Assembly. On Tuesday, President Trump addressed the assembly, urging the world to isolate Iran economically. And on Thursday, dozens of delegates staged a walkout before Israeli Prime Minister Benjamin Netanyahu delivered an unapologetic defense of Israel's prosecution of a multi-front war against the Iran terror network. Joining us now to discuss the implications of the gathering this week in New York is Congressman Rick Crawford, chairman of the House Permanent Select Committee on Intelligence. He represents the 1st Congressional District of Arkansas. Chairman Crawford, welcome back to This Week on Capitol Hill. Thanks so much for joining us.
13: You bet. Thanks for having me.
18: So let's start. Israeli Prime Minister Benjamin Netanyahu did not hold back when addressing the United Nations and really went after those who have abandoned the cause of defending against the terror network of Iran.
13: Yeah, it's one of the things that I thought was, he did a very good job in identifying one of the ironies, is that they're the only ones willing to engage this terrorist regime in the region, and quite frankly, it benefits others around the world. It's not just like it's just Israel. We already know they're fighting an existential battle against Iran, but the byproducts of that are a safer world because Iran is engaged with Israel. Israel is you know, forced to engage them, and honestly, that protects these other countries. And he identified that irony. And when, you know, of course, this whole walkout deal, it was not an organic thing. It was staged for effect. I mean, they knew he was going to come on and speak. They didn't have to be in the room. They chose to wait till he started and then walk out. And I'm old enough to remember when Hugo Chavez was, you know, talking about how he could smell the sulfur in reference to George Bush back in the early 2000s. And you know, there was no walkout then. I mean, these people with their moral high ground, they were willing to listen to that, perfectly okay, but they're not willing to sit still and listen to another sovereign leader as he makes his case. So it's an irony that he I think rightfully identified and called them out for what they are.
18: I think you're absolutely right. And to put a finer point on that irony, is he went after those that were actually criticizing Israel for defending itself against this Iranian terror network. As you pointed out, those very countries that are criticizing Israel are benefiting from Israel's prosecution of this war. President Trump also speaking at the United Nations on Tuesday. He was very resolute and clear in his message.
13: Yeah. And I think that's the important thing to note. We have to be probably more so than now than ever. And that's not always been the case, but I think it's something you can pretty much count on from President Trump, that he is going to be, forthright and steadfast in his leadership. So, I mean, hats off to him for demonstrating that, we occupy this position of leadership in the world for a reason, and we shouldn't have to subordinate ourselves to those who just think that we shouldn't be the world leader, when, you know, all the contribution that we've made to global security and lifting people out of poverty and all the things that have transpired in not just in this century, but the previous century. We don't have anything to apologize for in that regard.
2: Now, the president being very clear, calling other nations to join in economically isolating Iran, but also confirming that, the United States would obliterate Iran if necessary. Mm-hmm. But at the same time, Iranian officials were holding talks. Now, that was earlier in the week. What can you tell us about the talks and where we might see diplomatic gains being made?
13: Well, so far, I haven't seen any diplomatic gains. And, I saw an interview with the president of Iran yesterday, and they continue to be in denial mode and propaganda mode and things like that. So, you're dealing with an adversary that is, they would lie when the truth sounds better. That's just their DNA. That's what they do. That's the IRGC. So I think they're going to be difficult to deal with from a diplomatic perspective. But the president made it clear that he's not taking kinetic action off the table. And so those are the conditions. He has laid the parameters, if you will, for what those negotiations, how they'll take place and what's expected. So, they've really been given a pretty clear choice here. You can either, work with us diplomatically, or you can suffer the consequences kinetically. And I think that's an example of lethal diplomacy.
2: Now, Chairman, you have the benefit of a lot of intel that most Americans don't have, but you also understand the political realities, as I think the president does as well. How long can America sustain this kind of back and forth with Iran without a resolution? How long before you think this conflict comes to a favorable resolution, which the president again made very clear on Tuesday? It is, Iran cannot have a nuclear weapon.
13: Well, I think that has to be, the touchstone here. Iran can't have a nuclear weapon. He's been clear about that and unwavering in that commitment. And I think the American people need to recognize that. Look, I'll be the first to tell you, it hurts at the pump. And not only does it hurt at the pump as we're, making plans to, take a weekend trip or whatever, or as we're planning our commute to work or any number of things, but the cost of diesel impacts the market basket. So it's also having an impact on groceries. However, what would the cost be to the American people if the Iranian Republican Guard Corps had a nuclear weapon? Can we bear that cost? And the answer is no. So in the short term, we're going to feel this pain, and we are, and I understand it, and I feel it just like everybody else does, because, I'm, just a working class guy and have kids like a whole lot of Americans. And so we feel it too, but we would feel it even more keenly were we under the gun of the Iranians, if they had a nuclear weapon. And so are we willing to make that sacrifice for the greater good? And by the way, we're not the only beneficiaries of a non-nuclear Iran. The rest of the world benefits from it. We're just the ones standing in the gap. So, it's a difficult thing for us to do, but we're doing it for the rest of the world, not only for America.
2: But isn't that a part of leadership?
13: 100%.
2: America has the benefit, and there's a lot of benefits that come with leadership, but there's also responsibilities. I think the American people historically will support efforts like this. As you laid out, if they have a better understanding of the long-term implications and consequences of not acting, has the administration, has Congress done enough to bring the American people along, understanding that this short-term pain is necessary for the benefit and well-being of our children and grandchildren, and, as you pointed out, the rest of the world?
13: Yeah, this is, kind of an analogy I would look at, and if you can kind of follow me here and indulge me for a minute, it's kind of like when your flight gets delayed at the airport. These things happen. It's an inconvenience. And the longer you go without communication and knowing why the flight was delayed or what the resolution will be and how long you might have to wait. And am I going to actually make my flight? Am I going to get home and see my family or make that business trip or whatever? That's when the frustration builds. I think people are willing to understand and endure a level of inconvenience, provided that it's communicated to them forthrightly and in a timely fashion, and kind of knowing what the end game is. So this is where we just need to, as you suggested, we need a lot more aggressive communication so that the American people really understand what's at stake.
2: Well, Chairman, I can identify with your analogy of the delayed flights. I want to thank you for joining us. Have a great weekend. Folks, stick with us. We'll be right back with more.
3: Los Angeles is confirming more than 12,000 homeless-related fires this year. The story from Daniel Martindale.
6: Between January 1st and September 20th, there were 12,241 fires classified as homeless or encampment-related. That's down about 6% from this time last year, but still works out to an average of about 47 fires per day. A large percentage of the fires have been along the 10 freeway corridor and in the Skid Row area.
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12: Hi, Dennis Prager here. 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
18: Welcome back to This Week on Capitol Hill. I'm your host, Tony Perkins. Well, this week we're at the Pray Vote Stand Summit at Cornerstone Chapel in Leesburg, Virginia, where earlier I sat down with Senator Josh Hawley of Missouri and his wife, Erin, who is of counsel at the Alliance Defending Freedom. We had a conversation on the issue of life, mifepristone, and a number of issues, but we started with this week's confirmation hearing of Dr. Heidi Overton, the nominee for the FDA commissioner. Here is a part of that conversation.
0: What I took away from today, Tony, is that it is absolutely vital that we get the FDA, number one, to commit to finishing this safety study of mifepristone. But you and I both know we don't need a study to tell us the abortion drug is not safe.
1: Yeah.
0: It's not safe for the baby, who it kills almost every single time. And it's not safe for the mother, because in more than 1 in 10 cases, the mother who takes that pill is sent to an emergency room with a life-threatening condition. And the pharmaceutical companies who make that drug, they lie about it because they make money on more abortions. The more abortions there are, the more money they make. And that's why, Tony, it is absolutely vital that the FDA put back in place the safety protocols. But, you know, I think we agree on this, too. They need to go beyond that. Yeah, we need to go beyond that. Congress needs to ban the abortion drug in the United States of America, period.
4: And you have legislation to do that. You've introduced legislation.
0: I've introduced legislation to do that, and I'm challenging my Republican colleagues, everybody who's running for office. If you're pro-life, you cannot be for the abortion drug.
4: Yeah.
0: We have more abortions now in this country than we did when Roe was the law of the land because of the abortion drug. It is turning every mailbox in America into a Planned Parenthood. We cannot allow this to go on. We need to ban it.
2: Explain why it's important that Congress act on this and not just allow the FDA to change its policy.
0: Well, what happens is this. Missouri's a pro-life state. Louisiana, where Tony is from, is a pro-life state. Many of you, I'm sure, are from pro-life states. Here's the problem. It doesn't matter what your state's laws are, because the abortion drugs are mailed into every single state, regardless of state law. And that's because there are no safety restrictions on the drug. You don't have to go to a doctor to get it. You don't have to see a doctor as a follow-up. You don't have to have a screening for an ectopic pregnancy. None of the above. And these drug companies know it. They're the ones who pushed the Biden administration to adopt this abortion-on-demand agenda. What that means is what you vote for in your states doesn't matter.
2: Right.
0: The abortion drug is getting mailed in. The only way to make the Dobbs decision that overturned Roe, the only way to make it real, is to ban the abortion drug in the United States of America.
2: And if the FDA did change the policy, a new administration could change it right back.
0: Exactly right. And you and I both know what we have seen since this drug came to America under Bill Clinton is that every Democrat administration makes it easier and easier and easier to get the drug. And why? Because they want more and more and more abortions. And I just want to be clear, we're not talking about contraception here. That's not what this is, whatever your views on that are. That's not this. We're talking about a drug whose sole purpose is to kill an unborn child already in the womb.
2: Yeah.
0: And it's happening all over this country.
2: Erin, I was actually listening to Josh in the hearing today, and I was thinking he must be looking at Aaron's notes.
0: That's literally true.
2: But I was thinking, you know, you've got to have some dynamic dinner time conversations. Honey, pass the salt, and oh, here's a declaration to go with it for life. You know, talk a little bit about, I mean, two of you so immersed into this defense of the unborn. I mean, both of you at the tip of the spear.
5: Sure. So definitely this is something that's super important to us both. We're also legal nerds. I remember one time my sister asked us, we were at dinner, is this really what you talk about? So yes. But we're so thankful, I think, especially as parents, at least that's especially for me as a mom, being able to guide and shepherd your own children just reinforces how crucial life is.
2: Everybody should be having these conversations around the dinner table. I mean, these are important fundamental things. This is what Deuteronomy talks about. This is what the Bible talks about, is when you sit down in the way, when you stand up, when you walk, that you talk about these things. It's the application of God's word to the very issues we're facing today. So, John, I mentioned declaration. That's a cue for you.
0: Okay, well, you know what? Since you mentioned it, Tony, we had the privilege Tony and Aaron and I and some other Christian leaders from across the country had the privilege last week to announce a Declaration for Life, and I just happened to bring it with me here. You can see it on the screen.
2: I thought you might have one.
0: The Declaration for Life was written by Christian pastors from across the country on the birthday of America. Here we are, America's 250th anniversary. We thought it was vital that Christians from across the country speak to the importance of life, speak to the principle of life for this country, and call the nation back to a defense of life, and do so on the basis of the gospel of Jesus Christ. And that's what this Declaration for Life does. It says, it affirms that from the gospel we know every single life is valuable. From the gospel we know every single life is made in the image of our Lord Jesus Christ, who went to a cross for every single life. And it also calls on political leaders to take the important steps of protecting the unborn, not just in rhetoric, but in law, including banning the abortion drug.
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18: Welcome back to This Week on Capitol Hill. I'm Tony Perkins. Well, the midterm elections are now less than 6 weeks away, but for millions of Americans, the issues shaping those elections aren't theoretical. They're showing up at the gas pump and at the grocery store. The war with Iran continues. Gas prices have climbed sharply. And this week, House Speaker Mike Johnson said that while the effort to eliminate Iran's nuclear capabilities has been successful, we've now got to bring that to a resolution. So what does that resolution look like? And with control of Congress at stake in November, what are Republicans hearing from voters as they're back home in their districts? Joining me now for our weekly conversation is House Speaker Mike Johnson, who represents the 4th Congressional District of Louisiana. Mr. Speaker, welcome back to This Week on Capitol Hill.
11: Hey, Tony. Great to be with you, as always.
18: Hey, before we jump into the issues at hand, as members are back in their districts campaigning, you joined the president with the state dinner for Chinese President Xi Jinping this week at the White House. Tell us about that.
11: Yeah, I'm here in D.C. because I took a break from the campaign trail to come and attend the state dinner. It was an historic one, of course. China is, tries to be a peer-to-peer adversary to the United States. We're the last great superpower on the planet, but they're certainly making a run for that. So the relationship with that country is important. They're obviously a major trading partner to the U.S., but we also have our issues with China. And you and I have discussed many times over the years that the theft of intellectual property, the imprisonment of people, and the violation of basic human rights and religious freedom rights and all the rest are big concerns to us, so many. And we're in a big race with them in the AI race to ensure that we maintain our edge. So all that's very important. The president addressed a lot of those issues with Xi in their private meeting, and then it culminated in the state dinner last night. It was really a beautiful affair. The White House is obviously the best place in the world to do something like that. We put our best foot forward. I saw our ambassador to China, Ambassador Perdue, this morning on a talk show, and he was addressing these issues, the needs for us to maintain a peace, obviously, with China, and to prevent them from, you know, one of our concerns is they're making a move on Taiwan. All that, you know, comes down to the relationship. So we can have issues with a lot of things that they're doing, we believe, wrongly, and also to make sure that U.S. Goods are you know, shipped and imported into China for trade. It's a delicate balance. I think the president's doing a good job with that, and last night was a reflection of it.
18: Should we be talking about those issues in which we have those differences, which are not, they're not insignificant? I mean, issues as human rights, religious freedom, those are things that really made America. Those are the foundational principles of freedom. Are those items that we should be talking about with China?
11: Well, of course. And, you know, we advance our issues and our principles and our policies when we go abroad and when we, you know, are diplomats and this through the State Department and that. But when you can bring those foreign and world leaders to the United States and have them on our soil and hear our, you know, our reports about how well America is doing and how our founding principles are what we celebrate here on the 250th anniversary of the greatest nation in the history of the world, it has an influence. I think Xi, I was watching his face last night as the, you know, for the pageantry and all the things that were happening at the White House. And, you know, he was duly impressed. Anybody would be. It's a show of American strength and might. And that's really, really important for us. Peace through strength. We have to show strength, and we have to know that our adversaries understand that strength and our willingness to use it if necessary.
18: All right, Mr. Speaker, we're going to be seeing you on the road for the next 6 weeks. In fact, you're getting ready to head out. You're going to be going to California, Maine, Alaska, South Florida. I mean, you're going to be everywhere. What are you expecting to find on the campaign trail?
11: Well, as we've said so many times, as we get closer to the election, we're now less than 40 days out from the most fateful midterm in history, in my view, because we're at this crossroads that we've discussed in a contrast election, contrast between common sense and crazy. I'm so grateful that we're on the side of common sense, and our candidates are, our incumbents are. The entire balance of the House is going to come down to about two dozen seats. You know, we know which ones are deep red. We know which ones are deep blue. So that's the jump ball. So I'll be going to all those districts, have been multiple times. I will do it over the next 6 weeks. We're going to travel nonstop through the election and make sure we leave it all in the field. But what we're hearing out there is that the concerns that Americans have. They're grateful for the strong record that we're running on, all the things we've done to secure the border and restore American energy dominance, cut regulations, the biggest tax cut in U.S. history, more money in everybody's pockets, more jobs, more American manufacturing, reshoring, all those things, lowest violent crime rate in 126 years, biggest decline in drug cost in 60 years. Those are the things we remind them about that we've done for their families and encouraging them that voters must know you have to keep the team in charge that has a plan to continue on that track. You cannot turn the country over to the insurgent Marxist left. And that's what we're facing. That's the contrast. Our candidates are making that appeal very well, and I think it's going to have the desired effect in now less than 40 days.
2: That transition from common sense versus crazy to common sense versus communism, I mean, as this socialist ideology, this Marxist ideology, as you pointed out, is really has a strong foothold in the Democratic Party. But I'm going to go back to the meeting this week between President Trump and Xi Jinping. Was that that was a perfect opportunity to make that contrast. Was that made? I mean, America, freedom, common sense, which is what built this country. China, communism, still suppressing and repressing its people.
11: Well, that's right. And the communist regimes always suppress the freedom of the people. And that's clear. And we see it. There's all sorts of human rights abuses and things that we're concerned about in every communist regime. And China is certainly a culprit there. We're explaining that communism, and we launched a website that I've talked with you about.

0: That's what Americans have to face right now as they go to vote.
1: Right. And part of that challenge is that we don't know our history. We don't know world history. And the story with communism always ends the same way.
0: Always does. And we track that, you know, in the 20th century and the current century. It never ends well. And when people are out on the campaign and they're promising free things to you, you must ask what the real price is. It is your freedom. It will drive costs up. It will ruin the economy. It will make people more dependent upon government. And ultimately, that's the communist ultimate goal, is to have the government in charge of everything, which means you have zero freedom at all. It never, ever works.
1: Yeah, Mr. Speaker, I'm not looking for free things. I'm just looking for freedom.
0: And there you go. I'll put that on a T-shirt.
1: You can put that on there, but a little trademark there at the bottom.
0: All right, go.
1: Mr. Speaker, always good to see you. Thanks so much for joining us. Be safe on the road, and we look forward to connecting with you next week.
0: Thanks, Tony. Talk to you then.
1: Speaker Mike Johnson heading off onto the campaign trail. I do want to encourage you, if you're not registered, you need to be registered if you still have time within your state and voting. 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In fact, I think every election going forward will be critical in determining the direction of our nation. So be sure and vote in the election. Stick with us. We'll be back after this.
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7: Hi, Dennis Prager here. 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
1: Well, this week, President Donald Trump and Chinese President Xi Jinping met in Washington, D.C. Besides snarling traffic, the two leaders engaged in elaborate pageantry, and according to the official readout, they discussed trade, artificial intelligence, Taiwan, and Iran. No indication suggested that human rights and China's egregious human rights record were a part of the discussion. America should realize by now that trade is not the answer. It is

0: not produce the political liberalization in China as Americans were told it would. Over the last 30 years, instead of bringing China into the free world, we have imported its cheap goods, trading them for American manufacturing jobs. Likewise, technology isn't the answer. China isn't simply competing with America technologically. The Chinese Communist Party has engaged in what U.S. officials described as systematic intellectual property theft and economic espionage, a strategy summarized by the Justice Department as, quote, rob, replicate, replace. Acquire American technology, reproduce it in China, and compete against the American companies that developed it. What if the answer is not trade, technology, or military might, but human rights? And the recognition that while a regime can deny the God who gave those rights and repress the worship of him, it cannot forever suppress the heart of man that yearns for liberty. What if the Trump administration took a page from the Reagan playbook on confronting an authoritarian adversary? See, Reagan understood that the Cold War with Russia was not a contest between two weapons systems, but between two views of man, one in which rights belong to the state and one in which rights preceded the state because they came from God. This reality is highlighted in the movie The Brink of War, based upon the historical record surrounding the October 1986 Reykjavik summit between President Reagan and Soviet leader Mikhail Gorbachev. While movies often take liberties with the facts, the historical record supports the depiction of Reagan making human rights central to his engagement with the Soviet Union. Prior to departing for the summit, Reagan met with human rights advocates at the White House, and he said this, quote, true peace requires respect for human rights and freedom as well as arms control. Peace is not simply an absence of war. It's the presence of justice. Human rights, human freedom are its indispensable elements. These fundamental values and beliefs are matters on which we, as Americans, cannot and will not compromise. Therein lies a lesson for America today. Human rights are not the product of America. They are what produced America. They are not diminished by sharing them. They are like faith. They are multiplied. As Americans, our liberty and freedom becomes more robust and secure when we defend the God-given rights of others. America must be strong militarily, economically, and technologically, but our greatest strength is the truth that exposes the weakness of every totalitarian regime. Our rights come from God, not government. Reagan understood that this was communism's deepest vulnerability. The Chinese Communist Party has the same vulnerability today. China can repress religious freedom, censor speech, imprison dissenters, and deny God. But it cannot forever suppress what God has placed within the heart of every human, the yearning to breathe free. That, my friends, has been this week on Capitol Hill.
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9: With SRN News, I'm Michael Harrington in Washington. A GOP congresswoman who opposes the president's deportation efforts gets a wake-up call from her constituents. Correspondent Bernie Bennett fills us in.
10: Representative Maria Elvira Salazar, a Florida Republican, publicly criticized President Trump's deportation policies in a campaign ad, urging him to scale back efforts she claims are alienating Latino voters. However, her constituents, particularly Republicans and Latinos in her South Florida district, have strongly backed Trump's immigration agenda, leading to backlash and waning support for Salazar. Bernie Bennett reporting.
9: The European Union says it's ready to defend a 120 million euro fine issued to social media platform X. This comes after the U.S. government supports Elon Musk's legal effort to dismiss the case. The EU fined X for breaching digital regulations. This is SRN News.
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0: 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We use PRP and stem cells to regrow tissue in the body that's either injured or worn out, arthritic, anywhere really from the top of the head to the bottom of the feet, everything in between. All the joints, ligaments, tendons, muscles, tears, whatever you got, we can typically help. If you got an emergency, go run to the orthopedic surgeon if you can run. But most surgeries don't need to be done. Be careful. If you're going to get a surgery, unless it's an emergency, it's elective. Elective means you get to choose. That's not the doctor's choice. It's your choice. And too many people make the wrong decision because we get a lot of people with failed surgeries that come in. And then they ask, why did the surgeon do this when it didn't need to be done? I don't have the answer. I did a lot of orthopedic surgery in my training. I never got board certified in it because I had a shoulder surgery that failed. And I jumped ship and was healed. Initially, my wrist was first after a golf injury, then my shoulder after a weightlifting injury. And I did these injections myself. I've been injecting my body now. I've been doing this work almost 30 years. At the age of 78, I am still pretty crazy with athletics. I like repetitive things. And those who know me wonder how my age can be what I am because I'm so active and I'm told I look pretty young. So it's something that I think you ought to consider. Regenerative medicine is the term. And the most prevalent things today are stem cells and PRP, platelet-rich plasma, for healing. And I hope that you will give it a shot. That's a pun. It is simple. It's just an injection. And instead of having your tissue cut open, we can palpate the area with our hands, find the pain generator, and then inject into that area and hopefully get rid of your pain. I say hopefully because there's no guarantees. People say this work is a miracle when they've been healed by it. I've been healed by it on probably 10 different areas of my body. Having been a gymnast when I was young, I was pretty beat up. I did other pretty tough sports, high-speed water skiing, regular skiing, tennis, golf. If I play golf, I want to hit the ball as far as I can, as hard as I can. And it doesn't matter what my age is. I don't believe in age. I hope you don't either, because that is something that will bring you down if that's what your focus is. When people ask me how old I am, I tell them I'm 16. Do I believe it? Yes, I do. How can I? Because that's my belief. That's what I've always been, and I'm not changing that. I don't care what my chronological or physical age is. That's irrelevant to me. Everything to me is more on the spiritual, mental level, and I am here to prove that to people. Anyone that wants to come in and meet me, I would love to see them. We have a caller coming in, but before we do that, I would like to give you the phone number to call me in the studio right now, because I want to talk to everybody about their musculoskeletal complaints, questions they have about stem cells or PRP, about their injuries, about their arthritis. It could be about your friends or your family. And the number here to the studio is 866-870-5752. That's 866-870-5752. If you want to get a free phone consult and a free book, call our staff right now. 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I answer all my emails every day. I get right back to people. So we've got Kevin from Los Angeles, it looks like. Kevin, what's going on for you? Can you hear me okay?
1: Yeah. Hi, Dr. Darrow. Can you hear me?
0: Oh, yeah. You're good, man.
1: Okay, cool. I just had a question about stem cells. I don't know if you remember, about probably 12 years ago or something, I had a frozen right shoulder, and you worked on it with prolotherapy.
0: Okay.
1: And it really fixed it. Like, it became just, you know, completely free again after being seized up for a year.
0: Wow.
1: And And so now I've been diagnosed with osteoarthritis in my left hip.
0: Okay.
1: And I think that, you know, I've heard a lot about stem cells and stuff. I'd like to just ask, you know, sort of what is the format for how stem cells work? Maybe if you can give a simple thing on that. And then would that be functional in terms of, like, reworking on my left hip and osteoarthritis there?
0: Sure. So a lot of information here. I'm glad you called to give that question, and I'm glad that we were able to heal your shoulder. You say 12 years ago was Prolo, P-R-O-L-O therapy, which was the format of regenerative medicine. That's been used for 130 years, believe it or not. The biggest area where it was done was by two doctors in Chicago, Hemwall and Hackett were their names. And they did thousands of patients with that. It fell out of favor for some reason. I'm not sure why. But it was a very simple procedure of using concentrated dextrose with some lidocaine. And what that would do is it would cause an inflammatory reaction, like a mini injury. And then fibroblasts from the blood would be drawn to the area of the injection. And the fibroblasts grow new collagen. Collagen is what the body is made out of. It's in everything in your body. It's in your blood. It's in your hair. It's in your eyes. And most importantly for you, it's in your cartilage and your muscles, tendons, and ligaments. So when I injected that on you last time, 12 years ago, whatever it was, how many times did it take to get your frozen shoulder healed up?
1: I think it was like 4 or 5.
0: Okay, so that's a good segue to what we're doing now. When PRP came out, I jumped on the bandwagon for that because it works so much more efficaciously than the old school prolotherapy, which I'd done for years, thousands and thousands of people, because that's all we had. When PRP came to the forefront, I started doing that immediately. You need to turn down your radio because we're getting feedback. And what I found for me on my body, because I do everything on myself, on my own body when I'm injured, is that the PRP probably works about 10 times more efficiently than the prolotherapy.
1: Okay.
0: There's still a few guys out there using prolotherapy. I'm not sure why. I'm guessing the answer is because they don't have to draw blood, or they just use it out of a bottle, you know, the dextrose and the lidocaine.
1: Right.
0: But I can tell you from my personal experience, it doesn't work very, very well compared to what we have now. And I know that because I've done it on myself. I've had injuries where I used prolotherapy and it didn't quite work well enough. And then I'd use PRP and it would work amazingly well. And then if it didn't quite get what I wanted, I would jump to using stem cells on myself, which I mix with PRP. Okay, so I get the best of both worlds.
1: What does PRP stand for again?
0: Platelet-rich plasma. So it's a simple procedure. We draw your blood. We spin it in a centrifuge. And the heavier cells in the blood, the red blood cells, go to the bottom. And the platelets stay at the top. We can then aspirate the platelets out and throw the red cells away and just use the platelets. We could theoretically use whole blood. There are doctors I know that used to do that, but it's more painful. The effect of red blood cells in the tissue is more painful, and it's not necessary. I think that's a great idea, but it's not what's being done very much today. But it has been done over many years.
1: The plasma, is it because it has like white cells and stuff that promote the healing?
0: Yes. The platelets are the first cells that go to an injury. So if you were to cut yourself and we looked at the tissue, we'd find platelets going there. They're the first attack on injury, and they start a healing cascade. All right? So that's how PRP works. The PRP does have leukocytes in it, white blood cells that are inflammatory. We like that because the inflammation pulls fibroblasts from the blood to the area that also lay down new tissue. But there's also other things that we like now, which the PRP with the stem cells, the PRP acts more like a scaffolding, like a ladder for the stem cells to grow on. So to me, it's better to use different things together than just one or the other, although they all work. It's just a question of the efficacy.
1: Okay.
0: So for your hip, let's jump to that. Your shoulder did well. Your hip has arthritis. Are you able to walk?
1: Yeah.
0: Do you have a limp?
1: Yeah. Occasionally, but not very often.
0: All right. So you probably have pretty good range of motion of your hip. And I'm guessing you had some kind of image where a doctor said you have arthritis in your hip. Is that correct?
1: Yeah. Okay. Yeah. The doctor said it was bone on bone, and I saw the image, and, you know, one hip looks like has some space, and one hip doesn't look like it has space.
0: Well, first of all, you do not have bone on bone. And please, everybody listening, don't get suckered into that term, because you hear that, and then you go, well, I have to have a joint replacement or surgery. And that is... I'm going to use the term folderol. That's nonsense. Okay?
1: Okay.
0: I get people in every day that are bone on bone, and they're fine. Okay? If you've got range of motion, and you're doing... Do you do any sports still?
1: I do swimming.
0: Yeah. If you're swimming, man, you don't have bone on bone. You'd be like a log. You wouldn't be moving that joint. So don't get sucked into that. Don't get sucked into that, please. It's a horrible thing for a doctor to say that to a patient, because it sets up a psychological state where the patient thinks they can't be healed, and they can.
1: Wow. Okay.
0: Now, the reality is if it's bone on bone, there is no cartilage, which is the slippery surface on the top of the bones that allow that joint to move. I've had some of those over the years. It's rare, but I have had some where the joint just doesn't move much, and we can often still help them by using, you know, PRP and stem cells mixed together, which can then be injected into that joint and grow some cartilage. So we do know with these regenerative procedures that cartilage can be regrown.
1: Wow.
0: I'm not saying that's you'd get a brand new hip like a 15-year-old, but you'd get some relief, hopefully, and maybe some increased range of motion.
1: Oh, that sounds great.
0: So, Kevin, if you want to call the office and talk to my staff for free, get a free phone consult, the number to my office is 800-300-9300, 800-300-9300. And if you want to go to my website right now, stemcellinstitute.com, stemcellinstitute.com. You can watch me doing procedures. You can watch me injecting shoulders, hips, elbows, you know, whatever. I treat the whole body. I'm not just using, you know, some guys do just knees or shoulders or whatever. But the other thing that's important, if you're going to get this treatment, make sure you go to a doctor that knows how to use an ultrasound to guide the needle and find out where that needle's going. An ultrasound doesn't have to be used on every single part of the body, but it definitely needs to be used on joints. You know, like especially like knees. The spot that I go into is so minuscule, the miss rate would be astronomical without an ultrasound. Same thing with the hip. Many years ago, before I knew how to use ultrasound, and most of my training that I get for continuing education is all ultrasound with cadavers, because that's something important you have to keep up on. And so the hip joint is almost impossible to hit without an ultrasound. And years ago, when we'd have national meetings on regenerative medicine, the talk was, why don't hips heal? Everything else heals, because we found out before ultrasound that we weren't getting into the hip joint. Now hips heal just like everything else.
1: Wow.
0: So if you're going to see a doc, make sure they've got an ultrasound.
1: Can I ask, is there an approximation of how many treatments, like injections or the PRP and stem cell mix is what I'm hearing? Like, is there an estimate of how many procedures it would take to get it moving?
0: Not until I examine you. And that's the big thing. Okay. I don't really care what your image shows. Images are big liars. I like to have them because sometimes we find, you know, a cyst or a cancer or something like that. But no, I don't. There's no correlation, and this is proven in study after study, between an image and pain.
1: Okay.
0: An image is a great thing for a surgeon to use to find a spot he wants to operate on, but that does not mean the surgeon is going to the pain generator or operating on the right spot. And when I ask patients who have had failed surgeries, did the surgeon examine you? 99% of the time they say no. They put, you know, an X-ray or an MRI on the light box and showed me the problem and then operated and it didn't help. And then when I touch them to examine them, they go, and it's not the area of the surgery, they go, that's the spot that causes the pain.
1: Wow.
0: So be careful. Don't get suckered into a surgery you didn't need. And there's a high probability, Kevin, it's not the hip joint that's causing your pain.
1: Okay.
0: That area around the hip joint has many, many, many different anatomical issues that could arise that have nothing to do with the hip joint. So you could end up getting a hip replacement and you say, well, I still have the pain because it wasn't the hip joint that was causing the problem.
1: Right, right. Yeah, well, my lifestyle's been, over the last, you know, few months especially, I had hernia surgery, and it's sort of, I've been feeling pretty out of it since then, and doing a lot of couch potato.
0: Yeah.
1: And, you know, I find that I just keep hearing inside, like, you got to change your lifestyle. You got to, you know, not watch TV.
0: No, that's ridiculous.
1: Every night.
0: That's
1: you know, all that stuff.
0: No, get it fixed, you know. Try it out. Try regenerative medicine. Look at the website. Yeah. Look at stemcellinstitute.com. Look at the procedures. It's so easy. I mean, you just walk into the office, get some blood drawn, we spin it, we mix it with stem cells. And if you want bone marrow, we could do that, different ways of getting stem cells. You know, you owe it to yourself to look and find out what's out there. And surgery, to me, is the dinosaur of medicine.
1: Yeah.
0: There are times it's definitely needed with emergencies in musculoskeletal, obviously, other things like cancers and bowel surgery and all that. That needs to get done. But these musculoskeletal surgeries, in my humble opinion, should not be done. There's new studies coming out all the time showing that the surgeries do not help people. And my office is full of those people that come in and it didn't do anything for them. So be careful. Kevin, we're going to go to Dina Lee in Monrovia. Kevin, thank you so much. God bless you.
1: Yeah.
0: And
1: thank you, Doctor.
0: Again, if you want to call the office and get a free phone consult with the staff, get a free copy of my book, Stem Cell and Platelet Therapy, Regenerate, Don't Operate, call the office, 800-300-9300. And for those of you who are listening to the show who want to call me live, talk to me in the studio, the phone number to the studio is 866-870-5752. That's 866-870-5752. Dina Lee, can you hear me?
3: Yes, can you hear me?
0: Wonderful. Yes. How are you today, Dina?
3: I'm doing good, Dr. Darrell. How are you doing?
0: I'm always living it up.
3: Yes, I'm sure you are.
0: And you know, the joke I always tell my patients, they go, how come you're always so happy? I go, I'm living it up. And I tell them, on my gravestone, I've already told my wife, I want my gravestone to say, living it up.
3: That's great. That is a great thing to put on your tombstone.
0: Why not? Do you remember W.C. Fields, the actor and comedian?
3: Yep.
0: His gravestone said, all things considered, I'd rather be in Philadelphia.
3: Oh, my gosh. Wow.
0: But I don't believe in death anyway, so what's the difference?
3: Yeah, there you go.
0: Yeah, when it's time for my ashes to go somewhere, spread them around. Everybody who wants them, take a piece of it.
3: Yeah, my motto is, when God wants me, I'm ready to go.
0: Absolutely. Anyway, Dina, what's going on? Do you have any kind of musculoskeletal injuries or problems?
3: Well, yeah, I have, you know, knees are, you know, always something that comes and goes. But I know that, like, you know, I've been looking at things, like, there's a lot of information about stem cells these days.
0: Yes.
3: And I want to know what you can tell me about them and how do you perform the process?
0: All right. Very good questions. So we want to know how they work, or do you want to know more about how we get them? You want to know what they do? Okay. How they work is simple. They actually form colonies of tissue. Okay. So they grow into tissue. Wherever you put them, they seem to know where to go. And there was a study many, many years ago on rats that had retinal damage, you know, in the eye. And they gave them stem cells IV, and they had them marked with an isotope so they can watch where they went. Guess where the stem cells went?
3: To the eye?
0: Yeah, they went to the retina.
3: Ding, yeah. Ding, ding, I get the prize, right?
0: Yeah, you get a free retina. So the other thing that they do, per studies that I've read, is we have stem cells being released from our bone marrow every second of our life. They keep us active. They keep things regenerating in the body. And they're all over the body, and a lot of them are what we call nascent or asleep. They're just laying there all over the body. And when we inject them, it wakes them up. So that's another process of how they work. So we're injecting them. We're waking them up. All kinds of things are going on. And part of the process, which is very simple, is they cause, because it's a foreign substance to the body, even though the body produces them, it creates a level of inflammation. So after injections, we get a little bit stiff, usually. Okay. We have 20 seconds, Dina, to the break, so I'm going to... We'll cut off, and then I'm going to take you right after the break also. So it works in a lot of different ways. The inflammation brings fibroblasts from the blood to the area, and that also lays down new collagen, which is a major constituent of cartilage. So, Dina, stay with me. Adam Pontrelli, stay with me if you can. We're going to a short break. 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Hang on, everybody. We're going to the break, and we're coming right back. Thank you so much.
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5: You know, Ronald Reagan believed self-government required something that government could never replace: responsibility in the hands of the people. In his 1981 inaugural address, Reagan warned against the idea that America had become too complicated to be governed by its citizens. Reagan asked, "If no one among us is capable of governing himself, then who among us has the capacity to govern someone else?" For Reagan, limited government was not about having no government. It was about remembering where responsibility begins, with individuals, families, communities, and the people themselves. Because when government assumes every responsibility, citizens gradually surrender their own. Self-government asks more of us than dependence ever will. And freedom requires a people willing to govern themselves before asking government to do it for them.
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22: Long Beach is reporting its first West Nile virus death in nearly a decade. Health officials say the person was taken to a hospital before they died. No other details were provided. 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
0: 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Let's take the surgery out of pain. That's a little thing I made up. It just means you can get surgery if you like, but there's an easier way with most conditions in the musculoskeletal system. If you've got some arthritis, neck pain, back pain, any joints, tendons, ligaments, you name it, rotator cuff tears, meniscal tears, I don't care what it is, plantar fasciitis. These things can be healed today with simple injections of stem cells and PRP, platelet-rich plasma. The old school surgery is on its way out. It's taking a long time. Surgeons I love very much. They do the hardest work in medicine. I just don't like all these surgeries that they're doing that are no longer needed. They obviously do surgeries that are needed. If you break a bone, you need a surgeon. But meniscal tears, their studies show they shouldn't be done. So many people have that. Rotator cuff tears in the shoulders, I don't think should be done. People come in all the time. They bring their MRI. They say they need a surgery. They say they have a complete rotator cuff tear. And it's not. It's not complete. And there's other muscles that take over, and we can inject and help get it better. So I'm going to get back to Mary from Chicago. The base of her thumb is sore from playing piano. How long you been playing piano, Mary?
25: It's just been about 6 months.
0: Okay. And
25: but it started maybe after 3 months of playing.
0: Okay.
25: Yeah, and it really hurts a lot, so that when I'm working in the kitchen, cutting things, and when I'm playing the piano, it hurts.
0: Okay.
25: So I have to stop after about 20 minutes.
0: Oh, it's horrible. I'm sorry to hear that. You have an overuse syndrome, you might say, and having started the piano Did you start the piano 6 months ago? Or the pain
25: started? Yes, I did.
0: Okay. So are you using new muscles, new tendons, new ligaments, all those things are getting stretched out? And, you know, it's like mini injuries every time you play the piano or do anything repetitive. Sports, music is the same. I take care of tons of musicians. They have varying things depending what their instrument is. So does your thumb click when you bend it?
25: No.
0: Okay. It may be some arthritis. What age are you, if you don't mind answering that?
25: I'm 86.
0: Okay. So at 86, the joints start to wear down. The collagen, which is in cartilage, starts to wear down, starts to dry out. And so this can be, age can be a setup, you know, for arthritis. Have you been to a doctor yet? Have you gotten an x-ray or anything else?
25: No, I haven't.
0: Okay. What I would suggest for you is...
25: I have gone to a very fine physical therapist who understands things like this.
0: Oh, good, good. I would get an x-ray or an ultrasound and see what the state of that thumb, you know, the base of the thumb, what the joint is. And if it looks like the joint space is diminished through arthritis or the cartilage is worn down, it would be really cool for you to find someone in Chicago who does the work that I do. You know, call it regenerative medicine, stem cells, PRP, whatever you want to call it. Because you can take, I treat these almost every day. I treat fingers, thumbs, hands, toes, you name it, plus all the bigger joints. And the hands, for some reason, the thumbs heal up really quickly. It's a teeny little needle. It's like a feather. It's a 30-gauge needle, and we can go right to the area. You can spray it with some ethyl chloride before the injection so you don't feel it very much. And it's something very easy to do. These usually heal up very quickly if that's what the problem is. Now, it might just be that one of the tendons that's moving that thumb is being stretched out. So that's a whole different issue. So I would, before I went to a surgeon, I would go to someone who doesn't use a knife to find out what the conservative way of getting that healed is. Okay?
25: Okay.
0: And if you need
25: that would be nice.
0: If you need any help finding someone in Chicago, just go to my website, stemcellinstitute.com, and send me an email. Every page has a spot to email me. And I will do a search for you and find someone in Chicago. There was a good friend of mine named Ross Hauser, who used to be there. I don't think he's there anymore. I think he moved to Florida, but maybe he still has an office there. I'm not sure. But he's one of the best. And then if he's not there, I'll find you somebody else. How's that?
25: Excellent. Okay. Thank you so much, Dr. Darrow.
0: Thank you, Mary. It's been a pleasure speaking to you. God bless you.
25: Thank you. All right.
0: Bye. We're going to go to Donna in Irvine. She's been very patient. Question about stem cells. Donna, are you still with us?
2: Yes, I am.
0: All right. What's going on?
2: Well, there's two questions I have.
0: All right.
2: Firstly, is stem cell considered surgery?
0: It could be. It depends how you attain them. You want me to answer that?
2: Explain?
0: You want me to finish?
2: Yeah.
0: Sure. Sure, before you get to your second question, I'll answer this one. Stem cells can come from your own bone marrow, which I've done about 7,000 of these over the years, and it takes me about 15 seconds to do it because I've done so many. Most people will take them a long time to do it because they haven't done many. We have a very tiny little drill with a tiny needle, and we have you lay face down on the table, and we numb up what's called the PSIS, the posterior superior iliac spine. It's sort of a lump on the back of your pelvis. And we put a needle in there, and then we can aspirate out the bone marrow. And then we can spin the bone marrow if we want to and take the stem cells and the PRP out at the same time. So we get both of those from the bone marrow. So that's one way to do it. Another way to do it is to actually purchase what's called Wharton's jelly, which is the inside of an umbilical cord. And in that way, Those are frozen cells, and in that way, you don't have to get drilled. There are some doctors that say there's no live cells because it's been frozen. I haven't found that to be true. There's a question about what a stem cell actually is, certain markers, CD4 markers on cells. So there's arguments among doctors whether those cells are viable. And typically the doctor who is selling bone marrow kits is the one who doesn't like people using Wharton's jelly. So we have to be careful about that. They want to just do and say that only bone marrow is the way to get stem cells. So medicine is like everything else on the planet. Money drives it, unfortunately. And it's unfortunate the way medicine is practiced. It's very high tech today. The drug companies are making a fortune. There are some pills that cost thousands of dollars. That's horrible, right?
25: Yeah,
0: that's horrible. And there are entrepreneurs now who are setting up companies where they're getting medicines much cheaper than going through the pharmacies. You can get it online much cheaper. So medicine is being revamped now, and one of the revamping is using stem cells and PRP rather than using the knife to operate. Now, my grandfather, who was born in the 1800s, used to call surgeons butchers, and I would never say that today because I think they do great work. I think surgeons are amazing, but I don't think they should be doing all these surgeries that they're doing. They don't need to be replacing these joints. We just had Mary on the phone that had some thumb pain from playing piano for the last 6 months. If she gets to a surgeon first, he may want to operate and replace that thumb joint before anything else. And why would you put a foreign material in your body when you can do a simple injection with stem cells or PRP to regrow that cartilage? Makes no sense to me. Anyway, what is your second question, Donna? That was a very good one.
2: Second question has to do with my left shoulder.
0: Okay.
2: I have bursitis.
0: Okay.
2: And if I was to think about getting stem cells, would you be able to, or another person that does stem cells, would you be able to tell me the likelihood of my shoulder getting better from stem cells, and how long may it take?
0: The answer to that is a very good question, Donna. Thank you. The answer is yes and no, because I can never predict someone's outcome. Right? I'm not psychic. I can tell you in my history with thousands of patients that I've worked on with shoulder bursitis, that most of them get better fairly quickly. It could take 1, 2, 3 treatments maybe. That's pretty average.
2: Mm.
0: But I don't promise anything. As a matter of fact, I have a consent form that says there's no guarantees, because I've had people come back and say, you promised I'd get better. And I say, I never promise anybody anything. So I have them write that out. I like to be very transparent with my patients. And some of them get mad at me. A lot of them get mad at me. They go, I want you to tell me what's going to happen. I go, I don't know. And they say, well, you know more than I do. And I go, I really don't. I don't know, because you're a study of one person. You're going to be different than the thousands that I've taken care of already. I can tell you what my experience has been, but that may not apply to you. That really gets some people angry. I've had people storm out of the office. But I'm not going to make it up. I'm not here to be a salesman. I'm not here to sell what I do. I'm here to educate people. And when they ask me, what should I do? I go, you decide. I'll give you as much information as you need. It's your decision. And I always say, if you want to have a surgery, I support you in doing that. I wouldn't do it, but I support you in doing it if that's what you want to do.
2: Mm-hmm.
0: High probability after your surgery, you'll still come back and see me again for treatment.
2: Okay, well, thank you for being honest. I appreciate that.
0: Well, I do my best. I'm not sure any human is really honest. I don't know if we have the ability to be. I mean, this is a funny story in a way. I had a patient come in a couple of weeks ago, and he was complaining about someone that lied to him. And I said to the patient, I said, so you never lie, do you? I was teasing him, and he goes, no, I don't lie. He goes, well, I do lie a little bit, but only when I think it's for the other person's benefit. And I said, so you're a liar, right? And he said, no.
2: That is a funny story.
0: We're all humans are liars. We paint pictures, you know, the way we want them to be. And we do our best. You know, most people don't want to lie. It just kind of slips out. And there's a lot of times, honestly, where I've said something and I've augmented the reality of it. And after I said it, I went to my inside. I go, that's a lie. But is it worth going back and saying to the person that was a lie? Sometimes, maybe not. You know, it just depends. Yeah. But I don't like lying. I don't mind if people are liars, but I don't like to do it myself. It really bothers me.
2: Okay.
0: Yeah. Anyway, Donna, God bless you, and thank you so much for your questions. I appreciate them. All right, this is Dr. Mark Darrow on Living Pain-Free. 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And every page has a spot to email me. And I get back to everybody every day. So we're going to go to Jimmy. And Jimmy, thank you so much for calling in. You'd like to know more about PRP and stem cells. What is your question?
8: Yes, I came across your advertisement and website. And I'd like to know more about PRP stem cells. I've had lower back issues since I was 25. And now I'm 47, and it's still ongoing.
0: Okay.
8: I've been through MRI at Cedars Sinai, and nothing helps.
0: Okay. What have you had done, if anything?
8: Really, nothing. More of a acupuncture, a chiropractor, and those are just temporary fix.
0: Okay.
8: Some doctors recommend me to have a surgery.
0: All right.
8: But I'm quite hesitant to do that because I've heard a lot about the effects of surgery.
0: Yeah. Well, you've heard a lot of the same stuff that I get to see every day, unfortunately.
8: Yeah.
0: Let me ask you this. Do you have pain in your back or in your legs?
8: In my lower back, my right lower back and my neck.
0: Okay. So those are not surgical issues. That's number one. If you were having...
8: But I had a 3-millimeter disc protrusion.
0: Okay. I have disc herniations in my neck and back, and I'm not having any pain. All right?
8: Oh. Uh-huh.
0: So don't get sucked into that one. That 3-millimeter... disc bulge or whatever you call it is not an issue unless it's banging on a nerve and you're having arm pain or leg pain, okay? And you haven't mentioned that you have. So generalized localized back or neck pain to me is not a surgical issue at all. But way too many people get surgeries for that, then they don't get better. So I'd be real careful if I were you not to get a surgery.
8: Am I one of the lucky ones to have this, or?
0: Well, yeah, you're lucky. You're lucky because you didn't have a surgery, and you don't have weakness or pain down your arms or legs, and you just have centralized neck and back pain. And that is a very good subject matter for doing PRP and stem cells to grow back the tissue that's causing the problem. Most back pain and neck pain is not from discs at all. It's from the ligaments that hold the vertebrae together. It's a sprain, like a sprained ankle. When you sprain your ankle, you don't get a surgery. It's the same thing in the neck or back.
8: It's weird that when I stretch, I can hear all this, like you said, the ligaments stretch out and crack.
0: Yeah, the cracking is more probably, it can be the ligaments also that are moving, but it's probably more the facet joints. You know, when you crack your knuckles and your fingers and you hear a pop?
8: Uh-huh.

0: between the vertebrae. It's not a good idea to keep doing that. You can do it once in a while and get away with it, but it feels super good. But what it does, it kind of wears out those joints and causes more pain. So I'd be kind of careful for doing it. And if you are doing it, I'm sorry, go ahead.
1: When you mentioned it's like moving your knuckles and releasing those gases.
0: Yeah.
1: But if I do that to my knuckle, it will only happen one time. If I keep on doing that to my neck and my lower back, I could do it continuously.
0: Wow.
1: So is that a good gas or
0: No, that probably is not.
1: Stretching?
0: I'd have to have you do it in front of me so I know what's going on.
1: Oh.
0: And this is something really important, an idea for you. Don't believe your images and don't believe your doctors unless they put their hands on you to find out where the pain is being generated from. Okay. Almost every patient who's come in over the last 30 years who's had a failed surgery, when I ask if the doctor touched them, they said no. They didn't do an exam. They looked at an image and said I needed surgery. And then they had a surgery and it didn't work. And then when I examine them, I find out that the spot where the pain is being generated is not anywhere near where the surgery was done.
1: Oh, okay.
0: So we have to be careful. And again, I'm not putting down the surgeons. They do the hardest work in medicine. I'm just putting down the surgeries they do. And I do think before they operate, they ought to be touching the person to find out where the pain's coming from. And in my humble opinion, not operating on neck and back pain, I've never seen that come out well for anybody. If they're having leg pain, there's a disc sitting on a nerve, that might need to come out. You know, they have a weak leg or something like that. That's a good surgical indication, but not the first thing. The first thing is be conservative. Always in medicine, the first law of medicine, be conservative. Surgery is the very last thing to consider. There's so many different ways of healing. My way is not the only way. You know, doing regenerative medicine with stem cells and PRP is my way. But when patients come in, I give them all kinds of options of what they can do. I just talked to Mitzi, was just on the phone with her husband before, talking about her trigger fingers. I told her to go use some hot water in a salad bowl with some Epsom salt and stretch them out before she comes in to see me.
1: Okay.
0: I'd much rather people do things conservatively.
1: Go ahead, Jimmy. 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
0: All right. 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
1: Okay, I'll call them.
0: All right, man, there's good hope ahead for getting you healed up.
1: Okay. Well, thank you very much, Dr.
0: God bless you, Jimmy. I appreciate your call. All right, so that's been great. We've had some good calls today. Getting close to the end of the show. If you want to catch me right at the end here, there's still a couple of minutes left. The phone number to talk to me live right now at the studio is 866-870-5752. That's 866-870-5752. If you want a free phone consult with my staff, the office number is 800-300-9300. And if you want to watch videos of me doing these procedures, go to the website, stemcellinstitute.com. So I've got another question here. End of the show. There goes the banjo. Well, God bless you all. Thank you, callers, for calling in. I appreciate you all. I appreciate my listeners. God bless you all. I love you very much. And we'll see you next time. Have a great day.
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1: 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Later on this morning, it's The Gold Show at 8 and 9, and then my show, Sunday Morning Newsmakers, at 10 o'clock. 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
6: With SRN News, I'm Michael Harrington in Washington. A GOP congresswoman who opposes the president's deportation efforts gets a wake-up call from her constituents. Correspondent Bernie Bennett fills us in.
7: Representative Maria Elvira Salazar, a Florida Republican, publicly criticized President Trump's deportation policies in a campaign ad, urging him to scale back efforts she claims are alienating Latino voters. However, her constituents, particularly Republicans and Latinos in her South Florida district, have strongly backed Trump's immigration agenda, leading to backlash and waning support for Salazar. Bernie Bennett reporting.
6: The European Union says it's ready to defend a 120 million euro fine issued to social media platform X. This comes after the U.S. government supports Elon Musk's legal effort to dismiss the case. The EU fined X for breaching digital regulations. This is SRN News.
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14: 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Is it one or the other? Listen, stay tuned. We're going to dive into this real quick. Grab your Bibles, take some notes. Let's check it out. Listen, we're going to be talking about some things real quick together that I think it's just appropriate. And I have to tell you that it's something that, in my opinion, is either one way overemphasized, or the pendulum swings to the other side, and it's under-discussed or underestimated. I'm reading out of Mark chapter 16, and in verse 12, the Bible says, "After that, Jesus appeared in another form to two of them, that is, two disciples, as they walked and went into the country. And they went and told it to the rest, but they did not believe them." I believe this is a parallel to Luke chapter 24, the famous road to Emmaus. Somebody may have a different opinion on it. It's okay. It's a peripheral thing. Verse 14, Luke chapter 16, verse 14. "Later he appeared to the 11. As they sat at the table, and he rebuked their unbelief and hardness of heart, because they did not believe those who had seen him after he had risen from the dead. And he said to them," listen, "go into all the world and preach the gospel to every creature. And he who believes and is baptized will be saved, but he who does not believe will be condemned. And these signs will follow those who believe in my name. They will cast out demons, they will speak with new tongues, and they will take up serpents, and if they drink anything deadly, it will by no means hurt them. They will lay hands upon the sick and they will recover. So then, after the Lord had spoken these words to them, he was received up into heaven and sat down at the right hand of God. And they went out and preached everywhere, the Lord working with them, wow, and continuing in the word through the accompanying signs, amen. So, few things to point out. Signs and or miracles, the commissioning to preach the gospel to the ends of the earth, and the calling of his disciples or apostles or believers to truly believe. He rebuked them for not believing. So let's talk about this real quick. I understand that there are those out there who say there's no miracles being done anymore. And they'll say things like, well, we have the Bible. The Bible is the complete revelation of God, and so there's no more miracles anymore. Okay, I don't know how they come to that conclusion. The Bible says in the book of Romans that the gifts and the callings of God are given without he will not revoke them. That's the word. He will not revoke those. Having said that, notice that the end times promise from the birth of the church to the end of the age will be miracles. Will accompany the preaching of the gospel. And so you might be saying, Jack, do you believe that? I believe that 100%. I believe that right here in the Bible. And what are we doing today? We are preaching the gospel to all people all around the world. That's what we're doing. And so the fact is, somebody might say, well, why aren't we seeing miracles? Wait a minute. We are seeing miracles. We see miracles. We're in ministry. We see miracles. Listen, sometimes God heals people miraculously. We've seen it happen. Sometimes God intervenes immediately. We've seen it happen. So it's not like he's not doing miracles. He's doing miracles. But you see, in the West, we would say, well, we have a hard time, you know, believing because we don't see many miracles. In the West, we have an overabundance of having the Bible, the Word of God. Notice that the Bible here says that the signs and wonders, right, are there to confirm the Word of God. So the Word of God is preached to those who are in the world. And should you invite them in the world, hey, follow miracles. Don't, the gospel's a side note. The doctrines of the Bible, reading of the Bible, don't get too caught up in it. Don't get too serious about that. But go ape crazy about pursuing miracles, signs and wonders. You go for it. Don't do that. Number one, the Word of God trumps all signs and wonders. It's the signs and wonders that when it's preached to an unbelieving culture, shows the power of the Word of God. Jesus even said, listen, the miracles that I've done, they should tell you, they should communicate to you that I've come from the Father. The Father did not send the Son, Jesus Christ, into the world to do miracles. He sent the Lord Jesus Christ into the world to die for our sins and to be resurrected. And that's the gospel we preach. But when you go to the Orient, or where you go to areas of the world where there is no gospel light, where the Word of God is either illegal or it's suppressed, you'll hear tremendous reports of miracles. For example, there are more miracles that we're hearing about coming predominantly out of the Muslim world right now. There are many, many. Listen, don't fall for the propaganda trash. The world's not getting converted to Islam. Muslims are getting converted to Christ. And Islam's panicking about that right now. That's why they're making such a ruckus and trying to project themselves as being so dominant. It's not the case. The truth of the matter is, friends, listen. Does God do miracles? Yes. Is he doing them still? Yes. Then why don't I see any? Why should you? Why? You want God to give you miracles, signs of miracles, to what, entertain you? Is that what you want? Is it because, well, I'm not going to believe until I see signs? Guess what? You're not going to see. You're not going to see signs. If that's your motive, to pull the puppet string on God and have him perform for you, it ain't going to happen. So good luck to you. But here's the deal. When you decide to take the gospel into places where there is no gospel, They don't, the people are in ignorance. They're in darkness. They're, the light has not yet shined upon them. When you come and you preach the resurrection of Jesus Christ, and then you lay hands on the sick and pray for them, don't be surprised if God heals them. Most likely, in such settings, he often does move in a miraculous way. But do know this, he will not always do it, just like Jesus didn't always do it in the Gospels. In fact, one of the Gospels tells us that when Jesus was in the region of Galilee, the scripture tells us that he couldn't do many miracles in that village, in that town, due to the people's unbelief. They wouldn't believe the message. Listen to me, please. They wouldn't believe the message of the gospel, and thus Christ did no or very few miracles there. Interesting. So don't become those in the last days that are pursuing signs and wonders. I promise you this, if you are, you will be deceived by the deception that's coming. The Bible warns us, Jesus warns us in all four Gospels, Paul the Apostle warns us in all of his epistles, so does Peter, so does John in 1st and 2nd and 3rd John, so does the book of Jude. They all warn us that in the last days there's going to be increasing deception that comes to capture the minds and the imaginations of people through signs and wonders. And those signs and wonders, by the way, will come from false teachers and false prophets. So how are you going to know what's true and what's false? A very, very illustrious, extravagant, deep knowledge of the Bible. How's that achieved? By not going to seminary, that's for sure. You don't have to go to some Bible university, that's for sure. God made it available to you and I, and that is read your Bible. Read your Bible. Read your Bible more than anything else you do. How much music do you listen to in a day? Read your Bible equal to or more. Think about it. How much food do you eat in a day, time-wise? Then eat the Bible equal to or greater than that time frame. You do that, the scripture makes it clear. If these things abide in you, you will not fail. And so this is important. I believe in the God of all miracles. He still does them. But I happen to live in a part of the world where it's so entertained, because where I live, sitting right here where I'm at, I can be at Disneyland in 20 minutes right now. But I've got to drive past Knott's Berry Farm to get to Disneyland. That's another amusement park. Oh, before I get even there, I've got to drive past medieval times. If I don't want to do that stuff, the closest thing to me is Angel Stadium, where the Angels... Actually, what's even closer than Angel Stadium is where the Ducks play hockey. You see, you kind of see what I'm saying right here? We've got entertainment here in Southern California coming out of our nose. And we've adopted somewhat of an attitude where we go to church, or we think about God, or we want to talk about God, and we really want to be entertained more than anything. Hey, God, can you compete with Mickey Mouse? Hey, God, can you compete against the LA Rams, or the Los Angeles Chargers, or the Los Angeles Dodgers, or the Los Angeles Angels? Can you compete against Disneyland, Knoxbury Farm, medieval times? You see what I'm saying? It's crazy. So now we've got a culture of, hey, Jesus, what can you do for me? But don't be surprised at this. Didn't the very unbelievers in Jesus' day say to him, show us a miracle and then we'll believe? Didn't they? That's the corruption of the human heart. Friends, listen. If you can be swayed by a miracle to think about Christ, you can also be swayed by a false miracle to denounce Christ or to walk away from Christ. It's the Word of God that is the foundation. In fact, how about this? Does the miracle that was performed glorify the Lord Jesus Christ and his mission, the gospel? If the miracle does not exalt Jesus as Lord and Savior, Christ the King, then it's not biblically honoring, and it's a false miracle. Oh yes, there's false miracles. When Moses encountered Pharaoh's court, what happened? Moses encountered magicians and high priests of paganism, and they were able to cause their walking staffs, wood, sticks, to be turned into snakes. And God told Moses, hold out your staff. So Moses holds it out and sets it down, and it became a snake, and God's miracle ate up all the false miracles. Isn't that great? I love it. What's the point? Miracles come and go, but the message is what matters. Friends, let's take a quick break right here because I have a special resource I want to get to you, and we'll be right back in just a moment.
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14: So I want you to consider this reality. Here in Mark chapter 16, the issue is not the miracles. The issue is the message. It's the miracles done in the name of Jesus Christ that exalts the gospel, that makes the message believable to those who live in a dark land. And so it works together. How about this? It's the miracle that is slave to the message. The message is always prominent. And you and I live in a world today that we have a lot of people guilty of following signs and wonders, and they'll fudge on the doctrines of the Bible. Don't do that to yourself. You'll really wind up getting eventually shipwrecked of faith, and it can very, very much injure you. So I want to make it clear, you guys, that what God does in the scriptures, he doesn't come to some moment in time where he cannot do it anymore. So if he gives gifts and if he commissions his believers to do miracles, and the Bible says that some of the gifts of the Holy Spirit given are gifts of healing, for as one example, that's a miracle. And the Bible tells us that we should pray, all of us as believers should pray for the sick, anoint them with oil, pray for them. Then we are commanded to do that. And we should do that believing that God heals, because he does. And if he doesn't choose to heal in that moment, isn't it remarkable that the Bible says that Jesus spoke to the group, or Jesus prayed for this individual or that individual, and the Bible says in that same hour, they were made whole. I find that fascinating, because some people were healed instantly when Jesus showed up, and then some people were healed in the same hour. It wasn't immediate. It happened in the same hour. Why did that happen? I don't know, and I have no explanation for that, just that the Bible said it happened. What if, like me, in my life, what if somebody said to me, I mean, they didn't say it to me, I was in a big room, and it was 1982, I believe it was 1982, it was called an afterglow at Calvary Chapel Costa Mesa. We're all waiting upon the Lord. Some people are praying out loud. Most people are just waiting, listening, praying silently. And as the Spirit of God, Holy Spirit, began to move upon the gathering, there were people who, for example, would speak in a tongue. And then the guy that was overseeing that would say that was just a tongue uttered. And so we're now going to wait for the interpretation. If God gave that tongue, according to the Bible in 1 Corinthians chapter 12 and chapter 14, God's going to give the interpretation, not the translation, very important, the interpretation. Think of it. Nobody has the gift of translation. They have the spiritual gift of interpretation. Why? Because the tongue that could be spoken could be a tongue, a language of this world, unknown to everybody in the group, or it could be an unknown language, or Paul the Apostle called it the tongues of angels, angelic communication, that manifests this language in the gift of tongues. The Bible says, wait when that happens. Once when that happens, you wait, because God will give somebody in the room the interpretation. And oh, by the way, according to the Bible, the interpretation will never be a message in tongues. Never. Forbidden in the Bible. There's no message in tongues. You want a message? That's through preaching and teaching. That's where that comes from. You want a message? That comes from a word of knowledge. It comes from a word of wisdom or a word of exhortation. But there's never a message delivered via the gift of tongues. It's always a word that glorifies the Lord and gives him praise. And that's exactly right out of the book of Acts chapter 2. Think of that. Boy, I can just hear my friends right now that are Pentecostals saying, I've never heard of such a thing in my life. It's because you haven't read your Bible. I'm dead serious, and I say it in love. So just know that the Bible says that the gifts of the prophets are subject to the prophets. Our God is a God of order. Our God is a God of conduct. And the gifts of God, when they're in use, should always glorify Christ, never cause confusion. It should never cause fear. It should actually embolden your faith and strengthen your faith. And so when these things are done, Christ is always honored and exalted, and people become, those that are observing, become more open to hearing the gospel. So I end with this. What would you rather have? Let's say, for example, let's say your dad is sick, and he's very sick, critically, deathly sick. And let's say he's 50 years old, and you're praying for your dad's healing. Okay, fine. That's good. But you also know that your dad's not a believer. Your dad's an atheist, and you're praying for his healing. Could God heal your dad, and that causes him to have faith, and he bows down to Jesus? Of course. Could you pray for your dad because you love your dad and you want him to be healed? Of course. What your dad does with the process of that healing, it's his choice. Your dad could still remain an unbeliever. Okay? Is it possible that you say, Dad, I know that you don't believe in Jesus, but I'm going to put my hands on your shoulder or your head right now, and I'm going to pray for you, Dad, and you pray for him, and he's healed in that instant or in that same hour, and he just jumps for joy and gives God glory and accepts Christ? Awesome. Awesome. Praise the Lord, right? Let me introduce to you a greater healing. What if you pray for your dad and he's not physically healed? And your dad winds up suffering so much, like my mom did, like my sister did. Oh, my sister suffered terribly for 7 years from many cancers. What about my dad? God didn't heal any of my family members that were riddled with cancer. The more they suffered, the more their personal ambition, hope in doctors, attempts to heal themselves, the more of their man-made pursuits evaporated, the more open they became to the gospel. What if I were to tell you that the greatest evangelist in my family's life, most effective, was not me preaching to my family? I did for, gosh, 15, some of them 15 years, some 20 years. No effect. Until they suffered and suffered and suffered, and they became incredibly aware of their mortality. And they wound up accepting the Lord Jesus Christ, never receiving a healing. They bowed their knee, they gave their lives to Christ, confessed their sins, their lives were changed, and died and went into glory. Which is the more important healing? The healing of an ailment or a disease, or the healing of a lost, dead soul that is redeemed for eternity in the arms of Christ, safe? If we only pursued the preaching of the gospel, the making of disciples, evangelism, for the soul of the lost individual, if we had so much zeal for their lost soul as we have zeal to see a miracle, imagine what kind of world this would be and what kind of church we would have. Because it's more important for somebody to wind up in heaven than for somebody to have their eyesight healed and they wind up going to hell. Strong words, right? All true. Listen, we're serious about our faith. Jesus is our all in all. I hope he is for you as well. Christ is coming. Are you ready to meet him? You need to give your heart to Christ right now. Jesus said, you must be born again to enter the kingdom of heaven. Are you born again? See, what does that mean? Has God brought you to a place of having a crisis of faith where you surrender in your battle with God and yield to him? He is truly King of Kings and Lord of Lords, and you invite him into your life to take control. The sooner you do that, the happier you'll be in life, the more joyful you'll be for sure, but most importantly, the more wonderful the end will be for you, because for us, the end is just the beginning with him forever. God bless you guys. Take care.
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1: 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Then at 10, it's Sunday Morning Newsmakers. We'll take a look at the week in politics. Then at 11 this morning, it's 3 hours of The Arif Halaby Show. Keep it right here on AM 870, The Answer. We're glad you're with us.
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1: All evacuation orders were lifted after a fire at a lithium battery storage unit in Laverne. Here's Daniel Martindale.
19: Temperatures inside the unburned storage unit are now stable. The unit at a Metropolitan Water District facility started overheating after a fire in an identical unit. The situation forced the evacuation of about 500 nearby homes. On Thursday, temperatures in the unburned unit reached 116 degrees. The typical operating temperature is about 70 degrees.
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20: All right, folks, quick question. Be honest with yourself. Do you remember when you were 25? When you could eat anything, sleep like a rock, wake up with energy to burn, and your body just worked? Yeah, me too. Those were the days. Then somewhere around 30, 35, 40, things started to change. Now I have a salad for lunch. I somehow gained 3 pounds. What is happening? Is anybody with me on this? I'll tell you what's happening. David James, welcome in. More importantly, we're going to tell you what you can do about it, because my guest today has been quietly helping tens of thousands of Americans reverse their aging symptoms since 2004. And his team just dropped what I personally believe is one of the biggest upgrades in supplement history. His name is John Fleming. He's the CEO and nutritionist of Nature's Technology, Inc., and he's helped develop a brand new formula with Dr. Randall West and the legendary Dr. Emmick Blair. It's called GHR Platinum 7. John, welcome to the show, man, because I've been waiting a long time to talk about this.
21: Well, Dave, I am absolutely fired up to be here. And honestly, this product has been in the making for the last 20 years. And I feel like a kid on Christmas morning right now. Yeah. Because I'm so excited to make the big announcement.
20: Well, and that is the energy we need today, John. All right, let's get into it. I mean, Nature's Technology has been at this since 2004, John, right? 20 plus years of real customer results. So what made now the right time for the biggest upgrade in your history?
21: Well, yes, Dave, the new GHR Platinum 7 now has 50 ingredients designed to reverse aging symptoms and feel 10 to 20 years younger in just a matter of weeks. Newer, stronger benefits you can feel and see at an unprecedented level. We have three improvements. Number one, and this is going to change really everything in the industry, GHR Platinum 7 is now the world's first liposomal HGH releaser. We partnered with Dr. Emmick Blair, who has a PhD in chemistry and has integrated his patented cell gate liposomal delivery technology into the formula. And what this means in plain English is that they wrap ingredients in a natural coating so that your body absorbs it up to 10 times more than regular vitamins. 10 times, Dave. So now the GHR Platinum ingredients will be hitting your body at a completely higher level.
20: So, John, people who tried HGH supplements before and thought, yeah, it's okay. Well, they were getting maybe a fraction of what they could have been getting, right?
21: You're right, a fraction, and that changes today. So number two, we didn't just upgrade the delivery, we expanded the mission entirely. We identified seven major causes of the aging process, not just one, not just the HGH decline, and we built a dedicated targeted blend to fight every single one of them. Seven blends, 50 ingredients, one formula for men, one for women. And we'll go through all seven in a minute. Each one of them is going to hit home.
20: And number three, by the way?
21: So number three, the HGH formula itself got a complete overhaul. New ingredients added, existing ingredients upgraded. The core blend is more powerful than anything we've ever put in a bottle in over 20 years. So you're getting a stronger HGH formula delivered up to 10 times more effectively, plus six additional blends fighting six other causes of the aging process simultaneously. That's why it's called GHR Platinum 7, and nothing like it has ever existed.
20: So you're talking a better formula, better absorption, fighting seven causes of aging instead of one. John, I don't know how anyone finishes a show without calling. I mean, let's get into these seven blends right now, okay?
21: Yeah, science finally is caught up with what we always believe was possible. The original GHR Platinum was laser focused on one cause of aging, which is the HGH decline, and it works beautifully. We have tens of thousands of customers, doctors taking it themselves. Some people ask their doctor if they can take it, and their doctor says, I'm taking it, so you can. But people are feeling 10 to 20 years younger consistently in just a matter of weeks. But our team, working with Dr. Randall West, Doctor of Osteopathic Medicine and former Physician of the Year for California, and Dr. Emick Blair, who has a PhD in chemistry from UC Irvine. We keep asking the same question. HGH is one piece of the puzzle. What are all the other pieces?
20: And you found seven?
21: Yeah, there's many causes of the aging process, but we found seven major causes of the aging process that we can have the biggest impact on through natural science. So HGH decline is one, but there's six more, and every single one of them is quietly accelerating how fast you age. So we built a targeted blend that fights each one. Seven blends, 50 ingredients, one specifically made for the men and one formula just for women.
20: So John, seven targeted blends to fight seven causes of aging. I love that. Would you walk us through them?
21: Absolutely. So cause of aging number one, that is HGH decline. Our first blend is the GHR Platinum 7 with the patented CellGate liposomal delivery. This is the HGH releasing powerhouse that started it all 20 years ago, but now supercharged. We have the L-arginine, L-lysine, L-glutamine, L-glycine, L-tyrosine, the key amino acids your pituitary needs as raw materials to build the HGH. Then there's the anterior pituitary and hypothalamus support, alpha-GPC, GABA, L-DOPA, colostrum, and our newest addition, chlorella, L-cysteine, coconut oil, and now liposomal quercetin from CellGate. We're keeping our core GHR Platinum formula and enhancing it with new ingredients and using nature's technology to increase that absorption rate by up to 10 times more than regular capsules.
20: And that's just cause number one of seven?
21: One of seven, you're right. But cause of aging number two is age-related cognitive decline. So our brain ages, Dave, mental sharpness goes, the memory, the focus, just all softens over time. Our Platinum Brain 7 blend fights directly with acetyl L-carnitine, CoQ10, and phosphatidylserine, three of the most clinically studied nutrients for brain health on the planet. So we want your brain firing up like it did when you were sharp, quick, and on it.
20: John, I think I need that blend by itself, honestly.
21: Yeah. Well,
20: oh, man. Hey, so you were saying cause of aging number three, stem cell exhaustion, right?
21: Yeah, absolutely. And this one gets into some seriously exciting cutting edge territory. Now, we know your stem cells are your body's repair crew. Think of them as the emergency response team. When the tissue is damaged, stem cells are called in to regenerate it. So the problem is, as we age, stem cell activity plummets. But what we're seeing is a lot of people to fix that are actually going to getting, even in other countries, stem cell injections, and it's working. They're getting completely healed with lifelong issues in just a matter of weeks. It's crazy. However, that's the synthetic route. The GHR Platinum 7 contains a natural platinum stem cell blend, which contains astragalus extract, vitamin D3, spirulina, turmeric, and stem cell aloe, ingredients that research actually shows can help produce and reactivate your body's own stem cells.
20: all natural, too, and none of that synthetic garbage. So good. Mm-hmm. And stem cell exhaustion, it's fought in a capsule, right?
21: Yeah, absolutely. And then that leads us to the cause of aging number four that we addressed, and that is telomere shortening. Now, this is one of the hottest areas in longevity science right now. Telomeres are the protective caps at the end of your DNA strands. Think of it as like the plastic tip at the end of a shoelace, protecting it from fraying.
20: Ah.
21: Every time a cell divides, those caps get shorter.
20: Okay.
21: And when they get too short, the cell can no longer replicate properly. Scientists now consider telomere length one of the most accurate predictors of our biological age. So in our GHR Platinum 7, we have a telomeres blend that fights us with phytosine and grapeseed extract, two compounds getting serious research attention for their telomeres production.
20: Ladies and gentlemen, this is David James along with John Fleming. We are talking about an amazing breakthrough and discovery, all natural. GrowYoungNow.com, GrowYoungNow.com. John Fleming joins us, and we're literally fighting aging at the DNA level with GHR Platinum, right?
21: Yeah, absolutely. And that leads us into cause of aging number five, which is the aging heart.
20: Mm.
21: Circulation slows, arteries stiffen, your cardiovascular system just doesn't hump like it used to. Our Platinum Heart 7 blend in the GHR Platinum 7 fights this with beetroot powder for nitric oxide and circulation support, vitamin K2 as MK7 for artery flexibility, and hawthorn berry, which is one of the most time-tested botanicals for heart health going back for centuries.
20: Mm.
21: And then that brings us to the cause of aging number six, which is free radical oxidation. Every single day, your body's under attack from free radicals caused by stress, pollution, processed food, medications, just breathing. So think of it as cellular rust.
20: Mm.
21: Think of it as when you bite into an apple and it starts to oxidize and change colors. You know, that's what happens to our bodies. So our Platinum Antioxidant 7 blend fights all of this with alpha lipoic acid, OPC, organic goji berries, and pomegranate, which is four of the most potent antioxidant compounds on the planet, working synergistically to neutralize those free radicals.
20: John, you're talking just now six causes of aging, six blends fighting every single one. What's the seventh?
21: Well, the cause of aging number seven, and here's where the men's and women formulas split into something very special. For men, the seventh cause is the declining testosterone. Low testosterone, it's real, it's common, and most men just quietly accept it. But our Platinum Testosterone 7 blend fights it with rhodiola roseola, tungkat ali root, Turbulus terrestris, and fenugreek extract. So men are reporting much more drive and more strength, more vitality, you know, in every sense of the word. For the women, the seventh cause is the diminishing collagen. And ladies, this one's personal because collagen loss is a silent driver between wrinkles, thinning hair, joint discomfort, and the loss of skin elasticity that ages you faster than almost anything else. So our Platinum Collagen 7 blend fights this with bamboo, horsetail, maca root, ashwagandha, and actual collagen, as well as hyaluronic acid. This blend was built specifically and lovingly for you women.
20: That's just wonderful. Seven causes of aging, seven targeted blends fighting each one. 50 ingredients total, formulated completely differently for men and women. This is not a supplement. This is like the most complete anti-aging system ever put in a capsule.
21: Mm-hmm. And that's exactly what it is. And we haven't even talked about the delivery system in detail yet, which honestly might be the biggest story of all.
20: This is really special. John, I want to ask you this. 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
20: 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It's Big Wave Dave, David James with John Fleming of GHR Platinum 7. Hey, John, let's briefly discuss why addressing HGH is so important to our daily health. Can we do that?
21: Yeah, absolutely. And Dave, I did want to mention that your free bottle is not going to be taken by anyone. I will have one for you after
20: the show. Thank you, John. Thank you very much. Yeah.
21: With all your hard work, we appreciate you. But studies show that HGH rapidly declines with age. We know this, and this is directly linked as one of the biggest causes of the aging process. But did you know that by the time you turn 60, your body may be producing 95% less HGH than you did in your 20s? And the crazy thing is, your body still has the ability to make it. The question is, are you giving it what it needs to turn the switch back off?
20: Ah, good point, John. I mean, many of us don't know that we can do that. But I have to ask the question all of us are thinking. Well, most of us anyway. HGH, isn't that what all the celebrities and pro athletes are taking? Like, isn't this the stuff that's controversial in the news right now?
21: That's a great question, Dave. And yes, there is a form of HGH therapy that's controversial, and that's the injections or HGH IV therapy. This is the synthetic HGH, human growth hormone, that gets injected directly into the body. And Dave, it works. And that's why you see 6-year-old celebrities on magazine covers all ripped out looking like they're 40 years old. And that's why athletes have risked their entire careers over the last 20 years to use it.
20: Is HGH therapy a thing of the past, or are more people taking it?
21: You know, and that's also a very important thing to ask, because it's been around for a while, but more and more people are becoming more educated and aware of how powerful restoring your youthful HGH is, and it's not going anywhere. Because of the consistent, remarkable results that thousands upon thousands of people are getting through HGH therapy and supplements and the IV drips right now, you're seeing tons of wellness IV clinics popping up all over California for NAD drips, HGH drips, peptides, etc. But regarding the HGH industry, the HGH market was valued at $6 billion in 2024, and it's projected to hit $13 billion in about 6 years. So the industry is growing because people simply love the results that they feel and see.
20: Well, with that being the case, then, why isn't everyone taking these?
21: Well, not everyone does. And there's 3 reasons why. Number one is the cost. And we're talking about anywhere from $10,000 to now $60,000 a year.
20: Good grief.
21: That's more than some people make in a year.
20: That's like a hard no for most of us.
21: Mm-hmm. Yeah, absolutely. And then number two is the side effects. You know, according to an article by Harvard Health Publishing in 2021, up to 30% of patients who take synthetic HGH injections experience serious side effects, including fluid retention, joint pain, carpal tunnel syndrome, and high blood sugar. This is common because it's unnatural. You know, you're injecting a synthetic hormone. You're overriding your body's natural regulatory system. The pituitary gland says, oh, we've got plenty and I'll stop producing. But over time, you can actually make your body worse at producing its own natural HGH. And we don't want that. And then number three, you need a prescription, a doctor supervising, regular monitoring. It's a whole medical process. And unfortunately, in this new world of peptide injections, lots of people are taking HGH injections without a doctor's supervision, which is not only dangerous, that's just really scary.
0: Yeah.
21: Now, here's where it gets exciting, because there is...

0: The growth hormone releaser, which is the GHR Platinum 7, instead of putting HGH into your body from the outside, we're giving your body the precise nutritional building blocks it needs to produce more of its own HGH naturally at the dose that your own biology determines what's right for you.
1: So you're not adding a synthetic hormone. You're actually waking up a sleeping system.
0: Yeah, and that's beautifully put. Your pituitary gland is there. It knows how much HGH to produce. It's in your whole life. What happens with age is the communication process breaks down. The hypothalamus stops sending the right signals, the amino acid building blocks become depleted, and the factory slows down. And GHR Platinum 7 restocks those raw materials and replenishes what the body loses as we age, and it improves that communication process. It's like reconnecting the phone line between the hypothalamus and the pituitary gland.
1: Nice. John Fleming joining us. Big Wave Dave, David James here. You can go to growyoungnow.com. growyoungnow.com. John, when that line gets reconnected, what happens?
0: What happens is the factory fires back up.
1: Yes.
0: And people feel it fast, you know, usually within the first 2 to 4 weeks. And the first thing people start noticing is sleep. Deep, real, dream-filled sleep that they haven't had in years. Now enter Dr. Emick Blair, who has a PhD in chemistry, over 2 decades of innovation. And what he developed is called CellGate, which is a patented liposomal delivery technology that's been backed by human clinical studies.
1: John, what is a liposome?
0: Great question, Dave. A liposome is a microscopic bubble made up of the same phospholipid material as your body's own natural cell membranes. Dr. Blair essentially wraps each nutrient inside this tiny bubble that your body recognizes as its own. It's like putting the nutrient in a disguise that gets passed and waved through security straight through your cells.
1: Ah, so instead of your digestive system chewing up the nutrient before it can work?
0: Yeah, it travels deeper. It bypasses the breakdown. It gets where it needs to go. And the result, backed by Dr. Blair's clinical studies, is the absorption is 10 times greater than conventional supplements.
1: 10 times?
0: 10 times. And let that sink in for you listeners. If you're taking a regular HGH supplement or any other supplement and you're getting, let's say, 10% absorption, CellGate technology takes that to potentially back to 100%.
1: Wow.
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11: With SRN News, I'm Michael Harrington in Washington. A GOP congresswoman who opposes the president's deportation efforts gets a wake-up call from her constituents. Correspondent Bernie Bennett fills us in.
12: Representative Maria Elvira Salazar, a Florida Republican, publicly criticized President Trump's deportation policies in a campaign ad, urging him to scale back efforts she claims are alienating Latino voters. However, her constituents, particularly Republicans and Latinos in her South Florida district, have strongly backed Trump's immigration agenda, leading to backlash and waning support for Salazar. Bernie Bennett reporting.
11: The European Union says it's ready to defend a 120 million euro fine issued to social media platform X. This comes after the U.S. government supports Elon Musk's legal effort to dismiss the case. The EU fined X for breaching digital regulations. This is SRN News.
13: Foundations of Freedom, a look at America's founding principles and the leaders who shaped our nation.
14: You know, Ronald Reagan believed self-government required something that government could never replace, responsibility in the hands of the people. In his 1981 inaugural address, Reagan warned against the idea that America had become too complicated to be governed by its citizens. Reagan asked, "If no one among us is capable of governing himself, then who among us has the capacity to govern someone else?" For Reagan, limited government was not about having no government. It was about remembering where responsibility begins, with individuals, families, communities, and the people themselves. Because when government assumes every responsibility, citizens gradually surrender their own. Self-government asks more of us than dependence ever will. And freedom requires a people willing to govern themselves before asking government to do it for them.
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0: Phillips. And folks, we have people standing by live right now at the Reagan Gold Group who are sponsoring this very show, my wonderful friends at the Reagan Gold Group. And they are standing by at the number 1-800-702-2212. Again, that's 1-800-702-2212 to answer all your questions and all your inquiries about gold and silver. And they're there to have a wonderful, amazing conversation with you. Folks, I am fired up today. I'm fired up for a few reasons. One, I have an amazing show to unpack with you. And number two, I had a cup of coffee this morning that could jumpstart a freaking lawnmower. And if this hour had any more energy, I would probably have to declare it on my taxes. The only thing that could get me more excited than this show is dinner at Donald Trump's house. I would have the time of my life. And until that invite hits the phone, luckily, you've got me. You've got me here right with you. Also, another thing I wanted to tell you folks about, because I've been waiting to tell you about it, is that I, your favorite host, got the new iPhone. I finally got the new iPhone, and I got it in burgundy, in the new color. I don't know if any of you folks got it in burgundy, but to me, it looks like a senator's car and a piece of candy at the same time. I absolutely love it, and you folks at home know that I love my gadgets. I've spent more time this week picking out a wallpaper than any grown man should admit to, but I don't mind because you folks are my friends, and I'll tell you that. But I've been picking out wallpapers, and I absolutely love this thing. But anyways, that is enough about my toys. Let's get into it. But before we get into it, I'm going to say it one more time. I want to make sure you have a pen and a paper in front of you, because my friends at the Reagan Gold Group are standing by right now. As I mentioned before, that number is 1-800-702-2212. Again, it's 1-800-702-2212. Or you can go to ownrealgold.com. You can take my personalized gold quiz, and somebody will give you a call back in a few minutes. That gold quiz is only a few questions, so don't let it be too daunting or anything like that. All right, folks. Now let me talk to you the way I would talk if we were sitting at my dinner table. Now you go to the grocery store now, and it doesn't feel like the same country. You grab milk, bread, a little bit of meat maybe, the kind of trip that used to be absolutely nothing. And at the register, the total looks like a freaking car payment. You look at the cashier like they typed in an extra zero, but they didn't. That's just what money buys now. Then you go home, you turn on the news, and some fellow in a nice suit tells you that everything is under control. You just paid $20 for what used to be $8, but sure, everything is fine, absolutely. You're not crazy. You're just old enough to remember when a grocery run didn't require a freaking pep talk. That's a gift, and most of Washington doesn't have it. That's why I'm on this microphone right now, not to scare you, but to tell you what's happening to the money you worked for. And why gold and silver are how a lot of people are finally putting insurance on it. So again, folks, that number, 1-800-702-2212. The folks at Reagan are standing by live right now to field your phone calls and get on the phone and talk to you and answer all of your questions. Or you can also go to ownrealgold.com. Now, let me tell you something I say on this show a lot because it still fits. And folks, I want you to stay with me here, and I really want you to pay attention, because to me, this is something I say a lot. It's something that's very simple, but, you know, it's something that I think helps a lot of folks understand the points that I'm trying to get across. Now, you insure your car, you insure your house, and you keep life insurance because you love somebody, right? You love someone, so you keep life insurance to make sure that they, God forbid, that they're protected. You'll pay every year so one bad afternoon doesn't wipe the entire family out. Now, I want you to look at the money that you spent 40 years or more, maybe, saving. There's no insurance on that. It's sitting in a 401k, a TSP if you served, an IRA from a job you left years ago, maybe stocks, maybe bonds, basically promises from Washington hoping that you don't ask questions. That savings is the house. That savings is the car. That savings is the life. And a lot of good people left it unprotected because somebody on TV said the stock market is for the long run and they didn't want to be the rude one at dinner. Gold and silver are not a lottery ticket. They're insurance on the money. That's the whole idea. You don't buy insurance on the house because you want the house to burn down. You buy it so you can sleep well at night. When the stock market gets loud, the metal still sits there. When Washington borrows another mountain of money, and God knows they probably will, the metal still sits there. When the Fed raises rates again, and God bless President Trump, because right now he's fighting for us. He wants those rates to be at 1%. But the Fed goes the other way, and they don't listen to him. The metal still sits there. And that is my point. They can change the rules overnight, but gold and silver don't change. So, folks, the folks at Reagan are standing by it live right now. Give them a call. Don't wait on it. 1-800-702-2212. Again, that's 1-800-702-2212. Or you can go to ownrealgold.com and take your friend Walt's personalized gold quiz, and somebody will call you right back. Now, folks, I want to read you a few things that didn't come from me, but they're hot off the press. And that's how we stay honest on this show. So Reuters reported that central banks, which are the banks that run countries, bought 289 tons of gold in one quarter. That's more than five times the quarter before. Deutsche Bank ran the numbers and called it about $45 billion of buying. In the same Reuters report, the World Gold Council asked those banks if they plan to buy more gold in the next year. A record 45% of them said yes. 45% of them said that they were going to continue to buy gold. So almost half the people who actually print the money said they're going to buy more gold. Think about that. I'm going to say that again right now. Almost half the people who print the money said they're going to buy more gold, folks. That's not Walt guessing. That's them putting it in a vault. And I just realized that rhymes, Walt and vault. Maybe I should start calling myself Walt the Vault. What do you guys think about that? That's a great nickname. I like that. Walt the Vault. Folks, JP Morgan, private bank, put out a note in September. They said they still like gold for the long haul. They lifted their target to $6,300 an ounce. And they said this recent dip that we're having may be a chance for people to think long term. Long term, that is you. That's not a kid staring at a phone all day. That's a parent, that's a grandparent who still thinks in years. Now let's get to Jim Rickards. And Jim Rickards is one of my favorites. You've heard him on the show before. I've quoted him on this show before. I think I quoted him last week on the show. He said gold can go to 10,000. And our wonderful president, Donald J. Trump, shared that. Not only did he share it, he shared it two different times. Now, I'm not promising you a number after church. Right? I'm not promising you a number after church. I'm telling you, the serious people are not arguing about whether gold belongs in a life. They're arguing about how high it's going to go. That's the real world. That's why the phone exists. So folks, pick up that phone and call my friends at the Reagan Gold Group. That number is 1-800-702-2212. The folks over there are standing by live right now. You don't have to be afraid to call. They're going to answer every single question that you have. You don't have to know everything about metals. That's okay, too. That is what they are there for. So, again, that's 1-800-702-2212. Or you can go take my personalized gold quiz and go to ownrealgold.com. So let's get into something else. Why would you call, right? Why would you call? Because the other plan is hoping, right? The other plan is hoping. And hope is not a retirement strategy. Hope is waiting for Washington to start acting like your grandfather did. That's not happening. We know that. Hoping they stop borrowing, which they didn't. They sold another mountain of new bonds last week, tens of billions more. Same habit, just a new date on the envelope, folks. Hoping the Fed starts treating a person on a fixed income like an actual person. You know what they did? They raised rates for the first time in 3 years. They raised rates when we're $40 trillion in debt. Think about that. Hoping next year's grocery trip looks like last year's. I mean, you folks have already seen how that story ends. Gold and silver will not fix Congress. They won't. They don't make the Fed more polite. They don't do that either. But what they do is they give you a piece of your savings that doesn't live and die on their next meeting that they're having. That's what it does. Your folks understood a coin. They can't print a coin. Gold can't be printed. Silver can't be printed. And we can't forget that. So, folks, that's why I'm always saying it's super important. Write that number down. 1-800-702-2212 and make that call. Don't be nervous about it. Pick up the phone. You don't want to spend another week waiting. Picking up that phone could be the best call that you ever make. It definitely won't be the worst call you ever make. I can guarantee you that. I can guarantee you that because the people at Reagan are some of the best people that I have had the pleasure of knowing. Some of the best people that there are. So regardless of whether you're ready today to move into gold and silver or whether you're not, no matter what, you're going to end up having a wonderful call with the folks over at Reagan. So again, folks, 1-800-702-2212, or you can go to ownrealgold.com. You fill out a few questions and somebody from Reagan will give you a call back right after, maybe 2-3 minutes, and you're going to hear that phone ringing. Now, folks, let me tell you about something that I call the backwards brain because I see it every week and it still makes me laugh so I don't have to end up crying about it. But it's something I've mentioned before, folks, but people will fight in a parking lot over $300 off of a television on Black Friday, right? I've said this a bunch of times. People will fight over a television that's $300 off, literally punching each other in a parking lot. Elbows. A grown man will camp out for a toaster like it's a concert. I mean, think about that. You folks have seen it, those crazy lines on Black Friday outside of department stores. I stay away from that like the plague. But then silver gets cheaper. Gold pulls back after a loud week. And those same people fold their arms and say, I want to wait for the price to go back up. I want to wait for the price to go back up. You buy the TV when it's cheap, but you want the metal when it's already gone up? That is what is backwards. That's like waiting to buy a fire extinguisher after the kitchen's already on fire. That is not about bragging at the diner. This is about having something real when the dollars in the account don't buy what they used to. If you wait for the perfect morning, you miss the chance, folks. There is no such thing as the perfect morning. I've watched nice people do it. Nice doesn't pay the grocery bill. Nice doesn't pay the grocery bill. The banks buying gold are not waiting for a feeling. They're buying. Do what they do in the size that fits your life. I'm not saying to go out there and spend $1 billion. I'm sure a lot of you don't have $1 billion. I know for sure I don't have $1 billion. But you don't need their vault. You just need a piece. So folks, again, that number, 1-800-702-2212. The good folks at Reagan are standing by right now live to take your calls. Now folks, I want to talk to you for a second about something different. And this is the part a lot of you have been waiting for. How do you get into gold and silver without writing a giant check while you're just sitting at home at the kitchen table, right? Maybe you're not ready to write a giant check. And here it is, plain and simple. If you have a 401k from a job that you left, a TSP if you work for Uncle Sam or you served, or if you have an IRA that's been sitting in mutual funds with names you can't even pronounce, that is the money that you can possibly move. When it's done as a direct rollover into a gold-backed IRA, you're not cashing out and getting a tax surprise. You're changing what sits inside the account. It's the same retirement account, just a different thing in the box. The stocks and bonds come out, the gold and silver go in. It's really that simple, and I think a lot of people get really confused that this is like a crazy whole thing, like it's the Matrix movie or something like that with computers everywhere and a million phone calls to make and all that. But what I just described, it's really that simple. The stocks and bonds come out and the gold and silver go in. Done the right way, you're moving money from one retirement account to another. You're not taking withdrawal. Done the wrong way, you get a letter from the IRS and you never forgive the radio, but I'm not going to ever let that happen. That's why the folks at Reagan Gold Group are our experts, and that's why they do this right every single time. That's why you don't try to figure this out on the computer by yourself. That is why you pick up the phone. You tell the person what you've got, whether it's a 401k, a TSP, an IRA, or even cash. People move cash over all the time. And then they tell you what can roll in plain English, no tricks. So that way you know what's going on. You understand that maybe before that call, you thought you had no options and you get off that call and you realize you might have two options or five options or eight options or whatever it may be. And listen, some of you only move a piece and that's fine. That's smart even. Insurance is not the whole house. Insurance is the policy on the house. You don't cover every chair. You cover the thing that you can't replace. So folks, let me leave you with this. Plain as day, plain as I can say it, right? Because we only have a few minutes left. And then I have Carl coming on after the break. And we're going to talk about all this stuff again in plain English and go over a few things that I haven't said. But you insure the car, you insure the house, and you insure the life. Insure the money that you worked for. Gold and silver in an IRA is how a lot of folks on this show finally do it. Moving things over to gold and silver is a decision only you can make. But the only thing that I can tell you, and I'm a man that looks at the facts, I'm a man that looks at history. Gold and silver have been around for over 5,000 years. They've both been around over 5,000 years. Some people might say that they're God's money. Some people might say gold and silver are God's money. Gold and silver have never gone to zero. They've never gone to zero before. All paper currencies in history have failed. All paper currencies in history have failed. Right now, we're living in a world where there's a lot of uncertainty, folks. There's a lot of uncertainty. And I'm not saying this to make things worse. I'm not saying this to scare you or anything like that, but you can see it plain as day the same way that I can. The grocery bills are higher. The gas bills are higher. The wars are waging. The debt. Is over $40 trillion. I say it all the time, but that number is astronomical. It's astronomical. If I had a friend that owed me $40,000, I don't think I would put that much faith in him, right? and he was let's say he wasn't getting into wars because he's only one person, but let's say he was getting into fights all the time. I wouldn't put that much faith in him, right? Because I'd want to put my faith into something that was had some solidarity behind it, you know, something that I could rely on. I wouldn't feel that I could rely on somebody in a business decision that was $40,000 in debt. Now, I'm not saying that the world is ending tomorrow. I'm not saying that the United States of America is blowing up. I sure hope not, because my wife would be really upset, and so would I, because I wouldn't even be able to use that brand new iPhone I told you about earlier. But what I am saying is that putting part of your retirement into gold and silver is putting something into something that you don't always have to worry about. And I say that because of the statement that I just made, that gold and silver have been around for over 5,000 years. Over 5,000 years. They've been here through every empire. They've been here through every collapse. They've been here through every tragedy. They've been here through every war. They've been here through every up. They've been here through every down. They've been here through the stock market crash. They've been here through the Great Depression. They've been here through the 2008 collapse. They've been here. They've always been here. And to me, that is the kind of thing that helps somebody sleep well at night, is having something that you know will always be there. I know for a fact that my best friend in the entire world, God bless him, his name is John, he's been there for me my entire life. He's always there for me. If things go crazy, if the world went upside down tomorrow, that's the phone call that I'm going to make, because I know I can count on it. So folks, the thought that I want to leave you with is pick up that phone, call the folks at Reagan Gold Group, find out what your options are, and see what you can do. See what you can do. If you don't make the move today, that's okay too. That's okay. That's okay. But at least see what's going on. Get the information that you need. That's the important thing, getting that information. Information is power. Now, folks, I want you to stick around, because after these messages, I've got Carl with me from Reagan itself. And he answers the phones. He's on with all of you, and he's going to tell you what people are actually asking and how this looks from their side. So don't touch that dial. We'll be back right after this break.
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0: And welcome back to The Gold Show, folks. If you just joined us, you are on The Gold Show. I am Walt Phillips, your favorite host. And folks, I think I gave myself a nickname in the last segment, and I'm keeping it, and it's Walt the Vault. It just came out. If I'm going to sit here and talk about gold, I might as well sound like being next to one. I might sound like I should be a vault. I should be a vault. I don't even know what I'm saying right now, but I just love Walt the Vault. I love Walt the Vault, so that's what I'm going to be. And before I bring Carl in, because as you folks know, I always bring Carl into segment two, I want you to write this number down again. The same number as last time. You're going to hear it a few more times this hour. When we pause, I want that number in your hand, and it is 1-800-702-2212. Again, folks, that's 1-800-702-2212. Or you can take my personalized gold quiz at ownrealgold.com. Now, folks, Carl is sitting with me right now. He is the top precious metals man at the Reagan Gold Group. He has sold over $500 million in gold and silver. And if anybody on the show knows what people say when they pick up the phone, it's him. I'm not saying I don't know what I'm saying, but Carl is an absolute expert. Carl, welcome back, my friend.
13: Walt, thanks so much for having me as always. It's always a pleasure.
0: Absolutely, Carl. Absolutely. Carl, listen, I just spent a whole segment talking to these folks at home about the grocery store, about insurance on the car, and about putting some protection on the money that they've already saved. Now I want to hear it from your side. When that phone is actually ringing, and I know it's been ringing off the hook, what are people actually asking you, Carl?
13: Well, I mean, there's a lot of things that they're asking me. I mean, really, the main thing is I've been hearing a lot. Is it too late? And they're asking you if this is even for them, you know?
0: Right.
13: Most of these people who, you know, call in are trying to get rich. You know, they're in their 60s, 70s, 80s. They've saved. You know, they did what they were told. They, you know, did what they thought was right. They look at their 401ks, their IRAs, and now they just feel like those aren't safe anymore.
0: Right.
13: You know, and these folks don't want a speech about the markets. They want to know if they could, you know, take a piece of what they already have put into the markets and now put it into gold and silver and something that, you know, they can understand. They want a physical asset not paper assets anymore. They want something of real value. I mean, I hear it continuously from folks. They want to have something real, and that's really what it comes down to.
0: Now, folks, listen, if that makes sense to you and you're hearing it from the man himself, don't hesitate to call that number, that 1-800-702-2212. You can actually speak to Carl, who's with me right now. If Carl's busy, I say it every week, he has a giant team that works with him. Somebody will get the message over to him, and you can speak to the man himself. He will walk you through any questions that you have and help you make the best decision possible for you and your family. So once again, that number is 1-800-702-2212, or you can take my personalized gold quiz at ownrealgold.com. Now, Carl, in the first segment, I brought up Jim Rickards, and he said that gold could go to $10,000, and President Trump shared it. I don't want to promise anybody a number, but when a caller mentions that, what would you tell them?
13: Well, I mean, really, the first thing I tell them is, you know, you want to protect what you already work for.
0: Right.
13: And, you know, I tell these folks not to buy gold because of a number they heard on the radio. You know, listen, Rickards is a smart man. You know, the president sharing his gold, you know, forecasts, you know, not because of some secret sauce or something that people don't know. It's something that has some validity to it and, you know, data behind it, you know?
0: Right.
13: Really, what I care about is why they should own some. I mean, that's really what people are, what makes me tick is that, you know, Reuters reported that the banks that run the other countries have bought 289 tons of gold in one quarter.
0: Yep. I just mentioned that before the break, Carl.
13: Yeah. I mean, that's 289 tons just in one quarter. You know, the World Gold Council, they have these, ask, you know, those banks if they plan to buy more next year, and over half of them said yes. I mean, that's data, folks. That's telling you what's going on. And these are from people that control the markets. I mean, unfortunately, folks like you and I, we're just regular people. You know, these are the people who print the money and they're buying gold.
0: Right.
13: That's why you should want to have some of this in your retirement. You know, it's because of who's buying it, not what it could do for you. Sure, gold's done really well throughout the years. Silver's done very well throughout the years. But the main thing is simple. You know, when you're watching these big institutions do what they're doing and buy, you know, metals the way that they're buying and making the decisions that they're making, you know, they're telling you what's coming down the pipe and everybody better get ready.
0: Yep. Yeah, Carl. And also, I mean, let's keep it simple here, man. The Fed raised rates, right? About a week ago, they raised rates, and it was the first time in 3 years that they did so. And President Trump right now is in a fight. He's in the fight of his life because he got really upset. And I mentioned this before the break, but he is fighting. He wants these rates to be at 1%. He wants them to be at 1%. And the fact that we are over $40 trillion in debt and the rates went the other way, like, what does that even mean to somebody who's on a fixed income? Like, what does that mean to somebody who's living on Social Security? You know what I'm saying? It's almost, I don't want to use the word criminal, but I will say, Carl, I was shocked. I was shocked that they could raise rates and actually make things more expensive for people at home. And that's always the point that I drive home about gold and silver is that you can't raise rates on gold and silver because they don't have any rates. Gold and silver are just gold and silver. Sure, they fluctuate. Yeah. No, go ahead, Carl.
13: Listen, this is what it means. It means the people running the money and the people running the government are not on the same page. I mean, that's what it means. You know, when rates go up, life gets more expensive for people on a fixed income. That's the part that matters. You know, groceries, you know, payments on cars and houses and, you know, stuff like that. I mean, the cost of getting through just the month. I mean, it's one of those things that, you know, it's difficult for a lot of folks right now. You know, gold and silver is not going to fix Washington. I mean, everybody knows that, but, you know, why not just give yourself something that it's, been there for thousands of years and, you know, put a piece of your savings into something that's not in this stock market that's been going up and down and up and down. I mean, you know, the phone here, it just rings so much with people saying, hey, I don't want to be on the roller coaster anymore. I just want to be able to protect myself. I want to make sure I'm in a position where if I want to retire or if, God forbid, something happens, I know I'm covered. I know that I did the right things when I busted my, you know, butt all these years and worked so hard and made all the decisions I thought were right. And, you know, we're finding out now that a lot of these folks that did that, and unfortunately, they don't have enough to retire on. And it's sad.
0: Yep. Yeah, Carl. I mean, listen, facts. Everything you're saying is fact. And it's the reason that I do this show. I do this show not because I like to hear myself talk on the radio. I do this show because I genuinely care about the people that are listening to the show every week. You know, I'm very close with my own family. I am very close with the senior community. And unfortunately, you know, the seniors in this country, they helped build it, but they're also the ones that are at the most exposure. They have the most exposure when things are going on in the economy. It's not like they can just go out there tomorrow as if they were 30 and say, oh, you know, there's problems going on. We're living in a bad economy right now. Let me just switch my career. Let me go out there and restart and go ahead and go try to make millions of dollars and do this. Or let me open up another business. Or let me start another farm. Or let me plant a new crop. They're retired for a reason. You know, they might have certain health issues. They might not be as mobile as they used to be. And, you know, the people that are
13: forced into retirement. I mean, I talk 100% all the time that they just push, you know, folks that still wanted to continue their careers. They like what they did. They liked who they work with, and they got forced out of work. I mean, that's not right.
0: Right. 100%. And folks, listen, when I'm talking about this, this is why I'm always saying at home, pick up the phone, call that number, the 1-800-702-2212. Speak to Carl, speak to his team, find out what your options are. Because like I said earlier in the show, this is about protecting what you worked so hard for. This is not about being in a position where you have to live or die by what decisions they're making in Washington, by how the meeting came out, by what one man decides to do as far as the rates in this country that's going to directly affect how much money you have to spend at gas on the pump, how much money you have to spend at the grocery store to feed your family. Don't leave it up to them. Put part of your money into gold and silver. I said in the first part of the show, you don't want to put everything in everything. You don't want to put all your eggs in one basket, but diversifying is something that will help everyone. It's something that I personally say without giving any financial advice, because I'll never do something like that. But I personally think that diversifying is the best option for anyone with anything, whether it be money or whether it be
13: common sense,
0: hobbies, whatever it is, you know, have a little, try to have all of one thing, but try to have a little bit of a lot of things. And gold and silver is something that can definitely help protect what you've worked for. So again, folks, that number, 1-800-702-2212, or you can go to my own personal gold quiz at ownrealgold.com. You fill out a few simple questions and someone from the Reagan Gold Group will give you a call back in just a few minutes. Now, folks, Carl, this is the question that I hear the most, right? This is the question I hear the most, and I like the idea of it. I don't have a pile of cash on the table. I had got a 401k from a job I left, or a TSP, or an old IRA. So how does that work, Carl? Because I explained it in the simplest way that I could before the break, but you're the one on the phones actually doing the mechanics with people, right? So, you know, is this process hard, or
13: it's simpler than people think. I mean, I know a lot of people think this is the hard part or the scary part. It's not. I mean, all we're doing is doing a direct rollover into a gold-backed IRA. You're not cashing out of your account. You're not taking withdrawal. It's not going to trigger a 1099. All you're doing is moving money from one retirement account to another. Essentially, the stocks and bonds come out. The gold and silver go in. Same type of account, different thing inside. It's that simple, you know, and you know, all you do is simply tell us what you have. Is it a 401k, a TSP, IRA, cash to invest. And then we assist in plain English of what you can or cannot do and assist with their process. You know, I always tell people we hold your hand through the process and we take care of the heavy lifting, and we really do. You know, I mean, one thing though, I will say, because I do get folks that call in and it's a huge mistake. They try and do this by themselves alone at their computer, end up, you know, accidentally taking money out. And then, you know, next year you get a letter, you know, from the tax man, and you're mad at everybody, you know, because now you
0: including got, me. They're gonna want to take my head off. You know, I'm just establishing my nickname, Carl.
13: Correct, including Walt the Vault. I mean, that's for sure. You know, really the right way to do this is give us a call. It doesn't cost you anything for us to help you with the process. I mean, that's all part of what we do. We'll walk you through it, hold your hand through it. You know, most people aren't just sitting there writing a huge check. You know, they're just moving money from one account to another.
0: And Carl, they don't have to move all of it, right? They don't have to. You never tell people to move everything.
13: No, they shouldn't. That should, if that's what scares them, no, move a piece. You know, you don't buy insurance on every chair in the house. You protect the whole thing you can't replace.
0: So, folks, listen, if what you're hearing right now, I hope what you're hearing kind of takes some of the scariness away from it, because it really is that easy of a process. So, folks, pick up that phone. That number, once again, 1-800-702-2212. I'm going to say it twice because twice is nice. 1-800-702-2212, or you can take my personalized gold quiz at ownrealgold.com. Pick up that phone, folks. If you've been listening for 2 weeks, 3 weeks, a month, 2 months, however long it's been, some of the people over at Reagan tell me that when they get the initial call and people say, hey, I've been listening to Walt and Carl for 2 months already, and they're calling in for the first time. So if that's you and you're listening right now and you've been listening week in and week out and you've been enjoying the show, call in. Call in. And then after you call in, keep listening to the show. Keep listening. Keep hearing. Keep getting the information that you need, because I'm going to keep dropping it here every single week. Now, Carl, I talked earlier about people who will fight. And you and I have talked about this a bunch, Carl. We've talked about this a million times, but I love saying it because, you know, we talk about Black Friday, about people who fight over a cheap television, and then they freeze when gold and silver pull back. And obviously you're hearing that on the phone, right? You'll have a morning, I'm sure, Carl, where, you know, you'll wake up and maybe, you know, some announcement from the Fed came up and gold and silver are down and you're on the phone with someone. They're like,
13: I hear it every week, multiple times a week. You know, I mean, I hear people say all the time, I should have called last year. I'll wait till it goes down a little more. I'll wait till it goes up a little more, you know, and I always tell people, listen, nobody can time the market. Nobody has a crystal ball. If you do have a crystal ball, please, please call us at Reagan Gold. Ask for me and tell me where you got that crystal ball.
0: Yeah, I want to know too.
13: I'd love to have my own, because I don't know what's going to happen later on today or this week or next week or next month. I mean, you know, we could just look at the data. We could look at the trends. We could look at what's going on out there. But I mean, you know, the reality of it is what you have to do is do something to protect yourself, you know, and the fact that when people are waiting for metals to go up, I mean, that's backwards. You buy the TV when it's on sale, then why wouldn't you want to get gold only after the price has gone up? You know, I tell them, like I tell my own dad, you're not trying to look smart. You're trying to own something real. You know, the banks are buying gold, not waiting for you to feel ready. I mean, they're buying. You can buy a piece and go live your life. Waiting for the perfect morning is how people miss out. I mean, it's that simple.
0: Yeah, 100%. And you know, at the end of the day, Carl, it's like, you know, like you hit it on the head before about your dad. But, you know, let's say your parents really did call you tonight. What would you tell them?
13: I tell them I love them. No, then I tell them not to leave every dollar they, you know, have earned in one place. Put some in gold and silver in an IRA. You know, if the paperwork feels confusing, that's what we're here for. Doesn't need to be. I mean, let us handle it. I mean, it's, you know, it's simple. It's straightforward. You know, they don't need to become traders. You know, they don't need to be, you know, gold experts. I mean, you know, all you're doing is putting yourself into something safer. I mean, I always tell folks it's a very simple, boring, conservative, safe haven investment. If it goes up, you made money. If it goes down, you lost money. It's pretty simple and straightforward. Don't make it bigger than what it is.
0: And that's the whole job, right, Carl?
13: That's the whole job for sure.
0: So, folks, listen, if you're hearing this, because Carl's making a whole lot of sense to me. pick up that phone, that number, I know you're going to get tired of listening to me say it, but I'm going to keep saying it anyway. Walt the Vault's going to keep saying it. 1-800-702-2212. Again, that's 1-800-702-2212. Or you can go take my personalized gold quiz at ownrealgold.com. It's only a few questions, and somebody will call you back within a few minutes. Make this be the week that you pick up the phone and call. Even if you're not ready to do anything, call. Ask the questions. Say that Walt told you to ask the questions. Now, Carl, last one, right? Somebody is listening right now, and they have the phone in their hand, and they're nervous, and they might be shaking, and they might be sweating, and they might be like, oh, my God. What would you say to them when they call in? Like, if they're afraid to call in, right? What do they say when they first call in? Let's, like, make this really simple for them. What should they say?
13: Say their name and say hello. A simple, yeah. A simple greeting's always nice, you know?
0: Yeah.
13: Say you heard Walt. Say you heard me, you know? Tell us what you have and what, you know, so we can give you the right information, you know? We don't need a speech. We don't need you to, you know, tell us everything. Just know what you want to protect, and, you know, then we'll be able to tell you what options are available to you, you know? And if you don't have any options, not a problem. You know, we'll still get you some information, and when things change, we can help, you know, help you at that point in time, you know? I'm not here to sit here to, you know, tell somebody, you know, to do the wrong thing. I mean, that's not my style. I'm here, you know, to help people who already know what they have and what they want to protect and why they want to protect it. I mean, it's, you worked hard for all these years and all this money that you saved. Why do you want to give it back or lose it or have to wait to get it back again? You know, I mean, unfortunately, markets change, markets swing. There's no reason for you to have to take a hit on your portfolio. If you're properly diversified, you can make sure you're nice and balanced out no matter what happens.
0: Right. And Carl, listen, I mean, I want to just say thank you to you, because over $500 million later, you still talk and you still sound like a regular person. And I think that's what the folks at home appreciate so much about you, is that you're so clear with these answers. You are able to kind of normalize this entire process. And I know for a fact that when people hear your voice on the other end, and they might be a little scared, they might be a little confused about this process, you know, as they should be with their finances, right? Finances are, I always say, yeah, finance and romance, the two biggest things that makes people nervous, finance and romance. But, you know, at the end of the day, having you there as that voice is a huge thing. And that's why it's amazing and a privilege to be able to have you on this show week in and week out, Carl.
13: Well, I mean, listen, first of all, I love what I do, and being able to help folks and answer questions and make things simple for people. That's what it's all about. I mean, there's no, I'm just a regular person. This is what I happen to do for a living. So please don't hesitate to call. Pick up the phone. Don't wait. I mean, especially now with what's going on and, you know, geopolitically and in this country and with, you know, the Fed, et cetera. I mean, now is the time. And, you know, Walt the Vault, I like the new nickname. Thanks so much for having me.
0: Absolutely, Carl. Well, folks, listen, that was Carl from Reagan. He does answer the phone as well. He's not bionic. He's not Superman. He does answer the phone as well. I talk on radio, and that's what the show is. You already insure the car. You already insure the house and the life. Insure the money that you

0: Folks, I'm going to say this for the first time ever. So if you're drinking a cup of coffee or you're driving a car, make sure that you're safe right now, because I don't want anybody getting into an accident or having a slip and fall or anything like this. But this is my first time saying this, so I want you folks to listen. I'm going to end the show perfectly with this. Ready? I am Walt the Vault Phillips. And folks, thank you so much for listening today. We'll see you next time. And bye-bye for now.
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4: You know, Ronald Reagan believed self-government required something that government could never replace, responsibility in the hands of the people. 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Reagan asked, "If no one among us is capable of governing himself, then who among us has the capacity to govern someone else?" For Reagan, limited government was not about having no government. It was about remembering where responsibility begins, with individuals, families, communities, and the people themselves. 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
6: With SRN News, I'm Michael Harrington in Washington. A GOP congresswoman who opposes the president's deportation efforts gets a wake-up call from her constituents. Correspondent Bernie Bennett fills us in.
7: Representative Maria Elvira Salazar, a Florida Republican, publicly criticized President Trump's deportation policies in a campaign ad, urging him to scale back efforts she claims are alienating Latino voters. However, her constituents, particularly Republicans and Latinos in her South Florida district, have strongly backed Trump's immigration agenda, leading to backlash and waning support for Salazar. Bernie Bennett reporting.
6: The European Union says it's ready to defend a 120 million euro fine issued to social media platform X. This comes after the U.S. government supports Elon Musk's legal effort to dismiss the case. The EU fined X for breaching digital regulations. This is SRN News.
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0: Walt Phillips. And folks, we have people standing by live right now at the Reagan Gold Group who are sponsoring this very show. My wonderful friends at the Reagan Gold Group. And they are standing by at the number 1-800-702-2212. Again, that's 1-800-702-2212 to answer all your questions and all your inquiries about gold and silver. And they're there to have a wonderful, amazing conversation with you. Folks, I am fired up today. I'm fired up for a few reasons. One, I have an amazing show to unpack with you. And number two, I had a cup of coffee this morning that could jumpstart a freaking lawnmower. And if this hour had any more energy, I would probably have to declare it on my taxes. The only thing that could get me more excited than this show is dinner at Donald Trump's house. I would have the time of my life. And until that invite hits the phone, luckily, you've got me. You've got me here right with you. Also, another thing I wanted to tell you folks about, because I've been waiting to tell you about it, is that I, your favorite host, got the new iPhone. I finally got the new iPhone, and I got it in burgundy, in the new color. I don't know if any of you folks got it in burgundy, but to me, it looks like a senator's car and a piece of candy at the same time. I absolutely love it, and you folks at home know that I love my gadgets. I've spent more time this week picking out a wallpaper than any grown man should admit to, but I don't mind because you folks are my friends, and I'll tell you that. But I've been picking out wallpapers, and I absolutely love this thing. But anyways, that is enough about my toys. Let's get into it. But before we get into it, I'm going to say it one more time. I want to make sure you have a pen and a paper in front of you because my friends at the Reagan Gold Group are standing by right now. As I mentioned before, that number is 1-800-702-2212. Again, it's 1-800-702-2212. Or you can go to ownrealgold.com. You can take my personalized gold quiz. And somebody will give you a call back in a few minutes. That gold quiz is only a few questions. So don't let it be too daunting or anything like that. All right, folks. Now let me talk to you the way I would talk if we were sitting at my dinner table. Now you go to the grocery store now and it doesn't feel like the same country. You grab milk, bread, a little bit of meat maybe, the kind of trip that used to be absolutely nothing. And at the register, the total looks like a freaking car payment. You look at the cashier like they typed in an extra zero, but they didn't. That's just what money buys now. Then you go home, you turn on the news, and some fellow in a nice suit tells you that everything is under control. You just paid $20 for what used to be $8, but sure, everything is fine. Absolutely. You're not crazy. You're just old enough to remember when a grocery run didn't require a freaking pep talk. That's a gift, and most of Washington doesn't have it. That's why I'm on this microphone right now, not to scare you, but to tell you what's happening to the money you worked for, and why gold and silver are how a lot of people are finally putting insurance on it. So again, folks, that number, 1-800-702-2212, the folks at Reagan are standing by live right now to field your phone calls and get on the phone and talk to you and answer all of your questions, or you can also go to ownrealgold.com. Now, let me tell you something I say on this show a lot because it still fits. And folks, I want you to stay with me here and I really want you to pay attention because to me, this is something I say a lot. It's something that's very simple, but you know, it's something that I think helps a lot of folks understand the points that I'm trying to get across. Now, you insure your car, you insure your house, and you keep life insurance because you love somebody, right? You love someone, so you keep life insurance to make sure that they, God forbid, that they're protected. You'll pay every year so one bad afternoon doesn't wipe the entire family out. Now, I want you to look at the money that you spent 40 years or more, maybe, saving. There's no insurance on that. It's sitting in a 401k, a TSP if you served, an IRA from a job you left years ago, maybe stocks, maybe bonds, basically promises from Washington hoping that you don't ask questions. That savings is the house. That savings is the car. That savings is the life. And a lot of good people left it unprotected because somebody on TV said the stock market is for the long run, and they didn't want to be the rude one at dinner. Gold and silver are not a lottery ticket. They're insurance on the money. That's the whole idea. You don't buy insurance on the house because you want the house to burn down. You buy it so you can sleep well at night. When the stock market gets loud, the metal still sits there. When Washington borrows another mountain of money, and God knows they probably will, the metal still sits there. When the Fed raises rates again, and God bless President Trump, because right now he's fighting for us. He wants those rates to be at 1%. But the Fed goes the other way, and they don't listen to him. The metal still sits there. And that is my point. They can change the rules overnight, but gold and silver don't change. So, folks, the folks at Reagan are standing by it live right now. Give them a call. 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Again, that's 1-800-702-2212. Or you can go to ownrealgold.com and take your friend Walt's personalized gold quiz, and somebody will call you right back. Now, folks, I want to read you a few things that didn't come from me, but they're hot off the press, and that's how we stay honest on this show. So Reuters reported that central banks, which are the banks that run countries, bought 289 tons of gold in one quarter. That's more than five times the quarter before. Deutsche Bank ran the numbers and called it about $45 billion of buying. In the same Reuters report, the World Gold Council asked those banks if they plan to buy more gold in the next year. A record 45% of them said yes. 45% of them said that they were going to continue to buy gold. So almost half the people who actually print the money said they're going to buy more gold. Think about that. I'm going to say that again. I'm going to say that again right now. Almost half the people who print the money said they're going to buy more gold, folks. That's not Walt guessing. That's them putting it in a vault. And I just realized that rhymes, Walt and Vault. Maybe I should start calling myself Walt the Vault. What do you guys think about that? That's a great nickname. I like that. Walt the Vault. Folks, JP Morgan, private bank, put out a note in September. They said they still like gold for the long haul. They lifted their target to $6,300 an ounce. And they said this recent dip that we're having may be a chance for people to think long-term. Long-term, that is you. That's not a kid staring at a phone all day. That's a parent, that's a grandparent who still thinks in years. Now let's get to Jim Rickards. And Jim Rickards is one of my favorites. You've heard him on the show before. I've quoted him on this show before. I think I quoted him last week on the show. He said gold can go to 10,000. And our wonderful president, Donald J. Trump, shared that. Not only did he shared it two different times. Now, I'm not promising you a number after church, right? I'm not promising you a number after church. I'm telling you, the serious people are not arguing about whether gold belongs in a life. They're arguing about how high it's going to go. That's the real world. That's why the phone exists. So, folks, pick up that phone and call my friends at the Reagan Gold Group. That number's 1-800-702-2212. 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You don't have to be afraid to call. They're going to answer every single question that you have. 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Or you can go take my personalized gold quiz and go to ownrealgold.com. So let's get into something else. Why would you call, right? Why would you call? Because the other plan is hoping, right? The other plan is hoping. And hope is not a retirement strategy. Hope is waiting for Washington to start acting like your grandfather did. That's not happening. We know that. Hoping they stop borrowing, which they didn't. They sold another mountain of new bonds last week, tens of billions more. Same habit, just a new date on the envelope, folks. Hoping the Fed starts treating a person on a fixed income like an actual person. You know what they did? They raised rates for the first time in 3 years. They raised rates when we're $40 trillion in debt. Think about that. Hoping next year's grocery trip looks like last year's. I mean, you folks have already seen how that story ends. Gold and silver will not fix Congress. They won't. They don't make the Fed more polite. They don't do that either. But what they do is they give you a piece of your savings that doesn't live and die on their next meeting that they're having. That's what it does. Your folks understood a coin. They can't print a coin. Gold can't be printed. Silver can't be printed. And we can't forget that. So, folks, that's why I'm always saying it's super important. Write that number down. 1-800-702-2212 and make that call. Don't be nervous about it. Pick up the phone. You don't want to spend another week waiting. Picking up that phone could be the best call that you ever make. It definitely won't be the worst call you ever make. I can guarantee you that. I can guarantee you that because the people at Reagan are some of the best people that I have had the pleasure of knowing. Some of the best people that there are. So regardless of whether you're ready today to move into gold and silver or whether you're not, no matter what, you're going to end up having a wonderful call with the folks over at Reagan. So again, folks, 1-800-702-2212, or you can go to ownrealgold.com. You fill out a few questions and somebody from Reagan will give you a call back right after, maybe 2-3 minutes, and you're going to hear that phone ringing. Now, folks, let me tell you about something that I call the backwards brain, because I see it every week and it still makes me laugh, so I don't have to end up crying about it. But it's something I've mentioned before, folks, but people will fight in a parking lot over $300 off of a television on Black Friday, right? I've said this a bunch of times. People will fight over a television that's $300 off, literally punching each other in a parking lot, elbows. A grown man will camp out for a toaster like it's a concert. I mean, think about that. You folks have seen it, those crazy lines on Black Friday outside of department stores. I stay away from that like the plague. But then silver gets cheaper. Gold pulls back after a loud week. And those same people fold their arms and say, I want to wait for the price to go back up. I want to wait for the price to go back up. You buy the TV when it's cheap, but you want the metal when it's already gone up? That is what is backwards. That's like waiting to buy a fire extinguisher after the kitchen's already on fire. That is not about bragging at the diner. This is about having something real when the dollars in the account don't buy what they used to. If you wait for the perfect morning, you miss the chance, folks. There is no such thing as the perfect morning. I've watched nice people do it. Nice doesn't pay the grocery bill. Nice doesn't pay the grocery bill. The banks buying gold are not waiting for a feeling. They're buying. Do what they do in the size that fits your life. I'm not saying to go out there and spend $1 billion. I'm sure a lot of you don't have $1 billion. I know for sure I don't have $1 billion. But you don't need their vault. You just need a piece. So folks, again, that number, 1-800-702-2212. The good folks at Reagan are standing by right now live to take your calls. Now folks, I want to talk to you for a second about something different. And this is the part a lot of you have been waiting for. How do you get into gold and silver without writing a giant check while you're just sitting at home at the kitchen table, right? Maybe you're not ready to write a giant check. And here it is, plain and simple. If you have a 401k from a job that you left, a TSP if you work for Uncle Sam or you served, or if you have an IRA that's been sitting in mutual funds with names you can't even pronounce, that is the money that you can possibly move. When it's done as a direct rollover into a gold-backed IRA, you're not cashing out and getting a tax surprise. You're changing what sits inside the account. It's the same retirement account, just a different thing in the box. The stocks and bonds come out, the gold and silver go in. It's really that simple, and I think a lot of people get really confused that this is like a crazy whole thing, like it's the Matrix movie or something like that with computers everywhere and a million phone calls to make and all that. But what I just described, it's really that simple. The stocks and bonds come out and the gold and silver go in. Done the right way, you're moving money from one retirement account to another. You're not taking withdrawal. Done the wrong way, you get a letter from the IRS and you never forgive the radio, but I'm not going to ever let that happen. That's why the folks at Reagan Gold Group are our experts, and that's why they do this right every single time. That's why you don't try to figure this out on the computer by yourself. That is why you pick up the phone. You tell the person what you've got, whether it's a 401k, a TSP, an IRA, or even cash. People move cash over all the time. And then they tell you what can roll in plain English, no tricks. So that way you know what's going on. You understand that maybe before that call, you thought you had no options and you get off that call and you realize you might have two options or five options or eight options or whatever it may be. And listen, some of you only move a piece and that's fine. That's smart even. Insurance is not the whole house. Insurance is the policy on the house. You don't cover every chair. You cover the thing that you can't replace. So folks, let me leave you with this. Plain as day, plain as I can say it, right? Because we only have a few minutes left. And then I have Carl coming on after the break. And we're going to talk about all this stuff again in plain English and go over a few things that I haven't said. But you insure the car, you insure the house, and you insure the life. Insure the money that you worked for. Gold and silver in an IRA is how a lot of folks on this show finally do it. Moving things over to gold and silver is a decision only you can make. But the only thing that I can tell you, and I'm a man that looks at the facts, I'm a man that looks at history. Gold and silver have been around for over 5,000 years. They've both been around over 5,000 years. Some people might say that they're God's money. Some people might say gold and silver are God's money. Gold and silver have never gone to zero. They've never gone to zero before. All paper currencies in history have failed. All paper currencies in history have failed. Right now, we're living in a world where there's a lot of uncertainty, folks. There's a lot of uncertainty. And I'm not saying this to make things worse. I'm not saying this to scare you or anything like that. But you can see it plain as day the same way that I can. The grocery bills are higher. The gas bills are higher. The wars are waging. The debt. Is over $40 trillion. I say it all the time, but that number is astronomical. It's astronomical. If I had a friend that owed me $40,000, I don't think I would put that much faith in him, right? and he was let's say he wasn't getting into wars because he's only one person, but let's say he was getting into fights all the time. I wouldn't put that much faith in him, right? Because I'd want to put my faith into something that was had some solidarity behind it, you know, something that I could rely on. I wouldn't feel that I could rely on somebody in a business decision that was $40,000 in debt. Now, I'm not saying that the world is ending tomorrow. I'm not saying that the United States of America is blowing up. I sure hope not, because my wife would be really upset, and so would I, because I wouldn't even be able to use that brand new iPhone I told you about earlier. But what I am saying is that putting part of your retirement into gold and silver is putting something into something that you don't always have to worry about. And I say that because of the statement that I just made, that gold and silver have been around for over 5,000 years. Over 5,000 years. They've been here through every empire. They've been here through every collapse. They've been here through every tragedy. They've been here through every war. They've been here through every up. They've been here through every down. They've been here through the stock market crash. They've been here through the Great Depression. They've been here through the 2008 collapse. They've been here. They've always been here. And to me, that is the kind of thing that helps somebody sleep well at night, is having something that you know will always be there. I know for a fact that my best friend in the entire world, God bless him, his name is John, he's been there for me my entire life. He's always there for me. If things go crazy, if the world went upside down tomorrow, that's the phone call that I'm going to make, because I know I can count on it. So folks, the thought that I want to leave you with is pick up that phone, call the folks at Reagan Gold Group, find out what your options are, and see what you can do. See what you can do. If you don't make the move today, that's okay too. That's okay. That's okay. But at least see what's going on. Get the information that you need. That's the important thing, getting that information. Information is power. Now, folks, I want you to stick around, because after these messages, I've got Carl with me from Reagan itself, and he answers the phones. He's on with all of you, and he's going to tell you what people are actually asking and how this looks from their side. So don't touch that dial. We'll be back right after this break.
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3: You know, Ronald Reagan believed self-government required something that government could never replace, responsibility in the hands of the people. In his 1981 inaugural address, Reagan warned against the idea that America had become too complicated to be governed by its citizens. Reagan asked, "If no one among us is capable of governing himself, then who among us has the capacity to govern someone else?" For Reagan, limited government was not about having no government. It was about remembering where responsibility begins, with individuals, families, communities, and the people themselves. 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
14: The city of Long Beach is increasing preparations with large swells from Hurricane Polo expected to arrive this weekend. Flooding and high surf is expected to hit the coast just a few weeks after waves from Hurricane Marie caused damage to vulnerable areas. The National Weather Service is calling for strong rip currents and coastal flooding from Tuesday through Wednesday along coastal areas of Orange County and San Diego. 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
0: And welcome back to The Gold Show, folks. If you just joined us, you are on The Gold Show. I am Walt Phillips, your favorite host. And folks, I think I gave myself a nickname in the last segment, and I'm keeping it, and it's Walt the Vault. It just came out. If I'm going to sit here and talk about gold, I might as well sound like being next to one. I might as well sound like I belong to one, rather. I might sound like I should be a vault. I should be a vault. I don't even know what I'm saying right now, but I just love Walt the Vault. I love Walt the Vault, so that's what I'm going to be. And before I bring Carl in, because as you folks know, I always bring Carl into segment two, I want you to write this number down again. The same number as last time. You're going to hear it a few more times this hour. When we pause, I want that number in your hand, and it is 1-800-702-2212. Again, folks, that's 1-800-702-2212. Or you can take my personalized gold quiz at ownrealgold.com. Now, folks, Carl is sitting with me right now. He is the top precious metals man at the Reagan Gold Group. He has sold over $500 million in gold and silver. And if anybody on the show knows what people say when they pick up the phone, it's him. I'm not saying I don't know what I'm saying, but Carl is an absolute expert. Carl, welcome back, my friend.
15: Walt, thanks so much for having me, as always. It's always a pleasure.
0: Absolutely, Carl. Absolutely. Carl, listen, I just spent a whole segment talking to these folks at home about the grocery store, about insurance on the car, and about putting some protection on the money that they've already saved. Now I want to hear it from your side. When that phone is actually ringing, and I know it's been ringing off the hook, what are people actually asking you, Carl?
15: Well, I mean, there's a lot of things that they're asking me. I mean, really, the main thing is I've been hearing a lot, is it too late? And they're asking you if this is even for them, you know?
0: Right.
15: Most of these people who, you know, call in are trying to get rich. You know, they're in their 60s, 70s, 80s. They've saved. You know, they did what they were told. They, you know, did what they thought was right. They look at their 401ks, their IRAs, and now they just feel like those aren't safe anymore.
0: Right.
15: You know, and these folks don't want a speech about the markets. They want to know if they could you know, take a piece of what they already have put into the markets and now put it into gold and silver and something that, you know, they can understand. They want a physical asset, not paper assets anymore. They want something of real value. I mean, I hear it continuously from folks. They want to have something real, and that's really what it comes down to.
0: Now, folks, listen, if that makes sense to you and you're hearing it from the man himself, don't hesitate to call that number, that 1-800-702-2212. You can actually speak to Carl, who's with me right now. If Carl's busy, I say it every week, he has a giant team that worked with him. Somebody will get the message over to him, and you can speak to the man himself. He will walk you through any questions that you have and help you make the best decision possible for you and your family. So once again, that number is 1-800-702-2212, or you can take my personalized gold quiz at ownrealgold.com. Now, Carl, in the first segment, I brought up Jim Rickards, and he said that gold could go to $10,000, and President Trump shared it. I don't want to promise anybody a number, but when a caller mentions that, what would you tell them?
15: Well, I mean, really, the first thing I tell them is, you know, you want to protect what you already work for.
0: Right.
15: And, you know, I tell these folks not to buy gold because of a number they heard on the radio. You know, listen, Rickards is a smart man. You know, the president sharing his gold, you know, forecasts, you know, not because of some secret sauce or something that people don't know. It's something that has some validity to it and, you know, data behind it, you know?
0: Right.
15: Really, what I care about is why they should own some. I mean, that's really what people are, what makes me tick is that, you know, Reuters reported that the banks that run the other countries have bought 289 tons of gold in one quarter.
0: Yep. I just mentioned that before the break, Carl.
15: Yeah. I mean, that's 289 tons just in one quarter. You know, the World Gold Council, they have these, you know, those banks, if they plan to buy more next year, and over half of them said yes. I mean, that's data, folks. That's telling you what's going on. And these are from people that control the markets. I mean, unfortunately, folks like you and I were just regular people. You know, these are the people who print the money and they're buying gold.
0: Right.
15: That's why you should want to have some of this in your retirement. You know, it's because of who's buying it, not what it could do for you. Sure, gold's done really well throughout the years. Silver's done very well throughout the years. But the main thing is simple. You know, when you're watching these big institutions do what they're doing and buy, you know, metals the way that they're buying and making the decisions that they're making, you know, they're telling you what's coming down the pipe and everybody better get ready.
0: Yep. Yeah, Carl. And also, I mean, let's keep it simple here, man. The Fed raised rates, right? About a week ago, they raised rates, and it was the first time in 3 years that they did so. And President Trump right now is in a fight. He's in the fight of his life because he got really upset. And I mentioned this before the break, but he is fighting. He wants these rates to be at 1%. He wants them to be at 1%. And the fact that we are over $40 trillion in debt and the rates went the other way, like, what does that even mean to somebody who's on a fixed income? Like, what does that mean to somebody who's living on Social Security? You know what I'm saying? It's almost, I don't want to use the word criminal, but I will say, Carl, I was shocked. I was shocked that they could raise rates and actually make things more expensive for people at home. And that's always the point that I drive home about gold and silver, is that you can't raise rates on gold and silver because they don't have any rates. Gold and silver are just gold and silver. Sure, they fluctuate. Go ahead, Carl.
15: Listen, this is what it means. It means the people running the money and the people running the government are not on the same page. I mean, that's what it means. You know, when rates go up, life gets more expensive for people on a fixed income. That's the part that matters. You know, groceries, you know, payments on cars and houses and, you know, stuff like that. I mean, the cost of getting through just the month. I mean, it's one of those things that, you know, it's difficult for a lot of folks right now. You know, gold and silver is not going to fix Washington. I mean, everybody knows that, but you know, why not just give yourself something that it's been there for thousands of years and, you know, put a piece of your savings into something that's not in this stock market that's been going up and down and up and down. I mean, you know, the phone here, it just rings so much with people saying, hey, I don't want to be on the roller coaster anymore. I just want to be able to protect myself. I want to make sure I'm in a position where if I want to retire or if, God forbid, something happens, I know I'm covered. I know that I did the right things when I busted my, you know, butt all these years and worked so hard and made all the decisions I thought were right. And, you know, we're finding out now that a lot of these folks that did that, and unfortunately, they don't have enough to retire on. And it's sad.
0: Yep. Yeah, Carl. I mean, listen, facts. Everything you're saying is fact. And it's the reason that I do this show. I do this show not because I like to hear myself talk on the radio. I do this show because I genuinely care about the people that are listening to the show every week. You know, I'm very close with my own family. I am very close with the senior community. And unfortunately, you know, the seniors in this country, they helped build it, but they're also the ones that are at the most exposure. They have the most exposure when things are going on in the economy. It's not like they can just go out there tomorrow as if they were 30 and say, oh, you know, there's problems going on. We're living in a bad economy right now. Let me just switch my career. Let me go out there and restart and go ahead and go try to make millions of dollars and do this. Or let me open up another business. So let me start another farm or let me plant a new crop. They're retired for a reason. You know, they might have certain health issues. They might not be as mobile as they used to be. And, you know, the people that are
15: forced into retirement. I mean, I talk
0: 100%
15: all the time that they just push, you know, folks that still wanted to continue their careers. They like what they did. They liked who they work with, and they got forced out of work. I mean, that's not right.
0: Right. 100%. And folks, listen, when I'm talking about this, this is why I'm always saying at home, pick up the phone, call that number, the 1-800-702-2212. Speak to Carl, speak to his team, find out what your options are. Because like I said earlier in the show, this is about protecting what you worked so hard for. This is not about being in a position where you have to live or die by what decisions they're making in Washington, by how the meeting came out, by what one man decides to do as far as the rates in this country that's going to directly affect how much money you have to spend at gas on the pump, how much money you have to spend at the grocery store to feed your family. Don't leave it up to them. Put part of your money into gold and silver. I said in the first part of the show, you don't want to put everything in everything. You don't want to put all your eggs in one basket, but diversifying is something that will help everyone. It's something that I personally say without giving any financial advice, because I'll never do something like that. But I personally think that diversifying is the best option for anyone with anything, whether it be money or whether it be
15: common sense,
0: hobbies, whatever it is, you know, have a little, try to have all of one thing, but try to have a little bit of a lot of things. And gold and silver is something that can definitely help protect what you've worked for. So again, folks, that number, 1-800-702-2212, or you can go to my own personal gold quiz at ownrealgold.com. You fill out a few simple questions and someone from the Reagan Gold Group will give you a call back in just a few minutes. Now, folks, Carl, this is the question that I hear the most, right? This is the question I hear the most, and I like the idea of it. I don't have a pile of cash on the table. I have got a 401k from a job I left, or a TSP, or an old IRA. So how does that work, Carl? Because I explained it in the simplest way that I could before the break, but you're the one on the phones actually doing the mechanics with people, right? So, you know, is this process hard, or
15: it's simpler than people think. I mean, I know a lot of people think this is the hard part or the scary part. It's not. I mean, all we're doing is doing a direct rollover into a gold-backed IRA. You're not cashing out of your account. You're not taking withdrawal. It's not going to trigger a 1099. All you're doing is moving money from one retirement account to another. essentially the stocks and bonds come out, the gold and silver go in, same type of account, different thing inside. It's that simple, you know, and, you know, all you do is simply tell us what you have. Is it a 401k, a TSP, IRA, cash to invest? And then we assist in plain English of what you can or cannot do and assist with their process. You know, I always tell people we hold your hand through the process and we take care of the heavy lifting, and we really do. You know, I mean, one thing though, I will say, because I do get folks that call in and it's a huge mistake. They try and do this by themselves alone at their computer, end up, you know, accidentally taking money out. And then, you know, next year you get a letter, you know, from the tax man, and you're mad at everybody, you know, because now you,
0: including me. They're gonna want to take my head off. You know, I'm just establishing my nickname, Carl.
15: Correct, including Walt the Vault. I mean, that's for sure. You know, the right way to do this is give us a call. It doesn't cost you anything for us to help you with the process. I mean, that's all part of what we do. We'll walk you through it, hold your hand through it, you know. Most people aren't just sitting there writing a huge check. You know, they're just moving money from one account to another.
0: And Carl, they don't have to move all of it, right? They don't have to. You never tell people to move everything.
15: No, they shouldn't. That should. If that's what scares them, no. Move a piece. You know, you don't buy insurance on every chair in the house. You protect the whole thing you can't replace.
0: So, folks, listen. If what you're hearing right now, I hope what you're hearing kind of take some of the scariness away from, because it really is that easy of a process. So folks, pick up that phone. That number once again, 1-800-702-2212. I'm going to say it twice because twice is nice. 1-800-702-2212, or you can take my personalized gold quiz at ownrealgold.com. Pick up that phone, folks. If you've been listening for 2 weeks, 3 weeks, a month, 2 months, however long it's been, some of the people over at Reagan tell me that when they get the initial call and people say, hey, I've been listening to Walt and Carl for 2 months already, and they're calling in for the first time. So if that's you and you're listening right now and you've been listening week in and week out and you've been enjoying the show, call in. Call in. And then after you call in, keep listening to the show. Keep listening. Keep hearing. Keep getting the information that you need, because I'm going to keep dropping it here every single week. Now, Carl, I talked earlier about people who will fight. And you and I have talked about this a bunch, Carl. We've talked about this a million times, but I love saying it because, you know, we talk about Black Friday, about people who fight over a cheap television, and then they freeze when gold and silver pull back. And obviously you're hearing that on the phone, right? You'll have a morning, I'm sure, Carl, where, you know, you'll wake up and maybe, you know, some announcement from the Fed came up and gold and silver are down, and you're on the phone with someone. They're like,
15: I hear it every week, multiple times a week. You know, I mean, I hear people say all the time, I should have called last year. I'll wait till it goes down a little more. I'll wait till it goes up a little more, you know, and I always tell people, listen, nobody can time the market. Nobody has a crystal ball. If you do have a crystal ball, please, please call us at Reagan Gold. Ask for me and tell me where you got that crystal ball.
0: Yeah, I want to know too.
15: I'd love to have my own, because I don't know what's going to happen later on today or this week or next week or next month. I mean, you know, we could just look at the data. We could look at the trends. We could look at what's going on out there. But I mean, you know, the reality of it is what you have to do is do something to protect yourself, you know, and the fact that when people are waiting for metals to go up, I mean, that's backwards. You buy the TV when it's on sale, then why wouldn't you want to get gold only after the price has gone up? You know, I tell them like I tell my own dad, you're not trying to look smart. You're trying to own something real. You know, the banks are buying gold, not waiting for you to feel ready. I mean, they're buying. You can buy a piece and go live your life. Waiting for the perfect morning is how people miss out. I mean, it's that simple.
0: Yeah, 100%. And you know, at the end of the day, Carl, it's like, you know, like you hit it on the head before about your dad. But, you know, let's say your parents really did call you tonight. What would you tell them?
15: I tell them I love them. No, then I tell them not to leave every dollar they, you know, have earned in one place. Put some in gold and silver in an IRA. You know, if the paperwork feels confusing, that's what we're here for. Doesn't need to be. I mean, let us handle it. I mean, it's, you know, it's simple. It's straightforward. You know, they don't need to become traders. You know, they don't need to be, you know, gold experts. I mean, you know, all you're doing is putting yourself into something safer. I mean, I always tell folks it's a very simple boring, conservative, safe haven investment. If it goes up, you made money. If it goes down, you lost money. It's pretty simple and straightforward. Don't make it bigger than what it is.
0: And that's the whole job, right, Carl?
15: That's the whole job for sure.
0: So, folks, listen, if you're hearing this, because Carl's making a whole lot of sense to me. He's making a whole lot of sense to me. Pick up that phone, that number. I know you're going to get tired of listening to me say it, but I'm going to keep saying it anyway. Walt the Vault's going to keep saying it. 1-800-702-2212. Again, that's 1-800-702-2212. Or you can go take my personalized gold quiz at ownrealgold.com. It's only a few questions, and somebody will call you back within a few minutes. Make this be the week that you pick up the phone and call. Even if you're not ready to do anything, call. Ask the questions. Say that Walt told you to ask the questions. Now, Carl, last one, right? Somebody is listening right now, and they have the phone in their hand, and they're nervous, and they might be shaking, and they might be sweating, and they might be like, oh, my God. What would you say to them when they call in? Like, if they're afraid to call in, right? What do they say when they first call in? Let's, like, make this really simple for them. What should they say?
15: Say their name and say hello. A simple greeting's always nice, you know?
0: Yeah.
15: Say you heard Walt. Say you heard me. You know, tell us what you have and what, you know, so we can give you the right information, you know? We don't need a speech. We don't need you to, you know, tell us everything. Just know what you want to protect, and, you know, then we'll be able to tell you what options are available to you, you know? And if you don't have any options, not a problem. You know, we'll still get you some information, and when things change, we can help, you know, help you at that point in time, you know? I'm not here to sit here to, you know, tell somebody, you know, to do the wrong thing. I mean, that's not my style. I'm here, you know, to help people who already know what they have and what they want to protect and why they want to protect it. I mean, it's, you worked hard for all these years and all this money that you saved. Why do you want to give it back or lose it or have to wait to get it back again? You know, I mean, unfortunately, markets change, markets swing. There's no reason for you to have to take a hit on your portfolio. If you're properly diversified, you can make sure you're nice and balanced out no matter what happens.
0: Right. And Carl, listen, I mean, I want to just say thank you to you, because over $500 million later, you still talk and you still sound like a regular person. And I think that's what the folks at home appreciate so much about you, is that you're so clear with these answers. You are able to kind of normalize this entire process. And I know for a fact that when people hear your voice on the other end, and they might be a little scared, they might be a little confused about this process, you know, as they should be with their finances, right? Finances are, I always say, yeah, finance and romance, the two biggest things that makes people nervous, finance and romance. But, you know, at the end of the day, having you there as that voice is a huge thing. And that's why it's amazing and a privilege to be able to have you on this show week in and week out, Carl.
15: Well, I mean, listen, first of all, I love what I do, and being able to help folks and answer questions and make things simple for people. That's what it's all about. I mean, there's no...

0: et cetera. I mean, now was the time. And, you know, Walt, the Vault, I like the new nickname. Thanks so much for having me.
1: Absolutely, Carl. Well, folks, listen, that was Carl from Reagan. He does answer the phone as well. He's not bionic. He's not Superman. He does answer the phone as well. I talk on radio, and that's what the show is. You already insure the car. You already insure the house and the life. Insure the money that you worked for. If you've been waiting for a reason to call, you just heard a bunch of very good reasons on this show today why you should. Write that number down. Call it. Tell them you heard it on the Gold Show. And folks, I'm going to say this for the first time ever. So if you're drinking a cup of coffee or you're driving a car, make sure that you're safe right now, because I don't want anybody getting into an accident or having a slip and fall or anything like this. But this is my first time saying this. So I want you folks to listen. I'm going to end the show perfectly with this. Ready? I am Walt the Vault Phillips. And folks, thank you so much for listening today. We'll see you next time. And bye-bye for now.
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3: 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Stand by up next, this week's edition of Sunday Morning Newsmakers. We're looking back at the week in politics. 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Then at 11, we begin 3 hours of the Arif Halaby Show.
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0: every weeknight at 10 here on AM 870, The Answer. 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
1: With SRN News, I'm Michael Harrington in Washington. Economist Steve Moore says there's a growing disconnect between public perception and economic reality. While many Americans remain frustrated by high prices and the cost of living, the former economic advisor to the Trump administration argues that key economic indicators point to a stronger economy than the public mood.
2: If you look at the economy just overall, we've got a manufacturing boom going on. We have a construction boom going on. We have a lot of investment, hundreds and hundreds of billions of dollars from abroad that is being invested in the United States. We have more jobs available today than capable workers to fill them, and so on. So it's a strong economy.
1: He spoke to the Salem Radio Network. This is SRN News.
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7: You know, Ronald Reagan believed self-government required something that government could never replace, responsibility in the hands of the people. In his 1981 inaugural address, Reagan warned against the idea that America had become too complicated to be governed by its citizens. Reagan asked, if no one among us is capable of governing himself, then who among us has the capacity to govern someone else? For Reagan, limited government was not about having no government. It was about remembering where responsibility begins, with individuals, families, communities, and the people themselves. Because when government assumes every responsibility, citizens gradually surrender their own. Self-government asks more of us than dependence ever will. And freedom requires a people willing to govern themselves before asking government to do it for them.
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14: Honoring the legacy of Prop 13, there is a proposition on the November ballot, Proposition 43.
15: Well, sure, and it's directly related to Proposition 13 because it seeks to restore a loophole.
13: A discussion beyond the headlines.
16: Okay, well, there's lots of factors here. Number one, there are no rules when it comes to presidential campaigns anymore. Not that I think that there were before, but there were predictive measures that you could pretty much rely on. Number one, just because you say you're not going to run doesn't mean that you aren't going to come back and say, well.
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17: It just seems to be a cycle up there. They keep saying they're worried about affordability, but they're not voting like they're worried about affordability. And we've got to get the right people up there, enough of them, and break this supermajority.
13: This is Sunday Morning Newsmakers with Larry Marino on The Answer.
14: Let's kick things off with a conversation with Jim Ellis, The Ellis Insight, ellisinsight.com, for a look at the week in politics. Jim, thanks so much for being with us. Some new polls out. What's going on?
18: Oh, we've got right in political prime time now for the next few weeks until the election. So there's all kinds of polls going around. Hard to know what's really happening. There's so much conflicting data out there. You know, and now we're back into a cycle where the media, of course, the Democrats are talking about they're going to get a blue wave, but the numbers don't support that. I mean, at the same time, they're getting a blue wave. They've got three Democrat states that the Republican Senate candidate is dead even in Minnesota, in Michigan, and in New Hampshire. So that doesn't bode too well for them, for their blue wave.
14: Yeah.
18: But it's going to get real interesting, and we'll have a lot to talk about here in the next few weeks.
14: Indeed. As with socialism, there's always a poll. And now there's a poll that says a record high number of Americans say they approve of socialism. Listen to this story from Roy O'Neill.
19: Now, 43% of Americans have a positive view of socialism, according to the latest survey by Gallup. It's the first time in the poll's history the number has topped 40%. Socialism still trails capitalism and free enterprise in public favorability of economic concepts, but socialism now ranks ahead of big business. Democratic socialist political candidates have been getting record levels of support in recent elections. I'm Rory O'Neill.
14: Oh, yeah, that big business. Shame on them, right? Anyway, your thoughts,
18: sir. Well, this is something that I've been on, too. I've always thought the Republican conservative side needs to be educating people on the negative aspects of socialism and how it makes everybody poor.
14: Yeah, you never hear much about that, do you?
18: No, and I think that's a big mistake for them. They've got to realize, particularly the younger kids coming up through that are becoming adults now, and even in their 20s and 30s, they grew up in an education system that basically was telling them that socialism is good. And we've got to re-educate with the facts about how damaging socialism is. And you know, what country has improved its standing in the world when they adopted socialistic economics? None.
14: Not one. And, you know, but they always say, oh, it just wasn't done right. By the way, Trump victory. You remember a while ago Trump was talking about we're going to take over Greenland, we're going to buy the place. Yeah. Well, apparently Trump did sign an agreement with Denmark and Greenland. Mitch McCann reports that it bolsters the U.S. military and security presence on the island territory.
20: The agreement builds on actually an existing U.S.-Danish agreement from back in 1951. It allows the Americans to build two new military bases on the south of the island and one on the east coast of the island, and it will expand its only active base on Greenland as well.
14: Yeah, and it also keeps China and Russia from getting any sort of foothold over there. So Trump got what he wanted. I mean, he blusters big and then settles and gets what he wants.
18: Incredibly important for national security, that Arctic region. Trump was ahead of the game on that. He knew from day one that this is how it would turn out, which is why he did what he did. And another victory for him. And once again, he's underestimated in many, many things that he does. So big victory. Won't get any credit for it as usual. But that's something that you know, people need to point out is another big positive.
14: Yeah. Then New York Congresswoman Alexandria Ocasio-Cortez is talking about how she's weighing a possible 2028 presidential run and how her identity might impact that.
2: She told the New York Times that as a Latina woman, she's considering her electability under what she calls a very regressive administration. Ocasio-Cortez has been one of the top names floated as a possible 2028 White House contender. She said she'll make a decision following November's midterm elections. I'm Tammy Trujillo.
14: What do you think? Is she going to be the candidate for the Dems? I know that the new poll is out. We can talk a bit about that. Not saying much as far as favorability ratings of either Newsom or Kamala Harris. Your thoughts?
18: I don't think there's any doubt that Alexandria Ocasio-Cortez runs for president. Now, whether she becomes the candidate, we'll see. But I think she certainly will become a candidate. And you've got now Newsom saying, well, he won't run if Kamala does. You know what that says to me, Larry, is that his internal numbers are showing that he's not doing very well. And that would be a graceful way out for him. And I'm not surprised that he would not be doing well, even on the Democratic side, because his record of accomplishment is so poor. And he knows that that would be attacked mercilessly, even by his fellow Democrats in these primaries around the country, if he were to enter the race.
14: He would be
18: I think he's looking for a graceful way out.
14: Interesting. New York City Mayor Zoran Mandani and Israeli Prime Minister Benjamin Netanyahu have been bashing each other. I guess Netanyahu's speech this week at the United Nations General Assembly. In a social media post, Netanyahu accused Mandani of supporting terrorists.
21: Shame on you for supporting the Hamas terrorist monsters who butchered our people. Shame on you for inciting riots against New York Jews.
14: And of course, Mandani says that the allegations are not true and called Netanyahu the architect of horrific genocide against Palestinians. So you've got that back and forth going on. Your thoughts?
18: Well, yeah, and this is really becoming, I think, something that's going to blow the Democratic Party apart. I mean, as they continue to turn on Israel, which has been, you know, the Jewish community has been a long, long time solid backer of the Democratic Party. And now the party leaders are turning their back on the community, and it's going to get worse as more of these Democrat socialists, particularly coming out of New York, actually become members of the House, which is what's going to happen here, at least for three of them. So I think this is really something that could backfire tremendously on the Democrats, and particularly so in the Senate as it relates to Senator Fetterman, because let's just say the election turns out really badly. And the Democrats get to 51. Fetterman's their 51st vote. So he's saying right now he would stay with them. But, I mean, he needs a way out because he loses the Democratic primary in 2028. But he could win the general election as an independent. So if he drops out of the party and becomes an independent, the Republicans will probably give him anything that he wants in terms of committee assignments or legislation. And to be able to maybe throw the majority back to them if the Democrats do get to 51. So even after the election, if it turns out badly, now I don't think it'll get that bad, but if it does, that would be a game within the game that we will definitely have to monitor.
14: You know, Fetterman has been sounding the most reasonable of the Democrats. An interesting evolution for him. Back to Mandani. He fired back at Netanyahu.
22: A few days ago, his military killed an 11-year-old boy in what is deemed to be a safe zone in Gaza. So that is what I have to say to his video.
14: It's almost as if Democrat socialists and communists don't see what happened on October the 7th when, you know, Jews were attacked and killed and raped. It's like, man, that. I don't really see that. I mean, it's almost like they just choose their side and stay with it. Your thoughts?
18: If it doesn't fit their narrative, it didn't happen. Yeah. So they just ignore those types of things. You know, it's always just about the narrative, and they're all real good at falling in line with what the national narrative is. And we again see that now. And Mandami appears to be the guy that's setting the national narrative, at least on that issue.
14: Yeah.
18: So I think they're headed for a real difficult road ahead with trying to move in that direction.
14: All right, to California ballot measures and polls. California's billionaires tax and voter ID ballot measures are drawing a similar level of support, as we hear here.
2: Despite being on opposite ends of the political spectrum, the latest poll shows support for both ballot measures stands at 48%. The Survey USA poll was conducted for the San Diego Union-Tribune and ABC 10 News. 40% of respondents say they oppose the efforts, and another 12% say they're undecided. Prop 40, the billionaire tax, would impose a one-time 5% tax on the wealth of Californians whose assets are worth more than $1 billion. Proposition 39 would require voters to present a government issued ID every time they vote in person. Those voting by mail would have to include the last four digits of their ID or request a proposed voter ID card from the state. I'm Tammy Trujillo.
14: And the No on 39 side has, if you've seen any of the ads, it's just been on TV slamming, you know, this is Trump, this is MAGA taking over. You know what I'm saying? It doesn't really have anything to do with Trump, but you can do anything you want in an ad, as you know.
18: Right. Right.
14: Your thoughts?
18: Well, the billionaire tax will be interesting, too. They say it's a one-time tax. But you know, Larry, if this passes, the legislature will adopt that to make it permanent. And you're going to see an exodus more of even more wealth and more businesses leaving the state. So, yeah. I mean, they're cutting their own throats if they vote for that. So that'll be another interesting thing to watch on November 3rd.
14: And the
18: actually, it'll be a month later before we know. But the way they count the ballot.
14: In California, right. The no side has more money now, and the billionaires have stepped up, and the numbers are coming down. It's always said if you start at like 45%, you don't do too well. You know, I mean, this thing could be blocked because they really are pushing hard. They've also put some competing initiatives on the ballot that if they're approved, they block implementation of 40. So it's going to be interesting to see what happens in that. All right, final minute.
18: Yeah.
14: Time for our minutia minute. Some abstract little detail that you have studied and want to share with us. What do you have?
18: I think it's the conflicts we're seeing in the data. So, for example, if you look at now, they're building this narrative again that we're going to have a Democratic wave, but or a blue wave, as they call it. But the numbers suggest then, why is the Democratic Party then viewed even less favorable than the Republican Party by most of the polling? And you look at these numbers that talk about, well, the Democrats have an advantage on the what they call the generic, which is the party label. But yet, in the same polls, the people turn around and have a less unfavorable view of the Republican Party generally than they do the Democratic Party. There's so much out there, Larry, that is conflicting and doesn't make a lot of sense. So I think we're headed for a very, very interesting election.
14: Indeed. And as you and I say, and everyone else says, it's a turnout election. Duh.
18: Yes.
14: Whoever turns out wins, right? And
18: nope.
14: Numbers.
18: Nope. Nobody on either side is changing their mind. It's just a question of who votes.
14: There you go. Jim Ellis, the Ellis Insight, ellisinsight.com. Thank you for your wise counsel. We will check in with you next week.
18: Thank you, Larry.
13: 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The answer.
14: Ann Dunsmore is joining us. She is, well, a prolific fundraiser and political strategist. She's with us right now. Ann, how are you? Good to talk with you.
1: Good morning. I'm doing great.
14: All right. Lots to get to. It's all over the place. The Republican candidate for the governor of Florida has removed all references to President Trump from his campaign website. Here is a story from Tammy Trujillo.
2: The Miami Herald says Byron Donald's website was previously dominated by Trump endorsements, but that all of those mentions were removed in an update this week, including a photo of Donald's posing with Trump. The website also used to say that Donald's top priority, once elected governor, would be to enact the Trump agenda. That has been replaced with affordability. Recent polls show Trump's approval ratings hitting record lows. I'm Tammy Trujillo.
14: All right, Ann Dunsmore. Is that how it works in politics? Your fair weather friends, and the second your numbers go down, gotta distance myself, gotta take it off my website. Your reaction to this?
1: Well, yes, that does work in politics. Whether or not that's happening with Byron, I don't know. I mean, every Republican has had to, you know, be in a situation with Trump, whether it's at a dinner or a conference or whatever. I don't know that I would register Byron Donald as part of the Old Faithful group in the first place. He's got a problem in that he's in Florida and Trump's in Florida, and so you make that natural assumption. Byron is a great guy. And look, there are a lot of people in the Trump administration that are very, very credible people that have served in other administrations and are very well respected across party lines. And I would say that Byron's one of those people. So I'm not surprised. In California, Trump is down, you know, to a 27% approval rating. He Kamala Harris and Gavin Newsom are all dancing at the same low rating party. But, you know, right now I would say a lot of incumbents are going to be facing this problem, mostly because when you're in trouble as a country, which we are economically, people do not care for the people who have been ruling the nation. So, you know, they've got to deal with extra separation. So I'm not surprised.
14: All right. Let's talk polling in California for 2028. Looking ahead, a new poll out is saying that neither Kamala Harris or Gavin Newsom are really showing up that great. Explore this. They're in the 30s. Where do they need to be? What are they thinking about? Is it too early? Does it matter? Let's get your take.
1: Okay, well, there's lots of factors here. Number one, there are no rules when it comes to presidential campaigns anymore. Not that I think that there were before, but there were predictive measures that you could pretty much rely on. Number one, just because you say you're not going to run doesn't mean that you aren't going to come back and say, well, I'm going to save the nation. I'm going to be the knight in shining armor. And isn't it wonderful? And aren't you pleased? And aren't you grateful? Vote for me, Gavin Newsom. And that's the kind of play I would expect from him. He is not going to be a happy camper, not being able to raise staff money, having adoring crowds, which I hear has been kind of thin when he goes into other states and not what he expected, which I think factors into his decision not to run, but to blithely sort of state, well, if Kamala runs, I won't run. Oh, my goodness. I mean, you know, she's been tanking in numbers for years now, beginning with the end of her presidential run. So why he picked her as the person that triggered his decision is a little nutty. But, you know, he could come back in and, you know, there are a lot of other people running who are going to push people far left, like AOC. She is not practically someone who's going to garner a majority event. The vote. She may win a significant number of votes in the primary, but that does not translate into a win in the general. So this is what very split party dynamics within a party produce, very strange but not unfamiliar situation.
14: All right, to the California Billionaire Tax Initiative and voter ID. All right, so we're after Labor Day. The money's starting to flow in. The opposition side to 40 ads are up now. And 45%, kind of not where they thought it would be. At first it was, oh, it's going to pass, it's going to pass. Now it's, I don't know if it's going to pass. What's the latest on the billionaires' tax? The billionaires...
1: Go ahead.
14: The billionaires are starting to spend billions. I mean, they're millions against it. And they're pointing out that, you know, the ad is, if it starts with us, it could be you next, that kind of thing. You know,
1: Well, let's start putting groups like SEIU and the big labor unions into the billionaire category, if you don't mind. And I think they're definitely corporations. They're definitely monarchies inside of these organizations that have a facade of being, you know, on the side of the people. I don't think there are a lot of union members that enjoy having their money taken out of their paycheck without permission to support what I've understood now. They've now refilled their coffers with not millions, but billions of dollars. You are talking about Fortune 500 listings if the definition would be expanded. And across the nation, this is huge. Not only that, they with great penalty for non-participation, mobilize their membership, the employees they represent, to go out and campaign on things that they may or may not agree with. So this, you're talking about equals here. This isn't a big, you know, oh, the people are being suppressed. No, this is billionaires versus billionaires. And what I would say is at some point the unions are going to wake up and say, oh, hey, there are no more jobs left for our employees. Now what are we going to do? And that'd be interesting because they'll raise the amount of money that they're taxing their own membership. These are called assessments, Larry. So this is a vicious circle we've watched for many, many years, but we've added a few zeros to it since I first got in. So, you know, these are special interests battling each other. And right now I would say that chambers of commerce represent more of the interests that we're interested in than, you know, than the big billionaire unions. So, you know, they're trying to keep small business alive that is still shutting down post COVID. Right. And you even hear Gavin Newsom with his big regrets interview with Jake Tapper and other things saying, I wish I'd done this. I wish I'd done that. Well, we do too, buddy. And why don't you own the 40, you know, million that got lost in fraud just in the EBD. Right. So anyway, I can go on.
14: That interview does kind of get people going because, you know, he doesn't say I, but, you know, we, for the beaches being closed that we all knew was kind of a really dumb thing to do.
1: It was a catalyst for the recall.
14: Right. And all the 18 months with the unions and the schools closed and all that. Voter ID, Prop 39. Yes, have you seen the ads on the no on that? I mean, it's just,
1: they're tying everything to voter
14: Trump.
1: ID. The thing that, go ahead.
14: Donald Trump's plan. Donald Trump. It's not Donald Trump's initiative. Stop
1: no,
14: it.
1: No, it's not.
14: It's a lie. But you work in politics. Yeah. You can put an ad on. And routinely, not I'm saying you do this, but in politics, you find out what works and you slap it up there. Even if it's not about him, if it gets you the test to get more votes, you do it. And they're doing it. And it's not true.
1: No, but it works. And you know, I say to the voting public, read the label. This is, you know, now this latest ad, I think has gone a little too far in that it's tying every issue that plagues America
14: to Donald Trump,
1: to Prop 30. Well, but to Prop 39.
14: Yeah. And one is equal to the other.
1: Yeah. So the thing that bothers me the most is that they're saying, oh, this is going to cost you money, to register to vote. Well, first of all, that's not true because we're offering free government issued identification, free, Larry. You are qualified to vote. You can go in and get a free ID so that you can participate in things like primary elections. The truth of the matter is that by not having voter ID, and these same people don't support open primaries either, so they're looking at disenfranchising 5 to 7 million people who are qualified to vote, are registered NPP or declined to state. And, you know, so who's trying to shut people out? They want to preserve this monarchy they have you know, Sacramento. And this is how they're doing it. Yet they're accusing us. So it's the pot calling the kettle black.
14: All right.
1: So.
14: The last thing, and I don't have the sound for it, but I'll kind of just summarize what we're saying. There was a dust up between L.A. Mayor Bass and Steve Hilton, in which she says the next governor has been decided. It's, you know, Javier Becerra. And then she goes on to say, besides, we wouldn't elect a Republican, one with a funny accent. That's essentially what she said, almost verbatim. And he's, you know, saying, well, I don't know here. You know, that's, you talk about racism. Is it really appropriate to do that, to bring up that when there's so many issues in California that need to be fixed? This is what you're talking about? Your thoughts?
1: Well, you know,
14: that?
1: This is like a day at the beach for the Democrats. They think that they're inoculated on pretty much everything where they can do, say, enact, rule, enforce anything they want with complete immunity. And Karen Bass being essentially a racist herself by saying something like that is, you know, par for the course with these people. This is absolute power issues where they have absolute power, absolute immunity, and she can do and say whatever she wants. Now, it would be very interesting to see if Rahman attacks her for it. And if she doesn't, shame on her. But she probably will. But she's going to have to tread a very thin line on whether or not she wants to, you know, jump up and defend, you know, Steve Hilton.
14: All right. And the last,
1: you know, this is just garbage.
14: Very last question here. Voters in L.A. have a choice between, you know, bad and worse. And some say vote for bad over worse. Others say, well, no, get worse in and then you can recall worse. What's your take?
1: Yeah, so there's a lot to that, but I wouldn't bank on it. So I think it's really funny. It's bad or worse. And she's, you know, she's being steady. Now, look, here's what happens.
14: 15 seconds.
1: The Democrats go into a dungeon. They won't commit campaign if they're ahead. Clearly, Bass is in trouble, and she's, you know, really trying to keep it together. We'll see. But recalls, putting somebody in office with the opportunity to recall is not a good strategy.
14: All right. Ann Dunsmore, political strategist and prolific fundraiser. Thank you so much. Appreciate you being on the program.
1: Thanks, buddy. Take care.
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14: Steve Hilton, Republican candidate for governor who is working to make California golden again, was one of the keynote speakers at the AM 870 Town Hall Conservative Forum.
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13: 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The Answer.
14: John Kupal is a guest today. He is from the Howard Jarvis Taxpayers Association. We have had him on the show many times over the years, defending Proposition 13, the Holy Grail, they call that. Nice to get kind of a title hook to it, the Holy Grail. Yeah. Hey, you notice how they don't use Prop 13 for anything other than that issue, Aaron?
27: Yeah, actually, it pops up every now and then. One time there was a school bond measure called Prop 13, and it was defeated, and the proponent said, well, it was because it had Prop 13. People don't like Prop 13 anymore. And I said, you know, we have always argued that the number should be retired, like the number of a you know, a Hall of Fame
14: jersey.
27: Athlete.
14: Right.
27: The people who complained about that, I went to them and said, hey, you want to retire that number? We have advocated for that, and they say no because we don't. Because we don't want to honor Prop 13.
14: All right. Well, speaking of honoring the legacy of Prop 13, there is a proposition on the November ballot, Proposition 43, and you folks are taking the yes on 43 taxpayer protection. Explain what it is, what's going on, and kind of the story behind this.
27: Well, sure, and it's directly related to Proposition 13 because it seeks to restore a loophole that was created in Prop 13 by the courts. And the California judiciary has been surprisingly hostile to the interests of taxpayers for the last 15 years, two decades. It used to be we would get a fair shake before the courts on taxpayer issues. That's really no longer the case. So the loophole in question was the California judiciary has created created an ambiguity as to whether the two-thirds vote requirement for local special taxes would apply to a special tax at the local level that was put on the ballot by a so-called citizens group. And the citizens group can be anything. It can be a special interest or some group who fashions a initiative so they get the money, and that is exactly what we've seen. Now, this was directly contrary to an early case on Prop 13, where a court of appeals said, well, of course, the two-thirds vote applies to any special tax measure, including one that was placed on the ballot by a citizens initiative. And yet, many years later, I think it was 2017, the California Supreme Court, in kind of an offhanded remark, said, well, maybe it doesn't apply. Maybe some of these restrictions in another initiative won't apply to a citizens initiative. And from there, the courts of appeal just rushed through and local governments rushed through and created all these new special taxes for a special purpose, oftentimes funded by special interests, to get more revenue from themselves. And of course, the number one exploitation of this loophole was the imposition of the infamous ULA tax, the real estate transfer tax in the city of Los Angeles. That was a special tax for a special purpose designed to address homelessness, although I would say that the outcome has been counterproductive more than anything else. But it was for a special purpose, and because it was put on the ballot by this conglomerate of special interests in the representing the housing industrial complex, it passed. It passed with a less than a two-thirds vote. And the city of Los Angeles, some of them weren't real enamored with it, but they came out and they generally supported it. Well, then they got buyer's remorse because it has created havoc in the city of Los Angeles, and for that reason, this is why we have the two-thirds vote for special taxes. It makes sure that when government is exercising its most draconian power, which is to take money out of our pocketbooks and our wallets, that they get a higher degree of consensus. And so that is all we are doing with Proposition 43. It is an effort to close a court-created loophole in Proposition 13 dealing specifically with the issue of the two-thirds vote for special taxes.
14: So you would like to see a yes on that then?
27: Absolutely. It is yes on 43. There's a lot of things on the ballot we say no on. For example, the billionaires tax.
14: Yeah, let's go through those. Let's take a moment because I don't want to let their time slip without kind of getting the Howard Jarvis ballot measure recommendations. That's all. They're not saying that, you know, they're your thing, but you folks on your website have a list here like yes on 39, 41, 42, 43, 45, no on 1, 2, 3, 4, 5, 38, 40, 44.
27: Yeah.
14: And what's this under consideration 37? You guys are kind of still thinking that one?
27: Well, we may take a position on that one. That is, it's an effort to deal with housing in a way that doesn't directly impact taxpayers. It is a bond measure, and we understand it. It also deals with some CEQA reform. We had some internal discussions. We may, in fact, take a position on that before the election. Okay. We will let people know. But you know, there have been in the past many measures that we just don't take a position on. So, you know, some of the social issues, we just don't get involved with this. This one is a fiscal issue, but there are good arguments on both sides. Right.
14: We'll see what happens. To be announced.
27: Right.
14: All right, let's go through it quickly then. You guys suggest no on one, Prop 1, called the Veterans and Affordable Housing Bond Act of 2026. And right there, you have to just stop, full stop. Okay, you checked the name out, and you looked at how much money actually goes toward helping veterans, and it's like 1.25 of 11.25 billion. So
27: yeah,
14: they get their names stuck in there, but get a small piece of the action.
27: Yes, and that is, it should be rejected solely on the grounds that it is deceptive. They're using the, you know, the normal understandable sympathy for veterans to try to get a big bond. And we're not buying it. And we have actually supported veterans bonds in the past because those bonds are usually self-funding, exposing taxpayers to no liability. But this is not that.
14: Okay.
27: This is not that. So that's a no on Prop 1.
14: No on Prop 2. The measure makes changes to the GAN limit passed by voters in 1979.
27: The GAN limit has been amended into oblivion, so it is no longer the check on government spending that we thought it was going to be. The original intent of the GAN spending limit was to limit the growth of government to population and inflation increases, but it has been amended by subsequent initiatives. There is one problem with the way it is done, and that is the treatment of how reserve funds are treated, appropriations into those funds rather than out of the funds. Those are called the rainy day funds. And this proposal would fix a small part of it, but it is not, it and should not be characterized as anything close to restraining government spending. So we don't want to deceive the voters by suggesting it has the imprimatur of HJTA.
14: And so we're a no on one, no on two, no on three. And your website says, remember the temporary income tax hike rate for schools that was passed in 2012 and temporary renewed in 2016? Well, this measure renews it again and this time makes it permanent. Aha! Just doing that? No!
27: That's an easy one.
14: All right. No on Prop 4. Existing law, the Political Reform Act of 1974, prohibits the use of tax money to finance political campaigns for elective office. Prop 4 would remove that ban. And basically what? Allow
27: public funding of political campaigns, which the voters have repeatedly rejected.
14: Yeah.
27: So that is a big no on that. We don't want taxpayer funds being used to fund political campaigns. You know, the big problem there is who decides who gets the money.
14: So don't
27: they
14: already do this in cities like L.A.? There's a big story about how the mayor's race, you give one, they get $5. That in itself is kind of sleazy.
27: It is very sleazy.
14: Next one. Now on Prop 5, the measure alters the constitutional right to recall a state officer and vote for a replacement candidate. What's the story on this one?
27: Well, it's an attempt to weaken the recall power, and instead of having a slate of people who would take over for that office, it takes that power away and in some offices allows elected officials to appoint a successor. And this is a significant weakening of the power of recall. Remember, the powers of direct democracy are initiative, referendum, and recall, and they seek to gut the power of recall.
14: All right. No on 38. Another bond measure, Prop 38, authorizes $8.4 billion in state journal obligation bonds for research and therapies related to using the body's immune system to treat disease.
27: Yeah. Well, this is, again, an attempt to pull on the heartstrings of California voters. But the reality is virtually all the money will be going to the very special interest that's financing
14: of
27: this
14: course.
27: Campaign.
14: That's how this thing works. See, the Warm Puppies Act, you know, you can think
27: the Warm Puppy, yes. Yes.
14: All right, no on 40. We know what that is. That's the wealth tax.
27: Right.
14: It seems like the no money is coming up, and that's starting to only get about 45%. It's kind of dropping.
27: Yeah,
14: at
27: I
14: now.
27: Think,
14: so
27: you know, I think I don't want to predict, but I think Prop 40 is DOA because the
14: Quickly.
27: Coalition.
14: Let's use our time here. No on Prop 40. We talked right. about that. Then yes on 41. Yes on 42. Yes on 43. Now, these are the measures that are around 40 but go to counteract it. So by voting on those, you're stopping.
27: Right. That's 41 and 42. 43 okay. is our initiative. Yeah. 41 and 42 are the counter to Prop 40.
14: No on 44. Yes on 45. You got 30 seconds.
27: Okay. On Prop 45, we desperately need CEQA reform, California Environmental Quality Act, to help with building supply. This is not perfect by any stretch of the imagination, but at least it's a step in the right direction to deal with CEQA abuses.
14: And 44, the measure requires community clinics that provide primary care to medically underserved areas and populations to spend at least 90% of their revenue on patient services, not management and overhead. But you're saying no.
27: We're saying no. Yeah, it's sponsored by a very powerful labor organization seeking to expand its power over private organizations.
14: Out of time. How do folks find your website and join you?
27: Sure. HJTA.org. That's HJTA.org.
14: Thank you much. John Cabal.
27: Take care.
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14: Well, time for one of our candidate corners, a chance to get to meet a candidate. And Rhonda Shader is a candidate for the California State Senate District 34, and she joins us right now. Thank you so much for being on our program.
7: Hey, thanks for having me. It's good to be here.
14: I always have to tell people, start by explaining what this district is, where it's located, the communities in it, so our listeners can kind of figure if you might be on their ballot.
7: Yes, that's awesome. So this 34th district, Senate district, is most of North Orange County. It includes 9 cities, the full cities of La Habra, Anaheim, and Santa Ana, and partial of East and South Whittier, Buena Park, Fullerton, Placentia, Orange, and Garden Grove.
14: All right. Now,
7: so we cover quite a bit of land.
14: It is. Introduce yourself. Tell our listeners kind of a little bit about your story.
7: Yeah. So I am the former mayor of the city of Placentia. I served there for 8 years where I did a major turnaround financially in my city, loved the work and adding value to people, and decided I wanted to do more through this state Senate seat. Professionally, I'm a local business owner. I have an insurance agency in town.
14: Wow. And that's always nice to hear when somebody comes from the business side, because so many times you hear of folks working up in Sacramento who kind of just inherited the slot from the person before them. And, you know, they were kind of a staffer and they went to college and they've never had to, you know, make payroll or balance books. And so this is something you bring to a perspective that they don't normally have up there, right?
7: Yes, absolutely. When you have to own your own business and do all the things you just listed and more, including janitorial and anything else that it requires, you bring a breath of experience that there's no other way to get it other than owning a business. And my fellow business owners know exactly what I mean.
14: Yeah, take a moment and describe the kinds of decisions and things that go on in Sacramento that actually kind of require somebody who balances a budget, you know, only spends when they have, the kind of thinking that you don't get there. Give us an example of something that you'd have to decide in Sacramento where that kind of experience matters.
7: Yeah. So what I'll be taking with me is not only vision casting, risk taking, and many of the things that business owners bring to the table, but also the common sense stuff, to your point, like budgeting and payroll, and knowing it's so important to know what the purpose is and what the purpose of the state government is for the people, and how to deploy that. So you have to have some sort of true north. And in government, fiscal sustainability is everything. And that's really what drove me in my city. And our state is a hot mess financially, and it just keeps getting kicked down the road, and somebody's got to say, no, it's got to get straightened out on my watch. Now's the time.
14: Yeah.
7: And I hope that I can get enough people up there this year that will agree on that. And sometimes you got to be the mean person and say no to some things in order to get the better good, which would be sustainability financially for our state.
14: You've got some endorsements. Mention what has been happening in this campaign.
7: Yeah, so very exciting. Last week, I got the NFIB endorsement. They are the small business voice for California. And that is so important to me personally, because last year I met with 100 business owners in 100 days here in my district. And the stories that they are telling me, and the onerous regulations and taxes and the things that are on their back as they try to serve the people with their products and services, is heartbreaking. And I want to be a strong advocate for them up there in Sacramento. Every single time there is a tax or a regulation, it seems like it's always another attack on small business. I like to call it death by a thousand cuts, because over the last 20 years, that's what it's been on our business owners, and myself included.
14: They face a lot. All right, for our listeners, introduce your name and your website for folks to be able to find us. So say your name and your website so our listeners can know where to find you.
7: My name is Rhonda Shader, S-H-A-D-E-R. My website is shaderforsenate.com. And I am on all the social media channels at Shader for Senate.
14: Yeah. Now, talk with us about some of the issues that you know you'll be facing up in Sacramento should you win the office. I mean, there are things that just keep coming back and never seem to get solved, right?
7: That's true. And, you know, one of the biggest ones that I'm concerned about is how they answer every question with yet another tax. They came out with four new taxes in the governor's budget. That was around the taxpayers. That's something that Sacramento just did on their own. Every single one of those taxes will not affect people personally, but also our business owners. And it just seems to be a cycle up there. They keep saying they're worried about affordability, but they're not voting like they're worried about affordability. We've got to get the right people up there, enough of them, and break this supermajority. And that's why there's a lot of strong people running this time. And we're hoping that the voters will agree with us and vote for change.
14: So you don't hear much about these taxes on the TV news at night, but you mentioned four different ones that were approved right past the public, going to impact business. Take us a little bit in depth and a little bit about some of these taxes.
7: Okay. Well, when you have a supermajority, you can do a lot of sneaky things because things go unchecked. So they decided to put a health care tax on your health care premiums. It's going to cost a family of four about $400 a year on top of the premiums that they already pay that my experience is they go up every single year already, and now they want to tax that. For our business owners and small entrepreneurs, they want to tax your software packages. So when you use QuickBooks or Canva or something like that, they are going to slap a tax on top of that. They lowered the corporate tax credits so that we can't have as many write-offs as businesses. And then, of course, for our medium earners, which seems ridiculous in California, but obviously it is what it is. People that are around that $350,000 range per year, which is a lot of business owners, they had a temporary tax on their income tax increase, and they've decided they don't want it to be temporary anymore. They're going to make it permanent. Mm. And so they're going to get taxed even more. And that was all in the budget.
14: Yeah. Are they looking?
7: Those were not bills that were discussed in a committee to let people know, to check with people, to do any of that. No, they just shoved them in the budget.
14: Yep, there you go. And some of these you don't see because they go to the business owner, but the business owner has either got to absorb them or pass them on, right? I mean, it's in higher costs for their goods and services. So we're all going to end up paying more, aren't we?
7: That's right. That's why I said, you know, you hit business, you hit all of us. You know, it's same with the gas tax, right? That keeps going up. Yeah. You know, they're hitting all of us.
14: They know they're doing it, and they know they can get away with it because they have what you called the supermajority. And talk with us a moment about what that means. It's the number of individuals who are Democrats, right?

0: spar with each other and debate, and you usually come out with a better result. And unfortunately, we haven't had that in California for, again, over 20 years. And so we're starting to see the consequences of that in the affordability crisis. That's really what it comes down to. You could back right into it with all the decisions that have been made.
1: So things have gotten bad, but they still seem to win. What's going on with that? And what needs to change? Is it the mindset? Do you have to reach independents and Democrats and say what?
0: Yeah, absolutely. You've got to get them to pay attention to issues and not party. And honestly, anybody who's a really effective legislator is going to be paying attention to issues and not party, because they're going to be doing what's right for the people. And I feel very passionate about that. I think people are busy. They get overwhelmed and frustrated with our process, for a variety of reasons. It's very difficult to get voters' attention today. But as candidates, obviously we try very hard, including knocking on their door.
1: Yeah. In your particular race, you've got an opponent, right?
0: Yes.
1: And not to define them, but to kind of describe yourself, list those qualities.
0: Well, I would say that I'm a business owner that's been in the private sector and is willing to set that aside for a time and serve in public service, which was a tradition in our country and in our state for many, many years, as opposed to my opponent who came out of college and went straight to working for a legislator and has been, his career is public service. He's never had any private sector experience at all. He's much younger, which there's nothing wrong with that, depending on what kind of breadth of experience you're bringing to the table. I think there is a stark difference in the ability to understand the ramifications of different things, because you have to make a lot of big decisions that are going to affect a lot of people up there. Not impressed with how he's voting and how he's representing us. There's a very big gap in the leadership in North Orange County, and I intend to change that.
1: All right. We have our final 30 seconds, so I'll ask you to repeat your name and your website and how people can help you.
0: I am Rhonda Shader, and I'm running for California State Senate in District 34, which includes the majority of North Orange County. Think where Disneyland is in the surrounding area. My website is shaderforsenate.com, and you could help me by making phone calls to voters and talking to voters on the streets and telling your friends to vote differently this year, because we're not getting the results we want, so we're going to have to do something different this time.
1: Rhonda Shader, thank you so much for being on the program. Good to hear a different perspective is going on up there in Sacramento, and you're making the calls for change. Thank you.
0: Thank you so much. Appreciate it.
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1: 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Arif Hallaby is ready to go. He's got 3 hours. 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
4: 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Susan Shelley on Proposition 43. Roxanne Hogue, chairwoman of the L.A. Republican Party. 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
4: With SRN News, I'm Michael Harrington in Washington. A growing debate over academic standards is putting the University of California under scrutiny.
5: More than 2,000 UC faculty members have signed letters raising concerns about students' math and reasoning skills since SAT and ACT scores were dropped from admissions. Remedial courses are reportedly increasing as regents consider bringing testing back. Critics say the current system relies too heavily on grades and short essays, and argue that California must restore academic rigor if its universities are to remain excellent. Richard Boyd reporting.
4: British police have arrested five men near RAF Fairford, an airbase used by the U.S. during the war with Iran, on suspicion of preparing an act of terrorism, possibly with explosives. This is SRN News.
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0: explains why it happened.
1: Hey, welcome to the show. I'm Arif Halaby, the Total Financial Solutions sponsorship of the Arif Halaby Show. That's me. Thanks for being here. The Arif Halaby Show is brought to you every Sunday, almost always live, like 99% of the time live. Every once in a while they catch me traveling, so I have to record it, but this is a live show. How do we know that? Well, Iran has done exactly what we thought they were going to do, which is start deploying. Now, right now it's the B team, maybe even the C team, that's going out, knocking on doors, trying to blow up things. In this case, it was the British, one of the British American bases, one of the Royal Air Force bases, in which houses Americans. That's it's interesting to think about, because they have the ability to go out across the land, across the world. Why? Because of Joe Biden's immigration plan, which really lent the rest of the world to get in line. Right? When Joe Biden, when the president of the United States says you should let everybody in, Germany let people in, Britain let people in, all of the left wing and those that wanted to appease the United States allowed people to come into their countries. Spain, you can go on and on, all throughout the European Union. So why that makes a big difference is because now countries were not stupid. Everybody from China, North Korea, Russia, and of course Iran, and probably others too, have people on standby. Now, sometimes these people, if you've ever heard or been around those that have come to the United States, they usually come with one perception, especially if they're paying attention to their local media. And it will tell you, oh, the Americans are bad, the recession's coming. How do we know this? Look, the World Cup was just here. Remember how people came in and they were, I can't believe the World Cup. I can't believe the United States was this way. If it weren't for the World Cup, for me coming to the United States to come check it out, to watch my team play, watch my country, and I came all defensive and, oh my gosh, you guys have Buc-ee's. Oh my gosh, you guys have whatever, cotton candy. I mean, they just went through the line of things. Singing American songs, barbecue, oh my gosh, Texas barbecue, Missouri barbecue, wherever they were playing. I think they played at least one game in Kansas City. You listen to people from a lot of Norway, Denmark, you know, I was going to say the cold countries. A lot of those countries don't have barbecue. Brisket, standing outside and cooking and grilling, doesn't exist in a lot of places in Europe. It's just not their thing. I share that with you because with those doors being open, with the countries spewing American hatred through their state-sponsored media. I mean, the BBC is a state-sponsored media. Germany has state-sponsored media. Very rarely are there countries that have open media. In fact, I don't think it exists just about anywhere, certainly not like the United States. We're just a different place. And so you think about this and you ask yourself, okay, if that's the case, if I'm watching something like this take place, what am I going to do when I think bad guys were also let in? Well, I think you need to protect yourself. I think you need to be careful when you're in sporting events, church events, schools. Right, I'm going to share with you what I think I would do if I was a bad guy. And then I'm going to talk about what I think California may or may not be doing to protect itself. Now, you might say, Arif, oh my gosh, bad guys were sitting listening to the Arif Halaby Show. Since Arif is an Arabic name, right? My dad's from Lebanon, mom's from Michigan, Michigan farm girl. This must be a code word for the 70,000 attacks, verified terrorist attacks that Muslims have committed. Not all Muslims are bad. Of course not, Arif. I know. Well, what is it, about 1,000 Hindu, about 1,000 Buddhist attacks and something like that, and 2,000 Christians have, in the name of Christianity, have committed terrorism, and yet there's been, what, 65, 69,000 in the same period of time attacks by the Muslims. Again, not all of them. Islam is not a... It's not a religion of peace. It can be a religion of war. It's up to you how you choose to act, of course. But my point is, at this moment in time, it's no different than Thomas Jefferson, right? Remember, let's think about this. Thomas Jefferson, as president of the United States, prior to that, Americans declare their independence from England. Remember now, England, the Barbary pirates, Tripoli, Libya, and all the North Africa, Algeria, etc., were controlling the mouth of the Mediterranean, Gibraltar, the ability for trade to come and go. And they would kidnap people and enslave them. So they had slaves over and over and over for years, for hundreds of years. And finally in North Africa, Britain and France and all of these folks are paying them off. Writing checks, paying them off. Of course, they do it in the form of a chest full of gold or silver. And every year, just like any kind of blackmailer, every year they ask for more. And so they did. They're extorting money from them. We're going to kidnap your shipping guys. We're going to kidnap your vessels and captains and kill some of them. And then we enslave the rest of them, put them on ships, take them back to our countries, and they had slavery. Now, why is this a big deal? Because once the United States declares independence from England, the Barbary pirates, the Muslims, the folks in North Africa, the Arabs, came along and said, listen, you're no longer protected under the payment schedule that England is paying for their shipping men and women, mostly men. So what they said is, look, here's the deal, guys. You got to start writing your own checks. So Thomas Jefferson goes to that part of the world, says, why are you kidnapping our people? They explain this to him. He starts writing checks, again, buckets full of gold and silver, up to, at one point, I think it was around 20% of all of the money being collected by the United States government. 20%. And they go, listen, we just can't do this. So Thomas Jefferson puts together a navy and says, this is enough. Builds the navy and goes over, and that was our first foreign conflict. Was against the bad Muslims of that area. Not all Muslims are bad. But the ones that are in that area, that were enslaving people. In fact, today I think they still have slaves in Libya, and I want to say, I believe Algeria, might be incorrect. But I know Algeria. Yemen has slaves. Sudan. It's still acceptable in the Islamic faith. So without political pressure from the United Nations and others, it probably would be worse. And so Thomas Jefferson goes over there, and now you hear a song. From the shores of Tripoli. Remember that? Tripoli what? Tripoli, Ohio? Tripoli, Kentucky? No. Tripoli, Libya. Libya is an Arab country in North Africa. In Africa, you have hundreds of different languages spoken. One group are black folks. You also have Dutch from the south, called Afrikaners. We're not really Dutch anymore. They're South Africans. You have Arabs in the north. You have the Jewish faith huge in the east. You have Christians huge in the East. Remember, Christianity ran through the entire Middle East. Persia, now we call it Iran, had its own religion. It wasn't Christian. There was a lot of Jewish people that lived there. And prior to the Islamic invasion, the Arab invasion in Iran, what did you end up with? Well, you had Jewish families, Christian families, huge Christian family, number of Christian families and churches, etc. So what takes place is this propaganda idea from across the world that Americans are bad and the 1619 Project and all of this phoniness is a way of shifting money from one group to another group. That's all it was. It's an economic move. So Gavin Newsom comes along and says, hey, capitalism as we know it doesn't work. Okay, well, that's an economic move. Let's talk about that. Points to wealth concentration, affordability, and declining economic mobility in his state. However, he turns around with the other side of his mouth and he says, California is the world's fourth largest economy with $4.25 trillion in gross domestic product. That means everything that you produce, you make, it has a dollar figure. So if you make a dollar, that's a dollar. towards the gross domestic. Gross domestic, you have a national, you have a state, regional, of course, city, county. So he says we are the fourth largest economy in the world. And all of my liberal friends go, yeah, see that? 4.25. I go, oh, yeah, you got it? But you are spending more money than you make. It doesn't matter. It's like me going to a 55-year-old man and saying, you know, you are making more money than you've ever made in your life. He's like, yeah, sure have. You go to a 40-year-old woman, you're making more money than you've ever made in your life. Yeah, look how rich I am. I go, psst, hey, you 40-year-old lady, remember when you were 19 and you had a $7,000 car? Well, now you have a $70,000 car. Yeah. Yeah, remember when you were 19 and 20 and 21? Remember your rent was $700 a month? Yeah, now your mortgage is $5,000 a month. So it doesn't matter that you're making $300,000 a year, $400,000, $200,000, it doesn't matter. Oh, I'm making more money than I ever made. Well, number one, you pay more taxes than you ever have. You go into completely different tax brackets. Number two, you've probably spent more than you've ever made in your life. I remember when the time came when my mortgage and my when I first got married, right, 36 years ago, our mortgage monthly was the same as a car payment today. I was like, wow. It's a car payment. Now I just did the price of gas. I drove a lot yesterday in my truck, pickup truck's diesel. I ran the math. I said, if I use this every day to go to work, one tank of gas per week, it's not uncommon, it would be $22,000 a year in diesel. So Gavin Newsom, why are you $2 a gallon gas and diesel higher than any other place in the country? Why? I thought we're supposed to be the smartest people, richest people. Why don't we figure it out? Oh, it's because three out of the four refineries that were closed in the United States in the last 5 years, three out of four were closed right here in California, which means California now has to import. Because of the left-wing stuff that's going on, the environmental craziness, the extreme left-wing environmental ideas have really pushed and closed four different refineries, which means 600 to 700,000 barrels of oil per day is not being refined. That means it's not turning into gasoline, which means for us to have gasoline, it has to be imported, which means for California to have gasoline, it's got to come from Korea, Mexico, Indonesia, Singapore, different places. Wherever there are refineries, the oil comes out of the ground. In fact, it's less and less frequently coming out of the ground in California because, wait, it's for the children, renewable energy. Remember you said renewable energy was supposed to be the thing? Can you explain to me why renewable energy is costing so much money? Can you explain to me why you wanted to take food products, corn or potatoes? Midwest farmers aren't exempt from this, including conservatives. You're going to take land that was meant to grow food. Because remember, we have a food crisis, hunger. Remember the phony thing that they say with the, I love it, when the left will say, whenever they want something, they go, endangered of missing food. Food jeopardy, hunger jeopardy, meals. Okay, so did they miss a meal? I mean, listen, I'm all for feeding people. I do that pretty regularly behind the scenes. Y'all don't know about it. We do a lot of that kind of stuff. But I dislike lies. I don't care where they're coming from. You tell me that it's about the children, I'm like, oh, shoot, I love children. Let's hear it. Oh, it's for the kids. Endangered. Food endangered. Okay, what does that mean? At risk. So then you turn around and you take the same land that provides, quote, food for the endangered poor kids that you're the one that said, we got to watch out for them. They're poor kids. Okay. And you turn it into fuel. And you say, we're going to refine corn and we're going to put it into ethanol. and they're experimenting with potatoes and rice and all sorts. Whatever it is, let's just take that same land that was supposed to grow food for us to eat. Because remember, we're food endangered. And we're going to turn it into fuel. Where we have fuel right underneath that, by the way. It's just right there, right there. There it is. There's the gas. Natural gas. There's the oil. Oh, we can't get it out because there's a bird. We've got to watch out for the bird. It's just pretty incredible. Governor Newsom has always been about capitalism. He's part of the Getty family's legacy, meaning his longtime friend, Gordon Getty. Wait, yeah, J. Paul Getty Museum? Remember that? The Gordon Getty is one of the relatives. I want to say it's either his nephew, could be his grandson. I'd have to double check. Gordon Getty comes along and says, here, let me pay you. Let me help you. Why? I don't know. The Gettys have been very involved in California politics on the left for a very long time. Not sure why. I think they've always had the ability or the desire to control the flow of immigration. Remember, it's the left that really want the left and the United States Chamber of Commerce. Yeah, I mean, it sounds weird. Just like big business really likes the left. Billionaires love the Democrats and the far left because it provides cheap labor. It's the way it's always been. Even though California still remains a major center for venture capitalists, companies are moving, and they're moving quickly. How do we know this? Well, California has had more than 1 million unemployed residents in April. That's 5.3%. And that's just what's reported. I want you to know it's most likely closer to 7 is what we're hearing. And that's people that want to work. When the rest of the nation is at 3.5 or 4, and California's at 5.3, California's at the top of the list of fraud investigations, all day long fraud, Medicare, Obamacare. And listen, there's many of you out there that are licensed to sell financial products. We're one of them. I want you to know, if you did some of that scammy stuff, because I used to listen to financial shows, still do on occasion. I used to listen to shows that would kind of help me learn, right? Especially when I was new. 30 years ago is a long time. But I used to listen to, well, those of you that are licensed to sell health insurance that are listening, and you went out and you did a scam, fraud, forgery, whatever you did, lied about Obamacare so you can get paid the commission, stand by. This president and his team is coming after you. And I hope they get you. Maybe you go take a long vacation somewhere. But they're coming. Although we talk about California as a successful, it was a place to be. 20 years ago, it was the place to be. Slowly, slowly, the frog has been boiling in the water. And now you have income inequality. I hate that word. Like, get up off your butt inequality. How about laziness inequality? How about work hard inequality? Before we ever use the word income inequality, I better see the, how about you go to work equality? How about you work three jobs like I did equality? You have income inequality sometimes, not always, because you are work averse equality. Get up off your fanny and go to work equality. Watch too many sporting games. There were years I didn't watch sports. There were years I didn't listen to the radio for music or anything. I was always listening to motivational tapes, trying to figure out how to succeed. Business tapes, how the markets worked, what's going on in the economy, how is my thinking messed up compared to good, what's good about me. Zig Ziglar, right? These guys, Brian Tracy, a lot of really good guys out there in the financial world and otherwise that can teach you. Tony Robbins, my gosh. You want to win if you're tired of just existing, if you think you're on this downhill slide to die because you're 63 and forced to retire early. Do you realize Kentucky Fried Chicken came, KFC, when he was 65 years old, he started it? That's why you don't have any pictures of Colonel Sanders with dark hair. He was always old, like all of us. Since 1980, incomes near the top rose 72% compared with the bottom rose 19%. Here's an interesting fact. The bottom 25% of America, all America, of income, when they are the bottom 25%, in their 20s. By the time they retire, their income is in the 75% of them. That means 3 out of 4 of those on the bottom are in the top. Do you understand that? They're in the top 25%. Why? Because that's what you're supposed to do. Some people decide not to work hard. Some are just happy with existing. Some want to be just making they hate money. They don't like the whole idea. Some are, that's okay. But how many people try really hard, work really hard, give up? Never. Work hard, always. How many of those people win? I don't know about all of them, but pretty darn close. By the time they're 60, 65 years old. Newsom has always pointed to California's massive gross domestic product, but he never pays attention to the debt, which is about $1 trillion, by the way. $1 trillion between state, federal, state and local county debt. $1 trillion, school districts, water districts, libraries, state of California. $1 trillion in debt. It's the problem to think about. Only one thing can win. It's either the environmentalists or the people. It's not both. Oh, we have this great balance. Well, you have jacked up the balance so bad right now, it's not even close. You diverted water. Take a look at Lake Mead. Take a look at Hoover Dam, Boulder Dam. There's not even enough water to pump to create electricity. So now what do you have? You have turbine problems. Why? Because Gavin Newsom decided that saving 2 smelt fish was more important, so it diverted all that fresh water that came off the mountains, went straight out to sea. All of it. For years. And the farmers are like, well, gosh, we need water. Central Valley isn't going to just water itself. So they started using groundwater. The same groundwater that was normally used for our drinking water. And then, of course, you still need to take a bath and wash your dishes and your clothes. So you got to pull it from the Colorado River. That's where it comes from. All because of this little trigger that Gavin Newsom did and Jerry Brown and the left-wing environmental crazies that run the show up there. That's how it happened. People, it's not a surprise. It's not like, oh my gosh, this is so unpredictable. Everybody thought it was going to happen. Oh, global warming. No, there's been quite a bit of inflows, just so you know. There's still a lot of water coming down through that area. And if you think it's that big of a deal, create a pipeline. Take that fresh water from the Sacramento River Delta and pipeline it directly back into the Colorado River Basin. You know you can do that. Israel is currently doing that. You know that. The Sea of Galilee, the Tiberias Lake. Right? Same thing. Been there. It's great. A lot of it is fresh water that was having a problem. What they decided to do was desalinate that seawater and pump it back in. Brilliant. Oh, yes, it could change the ecosystem, but so what? 6 frogs and 8 fish. That's it. They need to live. Stay with me, guys, after the break. I'm Arif Hallaby. This is the Arif Hallaby Show, talking about your family's finances, getting out of debt, managing money, planning for the future. 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
1: 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Breaking news.
6: There's another hurricane churning in the Pacific, and that means big waves are headed for Southern California beachfront communities. Hurricane Polo is expected to send swells toward the Southland. Beginning late Sunday, by Monday, we could have elevated surf, coastal flooding, and significant beach erosion. Another hurricane is also churning off the central Mexico coast and could send a smaller southwest swell into Southern California. Larry Marino on The Answer with breaking news and talk you can trust.
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I'll give you the phone number, 888-997-3847. The economic impact of California wildfires, how's that going to affect you? 888-99-RETIRE. That's 888-997-3847. Look, a lot of this financial talks that you hear from other people, and I mentioned to you a little bit about like the motivational stuff, right? It just depends on how you grew up. What people don't realize is that growing up, most of us grew up pretty well. I mean, I did. I think I grew up in an amazing family. The values that were taught. But sometimes circumstances decide, right? A job your parents might have at the wrong time could ultimately lead to you having to move, or layoffs, or you can't buy that bicycle and now you feel inferior, or you have to wear your older brother's clothes, or, you know, those kinds of things happen. And it's not often that in today's world, in the United States, we call somebody poor. You're like, oh, that poor family, poor, they're poor. Except, what does that mean? Do you have any clue? Have you ever traveled anywhere in the world to understand what poor means? Right here, if you're poor, you have air conditioning, you have heat, you have carpet, indoor plumbing, fresh water, a cell phone, probably a car. If not, you have public transportation. The government is already quite socialist. People don't realize we do have a socialist aim in this U.S. economy. Social security, that's where it comes from, is a socialist component. So is welfare. So is government assistance at Section 8 housing. So are HUD loans. So are FDA loans. Yeah, believe it or not, if you're poor but you're a farmer and you want a loan, you want to grow your business, they make you jump through hoops. Yeah, because they're not going to just flush money down the tubes. You got to go and learn business plan, put it all together. But you can get loans from the U.S. Department of Agriculture. You can get loans from the Small Business Administration. Oh, no, it's so difficult, so many pieces of paper. Yeah, that's right. It is. Because it's not meant for dumb people to get it. I don't mean you're dumb, but it's not meant for dumb people. It's meant for people that are smart, that try to figure it out. It's meant for people that may start out not that bright as far as learning how to read and understand big words. So guess what? Free libraries. There's socialism again. You can go check out an iPad, a tablet. Did you know that? In most public libraries, you can take that, learn anything you want. Oh, I want to learn Spanish. Learn Spanish. Chinese. Got it. Build a business plan. Every weekend you can figure it out. I did. Yeah, while working one, two, or three jobs. Oh, Eric, you're just not everybody. Of course not everybody. Not everybody's as smart. I'm not as smart as others. I get it. But did you want to succeed or you didn't? Do you have a family that needs you? Or are you selfish because you need to watch the game and have a beer? I mean, I don't know. I purposely did not do all of the things I saw people I knew that were broke doing. I don't mean they were bad or ugly or mean, but whatever they did, they played on the softball league, the bowling league. Not me. Why? Because nobody paid me to play softball, and I was broke. Nobody paid me to... It wasn't Bowling for Dollars. Remember that show? Chick Hearn? I wasn't getting paid to bowl, so no bowling league for me. I was just tired of... Oh, I need a... Oh, can't. Or a family member said, I wish I could. Oh. I'm like, oh, I can help. Oh, no, I can't. Right? You get to choose how you spend your time. Nobody else. You see, that's the difference with slavery. Somebody decides how to spend your time. In America, you get to decide. Now, not when you're working, because that's the employer. Now, some of you still cheat. Some of you still steal time. You get on your phone, you do the Instagram, you text your family. I don't mean during your 15-minute breaks. But you know you're taking that 15 minutes, 20 minutes from your employer. You know. So when they ask you to work 10 minutes late, and you're like, oh, man, my union says. I'm like, you stole 15 minutes today. Talked about the weather, hung out by the coffee machine, whatever. Oh, you don't like it, Arif, you're hurting my feelings. Look, my goal is to not make you feel bad. But my goal is to tell you the truth, because is there somebody else out there that's going to?
Because if they did, you would already know this. And don't tell anybody, but you already know that lazy son of a gun who sits on that corner desk. You know them. You know the person that's talking to their family or friends on the phone when they're supposed to be working. You guys know those people already that work with you. You might be wonderful. But if you don't think there are people with bigger powers and stronger values when it comes to hard work, of course. But you know what? Sometimes, like Dennis Prager says, sometimes you just get lucky. Right? Warren Buffett said it best. He said, if I was born when there were dinosaurs around, I'd have been eaten in the first 15 minutes. I'm kind of surmising what he said, but it was that. He said, my skill came with analyzing companies, balance sheets, business plans. And that didn't exist when we were all eating off of leaves and wearing loincloths. But today, at the moment of time that I was born, happened to be at a perfect time when the skill set that I have, the tendency that I have, my work ethic actually was rewarded. Some of you know how to build houses. You know the most impressive people to me, ready, are guys that know how to build houses and people that know how to fix engines, cars. Computers, too. But because they're so technical. Now, you guys are like, oh, Eric, that's not that hard. Right? Because you have a tendency for it and you spent the time to learn it. I didn't. I don't understand it. I don't want to. I want to do what I'm good at. Make money and then go hire the mechanic. Hire the guy to fix my washer and dryer or my air conditioner, whatever. So if you want to be successful and wealthy, you realize you can right now. It's not that difficult. You just have to go to school. You have to spend time. Oh, did you say time? Yeah. Yeah, I said time. Because the California wildfire that came along and the El Nino scenario that California is going to be pumping up like heck over the next 6 months, this is going to start taking more money out of your pocket. There's going to be something that comes along, and they're going to say it's for the children or the environment, whatever they think. They'll put their finger in the air. And some of you do get these calls. Hi, I'm calling as a pollster. Can you tell me what's more important, children or the environment? And when more of you say the environment, they go, hi, I'm Democratic Governor Gavin Newsom, and I'm going to declare a statewide state of emergency on September 21st, which is what he did. He said, we need to be prepared for this El Nino event. There's greater than a 90% chance of a strong El Nino. And the little baby that's coming this fall and winter, because that's what it means in Spanish. The little baby's coming. The state warning is about heavy rain and flooding and landslides. Yeah, I feel bad for the people in Malibu, etc. All up along the coast, that you had houses that all of us would envy. I remember going to a party at a friend's house. It's actually my dad's friend, but we all go there at this home right in Malibu, right on the water. Beautiful swimming pool. Unbelievable. I don't know what it cost back then. My kids were little. It's a lot of fun. 4th of July, I think. Now, here's what happens that people forget. Some of you will run along and you'll say, I can't believe they build these houses. They should know better. The storms are coming. So what normally takes place, and sometimes it makes sense if you want to jump on an AI because it can really illustrate it well, how with the tides going in and coming out, going in, coming out, the circulation of water that comes down the north, comes down the coast from Alaska, kind of hugs the coast, and then it goes out, then it comes back in, etc., right? When it does that, it drops sand. It has a natural movement that puts sand on the beach, all the coastal beaches. That's how it works. But when you build a harbor, when you build a certain type of marina, when you build the Port of Los Angeles, the flow of the water is now disrupted and no longer is sand rejuvenated and redeposited in some of these areas. So that's why you will see big trucks with bulldozers out there laying sand along the beach, Will Rogers Beach, Santa Monica Beach, etc. And they do that because that's part of the agreement. The Port of Los Angeles, City of Los Angeles, says, we're going to build a port. You go, okay, but look at what it does to the ocean flow, says the oceanographers. Look at what it does to the sand deposits on the coastline. In fact, all the beaches will be gone. So they said, no worries. With the money that we're going to make from the Port of Long Beach, Port of Los Angeles, Redondo Beach Harbor, whatever,
King Harbor. We're going to bring in sand from wherever, I don't know, dredge it out in the ocean, wherever they bring it from, or up in the mountains, and we're going to redeposit it along the coastlines twice a year, four times a year, whatever. After big storms. And that was the agreement in place to keep the breakwaters up, which are the big rocks, to keep the sand in place, which helps slow down the water. And when the counties and the cities don't have the money anymore, or the state doesn't have the money anymore, oops, can you say goodbye, house on stilts? And so with this flooding, the debris flow, they're worried about that. You're going to start seeing a lot of this cleaning out of these washes. It's surprising to me how quickly some of these trees and bushes grow. Have you seen them? They'll go through these washes, right? The dry lake beds where the sides, when they didn't cement the bottom of the river, ooh, wisdom. And they put cement on the sides. That's nice. Keeps it from falling in. I get it. But when they don't cement the bottom of the river, water is supposed to go back down and percolate into the water table. And so often trees will be forming and bushes and all sorts of things. Animals will live down there. People, homeless people make campments. And if you take a look how quickly some of these trees, because usually they clean them out once a year, you're thinking, that tree's like 15 feet tall. What is it growing, 1 foot a month? Sometimes they do. Because seeds and branches and pits and all sorts of things from different types of trees flow down and they start to grow. So here's why this matters. Because California doesn't have the money to do this anymore. It's borrowing every time it does this. Every time it cleans out the infrastructure. Every time it protects the places from flooding, etc. They're doing this on a regular basis. Here's why this is a big deal. In February 2017, the Oroville Dam spillways deteriorated during heavy rain. Rain in which we should have captured, redirected either to the Colorado River or to our reservoirs, and we didn't. We let it go out to sea. We were incompetent in 2017, which, by the way, was in the heart of the Democrat administration's chances to fix this years earlier, and they declined it. They didn't do it. An independent forensic investigation later called the incident a long-time systemic failure to recognize and address the design of that Oroville Dam. And they said there was multiple years to fix this. Why didn't they do it? Well, I think they didn't do it for a couple of reasons. One is because the environmentalists always sue. There needs to be a judge, somebody who understands the law, who real quickly sits down and says, all right, let's hear your lawsuit. Got it. Nope. There's no validity. Gone. Or this part has valid, has an argument, but this part doesn't. Next. Not 3 years from Tuesday. Not when the rich folks that are funding these environmental groups, the left-wing agitators like Pink, Code Pink, and Neville Singham from China. They both are from China. They both belong to the CCP. Even though Code Pink is a white lady, Neville lives in China, so does she. And their job is to agitate and undermine the United States. They're communists. They're socialists. They are anti-American. They are enemies of this country. They are. Currently, there's about 700,000 acres being treated to keep this wildfire season, which is going to be October, November. Remember, that's when the dry Santa Anas, the vegetation dries out. So my concern is all of these things that take time and money, and we have spent it on illegal immigrants, we have spent it on the Obamacare subsidies, we have spent it on the California Care baloney that they put together, we have spent it on welfare fraud and Medi-Cal fraud. Because remember, the federal government puts some of the money up, and so does the state. There's a formula. We have wasted all this money. Billions of dollars, by the way. You're never going to get it back. Houses and strippers and steak dinners. I mean, they're gone. Travel. What are you going to go to the
the guy that he rented the yacht from in Mediterranean and say, hey, Mr. Greek Island yacht rental guy, give us the money back. It was fraud from California. You're not going to do that. Can't find it. So the concern is this. Water and Power is going to raise your rates. They have to. They have to. Because the city of Los Angeles actually takes and strips money from Water and Power every year. It's one of the only, there's really three main sources that feed the city of Los Angeles besides the taxpayers. Three departments. One of those is the ports. So it's airports and it's the Port of Los Angeles. It used to be Ontario. I understand they just sold Ontario the last few years. So it's Van Nuys Airport. Every time you park a car there, every time you park your plane there, every time you fly out of there, you buy fuel out of there, all of that, a portion goes to the city of Los Angeles. And it's a very busy airport, by the way. It's one of the busiest general aviation airports in the country. It also, that's the ports. Second is Water and Power. Water and Power is a very profitable entity, the city of Los Angeles. They own land. They own distribution all over Nevada, California, Arizona. Yeah, the city of Los Angeles owns land and buildings and businesses in other states. Mammoth, etc., Bishop. They own all that stuff. Some of it they rent out. Some of it they tax, they charge the ratepayers. That's you and me if you pay for water and power for the city. The reason that Glendale and Burbank were so smart about this, by the way, very, very smart, they created their own power generation system. You can see it right off the freeway. I think that's Burbank's. Off the 5 freeway, I think. I want to say that's Burbank's. And they do so in such a way where they have an excess amount of power. So they sell it to other cities around Southern California. They sell it at a profit to other cities in Arizona and Nevada. By adding that to the grid, it's a revenue source for Glendale and Burbank. They make money. They make a real big profit, by the way. Very good profit. Millions of dollars. By generating electricity and selling it to others. And so does the Water and Power District of Los Angeles, the Department of Water and Power. So what's the third entity in the city of Los Angeles that just makes so much money for the city? Again, besides taxpayers. It is... Hold on, drum roll. It is the Department of Traffic and Parking Enforcement. Yes, your tickets. Every time they write it, besides paying for labor, it's pure profit. Did you know that? Pure profit. Your ticket for staying an extra few minutes on that electronic meter, profit. And they're trying to make it so that it automatically violates you, by the way. Trying to get rid of the human element. They're working on that. So that as soon as your car is parked there, it takes a picture of it. And then 2 hours and 2 minutes later, poof, ticket in the mail. Check your email. Before you even get home, it'll be there. That's what they're working on. So then they don't even have to pay for labor. It's even more of a profit. If you want to make a living and you want a government job with the pension and all the free stuff that comes with government jobs, you go get a job with parking enforcement. You're going to be yelled at a lot, but if you have thick skin, whatever. Because the overtime is incredible, the amount of money you can make in overtime. Because remember, let's say they're paying you in overtime $100 an hour. It's about right. $100 an hour. How many tickets do you write that hour for that extra $100? Well, I don't know, $3,000, $4,000 worth of tickets? Depending, are you in Westwood? Are you in downtown LA? I mean, both places you can make a killing. Home run if you get a handicap violator. Woo! High five, everybody. Employee of the week. So you could easily do that. That's what I'm saying is, look, there's not enough people for the jobs. Now, I get it. People are moving out. People are retiring. And that's a problem. So a lot of good businesses have left. Especially when the state of California comes to you and tells you, hey, by the way, did you want to have your headquarters in California? Oh, you did. Well, we're going to require you, if you have 5 or more board of directors for your company, you're going to be required to have one of them be a female. Now, you might say, but
But we're good. We have a pretty good team. We have different people. I mean, look, we have an Asian guy and a black guy and a guy with a funny name like Arif. And then three white people. We're pretty good. Pretty good. Nope, you need a woman. But why? Do you see what I'm saying? Why do they do that? Like, does she know something about our business? Oof, what does she know? We want to hire her. Oh, just because of her genitals. Got it. Okay. So the way she was born, I you know what you should do? It's pretty easy. The next time one of you has a chance to interview Gavin Newsom, ask him about that law, and he'll say, yes, you need a woman on your board of directors. Great. Excuse me, Gavin Newsom, what is a woman? How am I going to know if I have the right one? And if I have a guy dressed, if I have that Asian guy over there, if I put a dress on him, and he comes in high heels with lipstick, even if he's got a beard. I know he's got a beard, but it's okay. Can I count him? I mean, do you see how silly this rule is? It's kind of funny to think about. I don't know. All right, jumping back to El Nino, the little baby that's coming. Because the heavy rain that we're worried about is going to affect some of the burn areas, and this is the problem, and it's a serious problem. I want you to start considering planting if you're close to 5.

0: only that, though, very difficult to burn. They're very liquid. They have a lot of water moisture in them. So my point is, you got to start playing offense right now by playing defense. Okay, you got to start worrying about what you're going to do next so that it doesn't burn your house. And make sure if you can get fire insurance, you have it. One of the most important things, a friend of mine just lost his house in a fire in Florida. One of the most important things you can do is understand that your house that's on fire is not just the exterior, but it's all your stuff inside. So if you have something special in your house, like a gun collection or an art collection or a jewelry collection, or even just one diamond ring, or even just one coin collection that's worth money, or baseball card, whatever, you need to do something called scheduling. You have to get a rider, you have to schedule it. Well, you put it on the form, and then they'll charge you, it's not much, like $30 a year, or $60 every 6 months, whatever it is, it's not very much, depending on the value. But you want to be able to rank these things individually. Then, you know, they're going to ask for an appraisal, right? I had some artwork, some Thomas Kincaid pictures, and I said I wanted to insure them. They said, okay, take a picture of the number, the artist proof, or whatever it was. Take a picture of the type of picture it is. We'll look it up and figure out what the cost is, $800, $1,000, whatever it was at the time. And that's what we'll insure it for. Super easy. Do you see what you can do? By doing that, it pulls it out of the big number that you're going to get so that you can reward the value, be paid for the value of what it actually is. All right, so contents insurance, very important. Figure out what that number is. I like $200,000-$400,000. Get as much as you can. You may not have a lot of stuff, but remember, you're going to be completely starting over. And what is the other plan B? Your pictures. Pictures from when your mom was little, your dad, when you were younger. Those need to be scanned in a good scanner, not a little cheese ball scanner, in a good scanner, put into electronic places. You can even put them into the cloud so that you can save those images. Because my friend lost them forever. Baby blankets, little kids' things that from their children. I mean, just horrible losses. So do something. Do it a little at a time. You don't have to do it all on one Saturday, but you can do it a little at a time. Stay with me, guys, after the break. Is Canada falling apart? Are they the problem child? And what's their tie with Iran and China and Europe? It all is this little square that we can maybe find a common denominator when we come back. I'm Arif Halaby. This is the Arif Halaby Show. 888-997-3847. 888-99-RETIRE. Also, your emails at the top of the next hour when we come back. I'm Arif Halaby. We'll be right back after this on AM870 The Answer.
1: 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Don't Sharia My Texas exposes an America under siege from within.
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5: With SRN News, I'm Mary Rose. Shareholders are taking on the New York Times over what they call biased coverage of the Israel-Hamas conflict. Correspondent Ken Lorman has the details.
6: The State Board of Administration of Florida and the National Center for Public Policy Research have filed suit demanding internal records from the Times board. The lawsuit cites a former Jewish employee who says she repeatedly raised concerns about anti-Semitism and anti-Israel bias. The groups argue the paper lacks an effective system to correct errors and tell readers the truth. Ken Lorman reporting.
5: President Trump is praising the arrest of five men on suspicion of terrorism and explosive charges near a U.S. airbase in the U.K. The president called it fantastic news after stepping off Air Force One in Chicago today. This is SRN News.
1: 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Sheriff, Don Wagner running for California Secretary of State, and more. 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

reality show. Talking about your family's finances, managing your money, getting out of debt. Sometimes we even get on the idea of world politics and how it matters. In fact, that's the second hour of all of our shows. I love it because it gives you a chance during the three-hour show to get a piece of understanding some both sides of the issue, right? Domestically, which is mostly the state of California that we're concerned about. But in addition to all of that, how that affects the rest of the world and what's happening in Canada. And why does Canada make a difference anyway? There's so few people there. I think there's a couple of things that you want to look at. And this is a very big deal to me because I want you to understand this, and I'm going to share with you a caveat as well, speaking to a psychiatrist, or psychologist, I guess, is what she is, psychologist this week. So in 2024, let me back up. So Canada passed this law a few years back, and it says we have this assisted suicide thing because you're at the end stage of life and you're in all of this pain, and we're going to help you come to the inevitable point in your life a bit sooner. So you're going to die soon. We're going to help that along here very quickly. And you say, okay, well, okay. All right. So what does that mean? Well, Canada comes along, and even though they lost 42,000 jobs in August 2026, that means their unemployment rate, that means unhappy people, that means they're close to 7% unemployment. About 1.5 million people unemployed. That is huge. I mean, you understand that number is hundreds of thousands, it's about 20 million Americans unemployed, roughly, if you were to look at the same numbers, right? So apples for apples, comparisons, huge. We're going to do that here in a minute, and then I'm going to talk raw numbers. Okay, so Canada's got a problem. They start pushing people down this road of assisted suicide. The last year we have numbers, complete numbers, is 2024. We don't have 25's numbers yet. In 2024, 16,499 Canadians received medical assistance in dying, called MAID, like your housemaid, MAID, medical assistance in dying, 16,500. That's 5.1% of all deaths. One out of every 20 people that died in Canada died at the hand of a, on purpose, at the hand of a doctor or a medical professional of some sort. Since legalization in 2016, 76,000 people have died. It's at such an accelerated rate that very soon, I'd say in the next 5 years, about one out of every 10, one out of every 15 deaths in Canada are going to be with assisted suicide. Who do you think they're killing off? Old white people. Old white people. They're not killing off Asians that just got there because most of the time they want to die back at their homeland. Most of the time they came because they're younger when they're here in Canada. They're not coming to Canada at 84 years old and then dying at 92 from assisted suicide. One out of every 20 deaths. All right, ready for this? 16,499 people died in Canada at the hands of a doctor or a medical professional. Firearms deaths, homicides in the United States, 15,364. The whole gun thing. Canadian doctor, a friend of mine, said, "Why are you Americans so obsessed with guns?" I said, "Why are you guys so obsessed with free health care? Why are you so obsessed with free education? Because you know the only way you can have, quote, free anything is because you have the Arctic Ocean in the top that's mostly frozen ice, and you have us in the bottom, and then two oceans. You have nothing to worry about. It's like having a big brother go to junior high school with you, right? That big, big bodyguard. Seen that one show? Kid gets picked on, some adult guy goes to school, protects the kid. Kid can do anything he wants. Why? Because he has the big bodyguard. We are the big bodyguard, the United States to Canada. The U.S. has created such a level of comfort and peace of mind for the Canadians that they feel like they can purposely kill off
16,499 people. And in the United States, when we are at such an enormous difference in population size, in fact, the difference in size from the United States, I want to get that number for you. Let's see, how many people live in Canada? Because the U.S. is right in the neighborhood of about 350 million. Canada's 41 million, not quite 10%. 10%. And they have more people that are killed by doctors and medical professionals, nurses and nurse practitioners. I read a story this week, which is why it's prompting me to talk about this with you, where a lady was taking care of her aunt, her elderly aunt. Power of attorney, all that. She goes on vacation. Elderly aunt is now stable. She was a little bit kind of losing it for a bit. Now stable medically. All of her bodily functions are working. Everything's fine. So she says, I'm going to go take a 10-day vacation. So the niece goes and takes her vacation, comes back and finds out that the nurse had a conversation outside of the presence of the niece with the elderly lady and convinced her that medically assisted in dying, the MAID program, is the right thing for her. We're going to help kill you. And how they did it is they never said the word die. They said you're going to go to sleep and not wake back up. You're not going to have to worry about having a bowel movement anymore. You're not going to be in pain anymore. Right? These are all things that she had dealt with previous, although she's now stable. And so the niece is thinking, "Why? Wait a second, how is this? You guys aren't allowed to talk to her. I'm the one that makes the decisions. I have the power of attorney." And of course, they make you feel guilty, and you're keeping her alive for your selfish reasons, and on and on. So Canada, therefore, recorded more assisted suicide deaths than the United States recorded firearm homicides, despite having a population of nearly 10% the size of the United States. Equivalent, if we were to take this down, it would mean Canada would have killed right in the neighborhood of 150,000 of their citizens would have died from a death assisted by a medical professional. I mean, it's hard to even say that. It's like weird, right? This is the Hippocratic Oath, which I don't think they even take anymore, right? First, do no harm, and on and on. In 2024, 95.6% of their MAID recipients were terminally ill or were determined to have their death approaching quickly. What does that mean? Now, listen, I understand, and I've heard this argument, so I want to address it. Well, Eric, if you understand that people spend the most amount of money in healthcare, most of healthcare, half of all healthcare, three quarters, whatever the number is, I know it's a lot of the healthcare expenses are in the last 6 months of living. Okay, you're right. That's a lot. But why do we have healthcare again? What's the reason for it? Why did man even create it? Right? If we're just going to kind of allow people to take their course, right? Sorry, you broke your leg. I guess you can't work in the fields, and I guess you're going to be poor, and you're going to have to beg for food in the county square. That's it. Sorry, you couldn't work. Instead of fixing your leg so you can go back to work at the factory or the fields or the business. Oh, sorry, you have that disease. We have a medication that we've spent all these years working on, but, you know, I guess that's the way the cookie crumbles. No, you treat that person, but at what age? So that's my concern, guys. Canada has seemed to rationalize, and they really had this nurse practitioner or doctor, whoever it was, in this story that they were talking about, really goes through and kind of guilts the family into thinking that this is the right decision. Look, I am not their spiritual advisor. I can only tell you that God has taken people, or whoever you choose to believe. I think when Jesus decides that it's time for me to go home, it doesn't matter if I'm flying in a plane, in a boat, sleeping in my bed, choking on a piece of meat. I mean, people die all sorts of ways, all sorts of times, at all sorts of ages,
very tragic. It's horrible for all of us to go through this process when it's a younger person or somebody who we didn't expect. I understand that. But here's what the psychologist told me this week. I brought this to her attention. And I said, can you believe that? Because I know she was involved. She's been involved in all sorts of grief counseling and other things. She's now retired, has moved out of California. But here's what she said. When I gave her those numbers and she said, oh, Arif, there's so much more that happens that doctors allow assisted, I'm trying to figure out the right way she said it, that allow people to die in California or in the United States. We have a lot more than what we ever admit to. I'm like, what do you mean? So she shared a story where, you know, somebody was wanting to take their own life and they just kind of hit the morphine pump a little bit more frequently than not until it took their life. And because they're under the care of a doctor, the doctor who's involved in this, but don't tell anybody kind of story, writes down that it's, you know, the cause of death is natural, normal, the cancer that they've been dealing with, the pain, right? We know. And they just take one extra dose or one extra hit. I don't know this. I'm just telling you what she shared with me. She said, oh, this happens a lot more frequently than you think. Push an extra button, etc. I had somebody I know, one of my clients actually, did the same thing. And she kind of did it on, well, she did it on purpose. I don't know how she ultimately took her life. The family didn't share that with me. But I found out later she was preparing to do it by starting to make some moves. And she knew I would attempt to discourage her, so she didn't share it with me. And she had a very, very bad disease. And I will tell you, it just started. It was pancreatic cancer. Just started. Like, she had very, very little symptoms. She said, okay, well, I have all my faculties. And she started distributing assets and moving them. I'm like, what are you doing? You're going to pay taxes. You're going to pay fees, etc. She goes, oh, that's okay. I didn't know she was going to do this. Had she shared with me she was going to do it, I would, of course, try to dissuade her. But at least from a factual standpoint, there's some things you can do, because there are very few fees in certain accounts when retirement accounts are inherited versus taken early. Right? When you take them early, you could pay early surrender charges, you could pay taxes, you could pay a 10% penalty, 2% for the Fed, 2% to the state of California, and on and on. And your tax bracket is probably higher than your kids who are still younger, which is the case for her. So she made a mistake and did all this stuff at a time when quote, she was feeling all there. And yet was just diagnosed and begun treatment. So according to the friend of mine that I spoke to on the phone, she said, hey, this is a lot more common. Maybe you guys know that it's more common. Be interesting to find out. Maybe you have stories. All I'm saying is that in Canada, the amount of people going through this process is just enormous. One out of every 20 deaths. One out of 20 in a country with 41 million people. So Canada starts its relationship with China. All right, let's switch gears a little bit. Let's understand now internationally what Canada is doing. China cannot sell its BYD cars. I've talked about it, I think it was even last week or the last couple weeks. It's BYD cars, which is a vehicle that is very, very good, by the way. Probably rivals some of the best American cars. Everything I've seen them in person. Amazing vehicles, I want you to know. Amazing. But they are also Chinese Communist Party and military, Chinese military, gathering machines. Information gathering machines. Data, video, GPS data, everything. Voices that happen, conversations inside the car. All of that is data that is gathered specifically via electronic and sent back to China, sent back to the military. Now you might say, oh great, they're going to hear me talk about the company picnic. Well, whoopee. Yeah, maybe you're not that interesting. But maybe you decide to drive an Uber one day, and now you're driving Uber in Virginia.
or by a military base, and you're taking a couple soldiers home after a night at the bar. You're working down in San Diego. You're working up in Nevada at the Top Gun Air Base. And all of a sudden, you're taking somebody home, a secretary or something, and she happens to say, hey, did you hear the guys are moving out this week? Yeah, they're heading out. They're going to their thing. They're going to go do that. Oh, interesting. Right? Maybe not all the cars. Maybe not for you, but the Uber driver. Nobody says you can't drive this car if you're driving Uber, right? Nobody says that. Or Lyft. Right, all of a sudden your Lyft car starts to take an executive from a company, and you go, oh, call a Lyft, will you? Oh, okay. Hey, we're going to be taking this company, and we're going to be going public. We're filing for a patent for this product. Since the Chinese Communist Party and the military there own everything, factories, companies, they own all of it. Right, so what do? Very simple. They send them to Canada. So Canada now is not going to be buying or building American cars, partly because of the tariffs, and partly because we said, look, enough is enough. You guys have been taking advantage of Americans forever. You charge us $15 a gallon for milk. Our American milk sold in Canada, who's going to pay that? So instead, they charge $9 or $10 or $11 for their own. Whereas Americans, we can sell our milk for a lot less money there in Canada. Nope, sorry. We want to protect, that's the tariff, we want to protect the Canadian dairy industry. Okay, for how long? Well, until it's up off its feet. A decade, 2 decades later, oh, still having tariffs. No, thank you. So Americans, i.e. President Trump, is like, you guys have been tricking us for a long time. Enough is enough. So now, fast forward a little bit, Canada says, all right, we need cars. We're going to import them. So we're going to shut down factories, i.e. unemployment. There you go. Remember, we just talked about that. Oh, how much was that again? 40, 50,000 Canadians, which, remember, it's equivalent to 400,000 Americans laid off. All right, just kind of think this. Lost their jobs, so they bring in Chinese cars. Then what are they going to do? Do we allow any car to come back and forth across the border? Yes, we do. Do we allow anybody, an American, to go over there and buy a car? Yes. Do we not allow a Canadian to come down to California and then put a car on carsforsale.com and sell it at the corner with the... Yep, they do. That's the way you get it into the United States. And Canada is complicit. Now Canada says, oh yeah, then that's fine. We're not going to have our oil go down to California anymore. Because what Canada would do on its west coast is send the oil down to California. They would change tankers. They would use some of it back when we used to have refineries here. Now we're closing them down left and right. And it would stay in the United States. California would get Canadian oil at a discount. Life is good. And off they went. Then what? Well, now they say, hey, listen, we now have the ability. We're going to go straight to China. We're going to give China our oil. Well, that's fine because Iran used to give China oil, but at a discount. So now Canada is going to be paying or selling at retail price, by the way, high dollar oil, good quality oil. Do you think there's going to be a swap? We'll give you 10 cars for one barrel of oil. We'll give you 50 cars for a tanker full of oil. I don't know, maybe. As long as you get 10 of these cars a month filtered into the United States, 10 of these cars a month filtered down into Washington, D.C., New York. Because the cameras on the BYD cars send images directly back. So when it drives around Trump Tower, when it drives around the White House, it sends those images right back. Instead of a Chinese tourist taking a fake selfie in front of a military base, all you need is a BYD car to drive around with two people that look like they're students or husband and wife with a couple of fake kids driving through. Hey, the kid in the back seat has a mustache. Yeah, I know, but he's 12. Now I'm 12. And off the kid goes. There you go, right past the military base. Get all the images, all the pictures you want.
Do you see how the concern is now? Real? Oh, but Arif, with iPhones, you can take pictures of everything all the time, anywhere. Yeah, that's true. But Canada was never our enemy in this story. So that's always a concern that we have. So where does this go to when we start thinking about Canada making the next move? Mark Carney, the Canadian Prime Minister, is the first guy ever that I know of that was ever the Bank of England president and the Bank of Canada president. In fact, he hasn't really lived in Canada for a very long time. I don't know if it was 20 years, a long time. He's in England. He's part of the British world. Remember, the British are the ones that were the center of the attempt to overthrow President Trump. MI6. Now, I don't know about the political side of the British government. We know that a couple people were involved, but we also know that it was the intelligence arm, MI6, their CIA. You have MI5 and MI6. MI5 is the FBI equivalent. MI6 is the external equivalent, right? Think James Bond. That's MI6. All right, so they were the ones involved in the attempted Russia hoax. Christopher Steele dossier. President Trump is a Russian spy. He's a Russian asset. That was all part of the British world. So President Trump comes along and says, oh, how are you guys controlling things? Oh, you're doing so in a couple of different ways. One of those is the British banks. You see, the London banking system holds hundreds of billions of dollars of dictator money from Korea, China, and wait for it, all of the mullah's money from Iran. But in addition to that, the Iranian mullahs, the Iranian IRGC, the commanders, the Quds Force commanders, the bad guys, the terrorist guys, own real estate through various shell corporations, including their own personal name and their family name and sister, brother, mother, cousin. Throughout England, London real estate is not even owned by British anymore. It's owned by Saudis and Qataris and Emirati and Iranian. They own massive amounts of British land. In fact, 10, you've heard me cover this, 10 of the largest cities in England are now run by mayors, Islamic mayors. Some of them have Sharia law. They have Sharia courts. In Britain, Liverpool and Devonshire and London, they have their own little courts, their own little punishment systems. There are places that British police officers can't even go. Did you know that? Sorry, this is our town. The thugs stand there. And they have their own patrols, the Islamic thugs. They're like, you're not here. Infidel, leave. You have old people that are forced to sell their homes. And Britain is doing nothing about it. You see, Britain is holding the mullah's money in banks in London and in real estate throughout England. That's number one. Number two, the same guy who allowed all that to happen is now the Prime Minister of Canada. The guy who said it's okay to run and filter Iranian money through British banks, dictatorship money from China. Why do you think he's so cozy with China? I mean, I don't know. Just a guess. Interesting how that ties together. Stay with me, guys, after the break. I'm going to continue talking about President Trump's meeting in Washington with Xi. Does that start to head off? Maybe it starts to change some things. There is a little bit of a crack, a little bit of window into the soul of Xi. Let's see if it's truthful when we come back. I'm Arif Halaby, the Arif Halaby Show, 888-997-3847 on AM870 The Answer. Stay with me right after this. We'll be right back.

0: Foundations of Freedom, a look at America's founding principles and the leaders who shaped our nation.
1: You know, Ronald Reagan believed self-government required something that government could never replace, responsibility in the hands of the people. In his 1981 inaugural address, Reagan warned against the idea that America had become too complicated to be governed by its citizens. Reagan asked, "If no one among us is capable of governing himself, then who among us has the capacity to govern someone else?" For Reagan, limited government was not about having no government. It was about remembering where responsibility begins, with individuals, families, communities, and the people themselves. Because when government assumes every responsibility, citizens gradually surrender their own. Self-government asks more of us than dependence ever will. And freedom requires a people willing to govern themselves before asking government to do it for them.
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5: Los Angeles is confirming more than 12,000 homeless-related fires this year. The story from Daniel Martindale.
6: Between January 1st and September 20th, there were 12,241 fires classified as homeless or encampment-related. That's down about 6% from this time last year, but still works out to an average of about 47 fires per day. A large percentage of the fires have been along the 10 freeway corridor and in the Skid Row area.
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0: Stan. Thanks for joining the show. We're talking about your family's finances, getting out of debt, managing money, planning for your future. But you have to take everything into account, don't you? You have to understand that part of the story is your ability to understand there's things changing, and often it's a forced change. And in my opinion, it's not a good forced change, meaning when the Biden administration just opened the floodgates and we had everybody coming in, legally and illegally, right? Fogamir, get a visa. No longer were we taking DNA. We used to take DNA. You come across the border illegally, we took DNA from you. Took your picture, took your photograph, your fingerprints, took them all. Why does this matter? Because multiple military age men, which are also working age men, came into the country from various parts around the world, Chinese, all over the place. But what you found was in the Mexican side of the desert, before they came, everybody dumped their ID cards, their passports, huge amounts. Sometimes they would collect them all and they would bury them in a bag. So when they came over, they could be anybody they wanted. They weren't in our system. If you were Somalian and you were not in our system, you could say you were from another country. All you had to do was pretend to have the accent or speak a little bit of the language. There's not a lot of Border Patrol folks that speak Somalian. Right? I mean, so you see what I'm saying? You could be from anywhere. Why this matters is when all of those folks came across, you start to see changes in American cities. Minnesota is now reporting that half the storefronts empty and Somalia is living in a Minnesota town have really just changed that place completely. Culturally, it's like they're living there. You know, listen, we've seen Americans do this. Expatriates move to San Miguel de Allende. I can't always say that right. That's a city in the middle of Mexico. It's basically expat city. What you're looking at, Canadians, South Africans, white people from Australia, New Zealand, and the United States and Canada, England, a lot of them move down to this. Why? Because it's very inexpensive to live, and they make it better. Now, you might say, oh, Somalis think it's better if they hang their laundry out the window. Maybe that's better. I don't know. But it's not better on our standards. When you go down to Mexico and you see what the Westerners have done to those towns, that, I think anybody could agree, it makes it better. I don't know. But if you don't want them there, you can tell them to leave. Right? A lot of Westerners bought land in Mexico that built a house, bought land. Turned out the guy built it illegally. The courts ruled against the homeowners that spent hundreds of thousands of dollars on these properties and said all of your houses that you guys paid for now belong to the real landowner. That happened. I don't know how it worked itself through the courts or what took place, but there are some scary parts if you go down to Costa Rica or El Salvador or wherever you go. If you don't know how to read the language, if you don't know how to read the legal ease of American, you know, law, how are you supposed to read the legalese of Somalia or, in this case, Mexico? So now flip that around. When the Somalians come and they move into Minnesota, how do they know how to apply for all of the free stuff? Right? I use your kid. Remember, husband, wife, two kids in California, you get about $78,000 for the first year. But if I borrow your two children and you borrow my two children, now I'm husband and wife and four kids, which is $100,000 a year. Nobody ever checks to say, where's the other two kids? Because nobody comes to the house. But somebody has to teach you how to be fraudulent in a place that you can't read the language. Surprise, now comes the Somalia community of Minnesota. Or the Chinese community in some of these areas, or Puerto Rican, right? The difference is, if you are from a place like Guam or Puerto Rico or Hawaii, where there might be a different language or a different culture of some sort, you're still American. But if you're from a place like sub-Saharan Africa, or you're from a place like Central America, and you don't know how to speak the language, and you don't know the customs, you don't know the rules. That's some of the hardest things to do. Even when I travel on vacation, I go to different places. Very difficult. Because you don't know what the rules are. Sorry, you're not allowed to do that here. Not allowed to do what? You can't take your shirt off on the beach until you're laying down, until you're close. You got to be past here.
1: Oh,
0: I'm coming up to use a restroom at the restaurant. Sorry. You have to have a shirt on.
1: Oh, well, I don't know. That's a rule.
0: Everybody else knows those rules, but you don't. Do you see what I'm saying? These are lots of rules. Folks get in trouble in Kuwait. They get in trouble in Dubai. Public displays of affection on the beach. I don't mean full-on making out. I mean, you get the idea. But you can't kiss your spouse walking down some places in the Middle East. You just can't do that. But if you were born and raised in that community, just those little simple things, you go, oh, yeah, we're not supposed to do that. You don't even think it's a thing. So what happens is the Somalia community or Vietnamese community or whatever it is, doesn't matter. There are people that are entrenched there, people that they send to college, first and second generation, that go off to law school, come back, strip money from the immigrant community and make a living, suing everybody, going to immigration court, doing the things like that, getting along the way, white liberals to kind of match the causes, right? They do that. They find those people that are, it's about the children. Instead of saying it's about the law, oh, the law says that they can do this. They can file for asylum. All right, but they should have stopped in Mexico if they're from Nicaragua. You don't stop in California. You're supposed to stop at the closest United Nations approved safe place. And if you're from drug cartels in Mexico, in one city, even a state in Mexico, you can go to another state in Mexico that doesn't have the problems. You don't have to leave the country, right? If you have a problem in Arizona, you don't leave Arizona and go to South Africa. You leave Arizona and you go to, I don't know, Kentucky or Florida or someplace else. But everybody else says, oh, this is my free chance to get to the United States. So along comes this meeting with President Trump and Xi, Chinese prime minister, who's been a prime minister, by the way, for a couple of decades. Here's a little bit of backstory so that you understand. A lot of the folks in his cabinet, generals, people that are high up, his uncle, others that are very, very well known, become disappeared. They become, well, gone, purged. Their wealth is stripped, right? There's a very wealthy lady. One of the wealthiest women in the world is from Hong Kong, spoke out against the Chinese prime minister, poof, disappeared, gone. One day she shows back up and her wealth is gone. Surprise, guess where it landed? The U.S. government knows this. They track it all over the place. And they can tell you where it is. But it's often transferred into the government's coffers. Transferred into the people that are running along and saying, hey, it's for the children. Hey, you know, you've got to be right for the cultural movement. And you're speaking out against the president, President Xi, you're done. Bye. Well, that's what happened to a pastor. Disappeared. Oh, wait, you're preaching Christianity? And they arrested him, and off he went. President Trump behind the scenes. All of these folks, Democrats and Republicans. Oh, I can't believe he's meeting with a dictator. Okay, President Carter met with dictators. President Kennedy, remember John F. Kennedy, this revered St. Kennedy that you all talk about? He met with Khrushchev. You had President Nixon met with Mao Zedong. Mao Zedong, sorry, it's a D. And he was way worse than Xi, by the way, just so you know. Killed a lot of people just a few years earlier, like millions. Because that's what you do when you're a diplomat. You're supposed to meet, not with people you choose, not like the Hillary Clintons of the world. Oh, I would never meet with them. Well, then you're not president. The president is the chief diplomat and chief military officer. So you're supposed to have both hands. That's why the eagle, the presidential seal, has an olive branch, which is a sign of peace and truce, and arrows, sign of weapons and war. If you take a look at the eagle, that's what it has, the presidential seal, because he is both people. So when he meets with President Xi, there's negotiations that happen behind the scenes. Now, let me tell you, a lot of the times people forget, these negotiations have been going on for a long time before. Right? You have 2 and 3 and 4 levels deep underneath. Embassy personnel, assistant secretaries of whatever. And they're meeting, discussing, lying out, okay, so will your guys agree about this and our guys agree about that? So when we get together, we want a formal agreement that this is going to be the answer. You go check with your people, I'll check with mine. Okay, I just came back from checking with them. They want this. Okay, well, you're going to have to give up that. Okay, you see what I mean? That's what happens. And then the formal arrangement is when they come together. Why do you think they announced the next one? Because it puts pressure on those underlings to come up with success, with progress, with something, some sort of win, so that they can announce that win at the formal arrangement. President Xi is a world leader. You don't have to like him. You don't even have to like Chinese food. I do. You don't have to. I think China is one of the most amazing countries. I've been all over the country 3 times, north, south, east, and west. It's an amazing nation, by the way. Incredible. The people, the demography. It's just the food. Government stinks, to put it nicely. Can't say bad words on the radio. Government is horrible. People, incredible. What they had done, the first time I had gone there was in 2008, and they had just preparing for the Olympics. So they were trying to kind of modernize their group. They were bringing in 1,100 chefs from around the world to teach their chefs how to cook Western food. Wild, isn't it? Because they were going to have guests from all over the world who wanted different food. They brought in 1,100 chefs from around the world to teach their chefs. What an incredible opportunity. I think after 2008, the government veered off. That's where I think the problem came. Certainly after 2016, my visit in 16 was different. But here's why I say in 2008 what was going on. I'm walking through Tiananmen Square, and you see groups of people. Like you would go to Disneyland or Disney World or Universal, and you see everybody with these yellow shirts on. Like, oh, that's the Jones family. Oh, that's the New Sunshine Travel Agency. That's their group, all old people with pink hats, right? And they got a little lady in the front or a guy in the front holding up a sign. Follow me. Remember those people? And you go, oh, those folks must be together because they all have the neon blue shirt. And they walk through the crowd. Well, that was the same type of thing that was happening in Tiananmen Square, except everybody was Chinese. Everybody. We were some of the only Westerners in the Tiananmen Square at that day. And so we were quite a weird, almost like going to the zoo, except we were the animals and they were the spectators. They were the visitors. And they would come up to us. They would look at us. They would, wow, they want to touch the women's hair that were blonde and touch the skin of the whiter, fairer skinned people. It was incredible. It was weird. And so here's why I bring this up. Because at that time, the way it worked, all of that group, the blue shirt and the green hat people and on, they all looked the same, relatively the same, meaning the gene pool was not mixed. Like you would go to a restaurant in Los Angeles and you'll see 15, 20 different cultures represented. Zero of that was at the tourist attractions in 2008 when I was there in China. Everybody would look the same. So I started noticing this. I'm like, all the blue people look the same. All the red hat people look the same. All the green shirt people look the same. What is it? All tall, all skinny, all short, all fat, whatever. They're all different, different groups, but they're all the same. The tour guide, who was American but of Chinese descent and spoke Chinese fluently and had a house in Beijing, he said, Arif, this is the first time they've ever been allowed out in 2 generations or 3 generations, been allowed out of their town. I'm like, what do you mean? He said, they're so interbred that everybody kind of looks the same, meaning you're not allowed to leave your city or your town without a note from the police department. So you got to go to the police department. You got to show them how much money you're taking out. You got to show that there's still money left in the bank. They lock your bank account down so no more money can be withdrawn until you return. Who's going with you? Where are you going? I'm going to a business trip 3 towns over. Okay, but that's in a different state, a different county, different province. When are you coming back? 12 days. Got it. Come back and check in with us when you return. And check in with the police department there, because they're going to call us and say you arrived. And they really regulated the movement. And so people had never come to Tiananmen Square because they were never allowed to. They never came to see the burial of Mao, who was their revered hero. Basically, to them, the way he is represented to them, it was Jesus on earth. Imagine if Jesus came today. Well, his body wouldn't be here, would it? Maybe John the Baptist. Something like that. You'd all stand in line and just say, wait a second, I want to see John the Baptist. I want to see the apostles. Peter, is that Peter? Let's check him out. So it's completely different. I share that with you because now comes along people in China traveling the world and starting to realize that some of their systems are a bit weird. So China starts regulating everything. The internet. They regulate what you see on TV. What movies can be shown? We were there in 2016, 2017, and we're driving and we're playing, you know, music in our car, just on our phone. And it said, sorry, that song is not allowed to be played in this region. Like, well, what are you talking about? It's my phone. It's on my phone. It's downloaded on my phone. Sorry, you're not allowed to play that song in this region. What did it say? The authorities or something to that effect have not allowed you to play that song. Got to be kidding. It's why if you take a look at Top Gun, the second one, Tom Cruise saw all the money to be made in China, so he changed the flag from Taiwan, that was one of the allies, to a different flag. Because Taiwan, according to China, doesn't have a flag. It's not a country. It's a rogue runaway province. And since Hong Kong is part of the Taiwan question, Beijing has repeatedly offered Taiwan a version of the one country, two systems, the same basic framework it used for Hong Kong. But here's the problem. As often as they wanted to do this, very quickly, within 2 years of Hong Kong being given back over from the British, back over to China, within just a couple of years, their autonomy was removed. China's national security law took place 3 years later, in effect in 2020. Numerous pro-democracy politicians and activists, journalists, were arrested. They were jailed. I remember in 1996, people were taking money out of China, out of Hong Kong, like crazy. Meaning they were selling off real estate, buying it in California. They were selling off real estate and buying things in China. In Hawaii. The amount of things that were purchased in Hawaii, real estate, condos, office buildings, on the Big Island and all of Oahu. Like office buildings. If you go to Oahu, downtown Honolulu is looks like Los Angeles. And a lot of the Hong Kong money was not trusted to be under Chinese control, and so they left. They took it to Australia, they took it to New Zealand, to Seattle, on and on. So there's no real good track record for China to be a part of this system. And so China knows that it's too late. They should have played the game a little longer to convince Taiwan, see, we've changed. Instead, within 3 years, they came down with the hammer. Well, guess who was the president at the time? Well, it was Xi. What the United States did is said, listen, you've been taking advantage of us for a very long time. How we knew this better than ever was in 2020. What took place? The whole COVID deal, right? When that whole little, hey, COVID, and then all of a sudden, we're not going to send you guys any medicine or any PPE, which are gowns and masks, right? Instead of going through a normal amount of masks that were worn by a few, very, very few non-medical personnel. It was every Tom, Dick, and Harry's wearing a mask. Some of you are still wearing it driving in your car. I saw somebody yesterday by yourself in a van. Like, what the heck? Breathing the same air your body said to breathe out, right? Breathe in, breathe it out. You get rid of the toxins three different ways. You go to the restroom or you breathe it out. That's it. Bad stuff in your body filters out the blood, the lungs, kidneys, liver, boom, gone. I'm not a medical professional, but I played one on TV once, and that's what I know. It's not that difficult. So I share that with you because China said, we're not going to send this to you. And in America, the United States, President Trump said, whoa, what, we can't make it our own? No, we don't make anything here. He said, what do you mean we don't have a factory to make our own pills and medications? And nope. Change. Manufacturing. Start bringing it home. He already started moving companies from Ireland and from other European places, but really started moving things home in 2020. Now, gratefully, we had a President Biden. Why? Because you wouldn't have appreciated President Trump and elected him had we not had a President Biden. President Biden with the auto pen, he really didn't exist. This is very important. There are a lot of people in the White House that work there through every administration. It's a career. It's a federal job. It's an office building. There's political appointees, and there's jobs that come and go every year or two or three or four. But nobody works there more than 8 years if you're in the political side, if the administration has changed. Even if it hasn't changed, you bring your own people in, right? There's loyalty issues, etc. But there is an entire group of people in the White House that are there no matter what. They're the cooks. They're the servants. They're folks that have worked in the policy departments, insurance, personnel. I mean, just regular folks. It's an office building.

0: and her staff. And they talked about how President Biden really had nothing to do with the day-to-day operations in the White House. And it was other people running the show. Now, President Trump doesn't want to bring it up just yet in much more detail. He doesn't want to tell you how he knows these things, because it doesn't make him, well, certainly doesn't make the United States look good. It's kind of bad, actually. So a lot of the policies we enacted were individual agendas by the different silos, the different departments inside of the White House and inside of the executive branch. Oh, I want to do this. Okay, do that. I want to pardon this guy. Great, do that. You don't think some of those people that were pardoned, President Biden knew nothing about, and maybe the person who pushed it got paid a few dollars? Just maybe. Maybe. I think the FBI has been looking into all sorts of things. The problem is there's no cover from the American media. Right? If the FBI goes in and pulls some ideas and then starts investigating and goes, wait a second, here's the problem. American media goes, political. Hit job. Political. You hate the Biden administration. It's nonsense. There's no credibility breached over because the media has its own agenda. Interesting when you think about it. Because I think at the end of the day, it's you and I that lose, the American taxpayers. All right, guys, Diane and Jim, your emails are coming up next, folks. Stay with me after the break. Your emails on the Eric Hallaby Show. 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I love it that they have the ability to pay for this. Makes my life happy, so I get to communicate with you. 4,000 plus shows, 23 years, and you're a part of it. Your emails are coming up next. Grab your pen and paper. When I come right back, I'll give you the email address. Eric Hallaby on AM870 The Answer. We'll be right back.
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0: Professor in News, I'm Mary Rose. President Trump is praising the arrests of five men on suspicion of terrorism and explosive charges near a U.S. airbase in the U.K.
1: The arrest in the U.K. was fantastic. Working with Britain, it was an amazing job. We had them under investigation. They were looking to do big damage to our force.
0: A Gloucestershire police spokesperson said officers responded early this morning to reports of three suspicious vehicles moving toward the base and took five men into custody. A massive police response was seen around RAF Fairford about 90 minutes outside London. An army bomb disposal unit is examining the vehicles and an evacuation order was issued for nearby residents. This is SRN News.
2: When you really want Italian food, you've got to go to Columbo's. Columbo's Italian Steakhouse, Colorado Boulevard, Eagle Rock.
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3: 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Yeah, Mangiaman.
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thanks for staying with me. Mayor of Hallaby. The Mayor of Hallaby Show. Talking about your family's finances, of course, getting out of debt, managing money. Planning for the future. That's what it's all about. Talking about, I guess, the most important, or some of the most important parts, I guess. One of the ideas is your ability to go through life and learn financially what it is that you want, right? But understand that there's a spiritual component to it, that there's a component of your inability or your ability to work hard and achieve it. For some people, they want things but just want to exist, right? They're delusional. I don't know about clinically delusional, but some people are just delusional. They think the answer is to sit there and good things will come instead of getting up out of bed or, you know, stop working 9 to 5 and maybe start a little earlier or maybe leave a little later. I don't know. There's a lot of things that people do where they reach this part in life and they expect things to happen. And when it doesn't, you have to blame somebody. Instead of the mirror, instead of looking at the mirror and saying, you know what, it's us that messed up. Instead of looking at the mirror and saying, maybe it was your decisions or your inability to learn, right? If my job is to become a brain surgeon, I probably could do it. I don't know, 10, 15 years, I could probably. If my job is to learn how to fix your Volkswagen bug, never going to happen. Just not, I have no mechanical skill set. Science, I'm good at. Math, I'm good at. I can do those kinds of things. But heck, you want me to get in there and change a computer or rebuild a motorcycle engine or something? Those guys are brilliant to me. It's so funny to me when I talk about it like that, and then they say, well, Arif, you know, it's not that hard. You know, I know you're just kind of using a little bit of hyperbole and exaggeration. No, I'm serious. There's no hyperbole here at all. It's your ability to understand how those things work. Because I've worked I've tried to fix my 1976 Chevy Love back in the day. Some of you know those. I had one back in the early 80s. A lot of fun. But just don't have me fix your car. All right. Hey, I want to touch base with you here. You need a couple of things, a pen and a paper. Grab those. Because what I want you to do is to take down our email address. It's Arif, A-R-I-F, Arif at TFS Wealth, stands for Total Financial Solutions, TFSWealth.com. So TFS, Tom, Frank, Sam, Wealth.com. These things are very important because I think part of what you need to do is realize that if you have a question, that's our job, is to get out there and to kind of help. We just might be able to do that. Sometimes I'll answer directly, send you an email directly, or we'll call directly on the phone just because maybe I'll need a bit more information. That happens. Sometimes I'll put it on the air. You might say, hey, please don't put it on the air. I won't. We get more than enough responses to fill up a year's worth of shows, so don't worry about that. Sometimes you're going to be in a position to say, you know, can you answer this part, and then I'll decide if I want to come in and talk to you. No problem. But what I want to encourage you to do, because a part of this journey is to understand that something like a second opinion makes all the difference in the world. It's all the difference in the world, a second opinion. Why? Because it can help you with the medical event, can it? But it can also help you with your finances. Because there's always a point of view. When you're young or younger and your food, shelter, clothing comes from your job, then your retirement accounts are supposed to be in the market. They're supposed to go up, down, up, down. Right? Because when it's down and you're buying the same amount at $500 a paycheck or $200 a month, whatever it is, you're buying more and more shares. You're buying when it's low, you get more shares. Oh, when it costs more money, you're receiving less pieces of the company that you are buying. Because the stock market isn't any different than the cornflakes market. You're going to the store and you're buying it. Now, if you go to the cornflake store and you buy cornflakes every single month, and this month it's $4, and next month it's $6, and then the next month it's $5, and then it goes to $4. If you take the average throughout the year, it's probably going to be relatively low. Why? Because you bought cornflakes when they were low. Especially if you're putting in the same amount, $200 a month, $300 a month, whatever you're buying, the stock
market isn't any different. You're buying pieces of companies, publicly traded companies, whether it's Merck or Amgen on the medical side, whether it is Nike or Adidas, or whether it is Microsoft or Nvidia, it doesn't matter. What you're buying is a small piece, albeit a very small piece, especially if it's $200, of the company, but you are now an owner of America. About half of Americans have some sort of investment directly or indirectly in the market, whether it's through their 401ks or their pension plans. So as you are investing in the market, I like it when you are young. I don't like it when you are older. Now, what is the age? Well, it depends. When are you going to stop working for money? Where your money is now going to have to pay you? That's when I want that shift to start happening. That's when I want that change to go from food, shelter, clothing come from job. Now food, shelter, clothing comes from my investments. Right? So the investment world starts to shift and it starts moving from one direction over to the other. So be very careful, if you're taking for granted anyway, the idea that you are just buying and the market's going to always go up. Because sometimes it does and sometimes it doesn't. That's how it changes. Please don't forget that. All right. I brought in a couple of other ideas for you. We've spoken before about this. Let me pull this up because I want you to see this as a big part of us. I mentioned to you earlier that the cost to fill up my truck, my pickup truck, and to drive for a year, if I was to extrapolate, I don't expect these prices to stay this way for a year. But if they were, it would be $22,000 a year. It's basically a house payment, right? It's about $2,000 a month for a house payment. That's huge. I mean, you might say, well, what house is that, Arif? Well, most parts of the world, and in big parts of California, maybe not the San Fernando Valley or the West Side, I get it. But you can go out to parts of the Central Valley, all the way up and down. You can go all the way up to Palm Springs, Temecula area, and find a house for $2,000 a month. I don't want to say all day long. You'll find it. I didn't say a mansion on a golf course with six bedrooms. But do you get my point? The idea is energy didn't used to cost this much. Why is it costing this much? Why is diesel so expensive? Why is gasoline so expensive, especially here in California? Well, $2 a gallon goes to the state. The state of California charges $2 between taxes and all their fees directly and indirectly in their hidden fees. That's a very big deal. Because you can go to other states, go to Arizona, it's $2 less a gallon. Boom, it's not bad. It's not hard. It's just math. When Russia restricts fuel exports, it's not allowing a lot of fuel to leave. It knows it's doing damage to the West, especially coming into winter when we use heating oil, propane, other types of fossil fuels as energy. Also, the Ukrainian war, a lot of diesel, a lot of fertilizer comes out of Ukraine. It's a problem. So I'm sharing this with you because you have to factor in that when you are retired, if you're going to be retired for more than, I don't know, 5 or 10 years, right? You expect to live 5 or 10 years. Most of us do in retirement. Then you'll probably encounter something like this again. Do you see what I mean? Look, if you retired in 2022, you're like, life is good. I'm making $10,000 a month in retirement. This is great. When then all of a sudden you're spending $2,000 a month in fuel. It's not the same, is it? Suddenly it's not as great when it was $400 just the other per month for gas. Now it's $1,500 to $2,000. I mean, you understand you're retired. It's 2022, the last time you worked. Try to go back there. There's nobody there that knows you. Go back to the workplace. What do they call you? Nothing. Hey, retiree, you want to have lunch? Hey, how you guys still working with the XYZ software? No, that was three generations ago. We're now working with ABC software. Oh, computer systems are different. Processes are different. Ownership, management. You can't go back to work after 5 years of being gone. So my point is in retirement, that's why that second opinion makes a difference. In retirement, you might have been set up properly for your working years. When your food, shelter, clothing came from your job, you were consistent, you were managing training and all the other stuff to stay on top of things. However, now all sorts of other things come into play.
Could be your Medicare. It could be your Social Security. 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All of these things make a difference. 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So Arif at, T as in total, F as in financial, S as in solutions, wealth, W-E-A-L-T-H.com, as in a lot of money. All right? So that's part of it. I want you to reach out. Send us your email, your questions for Eric, and we'll put them on the air, and that'd be fun to ask them. So I bring this up because diesel is in a function of every product we use. It isn't just my pickup truck, right? I can choose to take my wife's car, whatever the case is. I can choose also to eat in instead of eat out. But everything else that you use comes by truck, by big rig, and all of those trucks have a big issue when it comes to the fuel prices. We need to be very clear and very careful about that, because the fuel prices affect every item, not just my pickup, certainly, and not just the price of fertilizer, because diesel fuel is used in the making of fertilizer, but it's used also in transporting everything under the sun, from food items, right, tomatoes and corn and all of that. So my big concern as we go through this is President Trump behind the scenes is pushing China to push Iran. I think there's been some movement there. As long as we have Taiwan as a bargaining chip, we can get China to do some things we want them to do. And as long as China has Iran as a bargaining chip, they can get us to do things that they want us to do. So let's see if that pays off. We did get the release of the pastor, the man who was held in captivity in China. It's very cool. There might have been a prisoner exchange. We'll have to see. That kind of data, those details normally come out sometime later. Right? People that were busted for Chinese spying, sentenced to 5, 10, 15 years in prison. Sometimes they stay there for a couple of years, and then they're used as a bargaining chip later. Right? Each country, that's why it's very, very dangerous to travel to these other countries, because you don't know if you're going to end up being a bargaining chip. You sit in prison for a period of time until somebody wants to release you for somebody else. These sketchy countries, be very careful when you go there. All right, I want to jump to the email. This is very interesting because this is from, let me bring up their name again. Yeah, Diane and Jim. Diane and Jim sent an email that I think many of you might find, find valuable here. Okay, here it is. Dear Arif, I heard the email from the listener you read on the radio about being worried about the stock market in retirement, and I felt like you were describing us. I'm 63 and my husband is 66. This is a second marriage for both of us. I'm a widow and he is divorced. Because of everything we keep hearing about the economy and the possibility of a major market collapse, I recently moved my retirement account completely into cash. Now I'm starting to wonder if I overreacted. Everywhere you turn, someone was saying that everyone knows a market crash, a major market crash is coming. We're at an age where we really don't have 20 or 30 years to simply wait for the market to recover and to get our money back. At the same time, I'm nervous about sitting in cash and missing out if the market continues going up. It seems like we're caught between two bad choices, taking too much risk or getting out of the market completely. Because this is a second marriage for both of us, we also have some additional things we're trying to figure out. We both came into the marriage with our own retirement accounts,
and our own financial histories. And we want to make sure we're protecting ourselves individually while also planning for our future together. Continuing with Diane and Jim. What I'd really like to understand is whether there is a way to structure our retirement so that we don't have to make an all or nothing decision based on whether we think the market crash is coming or not. I'm not looking for someone to tell me where the market is going. I just want to know what options we should be considering at age 63 and 66. So we can have some security if the market drops while still having the opportunity for our money to grow, and more importantly, how much we should keep protected. We are very concerned about sleeping well at night, and we hope you can help. Sincerely, Diane and Jim. All right, I like that last part. All right, why does that matter, guys? Because peace of mind is very important. If you have $1 million in your retirement accounts, and it grows to 1.5 million, right? You're looking at yourself, especially if the husband is the one doing the managing. You'll walk through the house like a shoulders back. Look at me. Look at what I did. You think you did something. You're like, oh, honey, look at our retirement accounts. They were $1 million last year. Now they're 1.5. Right, guys? We do that. We start looking at if it weren't for me, honey, man, you'd be out on the street. And you get that background look as if you did something. And of course, if she's a good wife, she'll stroke your ego a little bit. Oh, you're so good. You're so smart. You're so funny. Okay. But now what happens? If you walk out of the office after doing your finances, and a year earlier you had $1 million, but now you have $500,000. Pick the wrong stocks, pick the wrong investments, pick the wrong whatever. And now your $1 million is $500,000. Now how do you walk out of that room? Oh, you don't walk out the same with your shoulders back, chin up, chest out, do you? You walk out going, oh, hey, can we reuse that plastic bag? Can you just rinse that out instead of throwing it away? And those paper plates, they're not really dirty, are they? You start having a different conversation, don't you? Your wife starts to sense something is wrong because you're not really sharing with her all the numbers. You're just kind of saying, fine, I love it, fine, good, okay. You use those funny, silly little numbers and those ways of communicating that with words. So what does it mean? It ultimately means that if you're somebody like that, if you've gone through life and you've gone, we're rich, we're poor, we made it, we lost it, but now we're in that retired world, I think there's time for us to make a change. All right? So what do I mean by that? I want you to take into account, what is it you need to eat, dinner, pay your bills, and have a life? Right? Tom Hegna, he's an amazing book. I'm not sure all about the orange thing. I think it's an Oklahoma thing. I'm afraid to say if it's the Sooners or Cowboys, whatever the orange one, the orange team is. And he's very much into making common sense. So I love his book, Tom Hegna. Paychecks to playchecks, right? Understanding you're going to need a paycheck. And then you can take risk with your play money. But you don't take risk with your food, shelter, clothing money. How many times have you heard it or seen it or even been it where you were forced to leave the house, sell off everything because you guessed wrong on your debt scenario or you guessed wrong on paying for your daughter's college and she never graduated, never paid it back, and she has all of the student loan debt and moved out with her boyfriend and is stuck saying, well, the debt was taken out into your name. Yeah, but it was a parent plus loan for you. Yeah, but that's not my business. Yeah, I didn't decide. I'm only sharing that because a client shared that with me recently. Now she's in her early 60s figuring out how she's going to pay this because she has 15 years left on this student loan debt. And her daughter never finished school, by the way. So what do you do? Here's how I want it to go. Diane, it sounds like you're the one that wrote this, so here's what I would say. Number one, you have to figure out what are your bills each month. And then I would true it up about 20%, 10 to 20%. I would go 20 because inflation is there and it's going to come down at the rate of growth, but we're never going to go back to prices 5 years ago. So I would say, let's say you need $5,000 a month to live. I would make sure after tax money, your food, shelter, clothing, da da da, we have 20% more, which is $6,000 a month. Okay. So
What makes up that $6,000 a month? Number one, Social Security. I would only use the higher of the two of your accounts to count for that. The higher of your two checks. Meaning, if yours is $3,000 a month and your husband's is $1,200 or $1,500, I only use the $3,000 towards that number. The reason is, when one of you passes away, we lose the lower of the two Social Security checks. So we can use it as kind of a buffer right now. But I'm very concerned if both of your Social Security checks are similar. If you were both high-earning workers, meaning you might have $3,000 or $3,200 or $4,000 Social Security checks each, there are people like that, that's a big concern of mine. Because when one of you dies and the difference between the Social Security checks is $10, and you die and instead of $3,390, your spouse gets to keep $3,400, and we lose $3,390, that's a lot of money to replace. All right, so I would use Social Security, pensions, about half of your rental property income. By doing that, I'd build a plan, fill it with annuities, guaranteed income annuities, with A-rated in the A-category companies, and you'd build a structure so that no matter what, food, shelter, clothing, warms over or cold, freezes over, it doesn't matter, you are protected. Then what's left in your retirement accounts, let them go up, down. We could do that. Have a good mixture of, we talked to Derek over at Total Wealth Management. Say, Derek, Jeff, they're a great team. They work for us. They're our family, so to speak, work family. And they'd sit down. I'd go, hey, listen, build a plan. I want solid dividend producing stocks. I want a good plan so she never has to worry. He never has to worry. And now what did we do? You're going to sleep better at night knowing not only do you have a good cushion, but you have your food, shelter, clothing, you have your money protected forever. I love that. All right, stay with me, guys, after the breaks. Kenny and Jamil, you are up next. On the Arif Halaby Show, that's me, Arif Halaby. 888-99-RETIRE. Stay with me, guys, on AM870 The Answer. We'll be right back.

0: Foundations of Freedom, a look at America's founding principles and the leaders who shaped our nation.
1: You know, Ronald Reagan believed self-government required something that government could never replace, responsibility in the hands of the people. In his 1981 inaugural address, Reagan warned against the idea that America had become too complicated to be governed by its citizens. Reagan asked, "If no one among us is capable of governing himself, then who among us has the capacity to govern someone else?" For Reagan, limited government was not about having no government. It was about remembering where responsibility begins, with individuals, families, communities, and the people themselves. Because when government assumes every responsibility, citizens gradually surrender their own. Self-government asks more of us than dependence ever will. And freedom requires a people willing to govern themselves before asking government to do it for them.
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7: Long Beach is reporting its first West Nile virus death in nearly a decade. 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No other details were provided. Cases of West Nile showing up in huge numbers in both mosquitoes and people. It's often causing mild symptoms, but it can be dangerous for the very young and the very old and those with compromised immune systems. 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

Fear of Hallaby Show, talking about your family's finances, of course, getting out of debt, managing your money, making sure you guys are planning for this change that's coming, and it's already here. You've seen it. It's the inflation world. It'll continue to build for a little while. We're at about 3%, 3.25%, depending on what you listen to. If you take out the real volatile part, now you might say, well, why would we do that? Because it's difficult to measure over a period of time if the truth is you are managing daily. Meaning if you take everything that you would spend your money on and you look at how volatile it is, every day, up, down, up, down, up, down. It's difficult to come up with a pattern of behavior when other items in that same measurement don't go up, down, up, down. Now, maybe, super intelligence can do it, right? Artificial intelligence, AI, super intelligence. Maybe it can do it. But the goal is to understand that part of the journey for you is to realize about how much I need to make per year. Understand Social Security. If I was the king of Social Security, I know you're not going to like me. You probably wouldn't vote for me. But if I was the king of Social Security, I would say we can't have a pay raise for a while. We got to stop spending money. We're going to have to raise the rate that people are paying. Certainly raise the age before you can start Social Security. Raise the income, so maybe at $250,000 you still have to put into Social Security. And at the same time, you can continue to have it grow. If you don't start it at age 70, everybody starts it at age 70. So here's what happens. If you have a big number, if you're wealthy, you start it at age 70. Why? Because it doesn't grow anymore. You might as well start it if you're going to or lose it. However, if we can put into place the ability for Social Security to continue to grow past age 70 up to 75, then the wealthier, the bigger the number, the high, you know, 50, 60,000 a year withdrawing from Social Security, those folks are going to wait. Which is a good thing because that means those that are younger, that need it when they're younger, that means that money is there for them. But what it means also is you're not going to get it at 62. I think you have to lift that number to 64, 5. I would go 65. Yeah, it's going to affect me. I'm, you know, early 60s coming up here shortly. So for me, it stinks. But you're right. I probably will wait as long as possible. Why? Because I like what I do. I'm not going to retire. I did that once. It was kind of boring. This is my purpose. Everybody has a purpose in life. What is it for you? Right? Your purpose has to be something more than just sitting around counting your shekels or your gold coins or your Lamborghinis in your garage, you know, 15 car garage, whatever it is that people do. You're like, oh, blue one, it looks like M&M's, blue and green and red and yellow. I think there's eventually a time when we physically can't or don't want to, but this whole manufactured thing of age 65 or 62, or it's really just a made up number. So I think you just have to have, like, why not retire at 35 if you want, or 47, or 66, or whatever. Government made up these numbers because they expected you to die sooner rather than later. That's why it was made up the way it was. It wasn't made up this way so that you would work forever, because they needed the jobs. Right? Franklin Roosevelt, people were not retiring. So they said, okay, we're going to create a thing, and one of the byproducts of this thing that we're going to create is the ability to let people come onto the government dole. The government's now going to pay for you. So come on the government dole called Social Security. Oh, Arif, it's my money. No, it's not your money. Here's why. Because after 6 or 7 or 8 years, it's not your money anymore. You understand that, right? Social Security after age 7, 6, 7, 8, you're now taking from the 38-year-old who's working. Well, that's not my problem. They should have invested it better. You're right. You're right. But you voted for them. So it's kind of is your problem. Right? You voted for them, not me. I mean, maybe I did. Maybe we voted for the same people. But I just want you to realize that the whole process of this plan being a, you know, it's not my problem, it's going to be your problem. This is not a secret society where you're not allowed to vote and you don't know who's who.
the world of the financial struggles, it's pretty straightforward. And that is that enough people vote for folks to give them free stuff that it really doesn't matter what your political party is. I just want my free stuff. Right? That's what you do. Everybody wants that. Give me free stuff. Hi, would you like that? Yep. Free stuff, please. Okay, thanks. Oh, I'm a conservative until I get my free stuff. Unemployment, PPE, FEE check for breathing, $2,000 for whatever. Everybody wants their free stuff. I'm not saying I blame you. I mean, it's like a survival of the fittest, right? That's why buffets were created. Buffets were created because we can charge you more money and give you less quality food in most cases. So that no matter what, you just eat because you think you're getting a deal. Right? Buffets were created for that purpose. When I talk to you guys about the Social Security world, I think you need to learn how to plan to prepare that changes have to come. I don't know if they're going to come. I don't know if anybody has the political courage. Maybe they don't. Maybe we're not going to make a change. But I think just in case somebody does have political courage, just in case somebody does step up and say we need to make a change, I think you have to have at least a couple of you inside of you anyway. You have to have the ability for you to adapt. And that adapting is going to come from multiple sources of income in retirement. It's going to come from you guys having your own ability to regulate your spending. It's often in a family, in a husband and wife scenario, one of you is a saver and one of you is a spender. I'm not sure why that's the case. I have met it where met folks where both of them were savers. I've seen that. Usually they pull up in a 1994 car and he has the same kind of clothes. I'm not being derogatory, but he, you know, it's the same clothes he's had for a long time. It's like, well, it doesn't. I know the style is gone, but it doesn't matter. It still works. Okay, yeah, it still works. Right? And she's wearing like dresses that she made, or, you know, they have tape on their glasses. I don't know. I'm exaggerating now, but you get the idea. There are people that both are savers. They just don't want to spend money on things, stuff. Now, they might have something that they're passionate about. Oh, we love to travel. Okay, that's where they spend their money. Oh, we love our grandkids. We help our daughter. Okay, that's where they spend their money. Everybody's got a thing. If you're a spender, they got a thing that matters to them that they spend their money on. But here's the trade-off. If you are somebody who is married to a spender and you are a spender, and you are in your 40s, you're probably coming up on your second bankruptcy. It's a thing, by the way. That's a very important understanding. One of you is going to have to change. Now, you think when you change, that means sacrifice. I'm telling you, if you change, it means survival. So don't think that if both of you change, or at least back down the spending a little bit, you don't have to become the make my own clothes saver kind of a person, but you could be somebody who backs it off a little bit. If you both are spenders. Now, if one of you is a saver, one of you is a spender, you have to, what I would do on the spender side is make sure you have an allowance. You can spend whatever, $100 a week, $1,000 a month, whatever your budget allows, on whatever you want. Nothing more than that without asking permission. Because the spender's kind of point of view is, I work my tail off. It's usually the guy, by the way, not always, but usually. I work my tail off, and then I come home, and I want to spend money, and if it's something I want, I. It's often that. So you can feed that a little bit. You can titrate a little bit of money to that person and independence and freedom by giving them a little bit of get off my back kind of money, right? So I think that makes a difference. All right, let's talk to Jamil, Kenny, and Jamil. Dear Arif, my husband and I are both 55, and our youngest son is getting ready to head off to college. Our son has already completed 2 years at community college, so we've been able to keep our costs pretty far. Let me back up. We're able to keep our costs down so far. But the more expensive years are now ahead of us. We feel like we are in a strong position for retirement. Between our 401ks, we have about $2.5 million saved. Great job, guys.
I'm currently contributing 12% of my income to my 401k, and my employer matches up to 6. We also have money in a 529 plan, but not nearly enough to cover the rest of our son's college. Our backup plan has always been our Roth IRAs, which could cover the difference, but the closer we get to retirement, the less comfortable we are taking money out of an account that could keep growing tax-free. I'm considering reducing my 401k contribution from 12 to 6%, which would allow me to receive the full employer match, but I would direct the other 6% into the 529 for the next few years. Does that make sense to temporarily slow down my retirement contributions and avoid touching my Roth IRA? Would it be better to cash flow more of his remaining college costs instead of trying to fully fund the 529? And with retirement getting closer, how should we decide? Let me see. How should we decide we could realistically afford it? Okay. I see what you're writing here. Okay, let me break this down, guys. There's a few things that I want you to look at. Number one, if you are in a position to be able to fund it as you go, it's usually a better way to go, right? You pull it from your living expenses, don't touch your retirement accounts. It's better to do it that way. But let me tell you what I would do. It sounds like he's done with the college, community college, which is wise. I love that you take community college classes. I don't know why people don't do that. It's almost always the woman's position, the mom's position of, I want my son to have the college experience. I didn't have the college experience, so I want my daughter to have the college experience. I want you to know, sending a 16, 17, 18-year-old off to college, you think they're mature because you remember them at 6 years old? They will be eaten alive by the 21-year-old young man with life experience. When you say college experience, especially if you were somebody who did not have it or were sheltered, I cannot tell you how wrong of an idea it is to send a young woman into the lion's den. I understand that you want your child. Well, they're going to have to grow up someday. Yes, they are. Yes, they are. Yep. Just not this way. You can be smarter about it. I'm giving you both my personal experience and around the world of being 30 and a half, almost 30 years in the financial services industry. This is what I've done for 30 years, June of 1996. Why does this make a big difference? Very simple. I can share with you taking people from 40-year-olds to grandparents, 35-year-olds with a new baby, to retirees with a grandchild. I can tell you what this looks like and where the positives have occurred, where the negatives have occurred, and where I'm so glad they made the mistake so I didn't personally have to. Decisions have occurred. You need to understand that the challenge of a young woman going into a college far away from home at age 17 is very, very different than a young man going off to college. Now, that's assuming you have the money. But to borrow money to send your child into a place where she will never tell you the full story of what happens, it's horrible. I was a Los Angeles policeman around Cal State Northridge and around UCLA for years in both places. I can tell you what takes place. And I worked the night shift. That was my job. From 6 at night till 3 in the morning, or from 3 in the afternoon until midnight. That was the shift I worked. This was in the 90s. So I can tell you where the problems occurred. And they were at fraternity houses and sorority houses and all the other stuff that goes in between there. You can do what you want, but I think you're sacrificing your child or playing Russian roulette with their future mental health and everything else in between. That's why I love community college. Work part-time, see the value of money, live at home, have some freedom at home. You know, hey, you can come home whenever you want. Just tell me when you're going to be home so I don't have to stay up for you, right? Or I used to tell you, you know, when in high school you had to be home at 10 p.m., now it's 2 in the morning. I mean, you could let the rope out a little bit more, for sure, if they're community college living at home. But remember, a 20-year-old is much different than a 17-year-old going off to school. Much different. All right.
So here's what I would do, guys. I like the idea, Kenny and Jamil. I think I love what you guys are doing. Here's how I would structure it. Number one, I'd want you to understand that the Roth IRA could be used for this, provided you have had it for 5 years. So we're assuming you've had it already for 5 years. But you're right. It's tax-free money. It's another source of income in retirement. I like five sources of income in retirement. I've heard all sorts of different ideas and different programs. Why do I like five? Because I want them kind of non-correlated, both taxation-wise and risk-wise. So I don't mind some in the market, some in annuities, some in pension, some in Social Security, some from Roth, some from traditional, pre-tax, post-tax, partially taxed, tax-free, right? I like all of that kind of stuff. And there's a way to kind of build that. That's why I'm telling you, the second opinion really matters. We did that second opinion portfolio summit. Oh my gosh, the response was incredible. And the difference we were able to make was unbelievable. Just the fees alone that we were able to save people each month is over $1 million a year. The annual fees were reduced by $1 million a year. That's huge. That's money that goes in your pocket. I know it doesn't go in your broker's pocket. I know Wall Street's not happy that you get a second opinion. Nobody is when they have to write a check or don't receive the money. I get it. But you're my concern. Your family's future is my concern. Your grandchildren are my concern. Not Wall Street getting another boat or a bigger yacht or whatever it is, right? So, Kenny, here's what I would do. I want you to be able to consider getting a student loan under your child's name only, though. Only. Your son needs to get all the free money he can. When they do the free application for student aid, I think is what it's called, FAFSA. I know the acronym. The FAFSA form does not count against your eligibility. Retirement accounts, primary house, annuities, and life insurance. Those, and including Roth IRAs, by the way. All of those are non-countable. What is countable? Your savings and checking account, rental property, your income. So let me give you a scenario. You can have $10 million in your IRA. You can have a house that has $10 million in equity paid off. You can have a life insurance policy that has $10 million in cash value. You can have annuities, post-tax annuities, retirement, just money, $10 million. And you can get nearly free college. Do you see what I'm saying? Rent a house, have $100,000 in your savings account, $100,000 in your checking account, and rent an apartment in downtown Glendale, and your kid gets nothing. The system is all wacky, but I didn't make it. We only have to utilize it. So if you're getting closer to completing that application for student aid, you want to start moving your money out of countable assets into non-countable assets. So first of all, let's get the free grants that he's eligible for, any scholarships, all of that stuff. Well, once you receive that, you'll see if there's a deficit. If there is a deficit, I want him to take a student loan out under his name. And there's a maximum amount that he could take out that's called a subsidized student loan. Subsidized means that he takes out, let's say it's $10,000 in total subsidized loans. I'm just going to use this because it's the number I can do in my head here quickly. And if there's a 7% interest rate on $10,000, that's $700 in interest this year that has to be paid. Except it's subsidized. That means the government pays the $700. He still has to pay back the $10,000 next year, but the interest for that year and every year that it's deferred is paid for by the federal government. So at the end of 2 years, you would have $20,000 in subsidized loans instead of $20,000 plus the interest on the interest, etc. So what you're doing is you're going to have him still borrow the money. Why do I want him to do that? Because that's under his name. If he doesn't graduate, tough cookies, he's got to pay it off. If he messes around, if he fools around, if he ditches school, if he gets drunk, tough luck.
You got to pay it back, son. This isn't my problem. It's yours. Oh, wait a second. You got straight A's or busted your hiney and got a C. I prefer somebody who works hard and gets a C than somebody who cruises and gets an A. Because that work habits and discipline transfers a lot easier than this easy A's that a lot of the colleges give away for just showing up. So let's say he's the person who busts his hiney and gets an A, B, C, whatever he does, graduates, honorable human being, good person of character. We write a check from the Roth and we pay it off. Or we utilize the 529 and the difference. We can pay it off over 2 months, 2 years, 3 years, whatever. But he has to prove himself because he is no longer a child. He wants to engage in adult activities, and you know what I mean by that. He wants to treat me like an adult, Dad. Okay, you got it. You want to go to that school, son, you got to sign your name to that loan. Now, if it isn't enough between that and the 529, the subsidized amount, and the 529, if that isn't enough to meet the tuition, then he's going to have to take the more egregious, yucky loans called unsubsidized, and then he has to pay the interest on that. That's just part of it. But the point is, I don't want any of these loans to be taken out under your name as a parent. Zero. It's the biggest mistake and trap that parents get into, is they take out loans. I promised my daughter when she was six she could go to USC. If she got in, she could go. We've been to every USC game. We love cheer and basketball and football, and we go to every... Doesn't matter. Doesn't matter what you promised a two-year-old, seven-year-old, 10-year-old. Unless you've been saving money, then you've been a person who's been not truthful. I don't know about lying. I mean, I think you had every intention to have your child go. Maybe you didn't think she'd ever get in. I don't know the story. But just because you promised a 15-year-old she could get into, you would pay for any college she would get into, well, you didn't save. Or maybe you did, but sometimes things happen. Mom gets sick. Dad passes away. Layoff, unemployment, recession. These things happen. So what it should teach us as a parent is don't make promises. Right? Sometimes the thing that drives me crazy more than anything with my wife and I, we watch these shows and, please promise me you're going to find my daughter. She's missing. The detective comes in and says, yes, ma'am, I promise you, we will find her. I'm like, you can't promise that. That's dumb. But that's the police in me watching these shows.

But I would tie it to character. I would tie it to their results. Work hard in school, get good grades, graduate with a degree, boom, I pay your college. Mess around, drop out. Nope, no college. Tough cookies. You're off. That's what I like. And would I use your Roth IRA for that? Probably. I would probably fund it a little bit as you go. I like the idea of dropping your, especially because you guys have saved more than enough that you're going to need for retirement based on your age. You guys are good. In fact, you're really good. So I don't mind you dropping your contribution down a little bit, but I would still make him take out the loans under his name, 100% under his name. All right, guys? Hope that helps. 888-99-RETIRE, 888-997-3847. That's my number. 888-997-3847. The Heir of Hallaby Show. Thanks for being part of the show. Have a blessed week. We'll see you this week, probably on News Nation or Newsmax. I always got a couple of those coming up this week. I'm Arif Hallaby, the Arif Hallaby Show.

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8: SRN News, I'm Mary Rose. President Trump is praising the arrest of five men on suspicion of terrorism and explosive charges near a U.S. airbase in the U.K. The president called it fantastic news after stepping off Air Force One in Chicago today. He said there was coordination with British officials.
9: And working with the British worked out great.
10: Were they migrants?
9: It may have been Scotland Yard. I don't know. We worked with a lot of them. We had them under view for a long time, and we got it.
8: Iran's president said he would allow U.N. nuclear inspectors into the country. He made the comments to CBS Face the Nation through a translator. Parishkian also claimed that Iran is not seeking to build a nuclear weapon. He says that even if individuals have the incentive,

0: and to build them. Religiously speaking, they are not allowed to pursue that path. This is SRN News.
1: Foundations of Freedom, a look at America's founding principles and the leaders who shaped our nation.
2: You know, Ronald Reagan believed self-government required something that government could never replace: responsibility in the hands of the people. In his 1981 inaugural address, Reagan warned against the idea that America had become too complicated to be governed by its citizens. Reagan asked, "If no one among us is capable of governing himself, then who among us has the capacity to govern someone else?" For Reagan, limited government was not about having no government. It was about remembering where responsibility begins: with individuals, families, communities, and the people themselves. Because when government assumes every responsibility, citizens gradually surrender their own. Self-government asks more of us than dependence ever will. And freedom requires a people willing to govern themselves before asking government to do it for them.
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8: We have no confidence in your ability to identify macroeconomic trends.
9: You flew here to tell me that? Why? Anyone can see that there's a real estate bubble.
10: Actually, no one can see a bubble. That's what makes it a bubble.
9: That's dumb, Lawrence. It's always markers. Mortgage fraud has quintupled since 2000, and the average take-home pay is flat, but home prices are soaring. That means the homes are debt, not assets.
11: So Mike Burry of San Jose, a guy who gets his hair cut at Supercuts and doesn't wear shoes, knows more than Alan Greenspan and Hank Paulson.
9: Oh, yeah, Dr. Mike Burry. Yes, he does.
10: That's cute. That's cute. Are you being sarcastic with us, Mike?
9: Lawrence, I don't know how to be sarcastic. I don't know how to be funny. I don't know how to work people. I just know how to read numbers.

0: everybody. This is Ed Hoffman, and welcome to the main event. Open up with that scene from the movie The Big Short. In this scene, Dr. Michael Burry, who's the guy who discovered the mortgage fraud hang and what was going on in the industry, and that was going to create a big problem in the global economy, he's talking to some guys, that some big investors, and he's managing hedge fund, and because he's taking all this money to short the mortgage industry, to short mortgage bonds. And they're saying, hey, we don't have any confidence in you to identify macroeconomic conditions. And he goes, hey, I see it. And then the one guy's saying, well, wait, you who gets your hair cut at Supercuts and wears no shoes, you're smarter than Hank Paulson and Alan Greenspan, who was the head of the Federal Reserve. And he says, well, it's Dr. Mike Burry, and yes, I do. And they say, are you being sarcastic? He goes, no, I don't know how to be sarcastic. I only know how to look at numbers and analyze this stuff. So in other words, if you look at the numbers, if you look at the common sense, if you look at what's going on and add things up, and don't react to the BS comments coming out of politicians' mouths, and, you know, where they're trying to get you emotionally riled up about something that isn't, then you'll be able to see clearly. And that's kind of what I do on the main event, is I try to say, hey, did you notice this? Did you notice this? Do you notice this? And if you point this out, does this make sense? Does this make sense that we really should be hiding from AI because it's going to take over the world? Does any of this stuff make sense? Does it make sense that Trump's going to make a deal that with Iran that they'll stick to? Does any of that make sense? So anyway, I'm going to talk about all kinds of make sense stuff that's going on in the country. 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And then, of course, depending on what radio station you're listening to, you plays on the radio on Saturdays or Sundays. 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That's ed@edhoffman.net. All right. So last week, the big story was leaders of the four AI companies publicly stating that they want the federal government to regulate them in order to slow down their growth. It all looked pretty fishy, and it still does. But there's been a new development. Now there's a lawsuit against all four companies filed by a group of attorneys last Friday in Northern California, where the tech industry is based, accusing the AI giants of illegally colluding to slow down the pace of their own industry development. As we discussed last week, who wants to slow down their own growth? Nobody does, and that's why it never happens. These people are trying to get their business regulated for a reason, and we're going to find out what that reason is in the first half. It's all coming out. But first, the details on the lawsuit from The Hill on September 19th. AI companies Anthropic, OpenAI, SpaceX AI, and Google are all being sued over alleged collusion as pressure mounts to slow the rapid development of AI. The plaintiffs allege that Anthropic CEO Dario Amodi, OpenAI CEO Sam Altman, SpaceX AI founder Elon Musk, and Google DeepMind co-founder Demis Hassabis made an illegal business agreement among the competitors by agreeing to slow development of their AI systems, violating federal antitrust law. So what is that antitrust law? We're going to talk about that. The case points out how obvious this collusion was. We all saw it last week in real time how Musk, Altman, and Hassabis chimed in almost immediately after Dario Amodi published his Substack blog post about AI dangers. As the Hill story says, within hours of Amodi publishing his blog post, Musk responded saying Dario is right, while Altman also said he agreed with Amodi, and Hassabis called the proposal the right path forward. Sounds like collusion to me, and we're about to identify more clues about how this whole thing was orchestrated. When you usually can't even get four people to decide on what we're going to have for lunch, and now you've got four CEOs of these huge tech companies agreeing to regulate their own progress. It smells fishy. If it looks fishy and it smells fishy and it has a tail and fins, probably a fish. So let's go back for a second to the part about violating antitrust law. If we look at Amodi's blog post, it's obvious that the AI titans had already thought about this pesky matter of antitrust law. The Hill article states, Amodi's proposal had already raised antitrust concerns among lawmakers in Washington after the Anthropic CEO suggested that the government could provide a narrow waiver for certain kinds of conversations so AI companies could work together on standards without violating U.S. antitrust law. Interesting. Here's the full quote from Amodi's original blog post. For antitrust reasons, it's helpful for the U.S. government to mediate or at least enable these discussions. They don't need to participate, but they do need to issue a narrow waiver for certain kinds of safety conversations. This dialogue could also happen through industry groups that have some association with government. For example, the mechanism suggested by Demis Hassabis. Either way, such discussions should move forward quickly. You know, think about this. You know, somebody puts out a blog and the other three CEOs of these AI companies didn't know anything about it. But somehow they all read it at the same time. They all jumped in and agreed with it. They didn't have to think about it. They didn't have to discuss it with their committees. They didn't have to say, you know what? If something happened in the mortgage industry and I needed to discuss it, I'd bring my key players together and say, hey, let's talk about this. Does this make sense? Let me make sure that I'm thinking straight before I actually go public with my ideas. And that's essentially what we would expect the AI companies did, but they all jumped on it right away and agreed with it. So Dario was already trying to get ahead of legal complications by talking about how they can get around antitrust law. Sounds like a scene from Molly's Game as she's setting up a poker game that she hopes is not illegal.
1: And I went to a lawyer to make absolutely sure all this was legal.
2: Are you taking a rake?
1: No.
2: Then you're not breaking the law. So can I give you some advice?
1: Please.
2: There's a saying in my business, don't break the law when you're breaking the law.
1: What do you mean?
2: No drugs, no prostitutes, no muscle to collect debt.
1: Oh, I don't do anything like that. But you just said I wasn't breaking the law.
2: I keep it that way because you don't want to break the law when you're breaking the law.
1: Am I breaking the law?
2: Not really.
0: All right. So, hey, am I breaking the law? This is what these guys are doing. Hey, you know what? We should slow this down, but would that be considered breaking the law? Maybe we should agree on getting the government to give us a waiver. So he vaguely looped in some suggestion from Demis Hassabis about how to do it. So what did Hassabis suggest and when? It happened way back in July, when Hassabis wrote his own blog post that proposed some kind of partnership with the government, also known as regulation. Working with the U.S. government, it could promote an ecosystem of third-party auditors to help with assessments and developments of new benchmarks and evaluations. There it is, working with the U.S. government. That was all the way back in July, and they still expect us to believe this wasn't orchestrated? I don't think so. But Republicans in Congress are refusing to look the other way while a bunch of AI CEOs try to help Democrats hold back progress for political reasons, you know, right before the midterms, especially while they're violating the law to do it. At a Senate Judiciary Committee hearing with the FBI director, Kash Patel, Josh Hawley said he's on to them.
3: Well, I'll just say this in conclusion, as it relates to these tech companies, I see that over the weekend, some of the tech CEOs were saying that they really feel that in order to confront these mounting dangers, they need an exemption from this nation's antitrust laws.
4: That's
3: and
4: it.
3: I just like to say, from my point of view, and for the record, I want to be real clear on this, absolutely not. There is no world in which I will consent to giving the most powerful companies in the history of the world, a small group of three or four of them, antitrust exemptions from our laws so that they can what? Collude together? I mean, absolutely no way that that is happening.
0: So antitrust laws, what do those really mean? So if you remember the history, they prevented a couple of cable companies from merging and then having a monopoly on cable TV so that they could set their prices and there'd be no competition. The good thing about competition is if you're selling a product that for $100, and that's really gouging people. One of your competitors could sell the same product for $50, and then people aren't going to buy the $100. So then that $100 guy is going to have to drop his price down to $50, or else he's not going to sell anything. That's where competition helps. So you also remember they stopped some bank mergers to keep banks from controlling interest rates, phone companies to keep them from having a monopoly on long distance service and making AT&T and Pacific Bell and all these big companies not make it so that the smaller companies couldn't compete with them. Microsoft, we went through an antitrust thing where they were installing their operating system into all these computers and was giving them the monopoly on that. And of course, the original one was the Rockefellers back in 1890, where they controlled all the oil business, the steel business, the sugar business, and the railroads. So the government came in and said, no, you can't do that. And why do they do that? They do it to protect the consumer. So imagine these companies controlling, these four companies controlling AI, you know, which is controlling the way people think in the future, because in the future, no one will be thinking. We'll just be typing in stuff into AI and let AI do all the thinking. So if they control that, they can control the whole narrative on the whole country. And as us clear thinking, common sense people are getting older and we go away, then all these young people that don't know how to think, this world is going to be in a bad place. On the House side, James Comer knows the AI industry is just trying to get regulated, so no new AI competition will emerge, thereby protecting their own marketplace dominance. It's unlawful and it's un-American.
5: Every Democrat in Congress, anytime you say regulation, their ears perk up because they love regulations. We don't need Congress to come back in 3 days, pass some type of bill that 99% of Congress doesn't understand. The majority of the Republicans in Congress, our fear is that you'll stifle competition and give these four big companies an even bigger monopoly than they potentially already have. So we don't want to do that.
0: You know, it would be something similar to what they did in the mortgage industry in 2008 when the Big Short happened, when all the mortgage bonds started failing, people weren't making their payments, values were below what people owed as more and more foreclosures were coming on the market. And because of the way they sold these things as debt, collateralized debt obligations, and then people betting against it, it created a global economic meltdown. And what did they do? They brought in the same guys that created subprime mortgages, which caused this, which would be Barney Frank, head of House Financial Services Committee, and Christopher Dodd, the head of Senate Banking Committee, to write the rules on how we fix this from happening in the future. They're the ones that made some assumptions about the mortgage industry they didn't understand and allowed subprime to grow like it did. So again, they're talking about having the government come in and make some rules for people that don't even know how to use AI, much less understand what it can do. So speaking of doing things the American way, President Trump made an announcement during his UN General Assembly speech that we're changing the name. AI won't be called AI anymore. On official documents, we'll be calling it SI. What does that mean?
6: The United States also totally rejects any attempt to construct a globalist scheme to control for the artificial intelligence being spoken of so much. All of United States documents and hopefully the world's will be changed to use the much more accurate term super as opposed to artificial. So it's super intelligence. In other words, welcome to the new world of superintelligence-SI. Now I say, whoever wins SI, whoever wins superintelligent wins. That's the group that wins.
0: Yeah, well, that sounds reasonable to me. Put the right label on it. Now let's bring this back around to what we really need to be focused on. Keeping the competition strong so that we can get ahead of China in this AI race. Here's FTC Chair Matthew Ferguson on his thoughts on that.
4: Competition is what is going to make sure that America wins the AI race against China. So I think it's very important that we not accept this panicked framing from the big tech companies and from the AI companies and then implement regulations that would help them and suppress competition.
0: And of course, you know, like I said before, competition advances their progress because everyone's will be competing. Hey, we want to get this before the next guy does. And Android wants to have the latest developments on their phones before iPhones do. And we can use that all throughout every industry, basically, and keeps one company from controlling the way we think because people, like I said before, won't be thinking in the future. So speaking of China, let's talk about Trump's meeting with President Xi on Thursday. Ahead of the meeting, all the loudest and most obnoxious Democrats who have no idea how to use AI made sure they were on camera saying they don't believe Trump will be direct enough with President Xi on AI. And Bernie even used Trump's new name for it, although I think he used it in a little different fashion.
7: Well, today, as Trump wines and dines President Xi at the White House, he has a choice to make. Once again, bend the knee to the CCP or to stand up to Xi and defend our national security and keep U.S. ahead of China on AI.
8: We need to make sure that China isn't getting access to our advanced technology to create ever more dangerous AI systems.
9: I hope very much that they will sit down and begin the process of negotiating a comprehensive treaty to establish a pause on advanced AI and a ban on AI superintelligence.
0: Yeah, Schumer sounds like he's jealous that he doesn't get to wine and dine the Chinese president. Warren sounds like she's just saying stuff to be on camera. And, of course, Bernie Sanders, we need to have a ban on AI and a pause on AI and a ban on superintelligence. I think for that, he means he's referring to superintelligence, not in the way Trump suggested it, but as AI that takes over the world without us controlling. So how did this meeting actually go? Well, we're not 100% sure about any outcomes just yet. We know there was a state dinner, some sightseeing to the National Archives. We'll probably be hearing from those from the Democrats about how Trump rolled out the red carpet, but I think that's called diplomacy, right? And I know that this morning, Friday morning, they did a photo op in front of the White House and some reporters yelled out some questions. But hey, you know what? Are you telling China to stop buying oil from Iran? And Trump didn't respond to them at all. They just turned around and walked in the White House. Not the appropriate place for a question like that. And it just wasn't a press conference. But, you know, reporters are going to try and get their questions in, hoping that Trump responds. All right, so let's go on to a new topic. The White House Task Force to Eliminate Fraud, led by Vice President Vance, announced another new effort this week. This time, they're targeting those who are committing fraud by obtaining their health care insurance with Obamacare without properly qualifying. From the Wall Street Journal on Tuesday, Vance led Task Force removing 760,000 allegedly fraudulent Obamacare enrollments. Vance and Dr. Mehmet Oz, the administrator for the Centers for Medicare and Medicaid Services, CMS, announced Tuesday they are canceling subsidy payments for allegedly unauthorized and fraudulent enrollments in the ACA, the Affordable Care Act, also known as Obamacare, for 760,000 individual accounts. They say those cancellations would amount to saving an estimated $2.2 billion in taxpayer funds. And remember, whenever we talk about saving taxpayer funds, that's our money. That's not the government's money. That's the money the government takes from us, and then they decide how to allocate it. And happily, now we have a government saying, hey, wait, you don't get to do that kind of stuff. This was made to be allocated towards helping people and serving the American people, not for people to be able to steal it. In the task force press conference Tuesday, Vice President Vance explained how many Americans were enrolled in Obamacare subsidy health care plan by third-party insurance brokers who would be paid by insurance companies about $25 a month for each new enrollee in the Affordable Care Act plan. And of course, that opened the floodgates for fraud.
10: We're announcing $2.2 billion in American taxpayer money that we're saving by doing this amazing common sense and what should have been an obvious thing. We're actually making sure that the people receiving Obamacare subsidies are actually entitled to receive them. Amazingly, we weren't doing that before. Now, there's something that the Biden administration did, which is on the one hand, they would provide incentives for brokers to enroll people into the Obamacare system, while at the same exact time, they were relaxing eligibility for that program, and they weren't even checking the relaxed eligibility that they imposed. So what do you have? You have a system where on the one hand, brokers are paid money to feed patients into the system, while on the other hand, the government isn't even checking whether the people enrolled are actually eligible for the program. What do you have? Of course, rampant fraud.
0: So imagine if one insurance broker created 1,000 unqualified people to sign up into Obamacare, and whether these people exist or they don't exist, or they don't qualify and they also and they sign them up anyway, that's $25,000 a month to that one broker. It's like paying doctors and hospitals to list, say, hey, if you put on the death certificate of someone during COVID that they died of COVID, we're going to subsidize your hospital with $13,000. And if they happen to have been in a bed and were on a ventilator, we're going to make that $39,000. Do you think that influences some doctor's assessment of why somebody died? Well, he had high blood pressure and he had a heart condition and he was 100 pounds overweight and he had COVID. So we're going to say COVID killed him because I get $13,000 if I say that. The program that allows insurance agents to sign people up for Obamacare by connecting their approved private sector websites directly to healthcare.gov behind the scenes is called Enhanced Direct Enrollment. As a part of this crackdown, the task force will be cutting off about 470 licensed insurance agents from the privilege of participating in the program. No more $25 per person per month kickbacks for them. Oh, too bad. We heard Vice President reference Biden a minute ago. Well, guess what? The Biden administration's enabling of this fraud was no secret. From an NPR story all the way back in 2024. I'm almost out of time for the first half of the main event, so I'm going to stop here a little early and so I can don't have to be interrupted and get halfway through this article before I have to take a break. So stay tuned for 5 minutes traffic, weather, sports, and commercials, and I'll be right back with lots more. Hi, everyone. This is Ed Hoffman with United American Mortgage and host of the main event, Heard Weekends, right here on AM 590 The Answer. Yes, I know I haven't changed my commercial in several months and lots of things have changed since then. Rate drops have turned into rate increases and it's scary to watch. However, if you have a house that you want to purchase in California or another state, the competition is sitting on the sidelines. So that's an opportunity for you. 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

0: Welcome back to part two of the main event. My name is Ed Hoffman with United American Mortgage. 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Click on the Team Ed Hoffman logo and you'll see lots of tools on how to get in touch with me and my team and answer questions on reverse mortgages, the most common ones, and we'll help you find the missing pieces to your real estate financing puzzle. In the first half, we were talking about the fraud in the Affordable Care Act, also known as Obamacare. And the Biden administration's enabling this fraud was no secret from the National Public Radio story all the way back in April of 2024. ACA health insurance plans are being switched without enrollees' okay. President Joe Biden counts among his accomplishments the record high number of people, more than 21 million, who enrolled in Obamacare plans this year. Behind the scenes, however, federal regulators are contending with a problem that affects people's coverage. Rogue brokers who have signed people up for Affordable Care Act plans or switched them into new ones without their permission. Unauthorized enrollment or plan switching is emerging as a serious challenge for the ACA, also known as Obamacare. Brokers say the ease with which rogue agents can get into the policyholders' accounts in the 32 states that are served by the federal marketplace plays a major role in the problem. Indeed, armed with only a person's name, date of birth, and state of residence, a licensed agent can access a policyholder's coverage through the federal exchange or its direct enrollment platforms. It's harder to do through state ACA markets because they often require additional information. It's rampant. It's horrible, says Ronell Nolan, president of Health Agents for America, a nonprofit trade association representing independent insurance brokers. So while it's becoming harder and harder for us to log into anything, you go into an app on your phone and you got to log in, use your password, and then they want two-factor authentication. So they send you a text to your phone or they send you a code to your email. And whether it's on the computer or you're on your phone, it's making it harder and harder. They're making it easier for fraudsters to steal money from the taxpayers' fund, our money. Vance says that by saving $2.2 billion in taxpayer funds, we're saving health care for 550,000 American children who actually do qualify. And Democrats think they're the ones who care about kids' health. No, really, they care about allowing insurance people to extort money out of the system and then in turn make donations to their campaigns. Here's the vice president with real numbers on what the task force has already found.
1: What does this look like? What this looks like is in one case, we found a fraud ring that had 40 agents, 40 brokerage agents who had funneled 50,000 people into the Obamacare system fraudulently. Now, some of those people were probably legitimate. Most of those people were not eligible. Either they didn't meet the citizenship or the income requirements. Many of those people quite literally didn't even exist. We had a system in this country that rewarded brokers, that made people rich for enrolling fake people in programs that are meant to ensure that our fellow citizens have health care.
0: So imagine 40 agents created 50,000 users. That's 1,250 each. So remember when I was saying if one agent created 1,000, that's 25,000 a month. So imagine 40 of them. And he said that most of which were fraudulent. So let's say that 1,000 out of the 1,250 were fraudulent. That's 25,000 times 40. That's $1 million. $1 million per month, and that's one insurance brokerage. So Vance also stated the task force is doing additional verification for about 419,000 people who may not be U.S. citizens or meet the income threshold. Obviously, two groups who should not be receiving benefits. What's the income threshold someone has to meet to qualify for Obamacare? Back to the Wall Street Journal article where it references the income requirements. Vance said those enrollments include people who are unaware that they are enrolled in the program, are ineligible for the program because they have employer-provided health care or earn an annual income greater than 400% above the federal poverty level. The Department of Health and Human Services sets the federal poverty level at $15,650 per year for one person or $32,150 for a family of four. So they were signing up people that had employer provided health care. So you're working for an employer, he gives you health care, you're using your health care, but somebody signs you up for the Affordable Care Act anyway, just so they can get $25 a month. And then multiply that by 50,000 people. So the other part is the income level. So you have to make under 400% of the poverty level. So that means about $62,000 a year for a single person. So if you make less than $62,000, you qualify. But if you make over $62,000, then you don't qualify. And considering that you make about $42,000 for working $20 an hour at McDonald's, that's not very much money. And I would imagine a whole bunch of those people make more than that. For a family of four, you have to be below $128,000 for a family of four, which family of four probably has two working parents, and that's easy to do. Democrats' provision in the COVID-era budget bill that lifted these income caps expired at the end of last year, despite calls by the party and some Republicans to continue them. Remember the big fight? You're cutting off health care for all these people. No, you're not. You're cutting off their subsidies by the taxpayers. If you make more than this, you don't get those anymore. Seems reasonable to me. Speaking of Democrats who want to keep the gravy train rolling instead of saving the low-cost health care for Americans who truly need it, Nancy Pelosi tweeted about the task force announcement on Tuesday. And, of course, it's probably one of Nancy Pelosi's employees that did this. And she quotes Martin Luther King at the beginning of it. She says, "Of all the forms of inequality, injustice in health is the most shocking and the most inhumane because it often results in death." That was Dr. Martin Luther King Jr. She goes on to say, "The Trump administration's shameless decision to rip away health insurance from thousands will leave working families unable to get the care they need. Using the false pretext of fighting fraud to strip Americans of their health care is as cynical as it is cruel." Oh, my God. We can't do that. We got to keep subsidizing all these people, even though they already have other insurance. We need to keep subsidizing people and draining our taxes. You know what happens if they stop draining our taxes of this extortion? We don't have to pay so much taxes. Just an observation I want to keep you aware of. Let's go to the President Trump at the UN. President Trump delivered an address to the 81st United Nations General Assembly this week for the fifth time in his presidential career and the second time in his second term as president. He covered a lot of ground, as he always does, slamming the UN for its many flaws and defending his policies that have been enacted in the best interests of the United States. We'll get into the most consequential part of the speech in a moment, which would be Iran. But first, let's hear about how he criticized the hypocrisy of the UN for claiming to care about human rights when they support the gender-based mutilation of children and the natural consequences of unfettered mass migration, two things that are the opposite of human rights. He also had words for the nations who criticized him for protecting the sovereignty of the country he's the president of.
2: It is equally unacceptable that with all the genuine atrocities in the world, the UN's top human rights officials spend their time criticizing the United States for protecting our children from transgender mutilization and transgender insanity and enforcing our immigration laws. What they do is unbelievable, what they do. It is deeply ironic that the United Nations has an entire institution, the UNESCO group of people and countries devoted to protecting cultural heritage, yet with their ceaseless promotion of mass migration, these globalists are actively destroying the greatest cultures and most extraordinary heritage in all of history. There is no human right to illegal immigration, but there is a right to remain a sovereign nation, and we want to remain a sovereign nation, and so should you.
0: And, you know, the key point of that is, so should you. I love that when he says, hey, when we're making a deal for tariffs or for any other thing, I'm going to do what's in the best interest of the United States, just as you should be bargaining for the best interest of your country. And he says, hey, we want to stay a sovereign nation, and so should you. You know, secure your borders. And you see what's going on in the last month in Spain with all the people from Morocco just coming over the border, coming in the water. And I don't know exactly how they're getting in, but I saw the video of them coming in on the beaches and just flooding Spain. And, you know, what does that do to the people in Spain? What does that do to their human rights? All right. So the most important topic Trump addressed was, of course, Iran. Iranian President Masoud Pezeshkian was in New York to attend the General Assembly, and we'll hear some of what he said in a moment. But first, let's get to Trump's recap of what's transpired over the past 7 months.
2: After giving Iran every chance for a deal, I took action to ensure that neither the United States nor any nation in this hall would ever have to face such a nightmare, such a catastrophic problem. As a result of Operation Epic Fury, all 159 ships of their Navy are now lying at the bottom of the sea. Likewise, their Air Force is gone. Their radar is gone. Their anti-aircraft equipment is gone. Their missiles and drone manufacturing capacity is almost gone. Their economy is gone. Yet even after we agreed to a ceasefire for nuclear discussions, Iran promptly violated it with brazen acts of terrorism against civilian ships from other countries. I want to thank the UN Security Council for voting overwhelmingly to pass a resolution condemning Iran's despicable terrorist attacks on commercial shipping. Thank you very much.
0: Yeah, standard speech content for that we've heard dozens of times over the last 6 months. And for the first time ever, the president acknowledged that he knows Iran's plan has been to hold out on a deal through the remainder of his term, not just till the midterms, but until till inauguration day for the next president, because they want to use the domestic toll of the war on our end, like inflation and gas prices, to secure a better deal or to force us to retreat. Apparently, he's known this for a while now. The Wall Street Journal got an exclusive on it weeks ago from back on September 9th. Trump's top advisors confront possibility that Iran war lasts through the end of its term. The president still says he expects the war will end immediately after the midterm elections this fall. Top White House advisors have raised privately with President Trump the prospect that the Iran war could drag on through the remainder of his term, U.S. officials said. In the Oval Office and Situation Room, President J.D. Vance, Secretary of State Marco Rubio and others have discussed with the president that Tehran could continue to resist U.S. pressure under the blockade and other military tactics, potentially extending the conflict past the inauguration day, January 20th, 2029. Except there's two things they're not taking into account. Number one, whether we're talking about the midterms in November or the presidential election in 2 years, Trump won't be on the ballot. I think their thinking is if they make Trump look bad, the Democrats have a better chance of winning. And of course, Iran knows if the Democrats are in control, they're in control. And number two, Trump could blow away what's left of Iran into smithereens at any time.
2: But I have a big decision to make. Will a deal be made with Iran that lets them rebuild and create a far greater country than it ever was before? Maybe one of the greatest in the Middle East or even the world. Or do I annihilate the Islamic Republic and do it quickly, never giving them a chance to kill and destroy people and countries again? Do I drive them into hell with no chance of survival and no hope of future greatness or generations? But I believe we'll make a deal right after the election, because it doesn't make sense for them not to. They're waiting to see how I do in the midterm election. What they don't realize is that I'm not running. I did that already and won in a landslide. We won in a giant landslide, and I'll be here for 2.5 years. The Republican Party is running, and I'll be helping them, but I am not running. I gave absolutely no credence and will not give credence to the election when it comes to Iran. It doesn't even enter my mind. The only thing that does is that Iran will never have a nuclear weapon. The cowards and traitors, thank you.
0: And from what I read this morning, Iran just sent a proposal for reopening the Strait of Hormuz within 7 days and returning to the memorandum of understanding from about 90 days ago that they violated. I assume that Trump is smarter than that and he'll not entertain that. After hearing Trump's speech, two of the many spokespeople for Iran brushed it off as if they aren't afraid of what the U.S. can do to them. This is Iranian Foreign Ministry spokesman Esmail Bakai in an interview on Tuesday, acting highly unimpressed by Trump's speech, and President Masoud Pezeshkian in his U.N. General Assembly speech on Wednesday, claiming they've been the great negotiators all along and America is the bully here. Yeah, right.
3: This was not anything new. Earlier this week, the Islamic Republic of Iran had already stated its positions and views on various issues, including the Strait of Hormuz, regional security, and Iran's conditions for diplomacy.
4: Iran cannot be made to surrender. Iran has never, ever been an aggressor, has never started a war, and has always shown her commitment to the negotiating table. Iran must be understood by Mr. Trump and those who seek to bully us that we are ready for dialogue and diplomacy and negotiations without accepting the language of force.
0: Yeah, same old stuff. They're not backing down and the U.S. must comply with their demands instead of the other way around. And of course, hey, they've never been the aggressor. They've never started a war. They've never attacked anybody. Yeah, well, I don't think Israel would agree with that. And I don't think the United Arab Emirates or Saudi Arabia or Jordan would agree with that, because they're always getting random missiles into their territories regularly forever. So we're back to the negotiating table, and you all know how I feel about that. After what was reported as lengthy talks with Foreign Minister Abbas Araghchi and other unnamed Iranian officials on Tuesday, Kushner and Witkoff were at the president's side as he took reporters' questions at the UN.
5: More about this Iranian meeting, did Mr. Kushner and Mr. Witkoff participate?
6: Well, there's nothing to say. They had a very good meeting, very productive meeting, and they have another one scheduled in the very near future. And I think, Steve, if you want to, or Jared, want to say something, but they had a very productive meeting, yes.
5: I take it you don't want to say something?
7: Can you give us something? Did they say anything about your speech today? How are you feeling after that meeting?
8: I feel very good right now.
7: How will you feel tomorrow?
8: I think very good. It's a blessing working for President Trump.
6: They had a very good meeting, and we'll see how it turns out. But certainly, it's to their advantage to make a deal. And if we can do that, it's preferable, I guess. You know, there's two alternatives, and you heard them in my speech today. One is a very bad thing, and another, it could lead to greatness for the country. So I would think they'd want to do that.
0: Yeah, I'm sure the people of Iran want to do that, but the leadership, nah, maybe not so much. All right, let's go on to another topic here. There's some news on Dr. Lord God Tony Fauci this week, and it involves how badly Democrats, for some reason, still want to protect him. It boils down to this. As chairman of the Senate Homeland Security and Governmental Affairs Committee, Rand Paul is moving forward with the investigation into Fauci's time as director of the National Institute of Allergy and Infectious Diseases. As we all know, the two have zero affection for each other. The committee had to hold a vote on whether to grant immunity to one of Fauci's longtime assistants, who Paul believes may have helped Fauci destroy records before, during, and after the pandemic. This was no young short-term staffer. Her position was special assistant to the director of the NIAID, that would be Fauci, from 2007 until he retired in 2022. According to Rand Paul, she has a 20-year history of destroying records for Anthony Fauci. Her name is not supposed to be public, but reports say that she is Dr. Patricia L. Conrad. According to her bio on the website of UC Davis, where she's a distinguished professor, Conrad specializes in, wait for it, the transmission of protozoal parasites between wildlife, humans, and domestic animals. Wow, that sounds like someone who might know if the coronavirus came from a leak at the well-funded Wuhan Institute of Virology, as opposed to some strange, unlikely scenario where a person just happened to get bitten by a sick bat while we're walking around a wet market. And she sounds like someone who Fauci might have asked to destroy records in order to support all his false claims about the origins of COVID in the media. We already know there were other scientists telling him in emails it was a lab leak. Maybe some of them told her, too. Last week, Rand Paul said the committee subpoenaed the assistant, who we believe is Conrad, to answer these questions in a closed-door meeting. Like Fauci did in July, she pled the fifth in that meeting and didn't answer any questions. Regardless, Paul said the committee would press on by examining her emails for the last 3 years. So we're going to get something out of her one way or the other. But the meeting this week was for the committee to vote on whether she can be given immunity to testify freely in a hearing. She reportedly told Rand Paul that she would answer questions if given immunity, which is smart because she knows Fauci has already been referred to the Justice Department for criminal prosecution, and she doesn't want to go to jail. Seeking legal immunity requires a two-thirds vote, and the Republicans only needed two Democrat votes to make it happen. Here's Rand Paul starting the meeting by urging Democrats to vote yes.
9: We are here today to remove the obstacle she raised so she can answer the committee questions without any fear of conviction. Under an immunity order, her testimony and anything derived from it cannot be used against her in a criminal case. The vote today is not a vote on guilt. It is not a vote on Anthony Fauci. It is a vote on whether a fact witness who has already claimed a privilege should receive the legal protection that allows her to answer. Voting no does not protect her. Immunity does that. A no vote, a vote not to give her immunity today, actually encourages the DOJ to seek to compel her testimony with an indictment. The best thing for this witness is to take the immunity deal and hopefully avoid a criminal prosecution. All eight Republicans on this committee want to hear her story, so all we need is today two Democrats to join us in seeking the truth. I urge my colleagues to remove this obstacle and let this witness tell the American people what she knows.
0: But of course, you know, there were no Democrats that voted yes. They couldn't even get two. It was a party line of vote of eight Republicans and seven Democrats. Here's Rand Paul's remarks just seconds after the vote.
9: For those watching, let me be clear that what just happened here. A majority of the committee voted to seek the truth. All Republicans voted to seek the truth. We voted to protect this witness and hear her story. All we needed was two Democrats who wanted to hear her story, but not a single one of them is interested in the investigation or the truth about destruction of federal records. This is disappointing. It doesn't end here. I will personally be sending a letter to the Department of Justice asking them to pursue this. Other members that wish to sign on to that letter are welcome to. We will also continue to look at this employee's recent actions to see if her 20-year history of destroying records for Anthony Fauci has continued under other folks at the NIH. And so this investigation is still beginning.
0: So the Dems don't actually want to get to the truth because they know it's not going to be good for them. Now, here's the kicker. Only one Democrat was present to cast her no vote in person. The other six voted no by proxy. In case you're wondering how that works, senators can cast a proxy vote by authorizing a physically present colleague, usually the committee chair or ranking member, to cast a vote on their behalf during the committee meeting. It's not allowed on final floor votes or roll call votes on the Senate floor. Why is it allowed in committee meetings? And why not require senators to show up to these meetings? As we all know, Republicans never pull this crap, only the Democrats. So who were they this time? Gary Peters of Michigan, Richard Blumenthal of Connecticut, Andy Kim of New Jersey, Ruben Gallego of Arizona, Alyssa Slotkin of Michigan, and this one's very disappointing, John Fetterman of Pennsylvania. Fetterman's on the bad list for Democrats because he speaks his mind and it's usually in the same camp as Republicans. So those are the ones that don't want to know the truth about COVID, or at least feel like they need to pretend they don't care for some illogical reason. But why should we expect logic out of today's Democrats?

0: colleagues. Here's the exchange between her and Republican Bernie Moreno before the meeting was adjourned by Paul.
1: And to members of the public watching, I would dispute the characterization that the chair has just made of the motives and concerns that the Democrats have. With that, I look forward to continuing to work with you, Mr. Chair, to see if we can resolve this in a constructive way.
2: Well, it is indisputable that the Democrats didn't show up for a hearing. That's a matter of total fact that they did not show up for a hearing. Evidently, there's more important things to do in the United States Senate than to find out who destroyed public records. Evidently, there's more important things than to find out who's causing fraud. I don't know. I guess when you get paid to be a United States Senator, it's optional to show up to committee hearings.
1: This isn't a hearing, as you know.
3: Meeting, yeah, committee is adjourned.
0: Yeah, he just said it's optional to show up to committee meetings. So, in other words, Rand Paul says, okay, the meeting's adjourned. In other words, okay, I've had enough of this. We're not getting anywhere, which is typical Rand Paul. Hey, I'm all out of time for this episode of The Main Event, so thanks for listening. My name's Ed Hoffman, and I'll be back again with you next week.
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5: Foundations of Freedom, a look at America's founding principles and the leaders who shaped our nation.
6: You know, Ronald Reagan believed self-government required something that government could never replace, responsibility in the hands of the people. In his 1981 inaugural address, Reagan warned against the idea that America had become too complicated to be governed by its citizens. Reagan asked, "If no one among us is capable of governing himself, then who among us has the capacity to govern someone else?" For Reagan, limited government was not about having no government. It was about remembering where responsibility begins, with individuals, families, communities, and the people themselves. Because when government assumes every responsibility, citizens gradually surrender their own. Self-government asks more of us than dependence ever will. And freedom requires a people willing to govern themselves before asking government to do it for them.
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11: SRN News, I'm Mary Rose. British police arrested several men on suspicion of terrorism and explosive charges Sunday near an airbase the U.S. military has been using to facilitate strikes on Iran. President Trump was asked about the arrests on Sunday.
12: The arrest in the U.K. was fantastic. Working with Britain, it was an amazing job. We had them under investigation. They were looking to do big damage to our force.
11: Thousands of flights have been disrupted as a powerful nor'easter slams the East Coast. The National Weather Service says the slow-moving storm is expected to dump more heavy rain and create dangerous surf conditions from New Jersey to New England through tonight. Forecasters expect the storm's intensity to weaken. This is SRN News.
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2: 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This is your host, Alex Subkarian. Every week, we cut through the noise and talk about what's really happening with your money, your retirement, and your purchasing power. Now, the goal is very simple. We want to help you make smarter decisions with your money that you work very hard to earn. Today, I want to go a little bit deeper because the financial world is changing. And it's changing very fast. But a lot of the advice that people are still following has not. You still think about stocks and bonds and cash and retirement accounts. Look, they all have a role. But in an environment where we're having higher rates, persistent inflation, debt, forget about that, it's just growing in a straight line. But more importantly, we have an increased level of uncertainty. This is where the old playbook will no longer be enough by itself. So today we're going to connect the dots and we'll start with what happened this week in the market. Then we'll talk about why the traditional financial advice is falling short. And more importantly, how the financial system is actually structured and where physical gold can fit into the picture. And most importantly, I'm going to give you a simple framework that you can use before you buy an ounce of gold, either from us, Allegiance Gold, or anyone else. Because at the end of the day, folks, nobody should care more about your money than you do. And this show isn't about telling you what to think. It's about giving you the information, the perspective, and the questions you need to think clearly before you make a decision. And this is the Allegiance Gold Show. Now, before I start with the update, the number to get us live here is 855-510-GOLD. That's 855-510-4653. Or you can always visit mygoldreport.com. 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Whether you have a retirement account or you're thinking to buy gold and silver with your personal funds, those are the two resources. Now let's dive in. First, obviously the world is watching the United Nations and there's a lot of back and forth. One thing you have to pay attention to is what's happening with the bond market. What you're hearing is that yields, there is a crisis in the yields. The interest rates on the U.S. debt is growing very fast. As a matter of fact, it's a 20-year high. Now, about a week ago, we heard about the Federal Reserve raising rates. And we had talked about how many of our listeners had this idea that there is this disagreement between President Trump, where he wants to lower the interest rates. As a matter of fact, he came out on his Truth Social and he said the rates should not be 4%, they should be close to 1%. And at the same time, the Federal Reserve is raising rates. And not only did they just raise rates, but they signaled that they're going to continue to raise rates. Now, we're going to talk about that a little bit more in depth, but the main message to you is this. When you have a disagreement between policymakers, the last thing you want is to be a collateral damage. One is arguing to lower the interest rates. The other one wants to raise the interest rates. I gave an analogy a few weeks back. It's like, think about you're sitting in the back of a car and you have two drivers. One is trying to go right. The other one is trying to go left. Or think about it another way. One is trying to press on the gas pedal. That's President Trump for more growth. And Kevin Warsh, the Fed chair, is trying to put the foot on the brake to slow down the economy. This is the disconnect. And whenever policymakers are not on the same page, there's always a problem that comes out. This is why you don't want your money to be a collateral damage. The other big headline is that the U.S. government is thinking about putting a 90-day ban on diesel exports. Now, diesel prices, as I mentioned, it's not just what the transportation industry is paying or the farmer. It's going to trickle down, folks. Many economists are talking about the second wave of inflation. Because when diesel prices are above $6, the producer, the distributor, the grocery store, all of those parties have higher cost of doing business. And guess what? They're going to pass it along to the end consumer. And by the way, the Federal Reserve is really talking about how the inflation needs to be under control. And one way to fight inflation is by raising rates. But make no mistake, raising rates cannot fix the oil problem in the short term. Because the Fed does not produce a barrel of oil. They're just controlling the rate. And when the cost of interest, when the cost of the borrowing goes up, folks, we're going to pay for it. See, I spend a lot of time talking to all walks of life, from people that are barely getting by with their finances to lawyers, accountants, doctors, mail person, nurse, you name it. And what I'm hearing across the board is that there is a higher level of this feeling of uncertainty. And this is happening across the board, whether you're middle class, lower middle class, or upper middle class. And we're hearing this over and over again. When you think about this cluster that it's forming, think about like how oil prices are going higher. We have this sell-off in the bond, problem with the interest, stocks have dropped, and the market overall is creating a higher level of extreme volatility. It's one thing for us to have one problem or one signal. That is manageable. But when you combine them all together, folks, it becomes a cluster and it deserves your attention. Think of it like owning a few real estate properties. And then one month, you see insurance go up. And then at the same time, the interest cost is going up. And then all of a sudden, your maintenance cost is going up. And at the same time, the value of the property is getting softened. So you still own the property. You still feel wealthy, but you'd be wise to ask why the risk that you thought were separate are all of a sudden moving together. So you can apply the same question to your portfolio today. If stocks fall, will bonds provide the protection that you expect? If oil rises, what happens to inflation and the interest rates? And how much of your wealth depends on everything staying calm at the same time? And this is exactly, folks, where gold enters the conversation. Whether you're looking at it from a preservation perspective, whether you're looking at it from a protection perspective, or simply to diversify in an asset that is not dependent on just paper in general. That's where the conversation starts, folks. And getting a second opinion on your portfolio right now is crucial. Because like I said, traditional financial advice is no longer enough. If you have too much exposure in paper, whether it's stocks, bonds, mutual funds, annuities, those are all paper denominated by dollars. You are not entirely or properly diversified. This is why I invite you to get a second opinion from me personally or the good folks at Allegiance Gold. You can reach us at 855-510-4653. 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And here's the intention of the second opinion. There's no obligation. There's no commitment. Whether you've invested in gold and you want clarity, you feel like there is a disconnect between your original investment and what the statement reflects, or you're simply confused. You don't know where to start. You know that something is off. You know that in the last 5 years, what occurred in terms of going through COVID and the government intervening and printing money, going through all these changes, you're simply looking at your own pocket and your investments, and you're saying, okay, some of my investments are doing okay. But the overwhelmingly thing that I'm hearing as of late is that I'm not able to save as much as I used to. My money's not going as far. And if you've been listening to the show for a while, I talk about how inflation is this silent tax. It's the tax that we didn't vote for, but yet we have to pay. What the government does, the government is not coming out and reaching to our pocket and taking our dollars. Their action is simply taking the buying power of our dollars. Think about that. They're not taking our money. They're taking the buying power of that money. And this is why you got to have something that at least shelters it. When you hear about gold being a store of value, what that simply means is that it cannot be printed, and that's where the value stays. So with that being said, take advantage of the offer that the good folks at Allegiance Gold have. Start with a second opinion portfolio review conversation. And when you invest $50,000 or more, you qualify up to $2,500 in bonus silver with a qualified purchase. If you invest $100,000 or more, you qualify for up to $5,000 in bonus gold or silver. Whether you use a retirement account like a 401k, an IRA, or a TSP or 403b plan, or you simply don't want to keep your money stuck in the bank where the rate that you're getting is not even keeping up with inflation, the real inflation, not the ones that they tell us. And if you want to have an asset that has been growing and historically has shown a consistent path to grow, gold has been that asset, folks. I want to give you an example where traditional finance advice is no longer enough. If this is the first time you're listening to the show and you don't know my background, I think it'll help you connect the dots a little bit better. I started as an electrical engineer, and then I switched to finance and statistics. This is almost 25 years ago. And because I was always fascinated with the economy and numbers, I went into finance. And when I started with Smith Barney, which got acquired by Morgan Stanley, our focus was working with engineers that were about to retire from JPL and NASA down in Pasadena, and really helped them have access to a lot more a variety of traditional investment options. Long story short, I spent about 12 years in banking, and in the last 10 years, I co-founded Allegiance Gold. But I want to take you back to 2008, because in the midst of all the problems, in the midst of me being in the wealth management and banking industry, I felt like I had drank the Kool-Aid. See, gold was not something that I learned in school. School prepared me for corporate America. And when I realized that corporate America failed my parents, where I saw their retirement accounts slashed in half, where they had to delay their retirement, this was not something that you can understand just by looking charts and numbers. There's a difference in how people's lives get impacted. Like, I remember vividly walking into our kitchen and seeing my dad with a pile of bills and having this concern on his face. Like, how am I going to make payroll? How the landlord is breathing down my neck and he's not giving me a break. Or my tenant is not able to pay on the real estate property. And then lo and behold, you look at your 401k thinking that you're rich on paper, and you see the values dramatically drop. See, folks, I reflect on that because I had to look inside. I had to look internally and say, I was supposed to know some of this. I was supposed to be able to anticipate this. How is it that I followed the system, that I diversified, but yet again, I see that the bonds and stocks are not doing what they were supposed to, because they both went down at the same direction. This is why I tell you that traditional financial advice is no longer enough, because the world is changing, money is changing, and I feel like this is the calm before the storm. We've never seen such a high elevated debt, a shift in economy, a new technology coming in while the interest expense is increasing. And valuations on stocks are becoming so rich. They're becoming expensive. If you listen to the show last week, I talked about the trifecta effect. Inflation on one hand, loss of buying power on the other hand, and then some sort of a reset or a drop in the market. I don't want to use the word R. I don't want to use the word recession. But I couldn't help but to go back and do a little bit of research and kind of ask myself, historically, when did this happen? Let me give you some historical aspect, and I want you to be able to connect the dots. Since 1948, almost, here in the U.S., we had about 12 recessions. Now, before you make any judgment about my political affiliation, let's put that aside for a second. 10 of the recessions began while a Republican was sitting in the White House, and only 2 were under Democrats. Shocking, right? Surprising. It was surprising to me. Now, I don't want you to jump to any conclusion yet, because the economy doesn't really have a starting point on inauguration day. And think about it like an aircraft carrier. You can have a new captain walk into the bridge in January, but the ship had this momentum, and our economy has that momentum. Because the interest rate is changing, the consumer behavior is changing, debt is changing, the business cycle is changing, and banks were tightening or changing how they're providing credit. Point that I want to make is that economic policy works with a lag. But what's interesting is that out of 12 of those recessions since 1948, almost 7 of them began during the first 2 years of a presidential term. Now, I don't want you to ask a question of, is it going to happen now? I think what you have to think about is, what are the economic conditions that our president, President Trump, inherited? And more importantly, for you and I as an individual, what conditions are developing right now? Because if you think about like the economists, the way they look at it, they're not going to wake up one morning and say, oh, the GDP, the economy is not growing as fast. And, oh, that means we're recession. That's not how they determine it, folks. They watch some sort of a dashboard. They look at different kind of gauges. They look at the economic growth. They look at the employment. They look at the what's the momentum in the hiring. They look at the loan defaults. They look at inflation, the interest rates. But all of that comes into play. Now, the economy, think about it this way. I think one way to kind of just summon all that. The economy's asking for water, while inflation is still telling the Fed to keep the hose turned off. And this is where the bond market is showing the weakness. The bond market is the vertebrae, it's the foundation of the financial system we have. And what's been happening overwhelmingly is that the sovereign banks are dumping U.S. treasuries. Maybe you've heard the terminology de-dollarization or a dollar debasement. All of that fancy mumbo-jumbo terminology simply means that sovereign countries, they're reflecting on what's happening to the value of the dollar, and they're saying that we're not happy with this. We need, because the risk is getting higher, we need to be compensated for those. And here's the part that I want you to understand. When the bond interest yield goes higher, it puts a lot more pressure on stocks. Because if the stocks were performing at about 7-8% and bonds are paying about 5.5-6%, the consumer will say, why should I take on additional risk for only 2 additional percentage? They look at the opportunity cost. And this is where we are seeing a pressure in the system. Right now, the pressure is in the bigger aspect of the financial system, which is the bond market. Now, again, here at Allegiance Gold, we like to provide more of a institutional research, things that are very complicated that we can simplify for the average person. Because instead of just quoting some simple statistics, which, by the way, we see that the economical numbers are consistently being changed. You know, you hear about job numbers being revised up or revised down. So instead of just using these statistics, we like to look at the underlying trend. What is the momentum? And right now, overwhelmingly, the momentum that we're seeing are few fascinating things. Money is changing. Money is changing fast, folks. Traditional financial advice is no longer enough. Don't make the mistake of thinking that you have bonds and stocks, you're diversified, and that you have some cash in the bank, you're diversified. How could you be diversified when everything is paper? Whenever there's an elevated risk in the market, your wealth demands your attention. If it's neglected, it's going to get weaker. If it's respected and protected, it will endure. This is why I say right now, this is the calm before the storm. And that's why it's important for you to get your ducks in a row and get the education first. Don't jump in. Maybe you want to dip your toe. Get the information. Become familiar. 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Get the second opinion on your portfolio. See where you stand. Understand what you own. And if it's positioned to help you weather the storm. Folks, this is Allegiance Gold. And this is your host, Alex Sipkarian. Stay with me. When we come back on the second part of the show, we're going to talk about the word PONTIS. What is this digital currency that the European Central Bank just released on September 21st? And what does that mean to your money? And how you can utilize gold to still give you that financial privacy that you need. Stay with me, folks. We're going to be right back. This is Alex Sipkarian, and this is the Allegiance Gold Show. Call them now at 855-510-4653. That's 855-510-4653.

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2: Welcome back to the Allegiance Gold Show, folks. This is your host, Alex Apkarian. During the first part of the show, we talked about predominantly that traditional financial advice is no longer enough during an environment where we have persistent, consistent, and increasing inflation. We got the Federal Reserve raising rates. We got oil and diesel high prices that it's really affecting our bottom line. And one way to protect and preserve and diversify and seize potential growth is where gold comes into play. I ended the first part of the show talking about the word Pontus. This is huge, folks, because the European Central Bank and this Euro system, they launched this Pontus on September 21st. Now, to be clear, Pontus is not a new currency. And it's not replacing the euro, the physical paper euro. But what it is, it's if you look at the... First, let me define the word Pontus. I think it's important for the listeners to understand, which is the Latin root word comes from the word ponte, which simply means a bridge. You got to ask yourself, a bridge to what? A bridge from one spot to the other spot, okay? From one location to the other location. Think of Pontus as the new plumbing for this financial system. Now, today, when you hear a lot of major banks buy and sell bonds or securities or any other financial system, there's a system behind the scene, the recording, the clearinghouse, all of that transaction gets recorded. But the word, the concept of Pontus, that what the European Central Bank released, is designed to allow tokenized financial assets to settle directly using digital central bank money. In plain English, let me just translate what this means. Wall Street, or it's not here yet, but in this case, Europe's version of Wall Street, they're moving towards another step, moving away from the traditional financial system into the digital financial rail. Folks, earlier I said that money is changing. And money is changing in so many ways. Think about it for a second here in the U.S. You go to watch a baseball game or a basketball game, it says this is a cashless arena. You go to some financial institutions or even restaurants as of late, that they're only accepting cards. I've experienced this firsthand recently when I was in Maui with my family, and this is not a large franchise store. It was almost like a mom-and-pop store. We're at a point, folks, where we are giving up our financial freedom for convenience. But this is how they're training us. The system, the financial system, operates simply to serve its creators first. Whoever's closest to that will benefit first, because it simply reflects the priorities of the architect. Whoever designed it, they've designed it in a way that they're going to benefit first. So why is this important? Because at the end of the day, we're moving towards more financial control. The National Bank of Settlements, one of their managing partners, said this very eloquently. He said, if someone spends $100, we don't know where that $100 came. And we don't know where they're going to spend the $100. And then he said, imagine if it's in digital form. We can trace where it came. We can trace where it's going. And better yet, because we can trace it and we can see it, we can start programming it. In other words, we can put some restrictions or permission-based. You might think about this as a conspiracy theory, and I've heard about this digital currency, you know, 15 years ago. Back then, it was a conspiracy theory. And on my show, I don't really talk a lot about this digital dollar. But this is something huge. This is just a headline that is coming. And that just tells me that there will be some more regulation here in the States. I was talking with my dad about this concept. And he said, Alex, I remember how we went from checks, from actually cash, checks to credit cards. And he goes, like, right now, this application on my phone, I mean, it's convenient, but I don't like it. See, my generation, they're looking at this and they're going to say, well, everything is convenient. It's tokenized. I have access to it with the at the tip of my fingers. And, I mean, this doesn't mean that money is going to become better or worse. Just because technology makes settlement faster and cheaper, when it comes to money, one thing to keep in mind is the safety of it, the financial freedom of it. We already have Uncle Sam, our partner, watching over our shoulders and getting their cut first. Imagine you have a combination of the financial system, whether it's the Federal Reserve with the digital potential currency, or how artificial intelligence, which, by the way, they recently wanted to change the marketing label to super intelligence, how all of this is being integrated in our financial lives. When too much changes, too fast changes happens, folks, there will be some sort of a collateral damage. 2 weeks ago, I talked about how one bank in Wyoming was shut down for a few days because they got hacked. So as we're going through this financial plumbing change, this is the concept of a reset. The system is changing. You know, the financial system for the next 5 to 10 years will be very different from the financial system for the current level, or even the prior 5, 10 years. And when the plumbing of money changes, you should understand what's happening underneath that. And what's happening is that our money is losing value. What's happening is that they want more control. Faster money, convenient money, it doesn't mean it's better money or it's protected money or it's a safer money. And this is where gold comes into the conversation, folks. Gold has been here for 5,000 of years. I can tell you some of the challenges that gold has. Gold is not going to pay you dividend or interest immediately. You're not going to be able to transport gold instantaneously from one location to the other location because it's physical and tangible. There's a difference in owning something and simply having exposure. When you own it, you're in control. When you have all this digital asset, you simply have exposure. And it becomes permission-based. Ask yourself, why did Netherlands move 86 tons of its gold out of U.S. and Canada into Europe? Why did they call it recently a crisis planning? Ask yourself, why is China buying more than 1,000 tons for the first 8 months of this year? And why is it that they're minimizing U.S. treasuries? The more you start connecting the dots, the more you understand simple math that per second here in the U.S. we're adding 85,000 in debt. That's almost 5 million a minute. That's almost 306 million an hour, or about 7.4 billion a day. Folks, it took us about 205 years to add $1 trillion in debt. Right now, we're adding it at a much, much fast pace, almost within 100 days. And when the world starts understanding that the economy is not growing as fast as the debt is growing, and when debt becomes expensive, when interest rate goes up, this is not a good mix. This is why sovereign nations, central banks, strategic investors, call them the smart money. They're not moving out of fear. They're simply positioning. They're positioning a portion of their reserve and they're improving the quality of their reserves. Maybe you ought to take a page of their playbook. Instead of following headlines, gold going to 10,000 and wanting, having this fear of missing out and wanting to just invest in gold, don't do that yet. Understand the fundamentals. Because here's the bottom line. The fundamentals will always win, folks. This is why you want to strengthen the foundation of your portfolio with the right fundamentals. Call the folks at Allegiance Gold at 855-510-GOLD. 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Or visit mygoldreport.com. That's mygoldreport.com. What will happen next is you'll have your, first of all, you're going to get the playbook. You're going to get the resources. You're going to get the questions to ask before you even buy an ounce of gold or silver. It's funny. I had a listener of the show call in. I did not know that he was a listener of the show. And he said to me, Alex, I've been thinking about gold for the past few years. I wish I had bought it before. I can't go back in time. But I feel like this is still the right time based on the things that I've read. But before I buy gold, I have the following three questions. Number one, what am I buying? Number two, what am I paying? And number three, what will you pay me when I sell back the products to you? And I paused there for a second. I said, hold on a second. As if you're reading my mind. I said, have you been listening to the radio show? He goes, absolutely. And I got so inspired by that. Because folks, those are the three crucial questions. And I've been doing this for the past 10 years in physical precious metals. And I've seen a good people get hurt by not asking those questions. So I want to repeat it again, because as I've learned growing up, repetition is the mother of education. And I'm not one of your financial entertainers that will change by the wind. And I follow set of rules, values. This is how we build the organization. This is why Allegiance Gold is different. See, a lot of time I'm asked, a lot of clients will call in and they'll say, you know, I've been hearing of you for the past a year or so, but I've also hear other companies. And they say to me, Alex, honestly, I'm confused which company to choose. And this is why we developed this checklist. You hear me talk about a pilot before he flies. He has a checklist, whether he's been doing it for 20 years, 50 years, 30 years, or just a couple months. There's a checklist. The whole point of the checklist is to avoid any blind spot and follow a sequential steps. We've put that together for you so you can actually use it with any dealer and, more importantly, with us on us. This is why we call it truth before transaction, folks. It's important for you to understand that. And because of the processes, and I guess at the end of the day, if you think about company A and company B, you can buy the same product. What's going to matter is the price and their expertise. But underneath those two, it's the process. See, would you buy a house without knowing the price? Would you buy a vehicle without knowing the price? Would you open a CD without understanding what the rate would be? Unfortunately, when you work with other dealers, sometimes there is a layer of ambiguity. Like, here's a red flag. You should be able in real time visit their website and see pricing. Period. You should be able to understand the difference between a bar and a coin. And for God's sakes, if you're not a collector, stay away from collectible items. How do you know which one is a collectible item? Well, if the spot price of a silver is, let's say, $60, does it make sense to pay double or three times the price of silver? See, when I break it down to you in a very simple layman terms, the answer, you know the answers. See, the whole point of the show is to provide you the resources and provide the real education. Years ago, Allegiance Gold had made the decision that we're not competing with any other dealer. As a matter of fact, they make our life easier. What matters is that a client, and because of our process of education, transparency, and relationship, Those are the three pillars that led us to why Money.com chose Allegiance Gold as the best overall IRA company. It's one thing to have the Inc. 5000 to be in business for almost a decade. It's another thing to have an A-plus with no complaints. It's another thing to have 4.9 stars. Allegiance Gold is a full-service dealer. We help you from the purchase, storage, and exits down the line. And because the process is so simple, the idea is how can you maximize your investments? How can you pay a reasonable premium? If a dealer leads you to believe that they're not in business to make a profit, that's a red flag. We are radically transparent with our clients. We want them to know out of the gate. This is why we call it truth before a transaction. So let me go back to those three questions that are very, very important. Number one, what am I buying? You want to understand the difference between a bar and a standard bullion coin. Why does fractional make sense? But don't make the mistake of buying collectible product when you're not a collector. See, all of the products that I named are not the same thing. The good thing with Allegiance Gold, you're going to get a resource. You're going to get a catalog that actually explains the difference. And then it'll give you an opportunity to ask the questions with the agent that you're working with. If somebody says that, hey, you're buying gold, that's not enough information, folks. It's like saying you're buying a car. Well, there's a difference between a Ferrari and a Ford. Would you agree? So this is why it's important for you to understand, what are you buying? Number two, what are you paying? Don't just focus on how much you're investing. Understand what is the price of the metal. What is the price of the product? Those are not the same thing. If gold is trading, let's say, at $4,300 and you're paying $5,000 an ounce, that's a problem. You should understand exactly why. Now, there may be a legitimate reason why there is a difference, but the important thing is you should understand before. You know, when you write something, you capitalize, underline, you bold, you make it bigger. Before, not after. My entire message has always been about protective. Do I believe gold is going to go to 10,000? I do. Will I come out and say it's going to go to 10,000 because so-and-so said it by the end of the year? I won't. Because I can't say that to my parents. And if I can't say that to my parents, I will not say that to you. See, a couple of weeks ago, I spent about 15 minutes talking about that concept. Yes, gold has the fundamentals to go to 10,000. But I don't think it's going to go to 10,000 in the next 2 months. Unfortunately, the industry utilizes that as a fear of missing out. See, when you think about your retirement account, one of the things I want you to think about is this. It's always difficult for you to time the market. You actually need time in the market. Again, I think gold is poised to increase in value. Goldman Sachs has a forecast of 5,400. UBS has a strong forecast. And some of the gold bugs have a forecast of 10,000. Some even are saying 20,000. Here's what I can tell you with a high degree of confidence. No one knows what's going to happen to gold tomorrow. So that's why I say don't time the market. That's why it's here's a better question you might want to consider asking, which is if something happens that I don't expect, have I built enough room for error into my financial plan? And if the answer is yes, that's great. If the answer is no, maybe the next step is not about making a prediction. The next step is having a conversation and starting to think strategically of how to position yourself the right way. Because folks, at the end of the day, no one's going to care about your money more than you should. So before you select which dealer to do business with, I want to go back and remind you of those three questions. What am I buying? What am I paying? And what happens if I want to sell my products tomorrow? If the answer of these three questions is not clear, it's not in writing, it's not something that you can actually explain to your better half, husband or wife or a family member, then you know that something is missing. See, a confused mind, I always say this, cannot make a well-informed decision. But when you have clarity, there's so much power in clarity. Clarity allows you to execute with confidence, knowing that you had all the resources before you make a well-informed decision. This is why I want you to take advantage and start protecting, preparing, diversifying properly with physical gold. Do it when you have the choice, and don't let the market force you to do it. When you have the option, you're in a stronger position. When you're forced to do it, you're at the mercy of the market and the pricing. This is why I want you to think as a strategic banker, where you're positioning gradually. It's not an emotional decision. You want to do this before the storm. This is the calm period that we have. And the forecast of gold, what I mean by fundamentals always win, the fundamentals will always win, because the problems that got gold here are just getting bigger and they're getting faster. When governments intervene, it tells you that something is happening with the financial system. This is why I want you to call the good folks at Allegiance Gold now at 855-510-GOLD. That's 855-510-4653. Let me give you that again. It's 855-510-4653. Whether you have a retirement account or you have some cash in the bank, this is a time for you to start accumulating and strengthening and fortifying your position with physical gold and silver. The main thing I want you to take away from today's show is this, that the financial world is changing. 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This is Alex Zipkarian, and this is the Allegiance Gold Show. 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God bless.

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3: 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A look at America's founding principles and the leaders who shaped our nation.
4: You know, Ronald Reagan believed self-government required something that government could never replace: responsibility in the hands of the people. In his 1981 inaugural address, Reagan warned against the idea that America had become too complicated to be governed by its citizens. Reagan asked, "If no one among us is capable of governing himself, then who among us has the capacity to govern someone else?" For Reagan, limited government was not about having no government. It was about remembering where responsibility begins: with individuals, families, communities, and the people themselves. Because when government assumes every responsibility, citizens gradually surrender their own. Self-government asks more of us than dependence ever will. And freedom requires a people willing to govern themselves before asking government to do it for them.
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5: 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The Morning Answer with Jennifer Horn, Alex Marlowe, Scott Jennings, and Dennis Prager. 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
10: SRN News, I'm Mary Rose. British police arrested several men on suspicion of terrorism and explosives charges Sunday near an airbase the U.S. military has been using to facilitate strikes on Iran. President Trump was asked about the arrests on Sunday.
11: The arrest in the U.K. was fantastic. Working with Britain, it was an amazing job. We had them under investigation. They were looking to do big damage to our force.
10: Thousands of flights have been disrupted as a powerful nor'easter slams the East Coast. The National Weather Service says the slow-moving storm is expected to dump more heavy rain and create dangerous surf conditions from New Jersey to New England through tonight. Forecasters expect the storm's intensity to weaken. This is SRN News.
12: 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We'll hear from Carl DeMaio about Proposition 39. Susan Shelley on Proposition 43. Roxanne Hogue, chairwoman of the L.A. Republican Party. Candidates Alex Villanueva running for L.A. 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
10: 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One of my favorite guests is on the line. We've got Chris Killam, also known as the Medicine Hunter, standing by now. CNN calls Chris the Indiana Jones of natural medicine because he's constantly scouring the globe, searching for natural remedies. You may have seen Chris on the Dr. Oz show or maybe on PBS or CBS and also on Fox News where he does a health segment. He's been featured in the New York Times and also on ABC's 2020. Anyway, Chris is joining us today to discuss not one, but three of the hottest nutritional ingredients out there on the market today. Even better, he's teamed up with Purity today to give away a complimentary bottle to everyone out there in the listening audience. So do not, I repeat, do not change that dial. But first, a quick introduction. Chris Killam is an author and an educator. He's written 14 books. He's conducted research in over 30 countries. Again, he's been on with Oprah and Friends and Dr. Oz. Chris, welcome back to the show.
11: Thank you so much. It's always a pleasure to have a great conversation with you.
10: Now, most of us are super busy these days. We want to stay healthy, but quite frankly, it can be daunting, you know, with all the different supplements out there. Now, Chris, you've traveled all over the world learning about different natural remedies. So you really know which ingredients to look for. So tell me this, besides a good multivitamin and some fish oil, maybe a few other things, go into the three super hot nutrients you've been so jazzed about lately.
11: Well, I'm happy to do that. The three super nutrients, as we like to say, are a green tea extract, a turmeric extract called curcumin, and an extract from red wine called resveratrol. And apropos of what you said about my traveling around the world, I've extensively investigated these in their host countries. So I've been in the green tea plantations of China and India and worked with top researchers of this ingredient in those countries. With turmeric, I've been deeply involved with turmeric researchers in India and seen all of that. And with resveratrol, I've worked with scientists in Europe and also in California and Chile and South Africa, all of which are major red wine producing areas. So I've had the opportunity to investigate these things in the field, meet with the top scientists, and my conclusion is that green tea, curcumin from turmeric root, and resveratrol from red wine are remarkable health-enhancing agents that everybody can benefit from in a very, very substantial way.
10: Now, Chris, let's talk about these big three. And it's interesting that they're all found in our diet and all are considered superfoods. The green tea, the curcumin, the resveratrol. Why did you want to combine the three? There's always a method to your madness, if I can say it that way, because you combine these things together. You call it a real game changer.
11: Well, you know, when I look at these, there actually isn't a reason to put them all in separate products. They do go very well together. As you said, they're all food derived. So it's kind of like you can make a salad if you choose out of many vegetables. You don't just have to have a bowl of lettuce or a bowl of cucumbers. And while that's a little bit simplistic, the fact is that all of these are very, very rich in groups of protective compounds that are both antioxidant, so they actually protect our organ systems, so they maintain a healthy inflammatory status in the body. And this is really a big breakthrough. I also like the idea that people can get a concentrated supplement of green tea extract, curcumin extract, and resveratrol in one product with truly meaningful amounts of each one and not have to go out and basically buy a shopping cart full of stuff.
10: Now, let's dive into the headlines and the research, especially on this green tea, because it's absolutely amazing. I know in Asia they've been using it for thousands of years for healthy aging, but what are you seeing recently in the press? I know you told me the Nutrition Research Journal in its July 2012 issue revealed that green tea significantly increased plasma antioxidant activity and whole blood glutathione. Can you recap some of these headlines and tell me why you're such a green tea advocate?
11: Okay. What you just said about increasing plasma antioxidant activity is really critical. There are many antioxidants that people consume that don't actually wind up in the body, or they don't wind up in the body in any significant amounts. The green tea antioxidants, which we know are among the most highly beneficial antioxidants in the entire world, are very well absorbed. They improve plasma antioxidant activity. That is the blood concentration of antioxidants. So what happens is you get this great concentration of antioxidant substances, which are protective compounds floating around in the body and protecting the cells of your body, your organs, every part of your body from premature destruction due to exposure to environmental pollutants and things in the diet.
10: All right, let's switch gears and talk about this curcumin, which is number two on your list. And by the way, these three ingredients are all found in the new green tea combo formula. We're going to be offering a free bottle in a few minutes, but talk to me about the curcumin, which is spelled C-U-R-C-U-M-I-N. Now, most people haven't heard of it, but scientists and researchers know it's one of the most powerful superfoods on the planet. It can positively influence our DNA, maintain joint comfort, healthy inflammation, and more. Can you share some of the incredible headlines on curcumin and tell us why you use this? And we talked about this off air a few minutes ago, this patented curcumin with greater absorption.
11: Okay. Well, first of all, I think while people might not know the term curcumin, they may well know turmeric root, which is a yellow spice, and it shows up in curries, and it's part of the 5,000-year-old Indian Ayurvedic system of medicine. I've been studying turmeric and its derivative curcumin since the 1970s, and I'll say this right off the bat, that there are almost no plant materials in the world as extensively studied as this. A couple of thousand studies can be found in the scientific and medical literature. We know that curcumin is powerfully antioxidant. We know that it has a remarkable capacity to protect the liver, and the liver is our primary detoxifying organ. It greatly enhances joint health. So if people are experiencing joint discomfort due to overuse, this really helps to relieve that. And it's also what we call cardioprotective. It helps to protect the heart. It helps to maintain normal, healthy cholesterol. And one last thing that is really kind of astounding is that curcumin actually causes your body to produce what are called neuroprotective factors in the brain. So it causes your body to produce these agents in the brain that protect the actual tissue of the nerves and the brain itself. There's almost nothing else that we know of that does this. Specifically, the curcumin that you mentioned offers about 7 times the absorption of other curcumin. So when you take 250 milligrams of this stuff, you get about seven times the activity that you would if you took, say, a comparable amount of another curcumin extract. So this, in my opinion, is one of the most life-enhancing, protective, totally beneficial substances on Earth, and it has just decades of scientific and medical studies to back it up.
10: Now, Chris, I know that we talked already about the green tea and the curcumin in your new green tea formula, which Purity is giving away for free today. But first, tell me about the third nutrient on the list, the resveratrol.
11: Well, resveratrol is one of those remarkable compounds that I just sort of shake my head at how many different things it does. It is found in grapes, in wine grapes. It also shows up in cranberries. What we know about resveratrol is that, like green tea and also like curcumin extract, it's profoundly antioxidant. But more than that, it shows significant properties. When you look at some of the things in the body that happen during aging as a result of fat accumulation in tissue and insulin sensitivity, resveratrol helps to protect against those things. It's a powerful immune regulator. And you know, our immune system is responsible for keeping us healthy. It is remarkably beneficial for the heart. And this is why it's considered one of the keys to the so-called French paradox. You know, the French drink a lot of red wine, they eat a lot of cheese, they smoke cigarettes, and they stay slim, and they have good cardiovascular health, which just seems completely unfair. But resveratrol appears to be key in that. And additionally, there is a brain benefit, like there is with the curcumin, with blood flow to the brain. So when you take resveratrol, you get brain blood flow. This means you get more oxygen to the tissues of the brain. So this is on my short list for all those reasons and for about a dozen more that would just plain take too long to explain.
10: All right, again, we're talking with Chris Killam, also known as the Indiana Jones of natural medicine, sometimes called the medicine hunter as well. Chris, let's laser in on how this wonderful formula that you created in conjunction with Purity Products. I know that Purity's been in business now for, what is it, over 20 years. They've got a top rating from the Better Business Bureau, and people can get a complimentary bottle of this green tea CR today. We'll give that number out in a few minutes. But first, Chris, before we tell our listeners how they can get their very own complimentary bottle of green tea CR, tell me this. If you wanted to buy this green tea plus the patented curcumin plus the resveratrol, I mean, you'd spend close to probably at least $75 for all three bottles in the store. And yet today, Purity Products is giving away a free bottle. How are they able to do this?
11: Well, you can consider it kind of a smart bet. And what I mean by that, first of all, Purity's big, but they're also very strategic. They know that if a person who's listening will pick up the phone, call in and get their free bottle, and it really is free, as in it doesn't cost you money, if that person will try the product, take it as recommended, they're going to feel it. 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
10: Chris, hold that thought. 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Okay, Chris, talk about some of the headlines just on the green tea that we didn't get to yet. I understand that dieters just love green tea because it supports healthy fat metabolism. Is that right? And what does the research say about green tea when it comes to weight management?
11: Well, this is one of the especially wonderful things about green tea. We know that green tea has thermogenic properties. That is, it has heat-generating properties in the body, so it actually causes your body to burn more calories. So when you eat a meal, you're going to burn more calories from that meal as a result of taking a good, well-made, concentrated green tea extract. In addition, it has specific fat oxidation properties. It actually burns fat. I'm not suggesting that you're going to lose 20 pounds in a week, but I am saying that this is going to help your body to metabolize fat more efficiently. Over time, taking a green tea extract can help you to have a better fat to lean muscle ratio. So from a weight control standpoint, this is very good news. Additionally, green tea helps to stabilize blood glucose or blood sugar. And unstable blood sugar is one of the contributing factors to increased weight. So by stabilizing blood sugar, you have an effect on weight control and weight management. So it's really quite remarkable stuff. You need enough of it. We've got enough of it in green tea CR. It has to be the right extract. We've got the right extract. But the science is there for healthy weight management.
10: All right. Now, Chris, you say that with Purity's formula, it provides you with about 3 cups worth of green tea in each 2-capsule serving. So you get all of the green tea's concentrated benefits for energy, for heart health, for alertness in just 2 caps. Plus, you get the curcumin and the resveratrol, too. So it's easy. You call it your daily shortcut to better health. Explain this idea of a healthy shortcut and explain some of the top benefits as well.
11: Well, I mean, you could, for example, drink 3 cups of good concentrated green tea each day, eat at least 1 really rich curry made with a lot of turmeric root, and drink a couple of glasses of red wine. You could do that every day. Most people will not do that every day, but they still might want the benefits of 3 of the biggest superstar protective health-enhancing nutrients on the entire planet.
10: Again, we're talking with Chris Killam, the medicine hunter. Now, in this new green tea CR formula from Purity, it's really about the research. Share with us some of your favorite studies and the headlines on the curcumin that we didn't get to yet. I know this is one of your favorite ingredients for joint comfort and even for brain health.
11: Well, I especially like the liver protective, heart protective, and joint modifying properties of this stuff. The liver is our greatest detoxifying organ, and we know that we're constantly bombarded by toxins in the environment. In fact, blood studies show that newborn babies contain 200 industrial pollutants in their blood at the time of birth. So we need a functioning, super healthy, very strong liver. We might not think about our livers that much, but we need that. Mm-hmm. And we know that curcumin protects the liver. It keeps it strong. From a cardiac standpoint, it's highly beneficial for the heart. It's very good for maintaining healthy cholesterol and healthy platelet levels. And from a joint standpoint, we have innumerable studies showing overall improvement in joint health and relief and stable inflammatory activity, better joint mobility as a result of taking curcumin. I like the brain protective studies as well. You know, curcumin delivers all this, so I regard it as one of the single most important things that you can put in your body, and I'm very well aware that most people are not going to eat enough raw turmeric root to get the benefits that they should and that they can get from a concentrated curcumin extract.
10: Chris, I don't want to get too technical here, but these antioxidants in green tea are classified as polyphenols. And they really are super powerful and well-respected by scientists. But in this green tea CR formula, there's more. It's got the green tea, it's got the curcumin, the resveratrol that we talked about, plus grape seed extract, bioflavonoids, vitamin C. Can you talk to me about this array of really super antioxidants and polyphenols that you've put in the formula?
11: Well, yeah, I won't say that we kind of went overkill, but I will say that we really, really developed an efficient, comprehensive program here. Grape seed extract contain a group of highly specialized antioxidant compounds that not only do much of what I've already described, but also enhance the physical integrity of tissue in the blood vessels and the skin. So we put those in there for extra boost in antioxidant activity, but also for a specific type of activity that isn't as much addressed by the green tea, the curcumin, and the resveratrol. The bioflavonoids enhance the overall activity of vitamin C, and vitamin C itself is one of the most important nutrients that we can possibly take in. So I would say that we were very, very thorough. You know, when we went through what could be in this product, we said, you know, what would happen if we put in grape seed extract, bioflavonoids, and vitamin C? We realized that we would have an utterly superior formula. And just to reiterate, I want people to experience dynamic health. I want people to feel great. This formula, the Green Tea CR, will make you feel great. And that's the purpose of it.
10: All right, Chris, I love this Green Tea CR combination formula. And remember, the CR stands for curcumin and resveratrol. I love that with this complimentary bottle today, our listeners can get started for free. That's great value. What would people expect to pay if they bought all of these separately in the store?
11: Well, I think if they bought high-quality products that contain these ingredients, they'd be into it for about $75 or so, possibly even $80.
10: Yeah.
11: So they'd wind up spending appreciably more than they're going to spend on the green tea CR formula. And they still wouldn't get the grape seed extract. They still wouldn't get the pine bark extract, the bioflavonoids, or the vitamin C.
10: Chris, what kind of results can people expect to see? What can they expect to feel once they start taking this formula?
11: I think that people will feel greater joint mobility and comfort. I think they'll feel more energy because these ingredients also help to stabilize and maintain natural healthy blood sugar control. I think they'll have more sustained energy throughout the day. And I would just suspect that people will have an experience of greater vitality. When you have a more highly functional immune system, you just feel more energy and better overall. It's kind of, you know, like those days when you get up and go, wow, I feel great. This is a wow, I feel great formula.
10: Now, Chris, the green tea CR, let me get this straight. It provides about 3 cups worth of green tea in each 2-capsule serving. Plus, you get the antioxidant equivalent of several servings of fruits and vegetables. Plus, you get the resveratrol and the joint comfort and brain function benefits of the curcumin. I mean, wow, all in one formula. In the last 2 minutes, talk to me about this shortcut to better health and why you want everyone listening to this program to call now for that complimentary bottle of Green Tea CR.
11: Okay. Fortunately, there's an immense body of science that has been growing steadily for the past 20 years, and it's really rich science now. We know that of the various plant-derived substances that exist, green tea extract, curcumin extract, and resveratrol extract are at the absolute top of the list of protective, vitality-enhancing, overall health-promoting compounds. There just isn't anything like these. They're in the green tea CR, CR standing for curcumin and resveratrol, product in meaningful amounts. 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You're going to feel more vitality. You're just plain going to feel better, kind of more fluid and in that flow of good health.
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12: All right, welcome to the show, everybody. I'm your host, Kenny Michaels. It is great to be here today. Welcome, welcome, welcome. Wow, have we got news for you, especially if you have retirement accounts. This show is going to be really powerful. Why? Well, think about it. People put money in retirement accounts for tax purposes. This show today is going to open your eyeballs if they're not open already. All right, welcome to the show. I'm Kenny Michaels. This is Striking Gold. All right, the number to get me live. I've turned the phone lines on, 888-961-0222. Again, 888-961-0222. By the way, you can follow me on Instagram. Type in Striking Gold with Kenny Michaels, all one real long word. And you can be my follower on Instagram. I'd love to have you. Also, Facebook, the same thing, by the way. You can follow me on Facebook, Striking Gold with Kenny Michaels. Okay, and you can also go to kennysgoldquiz.com if you're ready to move into the greatest investment in America, physical gold and silver. Here we go. So MoneyWise, which is a big financial article I read, says 401ks and IRAs are ticking time bombs. Wow. When we start a job and they offer us when we're young a retirement account and we take it, we don't think about the ticking time bomb because we're young, right? When we're young, we are indefensible or whatever they call it. Invincible. We're invincible. We're indefensible too. I got news for you. But we're invincible when we're young, right? So we don't think about the ticking time bomb. Listen to this. If you have a retirement account and you have $1 million in that retirement account, your account's only worth $760,000. You say, well, why, Mr. Michaels? Because of taxes. You owe tax on that money. So you may think you have $1 million. But it's only valued at $760,000. An inherited IRA that is $750,000 triggers a $120,000 tax bill to your heirs. I've just showed you two ticking time bombs. However, how do you defuse the bomb? What do you do? Mr. Michaels, is there anything? Do I wear a hazmat suit? What do I do? How do I disarm this bomb? Very simple. You move to gold. Because when you move a retirement account into gold, the ticking time bomb only becomes a firework. That's all it is. It's a firework. It still has a little boom to it, but not an explosion. It has a little boom. You still owe a little tax, but you don't have an explosion. So the way to defuse the bomb from a bomb to a firework, from a bomb to a sparkler. Remember sparklers when we were kids? You know, you'd go to a 4th of July party and all the little kids would run around with the sparklers, wave them in the air. They were harmless. They were harmless. A retirement account that is in gold and silver is a sparkler for taxes. It's a sparkler. A retirement account in paper in the stock market is a bomb. So, you want to play with bombs? You want to play with sparklers? Well, sparklers are safe. Bombs are not. Right? Gold is safe. Stocks are not. Kind of works together. The larger the retirement account, the larger the distribution has to be. And the larger the distribution has to be, the larger the tax you pay. That's on 24/7 Wall Street. They did a big article on this. The larger the retirement account, the larger the withdrawal. The larger the withdrawal, the larger the tax. Yikes! But what if I told you, listen to this, that if you move to gold, the larger the retirement account, the larger the distribution, and the smaller the tax. Wow! So what a way to benefit on the positive side and benefit on the negative side of a retirement account. Wow. It's crazy. It's crazy. In stocks, the larger the account, the larger the required withdrawal, the larger the tax, right? But in gold, the larger the retirement account, the larger the withdrawal, the smaller the tax. So you still get the large growth, you still get the large withdrawal, but you don't have to give so much away. So when you're in stocks, it's a ticking time bomb. When you're in gold, it's a sparkler. It's what it is. It's a sparkler. It's one of those little sparklers of 4th of July. You wave around, that little sparkler, right? It's not an explosion. 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But my goodness, let's get out of the bomb. Okay? Money.com says, listen to this, gold is climbing, and now's the time to buy. I love the people who say, Mr. Michaels, I've been listening to you for months. I always think, what's wrong with you people? What's taking you so long? I don't get it. But anyway, I've been listening to you for months, and I'm waiting for gold to go down. Okay, see ya. See ya. That's like saying, listen, I'm waiting for Babe Ruth to sign with the Dodgers. He's dead. The days of low, cheap gold is dead. It's dead. D-E-A-D, dead. Finished, kaput, no mas, whatever they call it. It's dead. If you're waiting for gold at lower prices, see you later. We're leaving you in our dust. It's not headed that way. I'm sorry. Your president is pushing gold. Your president is pushing to reprice gold. Your president is competing with China to see who owns the most gold. China's in the middle of a reset right now. The days of cheap gold is over. You want cheap gold? You want cheap gold? Go to TJ Maxx and go to the jewelry department and buy a cheapo bracelet. There you go. $60. There's cheap gold. Go get it, Tiger. And what do you think that bracelet's going to be worth in a month? Probably $40. Because it's a cheapo bracelet. When you put gold in your IRA, you're putting the future and the growth in your IRA. The larger the IRA, the larger the withdrawal. The larger the withdrawal, the smaller the tax in gold. The larger the IRA, the larger the withdrawal, the larger tax you pay if you stay in stocks. Makes sense, right? So there you go. There you go. 24/7 Wall Street wrote an article that says the larger the retirement account, the larger the distribution, the larger the tax. What do you do? What do you do? How do you get out of a ticking time bomb? Simple. Move to gold. I started this show by saying that $1 million retirement account today, according to Yahoo Finance, is worth $760,000 because of tax. And not everybody has $1 million in their retirement account, right? I use that as an example. What if you have $400,000 in your retirement account? It's really only worth about $280,000. So now, can you retire on $280,000? In most parts of this country, no. So how, if you have a $400,000 retirement account, how do you keep it closer to $400,000? You move to gold. You have knuckleheads who do a radio show. I've heard them. And they say, you should move to gold, folks, because The country's in debt. So therefore, move your money to gold. That is the dumbest thing I've ever heard. Newsflash. The country has always been in debt. That's not why you move to gold. You don't move to gold because the country's in debt. Do you pay your credit card because I owe money on mine? Right? Do you make a payment on your credit card because, well, I'm going to pay my credit card because Mr. Michaels owes on his? That's the dumbest thing I've ever heard. Think about it. These dumb radio shows that say, well, you know, you should move to gold because the U.S. is $41 trillion in debt. Well, good, that's the U.S.'s problem. That's not why you move to gold. You move to gold because, think about it, I'm not talking to 30-year-olds right now. I'm talking to people my age, 64, 59, 73, 80, 90, whatever. Seniors don't move to gold because the country's in debt. That's dumb and stupid. You move to gold to keep your money, to pay less to the government. The fact the government is $41 trillion in debt is the government's problem. It's not your problem. If I'm in debt, is that your problem? And if you're in debt, is that my problem? It's not. If the country's in debt, that's the country's problem. At the moment, that's Trump's problem. Whose problem it will be when Trump is out? Well, that remains to be seen. But here's what I will tell you. You don't move to gold because the country is in debt. That's just dumb. That's dumb. Because the country will always be in debt. You move to gold to make your retirement accounts retirable. Is that a word, retirable? It is now. If it's not, it's in the Michaels Webster Dictionary. Anyway, here's what I will tell you is that most of you think your retirement account is retirable. It's not, because the cost of living is going up. There was a big article that says Americans think they can never retire. That's disgusting to me, because you can. You just get out of the asset you're in and move into the asset where you can. And that's gold. Look, think about this. If retirement accounts are pre-tax, that means at some point you owe the tax. And the larger your account goes, the more you owe. That's just the way it works. Uncle Sam wants their hand on the growth. Picture this. If this doesn't disgust you, picture this. Picture you're in Las Vegas and you're sitting at a blackjack table and you're killing it. You get blackjack, then you get 11, you double down, you get a 10, bingo baby, 21. Next hand's blackjack, next hand's 20, next hand's 10, you double down, you get an ace. Bam! You're killing it! And you're collecting money! And all of a sudden, someone from the casino walks over, taps you on your shoulder and says, sir, some of these winnings here, I'm just going to reach under your arm while you're playing. I'm not here to disturb you, sir. Here's a free drink. I'm just going to reach under your arm and take some of the winnings, okay? Because taking it back to the house. Because the casino's taking back some of the money. That's what the government is on retirement accounts. They're the casino. Right? They're the casino. And so while you're winning money, their hand comes up under your arm, kind of like my ex-wife used to do. When I took her to Vegas, I would be playing cards and I'd be winning. And this hand, almost like Cousin It from the Addams Family, you know, this hand would come under my arm and it would talk to me. It would say, hello, hello, honey. And I'd be like, who are you? I'm the person taking the winnings off the table. And my wife would stick her hand under my arm and take the winnings. And next thing you know, the kids were in a stroller. Next thing you know, she's gone at the mall across the street. Okay, gone. And I thought, man, I am married to Uncle Sam. Well, that's what retirement accounts are.
13: Okay? You're sitting there with money, and Uncle Sam puts their hand underneath their cousin it, and they go, hey, this is ours. Thank you. And then you're like, wait, I'm trying to retire. I understand, but this is ours. Really? Hell no! That's the ticking time bomb in a retirement account. I'm not knocking retirement accounts. I think they're great. I think they're fabulous. But it gets to a point based on your age where it's no longer about stocks. It's no longer about someone sticking their hand under your arm and taking your money. It's about you keeping your money. That's why you go to gold, to limit your liability to Uncle Sam so you can retire, so there's enough there to retire. You don't go to gold because the country's in debt. To hell with the country in debt. That's the country's problem, not yours. So if anybody tries to convince you, you know, sir, you should move your retirement account because the country's $41 trillion in debt, I would scratch my head going, why do I care the country's $41 trillion in debt? I'm 68 years old. I got to make sure I got enough money to retire on. That's why you go to gold. I got to make sure the government doesn't take my money to pay off their debt. That's why I go to gold. Let the government figure out how to pay off their debt. But don't take my money to do it. But if I stay in stocks... If you stay in stocks, you're in a ticking time bomb. And you'll never truly retire. It's crazy. All right, the number to get me live, 888-961-0222. Again, 888-961-0222. 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Give them a call. They're there right now. Tell them the good-looking Brad Pitt of Precious Metals sent you. The sexiest guy on radio, Kenny Michaels, host of the show Striking Gold. Okay? All right. By the way, follow me on Instagram and Facebook. Just type in Striking Gold with Kenny Michaels. And you'll become a follower of mine. We're getting a lot of people on social media reaching out. So do it. I'm a great guy to follow and it's a great show to follow. And I hope it's informational and I hope it's helpful. All right. What is propelling gold? There's this rush in America for everybody to buy gold. What is propelling gold? Okay. Here's my answer. It's not what is propelling gold. It's who is propelling gold. Who? Like an owl. Who? Okay? It's China and Poland. They're propelling gold. They're the big buyers in the world. Oh, India buys and the U.S. buys and the U.S. takes. The U.S. took Venezuela's gold and taking more. They're taking Iran's gold. They're taking more because we have a president obsessed with gold. Thank you, President Trump. We love you for that. My IRA loves you, Mr. Trump. Because I'm in gold. And I'm killing it. I'm killing it, baby. And our president re-put on True Social. I said this the other week. Jim Rickard's video about gold going to 10,000 by the end of the year. Now you've got people chit-chatting all over the place about why did Trump push that out worldwide? Does that mean Trump is telling the rest of the world, hey, I'm going to reprice it here in the States at 10,000? Is that what that means? A lot of people think that. That might be why Wells Fargo is saying gold's going to double by year end. Well, double would be just about 10,000. That may explain why J.P. Morgan Chase said gold to 10,000. So it's an exciting as hell time to buy gold and buy silver. But the most exciting part about buying gold and silver, especially in a retirement account, the most exciting part about buying it through a retirement account rollover is that you get growth because gold's been outperforming everything. When it's time to take withdrawals, you have to take them. But you get to keep more of the money and give away less to Uncle Sam. That's the secret. The secret in retirement, how do you retire? The secret in retirement account is being able to have enough to retire. That's the secret. You get to an age where the secret is no longer how much can I make. It's how much can I keep. I've said this 1,000 times. And so, gold is a ticking time bomb for explosion and growth. Gold's a ticking time bomb to the government, not to you. Stocks are a ticking time bomb to you, not to the government. The government knows that as long as you stay in paper, so long as you stay in paper, they benefit. Wall Street wins. The house wins. The casino wins. The minute you go to gold, you're the winner in the casino. You beat the house. You beat the house. That's it. Isn't that the name of the game, right? When we go to casinos and we play blackjack or we play roulette or what's that game? Baccarat? I don't even know how to play that game. I can't even pronounce it. And then there's Pai Gow, which I never understood. I had a friend tell me once, when you play Pai Gow, you push a lot. I go, well, I don't want to be pushed by people. I hate that. I hate that, being pushed by people. But you push, you push, you push. How do you make money if you push? You don't make any money if you push. Why would you play a game you can't make any money at? Anyway, I'm going off on a casino tangent here. But the point is that the government's the house. You understand that, right? The government's the house. And so, they always win. Newsflash. Those gorgeous hotels in Las Vegas are not built by the winners. They're built by the losers. Okay? They're built by the house. Where'd the house get the money? From you. Because you lost. What the hell runs Wall Street? Your money. Who benefits? The big boys at the top benefit. Not you. And, you know, at 64 years old, I don't choose to benefit the U.S. government. If they're in debt, that's their problem. I got to watch out for me, my children, and my grandchildren. Period. End of story. I am not here to make the government rich. I'm here to get to retirement, and I'm here to leave a legacy. That's what I'm here for. All right, I'm Kenny Michaels. This is Striking Gold. 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Get rid of the ticking time bomb, okay? Make money with your money. Keep money from your money. That's the name of the game. 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I'm Kenny Michaels. This is Striking Gold. We're taking a break. We'll be right back.

0: is capable of governing himself, then who among us has the capacity to govern someone else? For Reagan, limited government was not about having no government. It was about remembering where responsibility begins, with individuals, families, communities, and the people themselves. Because when government assumes every responsibility, citizens gradually surrender their own. Self-government asks more of us than dependence ever will. And freedom requires a people willing to govern themselves before asking government to do it for them.
1: 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Well, as you know, I've been off the air since my injury in November 2024. Thank you for your prayers. Believe me, I've missed talking to you. 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The number is 877-243-7776. 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
5: SRN News, I'm Mary Rose. British police arrested several men on suspicion of terrorism and explosive charges Sunday near an airbase the U.S. military has been using to facilitate strikes on Iran. President Trump was asked about the arrest on Sunday.
6: The arrest in the U.K. was fantastic. Working with Britain, it was an amazing job. We had them under investigation. They were looking to do big damage to our force.
5: Thousands of flights have been disrupted as a powerful nor'easter slams the East Coast. The National Weather Service says the slow-moving storm is expected to dump more heavy rain and create dangerous surf conditions from New Jersey to New England through tonight. Forecasters expect the storm's intensity to weaken, but coastal flooding is still likely. This is SRN News.
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